0: Keith Peters reporting.
1: The European Union accused Meta on Friday of breaching its social media law by designing Facebook and Instagram to get users hooked and demanded it disable key addictive features like infinite scrolling. The EU's executive arm issued a fresh set of charges against Meta platforms as part of its investigation. 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
10: Love getting back to work after a nice, relaxing few days off. 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He also did a great job keeping up with all the stuff that's going on. Man, what a bunch of news from Graham Plattner in Maine to the Charlie Kirk trial that's underway right now in Provo, Utah. I saw Donald Trump Jr., who was a very close friend of Charlie's, on Fox News last night just mocking the wild conspiracy theories about Charlie's assassination. And there's a whole cottage industry out there. His microphone exploded. Tyler Robinson didn't pull the trigger. All this crazy. I've never seen anything like this. You go online and you'll get dragged down that rabbit hole of watching all these people battling each other. And they're mad and they're insisting that they're right, that Israel killed Charlie. No, our federal government killed Charlie. Oh, the security team was in on it. It's nuts. There are some conspiracy theories that are just flat out nuts. But there are some conspiracy theories that you think have some merit. Take, for example, the case of Mitch McConnell. Enough is enough. It seems to me that Senator McConnell's office owes the American people some kind of explanation of what condition the poor guy is in. And the craziest part of this already crazy story is his wife running off to China in the middle of his health crisis. I don't want to look into anybody else's marriage, but if you have a spouse who evidently had a catastrophic medical event at home, and he apparently did, CPR was evidently utilized, the guy was almost dead. And he's still in the hospital, and he decides to pick up the phone and call a bunch of people. Now, There are people who ain't buying it. And I wonder if you are. John Thune, his buddy, his fellow obstructor of the Save America Act, reported that he got a call from Mitch McConnell. Our colleague, Scott Jennings, reported on CNN the other night that he got a call from Mitch McConnell. And the folks who are saying that they got these calls are being slammed online. Now, I don't think for one minute that Scott Jennings, our Salem media colleague, is going to make this up. What would his motivation be to fabricate a conversation with Senator McConnell? But presuming it's true, why won't his office put out a statement? Why won't Mitch McConnell release a video? Why won't Mitch McConnell give somebody an interview so that people know what condition he is in? He is a U.S. senator. I know he's retiring, but he is a prominent politician who is likely part of the effort to stop the Save America Act from being passed. And that's why it's relevant. That's why it matters. Wouldn't it be crazy if the McConnell people had an AI version of Mitch McConnell call all these people? The Daily Caller reports that it seemed to be a coordinated effort. Daily Caller said, here's an email that suggests that the Mitch McConnell health response is a coordinated effort. McConnell's office has provided no new details on his health, despite his nearly month-long hospitalization. Now, look, if we're going to be consistent, if we don't want to be hypocrites, we will point out that the Democrats were crucified for hiding Joe Biden's cognitive condition from the American people. And they did. We know they did. So why is it okay for people to circle the wagons around Mitch McConnell? Here's what Scott Jennings said on CNN the other night about the call he says he received from the Kentucky senator.
7: Yeah, he called me this morning before I did my radio show. We talked for about 17 minutes. He talked a lot about the situation with Iran, talked a little bit about Ukraine and what's going on in Europe. I told him I'd been to the Teddy Roosevelt Library. We talked a little bit about the history of the vice presidency and how Roosevelt had transformed that in the modern presidency, a little history of the Senate. It was a wide-ranging conversation. I talked to him often. I hadn't talked to him since he'd been in. I'd gotten a few text messages from him, but I hadn't spoken to him. So it was good to hear his voice. Voice sounded strong and sounded like he was keeping up with the news to me.
11: Did you ask him how he was feeling?
7: Yeah, he said he was feeling okay. Obviously well enough to call me on the phone and obviously well enough to talk to Barrasso and Thune. Now, look, I'm not qualified to discuss any medical issues or give you any information about that. That's really for him or his staff to do. But, I talk to him from time to time, and I see him from time to time. And, we had a conversation today about the things that we normally talk about, which are news of the day, political stuff.
11: Did you come away feeling like he's still capable of serving the people of Kentucky as senator?
7: I came away feeling that he was staying on top of the news. Again, I look, his condition and why he's in the hospital or when he might come out or look, that's
11: do you know why and are just saying you're it's not a liberty to share?
7: I do not know why. I only know frankly what has been reported or what his office has said. So it was a personal private call, but I didn't probe him too deeply for his medical records.
10: Now his wife, who went off to China, has her office, former secretary, had labor secretary, right? She sent out a statement. Elaine Cho wrote, or this statement reads, the secretary was on a long-planned trip in China to support her family's philanthropic endeavors. During the trip, she met with a number of people, including the U.S. ambassador. The senator's health did not warrant an immediate return to the U.S. It's been reported that McConnell suffered a cardiac event at his home, and that life-saving measures were administered. Look, at this point, I don't know what to believe. Because if that happened, you're going to tell me it's normal that his wife is off gallivanting around China? That ain't normal. That is not what a wife does, or a husband. That's not what a spouse does. You know it, and I know it instinctively. So what do you think is going on? I don't believe for a moment that Scott Jennings is going to fabricate a story like this. There's no way. There's no way. He's not going to risk his reputation and his career. To make something like that up? And he was quoted all over the place this week. What do you think is going on there? His voice is strong? Well, maybe he can give an interview. I'm sure he's got Kentucky journalists, some radio, local radio stations in Louisville or somewhere. We're on in Louisville. He could give an interview. I'd interview him. Maybe somebody could talk to him. If his voice is strong, he should be able to be subjected to a 5-minute interview so the world knows he's okay. Bizarre. Beyond bizarre. Also, of course, is this big breaking story out of Maine. Graham Plattner throws in the towel. He gave this weird 11-minute video last night. Charlie Hurt on Fox News weirdly kept saying that he was at a rest stop or on the side of the highway. You could tell he was on a porch somewhere. I think he was in somebody's backyard in front of the woods. But this ridiculous excuse of a candidate who crashed and burned is sort of symptomatic of what the Democrat Party has become. Here was Senator Tim Scott last night on Fox News pointing out that the way Graham Plattner, who they all knew was a bad guy, they knew about the assault allegations, they knew about the horrible online posts, they knew about the Nazi death camp tattoo, but they supported him anyway. Senator Tim Scott says he knows why.
12: We love our men and women in uniform. We expect them to act and behave above and beyond the average person. And Graham Plattner has just been a dismal failure. Here's a person we should say is not just immoral, he's amoral. There seems to be no moral threshold in him whatsoever. And from the politics, the elites in Washington decided that they cared more about power than they did about the Mainers themselves, the people. And because of that, whether it was Elizabeth Warren, whether it was Bernie Sanders, Roe in the House, we've seen all these Democrat leaders stand up and say, we want more Graham Plattners in our party. We want more socialists, communists, and alleged rapists. It's unbelievable.
10: It is unbelievable, but I've got a theory that I want to test on you. I've got it, because you have to ask, what did he win with, 75% of the Democrat vote in Maine? When I was in Maine this past weekend for the 4th of July, I saw Graham Plattner signs all over in people's yards. I wonder if they're taking the signs down. Are you going to keep them up? Do you feel foolish supporting him? Elizabeth Warren, Pocahontas herself, oh, he's a man's man. He's my kind of man. He's authentic. He's what we need. He's got grit. He's got determination. Uh-huh. How do you feel now, Senator Warren? But I've got a theory about why people are voting for these bad people. Socialists, communists, people who want to abolish the Constitution, people who want to get rid of cops, people who don't care about a border. I've got a theory about the Democrats. They've witnessed the MAGA phenomenon. They've witnessed what happened with President Trump and his supporters. And as I've always said, they don't hate him. They hate us. They despise you if you've cast a ballot for the America First agenda. Here's my theory. I think Democrats are telling themselves, well, these fascist MAGA people are awful, so we'll be awful too. They're awful, we'll be awful. I mean, they say this all the time. Trump's a fascist. If you support Trump, you're a fascist too. You're an enabler of fascism. You're an awful person. So their theory is, I think, the Republicans have gone bad with its support of MAGA. hold my beer, will be even worse. 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
1: You know, two really remarkable aspects of the Graham Plattner story. Number one, where's the criminal investigation? If it's believed that this woman was raped, why are they investigating? Are they? Is there going to be a grand jury convened? Is there a police investigation? This transcends politics. And number two, we've been to this rodeo before, where Democrats decide a candidate can't win, so they take all the voters and they throw them into the trash can. You realize over 150,000 people in Maine voted for Graham Plattner. And who's the real threat to democracy? Who are the real fascists? A couple of party bigwigs decided Plattner's got to go? And of course, since he's weak, he gave up and he threw in the towel? Well, what happens to the 156,000 votes that he got? Well, they did this with Biden. Threw all his voters into the trash can as well. They don't care about the electoral process. They care about power. It's all that matters to them. And they think they can win with truly rotten, awful, evil people. Do you think my theory is right? That they just want to go like bad boy? They want to go as bad as they can go because they think we're all bad for supporting Donald Trump? 800-655-MIKE. Let me tell you about losing weight the PhD weight loss way. I admit, during the summer months, the first month or so in June, I got sloppy. I got lazy. It was awful. I stupidly just started doing dumb things with what I ate. So I knew I had to go back to the PhD way. Do you know that in 1 week, I lost 10.4 pounds back to where I need to be? Because I know what to do now. 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
13: With SRN News, I'm Mary Rose. Iran says it again considers the Strait of Hormuz closed after a vessel using an unauthorized route was struck by a warning shot in the critical waterway, potentially furthering menacing the already 10-year ceasefire agreement with the United States. U.S. Central Command said a short time later that its forces began launching the third round of strikes this week against Iran after the incident involving an Iranian warning shot against a civilian commercial ship. That followed the foreign ministers of Iran and Oman having met Saturday to discuss the safety of the strait located between them. Oman and Iran agreed to continue talks about the crucial waterway for global oil and gas trade. And President Trump says he's ordered the U.S. military to destroy Iran if he were to be assassinated. His aim is to deter Tehran with threats of overwhelming retaliation.
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1: 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The voice of the Carolinas. Here's a text message actually from Asheville saying, Mike, it all lies in what you say regularly. Prayer. God. Faith. No nation in the world's history has ever made the claim that our rights come from a creator, not from man. The left doesn't want us to pray. All the reason more. 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How did that happen where they left Air Force One in Turkey, the new Air Force? Look, I'm going to get in trouble for this. I've never been particularly comfortable with the gift of this giant, massive... Is it a 747? I think it is. But it's this plane that was given to President Trump by Qatar. He evidently gets to keep it, which I never really understood. That doesn't make a whole lot of sense to me. I mean, they can do whatever they want. It's their money. It's their plane. I guess Trump can keep it if he wants. I would think you'd want to leave it for the next president. I've never heard of presidents taking planes with them. But the story of how they left the new Air Force One behind in Turkey is so sparsely reported that my friend and podcast co-host, Mark Davis, hadn't even heard about it. They didn't fly back on the plane from Turkey. They went to the backup, which was the old Air Force One, the pale, you know, the pale blue. The new plane's got a, it looks great, man. It looks like just, it's amazing. Deep blue, red, white colors, big presidential seal on the side, and supposedly has all the bells and whistles. Or does it? Because unbeknownst to Mark, and a lot of people, I think, they decided at almost, it seemed, the last moment after Trump concluded his meetings in Turkey to not have him fly back on the new plane, but fly back on the old one. Why? Why? Nobody's really answering that question. Nobody's even addressing it. I think my theory is that they didn't properly equip the new Air Force One for all the advanced technology that it needs to thwart a potential attack. You know, there's rumors that Air Force, remember the movie Harrison Ford with Air Force One, and he was the president and everything? You know, there's rumors that it's got anti-missile technology on it, and it's got all kinds of, you know, all kinds of ways to avoid maybe a missile attack or a drone or something. And maybe the new plane doesn't have all that technology, but whatever the case, the Secret Service evidently ordered President Trump to come back on the backup plane. Do you have any theories? Any idea what in the world that's all about? Because that's bizarre to me. And, you know, maybe, like me, you're a little uncomfortable with the idea of a foreign country gifting a massive, expensive plane to President Trump. The part that blows my mind is he gets to keep it. Mark said this morning, well, yeah, but it's going to go into the library. Well, okay, why don't you keep it in action for the next president, for Marco Rubio or J.D. Vance? Do you think that the next president, if it's a Democrat, hates Trump so much he wouldn't want this? Have you seen the video inside this thing? It's like a flying Taj Mahal. It's just up Trump's alley. A lot of gold, a lot of marble. But why in the world do you think the Secret Service apparently said that he can't fly back from Turkey on the new plane? Anyone? That kind of blows my mind. It's weird. There's a lot of weird stories these days. You got the Charlie Kirk trial underway. Donald Trump Jr. on TV last night debunking all the wild conspiracy theories. It's a sad story. It's an awful case. It's heartbreaking, and it's personal for us who knew him and worked with him. And watching these conspiracy theories online, it's pretty sick stuff. Pretty sick stuff. But Donald Trump Jr., as I understand it, is going to these hearings in Utah because, of course, he and Charlie were very good friends. Here was Don Jr. sharing last night on Fox News Channel what he claims are the shocking security failures at the college campus event where Charlie was shot.
16: And one of the things I did hear that was sort of shocking was that there were only six officers on duty, on this campus event. No briefing beforehand, no real set game plan, and six officers for a Turning Point event. And anyone who's watched the news in the last, decade or so would realize there'd be thousands of people on this campus. I imagine there's some frustration with that, but I think she just wants justice. She's doing an incredible job just holding it together, given the circumstances and the, sheer brutality of how this all happened. And, frankly, some of the sheer noise that has come after her and attacked her and the organization and all of that, which is, again, I've stayed quiet. I've supported her. We've talked, regularly ever since.
1: He's talking, of course, about Erica. He goes on to tell Bill Hemmer last night on Fox News why he wanted to attend these preliminary hearings.
16: I'm there to not only honor Charlie's legacy, to support Erica, his parents who were there, seated all in the row with us. It was just important to be there. It's a legacy that really needs to be preserved. The impact that Charlie had on so many Americans, on so many youth, is, frankly, generational. It could have been so much more, but it was important to be there and to see the actual facts laid out.
1: Amen. Quickly to Sam in North Carolina, who's obviously got a very loud phone line. Sam, you there? Holy moly.
17: Hey, I'm here, man. Sorry,
1: that's
17: buddy.
1: Okay.
17: Did a little work.
1: No worries. Hey. What's up? What do you think about the plane?
17: I think there's a tracking or cloaking device that's in that plane. The Secret Service told him to take the other one back. And I think there's some type of device that's in that plane that they've been warned about and they didn't discover. I think it's in the wing. It's in the wing somewhere.
1: Well, here we go. Conspiracy theory number 1,375. 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
1: How about that Grand Platner, huh?
22: Yeah, buddy, leaving, and, but not quietly. What do you?
1: But the party of Me Too has an interesting set of rules to it, don't they?
22: Very flexible.
1: Republican woman makes the allegation. Not such a big deal.
22: Nothing to
1: Democrat say here. Democrat woman makes an accusation. You better run for the hills. Miranda Devine wrote a great piece of the New York Post. The slimy Dems, the party of Me Too, show their true colors in the Graham Platner scandal. I was listening to your monologue earlier about wondering, look, if he's innocent, you say, hey, optics be damned. I didn't do it. Yep. And you know what? I wonder if there's not a lot of Maine voters who wouldn't have just rallied around him because he's their version of what a Democrat male should be like. Somebody said this last night, and I thought it was really important and true. He's like a caricature of what Democrats envision to be. Like a manly man. He's got the gruff beard.
22: Oh, okay, gotcha. The manly man that they desperately need to win back rather than these footy pajama-wearing beta male little boys like Tallarico that tend to be their candidates.
1: You know who said it? You know who said it? Brandon Gill. He said it on Fox News. Graham Platner is the, here's what he said, quote, Graham Platner is the caricature of white men that Democrats have in their heads. So he's right. That's who they think they need rather than Tallarico, who said, I saw this quote and I thought, well, this has got to be AI. What was the day he celebrated by putting a pink scarf around his neck?
22: I don't know.
1: That's an actual clip.
22: I know.
1: I sure. think it was a birthday or something, but I want to put a pink scarf around my clip, around my neck. Nothing weird about that.
22: No.
1: Just strange things going on in the world. And look, I'm hoping big picture. That when normal Americans look at this Maine scandal and they can say this Democrat Socialist of America wave that is sweeping across the country has got to be extinguished. These are bad people. These are terrible people. Some of them you wouldn't hire to work at a Dairy Queen, and they're going to go off to Congress because they've tapped into this affordability crap with socialism. And look, make no mistake, the DSA head has said, we have a goal here. We have an end game. It's communism. That's where they want to wind up. They want to wind up in communism. And all anybody has to do is ask any Venezuelan what happened under Hugo Chavez. Socialism doesn't work. It sounds good. Oh, free stuff. Let's tax the wealthy. Yeah.
22: Is it the Thatcher?
1: Yeah.
22: Is it a Margaret Thatcher quote? The problem with socialism is eventually you run out of other people's money.
1: Bingo. So, you know, that's we're going to see if the American people open their eyes once and for all and realize what a failed experiment socialism is and reject these folks. If the Democrats ever figure it out, I almost hope they don't, because it'll be bad for us.
22: I totally hope they don't. And they're on to, with affordability. They're kind of onto something.
1: Sure,
22: that is something that instantly resonates. Things are more expensive, but all you got to do is peel back just a couple of onion layers and realize that they don't have anything like a real solution to fix affordability. Tallarico himself, I think the other day, said, you know, we're going to come after the affordability issue here in Texas. And the first two things out of his mouth were Medicare for all, socialist medicine, and a horribly punitive minimum wage increase that will kill businesses. So they can talk affordability all day long. Our best answer is, oh, yeah, what are y'all's ideas that are so great to make things more affordable? And you got nothing.
1: They got zero. They got zip. Look, all they've got is, you know, Trump's bad, Trump's evil. And incidentally, I've been thinking about this a lot, because I'm wondering, why are people in all of these states embracing these bad people? I think I've got a theory that it is probably true. Let me try it out for size and see what the great Mark Davis thinks of it. Mm-hmm. My podcast partner. Gosh, let me get back. Good.
22: I know. I'm so lonely.
1: You see what I'm wearing today? I went out and got a brand new. You know, I love this Mizzen and Main brand of golf shirts.
22: Absolutely.
1: I got a purple one on now in honor of the M&M extra, because that's our color. You know,
22: that's so awesome.
1: I think we.
22: I'm sorry to laugh. It is, first of all, they need to be a sponsor, because Mizzen and Main, which you go shopping for in Florida, but it happens to be based in Dallas, right? Store up in the West End there in Dallas, and we talked about that for a little, and I heard that name, and I thought, well, that's kind of nautical, the mizzen mast, the main mast, it's parts of a ship, and you thought it was a couple of guys named Mizzen and Main. I'm Billy Mizzen, I'm Tommy Main. These are our shirts.
1: You're mocking me now.
22: Just a little, go ahead.
1: Yeah. I didn't know what a mizzen was.
22: I do, but I can't find my car keys. It's the Mark Davis brain. All 12 guys who walked on the moon, but I lost my shoes.
1: What is a mizzen exactly?
22: The mizzen main is the mast in the middle of a big ship.
1: This is mizzen and main. This ain't so mizzen main.
22: It's two masts. You got the mizzen mast and the main mast. It's two terms that refer to the masts of a ship.
1: They ought to be a sponsor, because
22: let's build them now as if they were, because the shirts are awesome. They look great on Mike, and check.
1: They are great shirts. They're great golf shirts, and the store that I've used to go to over Hyde Park in Tampa apparently closed. I guess they're gone. So now it's more, I think it's a very popular online brand. But
22: they got a real store in Dallas. They have a real store in Dallas, or at least I mapped one and found it. So
1: is it still there? Last week I was going to go shop there, and they're gone. I looked online, they said closed permanently. Although that's not a good sign.
22: Mizzenandmain.com.
1: All right, there you go.
22: I bogged down forever. You said you had a theory as to why some of these really, really wretched figures are finding success.
1: Look at how the Trump haters view us. They think we're bad people for supporting Trump, right? They will tell you he's a fascist. If you support a fascist, you're a fascist too, right? So they think the whole MAGA movement, the whole America First movement, any American who dares to vote for Donald Trump in the past is a bad person. Right. My theory is they're turning around and saying, okay, you want to be bad? We'll be worse. Hold my beer. You don't like you, Trump's a fascist. We're going to go with the rapist Nazi.
22: We'll see. We'll see your E. Jean Carroll raise you two incredible rape accusations.
1: We'll see. We'll see your E. Jean 90 years ago in a dressing room at Bergdorf Gold, and we'll get a woman like yesterday who's accusing him of rape with a Nazi tattoo, with a Nazi death camp. I think, though, there's truth to that, that they're saying, okay, let's fight fire with fire. They're terrible, so let's just go awful as well. And because there's got to be a reason. It's one thing to have these candidates are winning. Plattner won with, what, 75% of the vote?
22: Was not close.
1: They knew he's a bad guy. Yep. They know he's terrible. So I think they're doing it intentionally. So that's a theory I'm going to try out.
22: You know what he had? And I'll take it. And with an adjunct corollary theory that there's a word. I'm going to share a word. It's going to be a big deal. Already kind of is. And that word is authenticity. We're looking for candidates that bring authenticity. You know, Trump has it in spades. He's just kind of a real guy.
1: And you and I back together on the M&M Extra today.
22: Yes.
1: I can't wait. 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
1: That's a wrap for a Thursday. Great to be back in the saddle again. Thank you for tuning in. Let's do it again tomorrow. Have a great day. Be safe. Keep fighting the good fight. I'm Mike Gallagher. God bless America.

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0: And happy 250th birthday, America. What a great day it is for our great country. We all have so much to be thankful for living in this incredible nation. Welcome to a special edition of America's number one travel radio show, everyone. It is just after 10 a.m. Eastern Time. It is Saturday, July 4th, 2026. And from coast to coast, border to border, and around the world on TuneIn, let freedom ring. The fastest 2 hours in travel is on. Well, today's show, folks, it is going to be a loud and proud one. Mary and I are coming to you live from the Intrepid here in Manhattan today. RJ is also here on set with us as the show transmits via satellite across the USA to our now 625 AM and FM stations. So much has already happened here to celebrate America. The Vice President has gone by. There is so much still to come while we're on air. You're going to be hearing it. And once we wrap today's show at noon Eastern Time, there's going to be still, the festivities are going to continue. So good morning, Mary.
1: Good morning, Robert, and good morning to all of our listeners. Happy 250 America. We've been waiting all year for this. We're super excited to be here. What a great day for the country. Every Independence Day is a good time to realize how fortunate we are. But today definitely has some special meaning. So happy 250 to our country.
0: Absolutely right. So RJ, no open road for you today. That's we're doing something different here. We've already seen so many patriotic happenings this morning with the Naval Review. It's Fleet Week in the city. We're told with around 15,000 sailors or more. The Blue Angels should be flying over us, folks, and in the next 10 minutes or so. How are you feeling about all that's happening here at the Intrepid as we celebrate Independence Day in America's 250?
2: It's just unbelievable to be here, you know, and I'm most looking forward to, obviously, the celebrations with Sail 250 going up and down the Hudson later, just throughout the day. New York City, or frankly, the East Coast, will never see a tall ship parade like this for certainly more decades to come. I mean, it really is a once-in-a-lifetime opportunity. And to be here, I mean, we are literally looking right at the Intrepid. We are right next to this amazing vessel, hugely historic ship. For the country, for New York, you know, so just an honor to be here.
0: Well, we're right here on the Hudson River. We got NBC next to us. Fox and Friends were here earlier today, so lots going on. Rudy, listen, the excitement and patriotism that we're seeing around the country, it's a full throttle today. How are folks in Minneapolis, the St. Paul area there celebrating?
3: Well, I think most of America thinks Minneapolis is the capital city of Minnesota. It's actually the twin city, St. Paul, just across the Mississippi River where I live. That is the Capitol. And on the grounds of the Capitol Day, they're doing a red, white, and boom, which means an incredible fireworks display later tonight, obviously, when it gets dark. So that's probably the biggest thing, but there are certainly parties all over town. I know I'm going to a July 4th party at somebody's house, and it's all decked out, and I haven't seen it, but I know my friend will have it decked out in streamers.
0: Well, you've got a lot going on. And listen, you know, where you lived, and Mary and I lived for a period down in D.C., we got the Great American State Fair going on. They say they're going to be the greatest fireworks that the country's ever seen. Here in New York, I think I heard today they're going to use 85,000 shells tonight with the fireworks that will be happening. So, Bobby, happy Independence Day to you. What, you know, are you experiencing? Clearly, New York, a lot happening today. It's a big deal. I know Texas likes to do things big as well. But how's Dallas and the folks there at the Network Command Center celebrating July 4th?
4: Yeah, so we've got, obviously, we've done all the fireworks shows this week, and they've got various happenings in downtown Dallas and downtown Fort Worth and everywhere else today. We've got, we're going to go to the Rangers game a little bit later today. So we'll be in air conditioning from the 100-degree heat, but I know the Rangers always like to do big stuff around July 4th, and so they'll have their own observations.
0: So, Bobby, listen, that's great. You know, baseball created right here in New York in 1840, so you're going to go celebrate with America's pastime.
4: America's pastime, exactly.
0: I love it. Okay.
1: All right. Well, I want to set the scene for everyone listening who's tuned in around the country today as we broadcast live from the USS Intrepid this morning. Earlier today, for just the seventh time in U.S. history, a formal international naval review occurred. It was a wonderful procession. It included Vice President J.D. Vance. Now an international aerial review is about to begin. Robert already alluded to the fact that the Blue Angels will be leading that off. And we've been told, Robert, that as many as 200 different aircraft will be involved in this international aerial review. So as the show goes along today, you will definitely be hearing this. as we move along, and we may even pause once in a while to throw the mics up to the sky. The Blue Angels, by the way, will be low flying, and the Red Arrows are here. The Royal Air Force.
2: Britain. The Blue Angels, they're going to fly under the GW Bridge.
5: Yes.
0: So they'll be low in the front of
1: the. And some of the levels will be as low as 500 feet for these aircraft.
0: Incredible. So then, also starting just a few minutes down near Governor's Island, just off the tip of Lower Manhattan, about 5 miles from us, if you're not familiar with that, folks around the country, the big sail 4th 250 celebrations will also be simultaneously happening. That's going to create a spectacle. Frankly, actually, we just had Dave, he's going to be our next guest. He's coming. Dave Winters has just come up from the Intrepid. Love seeing that. But the spectacle that's going to be seen here is going to be amazing. That 50 different ships will be filling the Hudson River. Aircraft flying overhead, more than 40 tall ships are included. Personally, I got to tell you, RJ and Mary, I'm looking forward to seeing the U.S. Coast Guard Cutter Eagle. We're told that they should be directly in front of us the next hour at 11:15, along with the Pride of Baltimore and the Ticonderoga. There are ships from 22 nations that have made their journey here to New York, and that doesn't include all the naval gray hull ships also here for Fleet Week. They boosted to around 45 nations, all here to celebrate. It really is a very special day. A great way to add an exclamation point to America's 250th birthday.
1: Yeah, and to give you an idea of the military heritage and everything, we're going back to ships that were constructed in 1877 all the way up to modern-day 2016 ships. So really quite a swath there over our time in history. And then, of course, Robert, you mentioned the fireworks here in New York. And for the first time, New York has not seen this before, they will be going off from the Brooklyn Bridge, the Lower East River, and the Lower Hudson River.
0: It is
1: amazing, amazing.
0: It is an absolute excitement.
1: And what was the ship that just went by?
2: Oh, that was the USS Farragut. It was an Arleigh Burke destroyer going up and down the Hudson during the review, all clad with red, white, and blue.
0: What are you looking forward to seeing, RJ? Let's see.
2: I have to tell you, I'm most looking forward to the flyovers, I think. That's just, there's no replacement for that.
0: Listen, we're going to throw this show into a commercial break in about 45 seconds or so, but I will say the Blue Angels are scheduled to fly over somewhere between 10:15 and 10:20. We will be in commercial break about 3 minutes or so. I want to alert all of our affiliates today, by the way. We will have limited commercial breaks, so folks, be aware of that as well. The show is going to be a little different. And let's see what's coming. It's a lot ahead today. When we return, the Intrepid Museum's Executive Vice President and Sail 4th 250 Board Member, Dave Winters. He's already here at set. He's at the broadcast desk. He just came during the opening A block. Our loud and proud America 250 broadcast. Well, we're back in 180 seconds.
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1: was for all of us last week on July 4th on the Intrepid. 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
0: Oh, folks. Boy, you missed the Blue Angels, and we just had the French Air. That was amazing, the Air Force go by. Nice to have all of you aboard with us today as we broadcast live across the USA. Happy 250th birthday, America. Mary and I and RJ are coming to you from the Intrepid and the Intrepid Museum. This is the historic, as you know, Essex-class aircraft carrier known as the Fighting One. It now lives as the Intrepid Museum here in New York City. It happening right in the front of us and all above us on this very hot day is the Sail 4th 250, an international aerial review that's going on right now, all part of the America 250 celebration.
1: That's right. And as Robert just said, before we went to break, Dave Winters is joining us here on set. He's the executive vice president of the Intrepid Museum. He's a busy man. He's also a board member with Sail 4th 250, and they are responsible for today's parade of tall ships. Yeah, welcome.
0: Dave, listen, thank you very much for joining us here and for hosting us. We really appreciate that today. Welcome to America's number one travel radio show.
9: Thank you for having me, and happy Independence Day.
0: Thank you so much. Was that amazing? I'm sorry, listen, our listeners around the country, they didn't get to, but what we just experienced, that was impressive, wasn't it?
9: Aircraft flyovers are amazing. They really are.
0: Oh, absolutely. All right, so for over 33 years now, you've been working here. Today has to be a very special one for you. New York has never seen anything like what we're experiencing as we celebrate America's 250. I want you to talk about the Fighting One and how important she's been to our nation. The ship survived kamikaze attacks, torpedoes. In many ways, it's a good symbol, I think, of American resilience and innovation, really, as we reflect on 250 years of history.
9: Absolutely right. The aircraft carrier Intrepid served for 31 years defending our nation, launched and served in the Pacific in World War II. As you said, was hit by five kamikazes at different times during that conflict. Over 250 sailors on board Intrepid lost their lives on that ship or in her aircraft. So today she serves as a monument to those men and a monument to all the men and women who served our nation throughout America's history.
1: Dave, to set the scene for our listeners tuned in across the USA, the USS Intrepid sits right here on the Hudson River. We're at Pier 82, 46th Street in New York City. You just literally used the word that I was going to use because I've been coming here since it was first birthed here, which is, what, 1982?
9: Yes, the museum opened in 1982.
1: Yeah, I've been here many times. It's very stirring to be here for this special day today, but it really is a monument to freedom, both with all the warbirds that are here for people to see, its own history, and, of course, the innovation of space travel with the Enterprise here. You are also a part of the Sail 4th 250 team here in New York, and there you go, listeners. Here it comes. You know, I'm curious, what do you hope people here or around the country hearing us today get from all of these festivities today?
9: We are fortunate to live in the greatest country in the world. And I'm not just saying that, you know, America number one. America was formed to be was formed on the basis of freedom. No other nation has been formed just based on equality of man and freedom and government of the people. So many nations have fortunately adopted that same form of government later, but America pioneered it and showed it to work, and it's worked for a quarter of a millennium. So we must be doing something right. So I think it's very, very important for Americans to understand the importance of this day. And this is a milestone date for America. Be thankful for the freedom we enjoy, because many people in the world do not enjoy such freedom. But be thankful for the
0: Amen
9: men and women.
0: To that.
1: Amen. Yeah.
9: Yeah. Yeah. Be thankful to the men and women of the armed services who serve every day to guarantee that freedom for us.
1: Yeah.
0: RJ?
2: No, it could not have been said any better. And for our listeners, we just had one of two airworthy B-29s fly over Fifi in tandem with a P-51 Mustang, another lasting impression of our services and our men and women in uniform. You know, one thing I want to touch on as well, you know, the Intrepid, such a historic ship, something that not a lot of people may know about unless they visited the Intrepid Museum and seen some of the exhibitions. Intrepid was involved with some of the manned spaceflight program pickups with some capsules, with some space missions. Can you tell us a little bit about that?
9: Absolutely. Intrepid was a recovery vehicle for NASA, and in one mission in the Mercury space program and one mission in the Gemini space program, Intrepid was there to, Intrepid helicopters would go out and pick up the capsule after it splashed down in the ocean, brought it back to the deck of Intrepid. So we're part of that. This ship is part of that history, too. It's an amazing history, and we have the Space Shuttle Enterprise here now that kind of continues the story of the exploration of space, and that story will continue.
0: So, Dave, George Washington famously referred to the Hudson River as the key to America from a strategic standpoint. And you think about it, here we are centuries later, broadcasting from a pier on the Hudson River, as the largest naval review in our nation's history occurred this morning. The International Aerial Review, and the Sailforth 250 are underway. We're hearing that right now. I'm seeing it firsthand. It's Fleet Week. We have all the naval ships from our country and internationally here. Talk about what this day means to you personally.
9: Well, having all these international vessels and aircraft joining the celebration tells us something about our nation. I'm glad that the world is joining America in this milestone celebration, our 250th birthday. So I think that I think that's very meaningful to me. This is an international, it's an American celebration, but it is international. We have we have friends all over the world. They're sharing this with us. This is I'm sure hopefully people internationally are hearing you. I just think that means so much. And again, as I said before, I ask Americans just to reflect on this day, understand what it's about, and never forget, never take for granted the freedom we enjoy.
1: Now, there are quite a few people here today, Dave. It's a wonderful turnout, great energy, and we have a lot of service members here, and we've met quite a few, and I think we're going to be interviewing one later who actually lived on the Intrepid and served on the Intrepid. But is this a military reception going on? Is this something that you do on a regular basis, like during Fleet Week, or...
9: Yeah, we have a reception to open Fleet Week every year.
1: Yeah.
9: Of course, this year is very special due to what we're celebrating. This celebration we're having here is a little bit larger than what we might normally have. But yeah, we're so happy to see so many men and women in uniform here, because we honor them every day here at the Intrepid Museum. They're amazing. We love them. We respect their service. We honor their service. So just seeing uniforms just always makes me happy, because they're so professional.
1: Yes.
9: And they're so dedicated to serving our nation. I just love seeing that.
1: They're incredibly dedicated. We've been here since 7 o'clock this morning, as have you. You've probably been here longer than we have.
0: I don't think he went home last night.
1: And we've all had a chance, all of us, to talk to some of the service members, right, RJ? And they're just very passionate and dedicated and proud to serve our country.
2: 100%. And that's, like you were saying, any Fleet Week in the city is special, especially with the large number of service members, men and women that descend upon the city. But this year, it's different, and it's incredibly special to be here, especially at the Intrepid.
1: So I don't want to ask you to pick a favorite child, but I do have a question for you, since you've been here for more than 30 years, and you know this wonderful ship very well. For people listening who perhaps have not yet visited the Intrepid Museum, is there a particular aircraft on the ship? I do see you looking up to the sky, so I know you love aircraft as well, as they're flying over us literally as we're broadcasting. Is there a particular aircraft on the ship that you want to speak about that you think has played a pivotal role in American history or that you have a connection to?
9: Well, most of the aircraft that we have here are aircraft that have some relation to Intrepid. They either flew off Intrepid, during her time in service, or were in service during Intrepid's time. And we have several aircraft from nations that were our adversaries at that time. So having those, I don't want to call them enemy aircraft, but at the time they were.
1: Yeah, sure.
9: We have several of those. Those are very special to have. Next to us, we have the British Airways Concorde, which, of course, is not a military aircraft, but it was a historical aircraft. You know, sound records for setting speed records for flying over the Atlantic, and, of course, the Spatial Electric Press.
0: Dave, you know, let's talk about the Sail 4th 250. You're on the board.
9: Okay? Yes.
0: How long has this been being planned?
9: Years. Sail 4250 has been planning this for five or 6 years at least. It's taken that much time and effort to pull together all the resources and support to make today possible.
0: And as these ships come in and the parade goes through today and passes in front of us, people can then go and get on the ships because they're going to be docked around the city, yes?
9: Correct. We're going to have four tall ships right here at our pier starting tomorrow through Tuesday. Yes, people can come on. These are amazing ships. They're just so fascinating. Walk on their decks. That love to offer that.
0: Well, Dave, listen, again, thank you. We know it's a very busy day for you. Beautiful weather. A little hot, but, you know, so Mary and I, we've done this show from the beaches in Sicily, so, you know what, we can handle this heat. So thanks again for the hospitality and for being with us live on set.
9: Okay? Thank you.
0: Thank you. All right. Well, listen, I mean, Mary, RJ, I mean, this it's just getting started. And all that's
1: happening. I mean, the aircraft, this literally is the review. They're just flying over. I'm trying to figure out what they all are. RJ, yeah. I'm sure you know what most of these aircraft are.
0: You know what I find interesting?
1: What's that?
10: That is a modified C-130, but I'm not even quite sure what that is. That's unbelievable.
0: I find it interesting as we're looking across to New Jersey. No, all the people that are lined up over in New Jersey looking over at us, Mary.
1: Yeah.
0: You see that going on across the Hudson? All right. Well, listen. Folks, I am going to get ready right now to take and send this back down to Bobby in Dallas. When we return on the other side of the break, today's special live remote America 250 broadcast will bring you more action. Plus, we're going to now send RJ out into the crowd. He's going to bring some thoughts of people who are gathered around today. Stay with us, folks. We'll be right back.
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13: SRN News, I'm Mary Rose. Iran says it again considers the Strait of Hormuz closed after a vessel using an unauthorized route was struck by a warning shot in the critical waterway, potentially further missing the already tenuous ceasefire agreement with the United States. U.S. Central Command said a short time later that its forces began launching the third round of strikes this week against Iran after the incident involving an Iranian warning shot against a civilian commercial ship. That followed the foreign ministers of Iran and Oman having met Saturday to discuss the safety of the strait located between them. Oman and Iran agreed to continue talks about the crucial waterway for global oil and gas trade. A widespread and dangerous heat wave is building across the U.S. with triple digits highs expected in the Southwest and Great Plains.
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2: Absolutely. Happy 4th of July. I know we've added some new stations the past few months, but most of you tuned in know that we did kick off our 2026 America 250 coverage in a big way as part of our big Let's Go America tour, Miami to Los Angeles, with show partner Regent Seven Seas Cruises. And we transited the Panama Canal. We did a live broadcast from there. The Panama Canal, of course, is an important part of American history and our national security today. And during that three-week trip back in January, Gina Rogers was the historian aboard Seven Seas Grandeur for those travels. She joined us live on air during the January 17th, 2026 broadcast. Gina lives here in New York, so we figured, why not? We invited her to join us here at the historic Intrepid for today's live show, and we are very happy to have Gina here with us on this special day.
1: Gina, listen, it is great to see you again and have you here live on set. In Panama, you were on with us in hour two. Today, you made it to hour one.
2: You're going to host with us next.
1: Yeah, exactly. That's the case. So I got to say, so Gina, Bobby's telling us in our headsets, just project a little more as you're talking back, okay, to us. Just talk a little louder back to us as we're going through this because of all the noise around us. So listen, Gina, from the historic Panama Canal to the historic USS Intrepid, our travels with you and the Regent team were great back in January. It's how we kicked off our 2026 America 250 coverage in a very special way. But what we're experiencing here today, also very special, historic in some ways, as we've already mentioned a few times on the show. I'm sure we'll continue to do that as it progresses. And what a way to add an exclamation point to celebrating our nation's 250th birthday. As a cultural historian, what are you enjoying? What's grabbed your attention so far that's unfolding around us? So
2: okay,
1: hold on, Gina.
2: So we're having a little
1: Gina,
2: technical difficulty, and there goes another military flyover. There goes another military flyover.
1: Hey, Gina, we're going to just ask you to try this headset right here.
2: We're
1: going to
2: try a different headset with our guest, Gina.
1: We got folks got a little technical issue going on here. So
2: imagine the wind coming off the Hudson. Imagine about 500 people here.
1: Try that. How is that?
2: A lot going on.
3: I can hear you.
1: Okay, so Bobby, just tell us in doubt. Okay, that's good.
3: I'll try.
2: Okay. Yes.
3: I'll scream.
2: Okay.
1: Yes, exactly. So
2: start again.
1: So, Gina, go ahead. Tell
2: go
1: us.
2: Ahead.
3: I think it's wonderful to be here because there's so much history that we're seeing today. You know, the U.S. Navy Blue Angels, they're showing us some of their aircraft from the past. And then, of course, we get to see these beautiful, beautiful current aircraft. Now, what I really like about that is that the Blue Angels were formed in 1946. Just after World War II. And they're not just thrilling to watch. I mean, they're precision flying. They're part military tradition. They're part, I don't know, how on earth do human beings do this?
1: That's right, it's true.
3: But the Navy in 46 wanted to keep the public interest alive in naval aviation, and it worked. It boosted morale. Americans were proud of the skill and precision of their pilots. And it actually helped inspire a surge of enlistments.
2: You're making great points today because this is why we have these great air shows around the world today.
3: Well, I learned that the Blue Angels have actually flown internationally and had performances, and they have flown to over 500 million people around the world.
1: Yeah, between the Blue Angels, the Thunderbirds as well, which we have in the country, I mean, it really is amazing. No question about it. So, you know, as you know, in a few months, Mary and I, we're going to be traveling with show fans in Europe. We're going to begin in Malta. We're going to Italy, Croatia, Montenegro, Greece, and Turkey with Regent. Those countries have such deep history, Gina. But when you think about our nation celebrating its 250th birthday, as again, we're just being wowed in the sky. You know, we're still such a young nation in so many ways. The impact this country has had on the world in 250 years, it's immense. You know, do milestones like July 4th matter to a society, in your opinion?
3: I do. I think they're very important, the milestones, because it reminds us of the things we've accomplished. We get to see, look back, and actually enjoy our history. The world is watching as well.
1: Yeah, there's no...
3: And I think it's a nice reminder of just how fortunate we are to be Americans.
1: So, Gina, listen, as you know, we've sent RJ out into the crowd. He's got some folks that are going to be joining him right now. So we're going to see if he is connected and if he's ready to go. RJ?
2: Can you hear us?
4: Yeah. Can you hear me?
1: Okay, we can hear you. That's fine. So, you know, who have you caught up with, and what do they want to say?
4: All right. So I'm here with Captain Williams. He's commander of the
5: United States Army Drill Team, sir.
4: Exactly, yes. United States Army Drill Team. You're fairly young as well for a captain.
5: I'm 25, sir.
4: Fantastic. And Captain Williams, where are you from?
5: Originally, I'm from Southern Illinois, a little town called Marion.
4: Marion, Illinois. Fantastic. So, you know, look, we're here. It's Fleet Week, Independence Day, our nation's 250th anniversary. What does, you know, America's 250th birthday mean to you?
5: America's 250th anniversary is of great significance to all of the people of America. All the hardship, all the struggles, all the hard work and dedication that the American people, all the sacrifices that they've made to get us to where we're at today, is extensive, and here we are celebrating it, and it's a great moment in American history to be a part of that.
4: Absolutely. Now tell us a little bit about what you do as commander of the...
5: Yes, sir. So we're here on behalf of the New York Army Recruiting Battalion, and I'm with the Old Guard based out of Fort Myer, Virginia. Who I am is the commander of the United States Army Drill Team. So we are a precision drill platoon that executes ceremonies on a national, international level that acts as a goodwill ambassador for the Army. So we're a recruiting asset to the Army, and we also engage with the local population of American citizens or abroad to show a different side of the Army and show what a soldier looks like.
1: Absolutely. RJ, please thank him for his service for us.
4: Well, look, it goes without saying. Obviously, Captain Williams, thanks so much. Thank you for your service. Thanks for being here today. We look forward to listening to you all later on today. All right?
5: Thank you, sir. I appreciate it. Thank you for your support.
4: Really appreciate it. Thank you. All right, so up next, we have my good friend Marty over here. Marty, can you tell us a little bit, where are you from, Marty?
6: I'm from Brooklyn.
4: Marty from Brooklyn. Fantastic. And look, so you're wearing a hat. You served on the Intrepid. Can you tell us a little bit? First of all, thank you for your service. And we do have four A-10 Warthogs flying over right now. That's a little bit noisy. But tell us a little bit about your service and your history on the Intrepid.
6: I was on the Intrepid from 1964 to 1966. I was in a helicopter anti-submarine squadron. We used to chase Russian submarines over in the Mediterranean during the Cold War. Like, you chase us and we chase you.
4: And if we were just speaking briefly before, you were also on board during one of the Gemini space mission retrieval pickups as well, correct?
6: Yes, the Molly Brown.
4: That's fantastic. So, look, I think you do have your granddaughter here as well. She did mention
7: Juliana
4: over here, Marty's granddaughter. Juliana, say hi to America.
8: Hi, America.
4: All right, so it's our 250th anniversary as a country. Tell us a little bit, you know, what does 250 years of America, of freedom, mean to you?
8: Freedom means, like, a lot, because you could have whatever things you want to do and whatever things you want to say.
4: Amazing. Fantastic. Freedom of speech, First Amendment rights, you know, that's what it's all about. Juliana, thank you so much.
8: You're welcome.
4: All right. Marty, appreciate you being with us. Enjoy today, and thank you for your service.
6: I will. You're welcome. Thank you.
4: Pleasure. Thank you so much.
1: RJ, right. Well, listen, nice job. Appreciate that.
9: One more?
1: We've got one more,
9: there's one more.
1: Okay, so okay.
4: Hi, how's it going? So I'm RJ with RM World Travel. What's your name?
10: My name is Salam.
4: Salam, pleasure to meet you. It's our 250th anniversary. You know, tell us a little bit, what does that mean to you, and can you name, you know, what are some freedoms that we're celebrating today that mean something to you?
10: It's really nice to be here celebrating, and it's a big milestone, 250 years of independence from Britain. I think it's a great way for us to showcase independence, even like for various reasons. Gives people freedom to act on things and to be able to really roam, be here even, just to watch all these airplane demonstrations. It's just an incredible thing to do, so happy to be here.
4: It really is. So thank you so much. Really appreciate your time.
10: Likewise. Take care.
4: Thank you.
1: Well, RJ, listen, nice job. So head back to the broadcast set, and we will do it again next hour, okay?
4: All righty. Thanks.
1: So, Gina, listen, I've got
9: a question for Gina.
1: I do. Okay.
9: I know you. This is going to be...
1: I'll follow your lead on this.
9: So, as we continue along, Gina, I can see your excitement being here today, but let's talk a little bit about American culture, because we've got great innovators, we've had wonderful inventions, the Model T, we could go on and on, the the phone, great food, entertainment, sports, so many things that we've exported out into the world have started here in America. Is there anything you want to share that you think strikes a chord of America or American culture, or that folks around the world, you know, you travel a lot. When they think of America, what are some good things that have come out of America that you think they think of?
3: Well, you know, I do ask people, or they offer that information. And when people ask about American inventions, as you are, they usually expect big machines, you know, the Model T, the airplane, the assembly line, the light bulb. And, of course, those matter. They matter very much. But I'm drawn, as a cultural historian, to cultural inventions. So I looked at things America created or reshaped that became part of daily life, and not just here, as I said, but around the world. If I started with one item, I would start with blue jeans.
9: Oh, good one.
1: You know, the American blue jeans,
9: no, it's
1: right.
9: True.
3: Denim was not invented in America, but this sturdy fabric has European roots. But the classic version of blue jeans, it's tied to Levi Strauss, who patented riveted work pants in 1873. They began life, actually, in America as workwear, right? Just practical, rugged clothing for miners and laborers and cowboys. But somehow, over the last 150 years, jeans have become one of America's great democratic garments. I think they transformed into a global symbol of American casual style and strongly American. I mean, because these days, presidents wear them, teenagers, rebels, movie stars wear them.
1: Gina, can you be an American and not own a pair of jeans? I'm not sure.
3: No, cannot. That's the rule.
9: That's emphatic.
1: Gina Rogers.
3: I think there's an amendment.
1: There might be, and if not,
9: there
1: we
9: might
1: have to
9: be.
1: Make one.
9: We'll start one. We'll get it going.
1: But
9: here.
1: Let me just expand upon a little bit with you, because if you think about the influential Americans that have changed our world, right? You know, we could throw out folks like Ben Franklin or Thomas Edison or Alexander Graham Bell, but you know, we're a travel show, right? You think of what Henry Ford has done for us. You think about Orville and Wilbur Wright, right? I mean, we're here in New York, J.D. Rockefeller, Walt Disney. There are so many people. I could go on, you know, Mark Twain, such a traveler and so forth.
3: That's right.
1: Is there a person or people that are out there that you just really identify with that you think have really helped change America or influenced our society?
3: Well, today I look at the people who were in the military who served. And there are actually two groups that I really admire. The Tuskegee Airmen. I mean, that's a powerful American story. They were the first black military aviators in the U.S. Army's Air Force. And they served with distinction, extraordinary skill during World War II, all while facing discrimination, not just at home, but actually also in uniform. And the other are the Navajo Code Talkers. Because one of the most fascinating World War II stories is of the Navajo Code Talkers. They used the Navajo language to create a code that enemy forces couldn't break. It's such a beautiful twist, a native language that America had once tried to suppress. It actually became one of the tools that helped defend the country. So I think those people are really brave and notable.
9: Great examples of stories within our history of resilience and just the strong spirit.
1: Gina mentioned, Levi Strauss and blue jeans, but think of what Sam Walton has done, right?
9: Yes.
1: There's another person. There's so many
9: and
1: people.
9: And in entertainment, Gina,
1: country.
9: We already know from your presentations, I Love Lucy, 1951.
1: Oh, that's true. It's exactly
9: one
1: right.
9: Of your classic
1: American
9: TV
1: later
9: series.
1: In the show, for sure. So Gina, listen, we did not take our normal 40 break, but we do have to hit our 49 break, and that is coming up. I know I alerted our stations earlier about that, so we're going to ask you to stay right where you are. We'll continue when we return. RJ, I could see, is working his way back over here to the broadcast desk, so we like that. And folks, I mean, you know, we're already headed. What are we looking at right now? Like almost 10:48 right now that we're at. I've got another segment to go this hour. Mary, I mean, the planes that we're seeing, If I could describe, though, besides the plane, the ships, and so forth in the front of us, the amount of people gathered around us here, the Intrepid is throwing a party for everybody.
9: 100%. And you can hear these planes coming. You can hear the sound barrier. You can hear them before you see them. And
1: listen,
9: it's just an incredible sight. And Robert,
1: exactly.
9: We have passed hors d'oeuvres. How lovely.
1: Exactly.
9: Thank you.
3: Like we're on grandeur.
1: Yeah, we are.
9: Exactly.
1: Maybe the region folks are here.
9: I truly hope everyone listening today that this is inspiring all of you, and I hope you all have wonderful plans for today.
1: Folks, listen, we've got one more segment to go this hour. Another 60 minutes are ahead in hour two. The Sailforth 250 ships are ahead. They're going to be here that hour as the procession has begun. There's really no better way to spend your July 4th than with us. Thank you for doing it. We'll be back in 3 minutes.

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9: Well, folks, it's not going to get any louder than that. What a great day this is, everyone. Happy 250th birthday, America. As we bring you all back to the Intrepid here in New York City at 52 minutes past the hour, this special live remote broadcast continues.
8: And the sky is red, white, and blue from that trail from those aircraft. The tall ships will be coming up the Hudson River soon as the Sailforth 250 parade is happening. This is a great day. And we have cultural historian Gina Rogers here again with us on the set.
9: Yes, we do. And RJ is back. By the way, next hour we're going to be joined by Kevin McCullough from our local New York City affiliate and the Travel Siblings. Kara B. Bell and Harlan D. Bell will also be joining us. RJ, I know you're back from your adventures in the crowd. Did you find, despite the heat, that everyone's having a good time?
10: It's impossible to find a single frown here. I mean, everybody's got a huge smile on their face. They're just happy to be here. And I mean, you know, you look up at the sky. I mean, who couldn't get excited by this?
8: Gina, I want to ask you a question about time capsules. So they are burying a time capsule in Independence Hall into the ground in Philadelphia. And they're putting different items, people from the tech sector, the arts sector, all different sectors, education, historian. From a historical standpoint, I'm just curious, or even just from a pop cultural standpoint, if you were to put an item in the time capsule that you think should be opened 100 years from now, what would it be?
11: That's a great question. You know, I think I'd put an ordinary smartphone in. Not because of the technology and that it's amazing, but because it captures how we live today.
9: Yeah.
11: Our family photos are there, our music, our maps, our friendships, even our arguments, right?
8: Yeah.
11: And a historian 250 years from now could learn an awful lot about everyday American life from what's inside that one little device.
8: Yeah.
9: So, Gina, we're being told, Rudy's telling us he's got a question for you. So you're going to have to listen, Rudy. Make sure you talk loud because this is a loud and proud show
10: we
9: today.
10: We just had some F-18s fly over. It is deafening over here.
9: Rudy, what do you want to ask Gina?
12: Well, Gina, I know you've done a lot of archaeological digs in places like Italy and Turkey and Greece. When you go to places like Herculaneum or Ephesus, I presume, maybe you haven't dug there, but you certainly know it. Do you see things that we as a young country have brought to bear on our country? I mean, the architecture, I think, is fairly obvious, you know, columns and that sort of thing. Anything more sophisticated than what I just said?
11: Well, the ports that I think of, I'm sorry, the ports, the places that I've gone, I see a lot of history, ancient history. Now, our oldest architecture is a couple of hundred years old, so it's very different. But one thing I notice is that in those countries, there was a lot of work done by hand, carving the stone, putting together beautiful door knockers. There was so much precision and so much dedication to making something beautiful.
9: So I got to ask you know, one of the things that I love about America are the freedoms that we enjoy, right?
11: Yes.
9: The resilience of our nation. A lot of people have been asking, you know, what do I think what America 250 means? And I think it's the resilience. This country, in 250 years, we're a very resilient nation. The entrepreneurial spirit that's helped us prosper also is very, it's not lost on me. So if you were summing up America's spirit or character, how would you do it?
11: I would probably look at some of the major accomplishments, again, that culturally changed our country. And I have a few.
9: Sure.
11: I think railroads, number one, because this is trains. These are trains that moved people and goods. And it's wonderful because they changed the way our sense of distance. Suddenly, the country became imaginable as connected, right? And I love the quirky detail that railroads help standardize the time zones in America.
9: Do you have one more?
11: Yes, I do. The Great Migration.
9: Oh, yeah.
11: Mm-hmm. That was the Great Migration when millions of African Americans left the rural South for cities like Detroit, New York, Chicago, Philly, and L.A. That movement reshaped American cities in many ways. Music.
13: Music is what I'm thinking
11: when
13: Detroit
11: right.
13: with jazz.
11: Music,
13: yeah.
11: Literature. Even food.
9: Well, Gina, we could go on and on. Unfortunately, we have the hard clock on the show, but thank you so much. Again, we are being dazzled today. There's no question about it. Thank you so much for being here on set with us today and helping us celebrate America. Great to see you in person today. We
13: thank
9: look
13: you,
9: forward
13: Gina.
9: To exploring more of the world, likely aboard a Regent ship together, okay?
11: I hope so.
9: Yes,
13: so do we.
9: We'll make it happen.
11: Thank you very much.
9: Thank you.
11: My pleasure.
9: So thank you. All right. So, you know, Mary, again, RJ, as we sit here and we just watch and what a show that's being put on. Folks, I hope some of you, if you good way to do this, put on NBC television, listen to the radio, of course, and you'll get to see what's happening like us, but you'll get to hear what we're saying about it as well. So right now we need to put a wrap on hour one. Hour two is going to begin in about 7 minutes after this top of the hour break. And the planes are going to continue to fly, all the tall ships, they've reached the Intrepid. We've got so much more still to come, and coming, as we speak. And we are going to celebrate America's 250th birthday on this special July 4th national broadcast in a way that we have never done before. So we'll be back after this top of the hour break. Don't go anywhere, folks. I'm going to throw it back to you there, Bobby, in Dallas. Take it away.
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2: Gasoline use increased despite high prices. A fragile ceasefire allowed some oil to exit the Strait of Hormuz, stabilizing prices. John Scott reporting.
3: A federal appeals court has struck down a Texas law that granted in-state college tuition rates to illegal aliens. Graham Plattner has submitted his paperwork to formally withdraw from Maine's U.S. Senate race, officially ending an upstart yet troubled campaign whose dissolution threatens Democrats' pursuit of chamber control. The Maine Democratic Party says it will hold a nominating convention on July 25th. More on these stories at townhall.com.
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3: A new AP NORC poll finds that many Jewish Americans feel unsafe in the United States, with many saying they feel less safe than before the Hamas attack on Israel, October 7th of 2023.
5: The findings highlight the vulnerability that many Jewish adults in the U.S. feel as bipartisan support for Israel erodes and significant divides emerge within the Jewish community about what constitutes anti-Semitism, particularly when it comes to protesting Israel. About 3 in 10 say that they or members of their household have experienced physical assault, verbal assault, online harassment, or demanding property because of their Jewish background in the last year.
3: Crews are draining the Lincoln Memorial's reflecting pool again as President Trump's problem-plagued effort to renovate the site pushes past his initial July 4th deadline. The president initially suggested his renovations would last a century. Breaking news at townhall.com. A July 4th boat trip, an 18-year-old black teen's death, and a family search for answers in the Deep South.
6: 18-year-old Nolan Xavier Wells took a July 4th boat trip with friends to an island off Mississippi's Gulf Coast. He ended up dead. His parents want answers. Mom Christine Wansley.
7: We just want to know what happened and why our baby didn't come home.
6: Wells was reported missing that night and found dead 2 days later. Authorities believe he drowned. His family is skeptical and says they recovered his cell phone with deleted messages. I'm Julie Walker.
3: Volkswagen has reported weak sales numbers with a significant drop in China. The company said Friday plans to cut its model lineup by nearly half. Volkswagen said group sales fell 8.6% in the second quarter. More on these stories at townhall.com.
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0: Well, as that music plays, planes fly overhead, the tall ships pass in the front of us. Happy 250th birthday, America. This is Hour 2 of America's number one travel radio show. It is Saturday, July 4th, 2026. It is just after 11 a.m. Eastern time here in New York City. And as I said an hour ago when I started this show, well, Mary and I and RJ, we are on a special live remote broadcast. What a great day it is for our country. We all have so much to be thankful for living in this great country. This is going to continue to be a loud and proud show today. Mary and I are coming to you from the Intrepid here on the west side of Manhattan. As I said, RJ's here at SET. We're going to send him back out into the crowd in a little bit. So much has already happened. We're watching the fire boats right now spray us. We almost, if we could get out there, it would be like we're in an amusement park. You know, there's still a lot more to come this hour, and as well as once we wrap later at 12 noon today. So where to begin, Mary and RJ?
1: Oh, that's the question of the day. But first of all, I do want to begin with, we always open our remote broadcast with different music, and that music cred is a collaborative arrangement of Irving Berlin's God Bless America by Kevin McCullough, who is here on set with us today. We're going to speak with him in a minute. And Sam Levine on that sax for America 250. Beautiful, beautiful arrangement. But you know, Robert, I think it's really worth repeating that this is such a special day for our country. Every Independence Day is a great day to realize how fortunate we all are to live here in America. But there's no denying, you can look around at the energy here today and see these ships coming down the Hudson. This has some extra meaning to it. There are celebrations happening all across the country. We have the Great American State Fair happening in Washington, D.C. And this is just incredible what we're watching today. Incredible.
0: RJ, what's your biggest takeaway this morning? The massive parade of tall ships have now reached us here at the Intrepid.
2: Well, you know, it really is just the scale of this. You know, and we were talking about this at the beginning of the first hour. Not only has this general event taken 5 to 6 years of planning and preparation, but we are not going to see something like this again for a very long time to come. I hope that's not the case, but realistically, it's going to be really hard to compete with this scale of both vessels here on the Hudson River right in front of us and aircraft.
0: Well, the tricentennial, it's going to be 50 years at least.
2: I feel like we've basically seen at this point, you know, maybe a couple percentage points of the entire air capacity of the U.S. I mean, it's pretty insane.
0: There's no question of it. So, Rudy, you know, listen, what have you been hearing up there in Minnesota or watching on NBC television that's mirroring us? They're right near us. You know, what are some of your thoughts?
3: Well, you know, because I have the sound off on NBC, I'm seeing a lot of planes flying, and I'm trying to figure out whether some of them have gone down to Philadelphia to cruise over or whether it's New York. Are there that many planes?
0: There have been tremendous numbers.
1: Close to 200 aircraft.
0: Yeah, that's what they're saying.
1: Yeah.
0: And listen,
1: yeah.
0: It just passed us the brand-new, powerful New York Fire Department's 343 fireboat just came by. Right behind it now, I've been waiting for this, is the U.S. Coast Guard Cutter Eagle. Her stars and stripes are flying proudly on her stern.
1: I'll go ahead and take the first tall ship that's coming for the pronunciation. Let's see. So this is the Netherlands. This is the Oosterschelde from the Netherlands. It's serving as the flagship ship of the Grand Parade of Sail. It's a beautiful ship. Beautiful. And the Netherlands were actually the first to salute the American flag. The Dutch governor saluted
0: yes,
1: one of our warships.
0: Yes, they were.
1: Yeah.
0: There's no question about that.
1: Was,
0: that is just very majestic. That's the word I would use. I realize it's radio. Trying to paint pictures with words for all of you out there, folks. So also joining us here on set, Mary mentioned it at the open, Kevin McCullough. People around the country know him as the host of the That Kevin Show. He's also part of our New York affiliate, AM 970 WNYM Radio. Kevin, welcome to America's number one travel radio show. What a way to celebrate America's 250th birthday.
4: Guys, it's so much fun to be with you. And as we were heading in today, it was amazing to just come over the George Washington Bridge and look down the river and already see the water vessels being lined up to come into port. But as we've been watching the planes for the last half hour, you know, you got the Blue Angels and then you got the mixed battalion of a 22 and a 35 and a bunch of Super Hornets. My brother-in-law is a Super Hornet NFO, so we are very, very jazzed. The whole McCullough clan's here today. We just couldn't be any happier. And I think that we should feel what we have in our heart today every day about our country.
0: 100%.
4: Because the fact that we got to 250 is maybe an amazing miracle that only God himself could give us. And we need to live every day with this kind of gratitude.
0: Kevin, I've said it a couple times.
1: So
0: amen.
1: I was going to ask you, you've already answered it, but I think I'm pretty sure you can expand on this because I can hear it in your voice right now. You are proud to be an American.
4: I have no suffering. suffrage today for anybody who has come from somewhere else and wants to dump on this country. This is the most amazing opportunity birthed place that God ever allowed to come into being. And we weren't perfect when we were born, but God allowed Madison, in writing the Constitution, the Bill of Rights, to put remedies within our founding documents. Absolutely. That allowed us to correct original sins. There's no place else on earth that even cared about their original sins.
2: Yeah.
4: We are a unique place, blessed by God, given, as George Washington would say, divine favor by divine providence. And this is the kind of thing that we need to remind ourselves of. And those, I think you look in the faces of the people that are here for FIFA in the World Cup.
0: You are
4: and
0: seeing
4: people
0: that.
4: That don't know anything about America are loving America more than some of the people that live here. So it's like we need to capture some of that energy.
1: Yeah.
2: You know, I 100%, and I want to touch on something that you just mentioned as well. Obviously, our 250th is celebrating the publishing of our Declaration of Independence. But our nation's founding document, the Constitution, ratified in 1789, or 83, I don't know, the Revolutionary War. Anyways, not a single founding government document of any country in the free world. That they are all direct copies, or at least can call their original genesis back to our Constitution. You know, and so for over 200 years, we have been, you know, leading the free world, and, you know, like you said, there's just no other replacement.
4: Well, and prior to us existing, the people of any given state derived their rights from whatever the monarch or the tyranny said. And in our founding, we were so humbled that God gave us this land that we said, these are rights that he gives us, and we're going to go with
0: Kevin, we're
4: going to
0: have you hold that right there because we actually need to go to our first commercial break this hour of the look at what we're saying. It's amazing, folks. All right, so before we get to this first break, folks, I do want to remind all of our affiliates, as we did in hour one, we are going to have limited commercial breaks the rest of the way. When we return, however, Kevin McCullough, he's going to stay with us here for the G Block. We're going to be entertained for the next 3 minutes while we're away. Our loud and proud America 250 broadcast continues. If you don't want to come back in 3 minutes, well, look at it another way. We'll be back in 180 seconds.

0: 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We're coming right back.
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2: Say it was for all of us last week on July 4th on the Intrepid. 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
1: Well, nice to have all of you aboard with us today as we broadcast live across the USA. Happy 250th birthday, America. Mary and I and RJ are coming to you live from the Intrepid here in New York City, and happening in the front of us and above us and on this hot summer day, well, it is the Sail 4th 250 and International Aerial Review that's going on, all part of America's 250th birthday celebration.
2: Fantastic day. And Kevin McCullough has stayed with us through the quick break as our play-by-play of what's happening around us on this July 4th continues. We're going to have some fun as we celebrate our great country. Kevin, right off the bat, what are two or three, I'll take two key moments in American history that you think have defined our country?
7: Well, I certainly think the defeating of the largest superpower on the planet in the revolution has to be the first, because we wouldn't be here without it.
2: Right.
7: And I would say that, you know, the premise to that, of those 56 dudes in wigs and powder on a hot July afternoon like what we're going to have here today, I mean, just
2: stifling.
7: Yeah,
2: think about the wigs, right.
7: and they're in Independence Hall, which is not air-conditioned, and it is it's just blazing. And they've been there for weeks. And you had these 56 guys come from all these different places and agreed on big, big policy things and disagreed on other ones. And they were able to come to the conclusion that we had to be free. to govern ourselves. It was really a radical thought in every way possible. So I would say the founding, the signing of the Declaration, that's it. And then I would say the ultimate defeat of Lee over Grant and the Civil War. I think that we needed to correct our original sin of slavery. It was gross. And
2: yeah.
7: There were so many abolitionists in the Revolution that made that point clear. I don't. People. I'm so not down with Joy Reid and other guys, gals out there that are being like, you know, America's founders were all just white men that used slaves to get rich. That couldn't be further from the truth. There were a handful of problematic areas where we needed to deal with them. But Madison again goes back to that beautiful construction of the Constitution that allowed us to not only have separation of powers, but then to eventually correct things that we didn't like. And it took us too long, but Lincoln and the end of slavery was probably the second biggest.
1: So if we go macro, though, let's go a little further. I would say the U.S., though, entering World War I, that changed the course for this country in many ways and really has had a profound impact on the world. Would you agree?
7: Oh, absolutely. That was where we became the one that everybody was really afraid to take on.
1: 1917, I think that's
8: right. April 6th,
7: it took us a little while to figure out what we were doing there, and it took us a little while to pull our act together in World War II, but certainly by the end of the Second World War, we were the clear force for good on the planet, and that sent a message to evildoers, and I think that was valuable.
1: Well, at the end of World War II, I mean, the country just took off. I mean, our country today, in many ways, what we all know, it is really post World War II.
7: Well, not only did we destroy our enemies, we went back and rebuilt them. Yeah. I mean, again, I'm going back to our founders. What country has ever shown this amount of grace?
2: And there's a theme in all of this that it takes us a little while to figure it out, but at the end of the day, we figure it out, and that's the resilience.
1: RJ, anything you want to throw in?
8: No, I just think, you know, at the end of the day, the core of our country is and has always been, you know, like you're mentioning, with grace.
7: Yeah,
8: you know, and that's something that we're here today to celebrate. And, you know, in many ways, I think in today's climate, it might be difficult to see that and understand that. But underneath all the nonsense, that still is true.
1: Now, here we are with the Intrepid. They have a space shuttle. It's right to our left here and so forth. I would throw out to you, I was not here on the, I was not on this earth at the time, but the moon landing, 1969. Think of the impact that's had on our country and so forth and where we are today, right?
7: Well, you take NASA as a whole, everything that we've learned from our entire space program, and we were the ones that said we're going to beat everybody else there. And we literally, I mean, come on, the Russians put a monkey up there, but like we actually got people places. And then all that we've developed by way of technology from what we've learned in space has really been what's kept us at the cutting edge.
1: So over Father's Day, a cookout, Mary and I were discussing with our sons, you know, the American presidents who have had the most immense impact. We put together a list for today's show. We got 10. I'm going to throw them out to you. So making our list, George Washington, Thomas Jefferson, Abraham Lincoln,
2: Grant.
1: And Theodore Roosevelt. Yeah. So obviously all, if we were out in South Dakota now with Mount Rushmore, we would see that. Ulysses S. Grant, Franklin Delano Roosevelt. Again, he's had huge impacts on the country. Dwight D. Eisenhower, Ronald Reagan. I'm going to put George W. Bush on the list only because of 9/11, and it put us into fighting terrorism, taking the fight to them. And then, obviously, you know, again, Donald Trump right now, President Trump, I mean, major impact on our country. So who would you say has had the greatest impact on our country?
7: Well, I think for the eras and times in which they were, I think Lincoln had to do what he had to do, and without Grant following him, we would not have turned that major corner that we needed to. George Washington is hard to beat, though, because here's a guy who knew that he had weaknesses when he was asked to take leadership, who had had failures in his past military exploits, who governed humbly as the chief of the military, and then gave the power back and said, my job is done, I'm going to retire, I'm going back to Virginia, and only reluctantly became the first president of the United States, and then walked away voluntarily after he had done what he felt like he could get done. That level of humility and honor and dignity, we just don't see in the process anymore.
1: And every president followed that until the 22nd Amendment, obviously, where now it mandated, because of Franklin Delano Roosevelt again, we had to have the 22nd Amendment to say, no, two terms and you're done.
7: Well, and I think it's kind of interesting, because I think if you were to really, like, dig down into FDR and JFK, you'd probably find they more aligned with Donald Trump than a lot of the guys back in those days, because it wasn't that they wanted to see Marxism or communism come to America. They tried to solve problems with the mechanisms that they had at the time, and they were very successful with it. I don't hold FDR in the same light as I hold an Alexandria Ocasio-Cortez or someone like from today's Democratic Party. But I think you have to say Donald Trump is in the top five because of what he's done in his limited amount of time in office, and seemingly with everyone opposing him at all times.
1: Well, and also, you know, again, the second president in history to serve two non-consecutive terms.
7: Yeah.
2: I just want to, I have a food culture question for you, but I do want to, when you got your first job when you were 16, I remember the first book that you bought. Do you remember?
8: I do. I bought Ron Chernow's biography of Ulysses S. Grant.
7: There you go.
8: Yeah.
2: Yeah.
7: One of the most underappreciated presidents.
2: Yeah.
8: 100%.
2: Yeah. All right.
8: Good
2: food.
8: Friend of Mark Twain, too.
7: Yeah.
2: Food. Mark Twain. Excellent American writer. Right?
7: Well, absolutely. But he paid Grant after he left the White House to write his memoir.
2: To write his memoir.
7: Which saved Grant from poverty.
2: Right. Right. Food. American foods. We've exported a lot of foods. Hamburgers. Boston cream pie, the Omni Parker House in Boston, Key Lime Pie, Key West. When you think about just Americana foods, whether it's for the 4th of July, Independence Day, what do you think of?
1: Coca-Cola. Could use one right now.
7: Yeah, I think nothing beats a good T-bone. Like, there was what was the steak industry before the American West? I mean, and I grew up in Texas, so I'm kind of naturally inclined, but
2: yeah.
7: I mean, Tex-Mex, good barbecue. I mean, we've left our fingerprints.
2: Do you like Tex-Mex barbecue?
7: I like Tex-Mex, and I like barbecue, and I like Tex-Mex barbecue. Well, I like all of it.
1: Yeah. The Philadelphia cheesesteak, they would need a little, they need the beef for that.
2: That might be my pick, actually, the Philadelphia cheesesteak.
1: Think about really some of the things. Chicago deep dish pizza, we're here in New York, but I mean, that's different. So a lot of food.
7: The Midwestern brats.
1: Yeah.
7: I mean, without Wisconsin,
1: I mean, you
7: can
1: think about that stuff. You know, the lobster roll, we have a list of folks there. The brownie, you know, the Palmer House Hilton, a favorite hotel of ours and so forth, where it was created. You know, American cheese, gum, New York City, who knew?
8: Popcorn, too.
1: RJ, we've got to keep going on. In the South, biscuits and gravy, couldn't go anywhere without that.
7: Oh, man, now you're talking home to me.
2: Hey, yeah, now you're making me hungry.
1: All right, well, Kevin, listen, thank you very much for spending some of your Independence Day here with us on set.
7: Thank you for acknowledging our nation's independence and being here and doing this. We need more people that care.
1: Well, it's been so important to us to be here. We love it. It's a great day. It's some way to really celebrate America's 250 for sure. I appreciate you being a part of it, okay? So
7: absolutely.
1: Thank you so much. All right, well, there we are on that. RJ, you're getting ready to go back out into the crowd, I'm told.
8: That I am.
1: Yeah, so you're going to go find some more people to join and see. We're going to get some man on the street reports.
8: That's it, some more banter, see how people are feeling, what they're thinking, and go from there.
1: These ships are great that are going past us right now, looking for some more aircraft right now after last hour, but... there we are. Rudy, you hold tight there in St. Paul for us. I know we're doing everything we need you to do up there, so thank you for that. Folks, right now, the bottom of the hour break, it is going to begin in mere moments. We're going to go into commercial-free zone after that for the next two segments. Don't go anywhere. We want you to come right back with us. Today's big Let's Go America tour. It is not a Let's Go America tour. Today's big America 250 live remote broadcast. We'll be right back.
2: Let's Go America.
1: Well, the big Let's Go America tour is coming soon. We're doing that. That Pigeon Forge is on my mind. And then we are on our way to Malta. They're the big Let's Go America tour heads. Right now, the America 250 live remote broadcast continues after these messages.

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7: We asked Kevin McCullough what America means to him.
8: 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We were founded on religious freedom, and the idea that we can worship God freely without the constraint of government trying to tamp us down is something that is one of our most cherished attributes.
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9: With SRN News, I'm Ron Taylor. Iran says it again considers the Strait of Hormuz closed after a vessel using an unauthorized route was struck by a warning shot in the critical waterway, potentially furthering menacing the already tenuous ceasefire agreement with the U.S. Central Command said a short time later that its forces began launching the third round of strikes this week against Iran after the incident involving an Iranian warning shot against a civilian commercial ship. President Trump says he's ordered the U.S. military to destroy Iran if he were to be assassinated. His aim is to deter Tehran with threats of overwhelming retaliation should it try to make good on threats to kill him. But there's no automatic system that allows a president's death to trigger an immediate military response. A widespread and dangerous heat wave is building across the country with triple-digit highs expected in the southwest and Great Plains through the weekend. The heat will spread eastward toward under a dome of high pressure as well. This is SRN News.
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1: As our live national broadcast from the Intrepid here in the New York City area continues on this July 4th, happy 250th birthday, America.
2: So during the break, RJ left our set, and he's now gone back into the crowds around us. In a few minutes, he's going to talk to some of these people about everything that's happening around us today and what celebrating America means to them. But Robert and I are not alone on set, as the Travel Siblings are here with us today. If you're a regular listener, you know who these Travel Siblings are, brother and sister duo Cara Bebel and Harlan DeBell. They are show friends. They've been on our show many times, whether it's weddings, honeymoon travel, destination weddings, whatever you can think of in the romance department of travel. They are also the official travel partner for the registry for Bloomingdale's. And if you're planning to take a bucket list trip on the romance side, you are not going to find two travel advisors with more passion and knowledge than Cara and Harlan, the Travel Siblings.
1: All right. So listen, we're doing a lot clearly here. We've got the technical we're dealing with, everything going on around us. How great is this to do it in person rather than on our show hotline? Say hello to America, Cara and Harlan, and happy 250th birthday.
3: Happy 250th. We are so excited to be here.
4: Oh, thank you, guys. This is a thrill.
3: What a thrill.
1: Well, listen, all right, so you're both New Yorkers. You grew up in nearby Connecticut. I want you to share some thoughts with everyone tuned in about all that we're experiencing and what's grabbed your attention the most so far today. Cara?
3: What's grabbed my attention the most, in our hearts, our father was a World War II Marine in the Pacific, so seeing all the Marines and being in front of the Intrepid is such a thrill and an honor for us.
4: I feel like he's sitting here with us. He would be thrilled. It's such an honor to be among military and military families. We really, really do respect.
1: And there's so many around us right now. I mean, this is really beautiful in many ways. Would you agree?
3: This is such a stunning setup today. Who knew? We've been living in New York forever and never came here on July 4th.
2: Well, you can't now because this is the pinnacle today, right? Next year will just be July 4th. So from all the positive energy that you're alluding to that we're seeing today, all of this great energy around us with military families and people visiting, many millions of Americans are on the move this weekend. Celebrating, and many people will be traveling this summer. This is a big travel year here in America. Are there any hot spots across the United States that you're seeing that are strong demand right now in the romance travel world?
3: Or historic destinations are so popular right now, from Charleston, South Carolina, walking around to Philly. We're so surprised at all the requests we're getting for D.C. and just these historic destinations.
4: Especially themed weddings around the historic destinations, such as Colorado, Utah, beautiful scenery, beach, Maine. These are really popular.
1: So here, a question I'll have for the both of you. What are some ways that you say that America has changed or positively impacted weddings or honeymoons?
4: Oh, so much so. First of all, you have to look at mode of transportation, getting the guests to a wedding, which is what we still do today. But back in the Revolutionary War days, it was very difficult to travel amongst the 13 colonies.
1: Right.
4: So therefore, weddings were really very much around the home, the church, or the house of worship, and the backyard. That was extremely
1: popular.
4: Not today. A lot changed after World War II. Mobility. Mm. Grandma got off the French line and the United States lines and said, I'll try an airplane. Don't worry.
1: Thank you, Wright brothers. Right.
4: Thank you. Yeah. Another great invention, air travel in America.
3: And the rise of Hollywood influenced glamorous parties and...
1: It has had such a profound impact on it, no question about it. All right, so I'm told, we did this last hour, Cara and Harlan, RJ is here with us. We just sent him out into the crowd. We want to see who he has and if he's caught up with. RJ, can you hear me? Let's see if he can hear me. RJ, are you hearing me?
5: And then...
1: Yes, can you hear me, RJ?
5: I can, I'm tuning in now.
1: All right, there we go, folks. Again, it's live radio. It's all I keep saying throughout the show. Who do you have with us this hour?
5: All right, so I got a lovely group of ladies over here. We're just going to go rapid fire, quick questions here on our 250th. Go ahead. So what is... just give me your names, and then I got a couple questions for you.
6: Michelle.
5: Okay.
6: Lydia.
5: All right, Michelle and Lydia. So we're here right next to the Intrepid, 250th anniversary of our Declaration of Independence, our country's birthday. Can either of you, I just want to hear a important American individual to you and why, and why you think, you know, what makes them special?
7: Obama.
5: Of course.
7: She is important because I was born in 1983. She is the only first lady that I can remember affecting change, especially as like a kid. Like, my food changed at school. Like,
5: we start getting carrots and celery, you know, instead of just like cardboard, you know. Like,
7: so like things that actually like affected me. And I think she's just amazing, and I feel like she embodies America.
5: Sure, fantastic. All right, and you.
6: I will also give you another first lady, Eleanor Roosevelt, with her work on the human rights, the UN Human Rights Treaty, that she really affected change across the entire world and made sure that everybody was recognized by their government and any other governments that might try to oppress them.
5: That's an amazing answer. Lydia, Michelle, thank you so much. Have a great rest of your day. Happy Independence Day. All right, and I'm standing here next to another group of gentlemen. So go ahead, just give me your name and where you're coming from today.
8: Winton from Atlanta, Georgia.
5: All right, Winton, fantastic. And you, sir?
9: My name is Reggie. I'm from Westchester County, New York.
5: Excellent, Reggie. And you?
10: My name is Cornelius, and I'm from Baltimore, actually.
5: Cornelius from Baltimore. All right, so you're from all over. Are you? You know, what brings you here to the city today for Independence Day?
8: Just visiting. Just wanted to see New York, and come out and travel a little bit. So,
9: well, just partaking in the celebration, being among the people, seeing everybody together in unity. You know, it's a great thing.
10: I think the display is one of the best displays in the world of power and freedom, and I really appreciate it.
5: And so just tell me, in a word or in a sentence, what is Freedom 250, you know, our 250th anniversary, all the freedoms that this country has brought the world, what does it mean to you?
8: At least in terms of today's Independence Day, not only is it the nationally like recognized Independence Day of the United States, but also it's a reminder that this nation was founded on the idea that all people are created equal and that this is a land of opportunity. And I think that that's sort of, this day is a sort of reminder of the hope that we can fulfill that idea as a nation. You know?
1: I'd say amen to that. These are good guests.
9: You know, personally, I feel like the 4th of July and the celebration, what it's turned into over the years, it gives people a chance to celebrate, something to look forward to, something to be proud of. About, and I feel like even today you see people of all different types of races, religions, backgrounds just celebrating, having a good time together, and I just feel like today the world needs more of that, so it's great.
2: Amen.
5: It's what it's all about. A fantastic answer. Cornelius, you?
10: I think that it represents a significant event, but you know, every year is a once-in-a-lifetime event. There's always going to be a next Independence Day, hopefully, but I think that this one is a great display, like I said before, but it also gives hope to know that we can come together and actually try to move forward for a better effort and to make next year even grander and better than the year before that.
1: So RJ, listen, you can hear us. Give those guys a high five.
5: 100%. Yeah. Gentlemen, handshakes over here. Absolutely. You know, and that's what 250, what we're celebrating today is all about.
1: All right, we got one more.
2: One more.
5: Absolutely. And yep. So over here, gentlemen, thank you so much. We have Marianne from New Rochelle, New York. Marianne, you were here for the bicentennial celebrations in New York City on the Hudson in 1976. Can you tell us a little bit about that and maybe what makes today different?
11: Yes, I'd love to. Thank you, RJ. 50 years ago, I was a lot younger, and I remember the parade of sails along the Hudson River. At that time, the West Side Highway, which is the major artery along here, was closed to vehicle traffic. And everyone in New York City was allowed to promenade along it at quite a nice height and view all of the ships. It was very, very impressive. And that's why when I heard that it was happening again this year, said I had to.
5: You had to make it happen.
11: I had to be here.
5: Marianne, thank you so much. Wonderful to meet you, and enjoy the rest of your Independence Day. Thank you.
1: Well, RJ, right, back to you guys. Nice job. Appreciate that. Head on back to the broadcast desk.
5: You got it.
2: All right. Oh, that's so inspiring.
1: Listen, the diversity
2: and
1: of the man on the street today.
2: The diversity of answers, and but all about inspiration and hope for the country. I love it. I actually got a little teared up there. That was lovely. RJ, thank you. So, Harlan, this next question is totally not about history. We're going to have some fun with TV and movies.
12: Oh.
2: How's that? Does that work for you?
12: Yes.
2: Okay.
12: Yes.
2: If you had to pick a TV show, a series, a movie, anything in the entertainment that has come out of America that you think has just been huge, what would you say?
12: I think you'd have to say I Love Lucy.
2: Yeah.
4: There's no question, yeah. Because the writing was so classic, but also when you watch shows of a certain era, and keep in mind they were done in a certain era, usually there was a certain language that was not used. You know, there was formality a little bit more, so they had to make the situation work. And I think that's
1: when you
4: really
1: think
4: exciting.
1: Of television, yeah. I would agree. Now, listen, yeah. If we were kids, you could talk about Sesame Street, right? That's been unbelievable with the country. But, you know, you think about Carol Burnett's show, Johnny Carson, and so
4: Correct.
1: Forth. What he did. That we have had so many defunding. But if there was a movie out there, I mean, a lot of people say The Godfather. I love it being Sicilian, although the Sicilians don't like the Godfather movie. But is there a movie out there that you connect to?
4: Oh, absolutely. I connect to a movie called Hidden Figures because think that is the true American story.
3: Mm-hmm.
4: Today, I think that is what we're celebrating, the inclusiveness and also respect for one another, really listening and really understanding we're all a part of America. This is our country.
1: By the way, I would like America just in general. A little more respect would be nice. It would be nice once in a while, right? It would help life out for all of us.
4: Yes.
1: So, Kara, the question I'm going to have for you is so many influential Americans that we've had over the years. Any American that really you connect with that you think, wow, you know, that person, he or she, really made a difference?
3: For me, it's classically Barack Obama.
1: Okay, so you're going presidents. You're going
3: not to be political.
1: Yeah. Well, listen, he's one of our presidents. It's all out there.
3: And Michelle, okay. I feel that the way that they made us feel and make us feel when they speak. And
1: Ned, did you?
4: I totally agree.
1: Well, yeah. Listen, there are so many people. But if you think about, we were talking about influential Americans like Henry Ford, obviously.
4: Oh.
1: Or obviously if we go down to, you know, we were joking earlier about Gina when she was on with us. She was talking about Levi Strauss with Blue Jeans. But,
4: yes.
1: You know, Sam Walton and what we've done. But, I mean, certainly we can go the presidential route. But is there potentially a musician or a singer that's out there for you, Kara, who has impacted the world? American, though.
3: This is hard to choose.
1: Okay.
3: I have a past
2: you
3: life
2: were
3: in the music industry.
1: I know, that's why I'm asking the question.
3: This is so hard for me to choose from so many eras, but Ella Fitzgerald really does it for me.
2: Mm-hmm.
3: I bet you probably didn't expect me to say that.
1: You know what?
2: I
1: wasn't sure when I was there, you know.
3: Because I almost was going to say Steve Perry. So how do you go from one to
2: okay,
3: the other?
2: That would surprise
1: a juxtaposition.
2: Me. I like Steve Perry, but there is a contrast there. Harlan, same question. You're a former opera singer. So who do you love in music?
4: Oh, this is a tough question because I did get to actually
1: it's got to be American.
2: It's got to be American.
4: No, American
2: mm-hmm.
4: singer. Oh, my God. You know, one of my proud moments was assisting Beverly Sills with the reunions at the New York City Opera. So I have to say Beverly Sills.
2: Oh, wow.
1: You know what
2: Marlin.
1: I'm not getting? I'm not getting Elvis influence. Presley.
2: Harlan.
1: You know.
2: Yeah.
1: I'm not getting. I don't know where. I don't know why I was thinking that, but... anyway, that's just for me. You could think Frank Sinatra. We got all these other folks that are out there. We just had here in New York yesterday, I realize very modern, but, you know, clearly fits in your wheelhouse, Taylor Swift and The Wedding. So there's another one I'm sure a lot of younger people
2: Chuck
1: would
2: Berry.
1: Say. Well, listen.
2: With all the guitar foundations.
1: Yeah, B.B.
2: Right.
1: King, right?
4: And my sister was surprised I didn't say Rosemary Clooney, but that was actually my really...
2: I'm shocked.
4: I know she's shocked because that's a great, her life, great American story.
1: All right, so Kara and Harlan, we did not take our 40 break. We blew right through that. We do have to take this 49 break, so we want you to stay right where you are. We're going to continue when we return. RJ's working his way back here as well. Mary, I'm looking out right now to the sail of ships that we're seeing. I see the French ship coming. We've got the list from NBC.
2: Yeah, we can
1: recognize
2: that flag
1: of us.
2: Very easily.
1: So if I let's see if I can do this in real time and how quickly I can do this. Can we get to the front? There we are. That's Mary. You're my French when it comes to the accents. There, who is it? The
2: Belle Poule.
1: The Belle Poule. We are looking at folks. Belle Poule. It's marking its 400th anniversary. The French Navy, which actually flew over us earlier
2: today.
1: Oh, yeah,
2: they're celebrating their 400th anniversary this year, and they're helping us celebrate our 250th.
1: This ship right now, I'm looking at 123 feet, 111 foot tall, man, look at that. I mean, that's unbelievable. RJ made it back before the break. I wasn't expecting that. All right, folks, listen, we're going to get ready to send you back down there, down to Dallas and with Bobby. One more segment to go today. The Sail Forth 250 Tall Ship Parade, so impressive, happening right here in the front of us. We are so happy that you're spending part of your July 4th with us. A lot to come today over the next segment, a lot to come tonight here in New York, all that's happening in Washington and around our great nation. Don't go anywhere, we're back in 3 minutes.

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9: Happy 250th birthday, America. Thanks for being part of our live national broadcast today as Mary and I reconnect with you from the Intrepid on this July 4th. So much is happening around us. We're going to try to maximize it over these final 7 minutes of the show, Mary.
8: And we have RJ back on set with us after his adventures out in the crowds. And we also still have Cara Bebel and Harlan DeBell, the travel siblings, brother and sister travel duo with us. So Harlan and Cara, Rudy has a question. I'm going to ask it so you can both hear it since we're having some tech issues. Travel for media, travel for entertainment, White Lotus, Game of Thrones, things like that. Is that still a big part of travel?
10: It's still going on. People are still, I've never had so many requests for Thailand, still because of the White Lotus the last season. And also, Harlan, you've gotten some Hobbiton requests for New Zealand.
11: Absolutely. All the time, Lord of the Rings. Got to do Lord of the Rings on South Island. You know, it comes in often. And yes, thank you, Parker Posey, for the White Lotus.
8: Yeah, exactly.
9: So Harlan, I'm going to ask you this question again. So last hour when Gina Rogers was here, we were talking about, you know, I shared the part of what I love about America, all the freedoms that we enjoy, the resilience of our country, the entrepreneurial spirit, you know, that's really helped us prosper. So, you know, we've created some incredible things in our country just during a very short period of time. Think about the light bulb, the telephone, refrigeration, and air conditioning, which, you know, God knows we get all used today sitting here. You know, you got the airplane, the automobile we talked about, but the internet, MRI, email, we've got artificial intelligence now, polio vaccines, credit cards. I mean, I could go on and on. What are some American inventions that you think have helped change our country and the world?
11: I definitely think the Wright brothers with air travel really changed the entire country and the world. That is really number one for modes of transport, certainly the railroads, no question, as we all are loving the Gilded Age right now, right, as we're watching the rise in that period post-Civil War. So I do think those two, which then extended to Canada, so I do think that railroads and the airplanes influenced travel, and certainly the massive ships, you know, the Cunarders, you know, all the Blue Riband winners, you know, yeah. if you're an ocean liner historian.
9: Well, we know you love to cruise.
11: Historian like I am, yeah. Yes.
9: So listen,
11: so as we sit here.
9: You know, we're going to soon have to wrap today's broadcast. I tell you, it's been such a wonderful day. Biggest takeaway from each one of you, Harlan first, then Kara.
11: The biggest takeaway is that being an American is about compassion, vitality, optimism, and that we all have contributed to this great country, every one of us.
9: Love it. Okay. Kara?
10: It truly is the land of opportunity. That's what I always think of, freedom in the land of opportunity. As much as we travel, our dad, who fought for this country in World War II, always said, Kara, Harlan, there's no place like America.
9: Well, and there is not. So listen, thank you both for being here. You've made it an extra special day for us. Really appreciate that. I want to let everybody know they could just go to thetravelsiblings.com, thetravelsiblings.com. You are not going to have a better wedding, honeymoon, all the preparation.
10: Destination,
9: than
10: destination. Wedding,
9: Harlan
10: engagement.
9: And Kara, they have got you covered. So thanks, yeah, both of you.
10: Thank you so much for
11: thank
10: having
11: you.
10: Us.
12: Thank you. Love you guys. Thank
9: Appreciate
12: you.
9: It. So, RJ, listen, I mean, your takeaway from today.
13: You know, it's just, it's amazing to see, you know, through all the vitriol and all the nonsense in the media right now about the current state of things, people still remember, you know, what this country stands for. And a day like today is just, is no better example of that. We have, you know, beautiful weather, amazing, you know, exhibition of ships here on the Hudson and aircraft and all the men and women in uniform surrounding us right now, and just, you know, regular, ordinary American citizens. It's amazing to see everybody sort of, again, we're all here to celebrate one thing, and that is just how darn good this country is.
9: So, Rudy, I know you've been here all show long for us. Appreciate that. You've heard the program, but really, what does America mean to you? And, you know, what did you take? What's your takeaway from today?
14: Well, what America means to me, I guess because, you know, most all my life I've been a journalist, so freedom, the First Amendment is what America means to me. And when I travel abroad a lot, and I see that the First Amendment would not necessarily apply in a lot of other countries, I feel very grateful to be an American. I just can't believe the array of ships, and either with sails or with engines.
9: Well, Rudy, they're going on. We've just seen ships from Chile, Colombia, Dominican Republic.
14: Monica,
12: more coming. India.
9: Mary, real quick for you before we wrap, what's today meant to you? And takeaway.
12: It's been a day of goosebumps and inspiration, meeting a lot of veterans, several of whom, one RJ interviewed, who've actually served on this Intrepid, and other military members here, and just watching their passion for what they do to serve our country. Has been incredibly inspiring for me today.
9: Well, I echo that, Mary. Again, we are a resilient country. Go celebrate America today, everyone. Don't listen to the negativity and the nonsense that's out there. We all know we live in the greatest nation on earth. Today is a day to celebrate. There's no question about it. But right now, we need to put a wrap on things for today. The celebrations are going to continue here at the Intrepid in New York, down in Washington, D.C., all across our great nation. I hope you enjoy it. Again, thank you for being part of the show. Next week's program will be an encore presentation. We'll be back with all of you live on Saturday, July 20th at 10 a.m. Eastern Time. RJ, I think you've got an open road coming then for us.
13: I think so.
9: Lincoln Highway, I believe. That's going to tie in nicely. Happy 250th birthday, America. Be proud. Go celebrate. Our loud and proud show is over and out. Bobby, take it away.

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2: News this hour from Town Hall. I'm Ron Taylor. President Trump issues a warning.
3: President Trump taking to his Truth Social page with a clear message for Iran, where leaders have threatened to kill him. The president writing, 1,000 missiles are locked and loaded and aimed at the Islamic Republic of Iran, with thousands more to immediately follow should the Iranian government act on its threat, pronounced in many corners of the globe, to assassinate or attempt to assassinate the sitting president of the United States of America.

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3: Staying disciplined is a lot more important than conviction. I've written down many rules through the years that help explain my thought processes for myself. One of them is the dividend doesn't lie, but the story can. A CEO or an analyst can paint a beautiful picture of future growth during an earnings call, but talk is free. A company that consistently increases its cold hard cash dividend payouts year after year, it's delivering real proof of financial health. Follow the cash flow, not the corporate PR hype. Another rule is you don't own a ticker symbol. 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A lot of people that I run into seem to get the two confused. They own too many ticker symbols. They don't think of it as owning a business. When people treat stocks like a flashing green and red number on a smartphone app, they panic during normal volatility. Remember that your shares represent a physical piece of warehouses, intellectual property, phones, real-world consumer demand. If the underlying business is thriving, ignore the daily scoreboard noise. Buy great companies. Oftentimes I tell my kids, we own Apple, so we're going to go into an Apple store. We're not going to get the phone through Verizon. We're going to see what it's all about so you can see the business. Hope is not an investment strategy. It's a great rule to live by, maybe even get a tattoo of. The moment you find yourself saying, I just hope this stock gets back to what I paid for it so I can break even, your thesis is officially dead. The market doesn't know what price you bought it at, and it doesn't care about your feelings. Cut the dead weight and reallocate that cash to a sector leader that's actually moving upward. Sometimes on radio, I'll say hope belongs in two places, the football field and the church. The football field is I hope the San Francisco 49ers go to the Super Bowl because it'll make everyone around me pretty happy. I hope when I die, I go to heaven because that would be a nice thing versus the other alternatives. Another rule that I live by is your money market account is your strategic bunker. Never feel guilty about holding a healthy bucket of cash. When the market gets frothy, cash isn't dead money, it's tactical ammunition. Having a safe liquid reserve yielding stable interest allows you to sleep peacefully at night and lets you strike aggressively when high quality stocks go on sale. Wall Street sells retail investors what they want to buy, not what they should buy. Keep that in mind when you pay attention to CNBC. Brokers and analysts love creating highly complex speculative thematic funds right at the peak of a trend because hype sells tickets. I don't believe in using pro shares with options. You know, the ones that get like three times the market return. Again, if you're going to be very short-term, it's fine. But if you're doing it long-term, it's a mistake. The options are expensive. Many of them retire, expire, same thing. Worthless. You got to be really, really careful on some of the things that you see, the pro shares. Ooh, I want three times the NASDAQ's return. If Rob says the NASDAQ's going to go up 15 to 20%, I want 60%. That's not the way to play it, especially not with options. Stick to boring, solid, normal structures. Don't marry a stock. It's never going to love you back. This is a tough one for many people. Falling in love with a company's brand or product can completely blind you to deteriorating financials. Just because you use their phone or you love their coffee or their semiconductor help powered you to your first million. Keep your relationship with your portfolio strictly transactional. I look at my shares of Apple, Microsoft, and NVIDIA. as sources of income, as wealth. In the end, if I die with zero shares of Apple, I'm probably okay with that. I wouldn't mind leaving some amount to my children, just to say this is something that, you know, got us further in life, because I was, how shall we say, loyal to it. Another good rule is a low stock price does not mean a stock is cheap. People look at a stock that has dropped from 100 down to 5 and think, wow, what a bargain. But a cheap stock price usually reflects a fundamentally broken business model. A $400 share price can actually be vastly cheaper relative to its massive earnings than a $4 stock on the verge of bankruptcy. I'm not all that enamored with cheap stocks. Next up, a good rule to think about is if a business model takes more than two sentences to explain, walk away. If a company relies on a confusing jargon, complex offshore structures, or buzzwords to explain how they actually generate free cash flow, it's a red flag. If you cannot clearly explain how the company makes money to a teenager, you shouldn't be risking your life savings in it. It's like an old Peter Lynch rule, and that one doesn't bother me. I am with it. Next rule, market corrections are the tax you pay for long-term historical returns. It comes with the territory. You can't get the double-digit historical compounding of the stock market without enduring the occasional 10 to 20% pullback. Volatility is not a malfunction. It is a core feature of Wall Street and the system. If you want zero volatility, stick to a money market, but don't expect equity growth. Another rule that I live by is turn off the financial doomsday entertainment channel. When you see people, and there's plenty of them, there's a guy named Dr. Doom. I mean, how much gloomier can you get than that? He'll come on TV on occasion, and he'll scare people. And there was a guy named Harry Dent who wrote just crap books. Awful. Not good. Poorly written, poorly thought out. But he wrote about how the market's going to crash. And it's going to be monumental. Get out. He wrote a book about how the market's going to roar. It's going to be monumental. Stan. The guy sells books. Turn off the financial doomsday. They've predicted 50 out of the last two recessions. Tune out the constant screaming. Stop checking your balances three times a day and let your diversified growth assets do their job in peace. Pay attention to guidance, not just the beat. This is a great rule. We don't care on Wall Street that a company beat earnings expectations. We care about what they say about future expectations. And that's what we often circle back to, of past performance is not indicative of future returns. A company can beat their past quarterly earnings by a mile, but if management warns the upcoming quarters look soft, the stock's gonna get hammered. The stock market is a forward-looking discounting mechanism. It cares infinitely more about where the puck is going versus where it just was. It's tough to stay involved with, but I want you to. Another rule is the trend is your friend until the bend at the end. Riding a strong wave upward, macro wave, like the semiconductor or cloud computing expansion or AI, it's how real wealth is compounded. Enjoy the ride, stay invested, but keep your trailing stops tight and don't get greedy when the fundamentals start to curve downward. High margins hide a multitude of operational sins. When a sector leader boasts massive gross and operating margins, they have a massive buffer to wealthier economic storms or managerial mistakes. A low-margin business has zero margin for error. One hiccup in the supply chain or a tiny drop in consumer spending can instantly push them into the red. I tend not to like grocery stocks for that reason. It's just there's not a lot of margins. And again, with Whole Foods, there's more margins. But with investing in a Safeway or investing in a Kroger's or an Albertson, not a lot of wiggle room for mistakes. Also, I want to end with my final rule is never use margin to chase momentum. Trading on margin to juicy returns during a hot streak feels great until the tide turns. A single bad week can trigger a margin call, forcing you to liquidate your favorite long-term holding at the absolute worst possible time. Keep your leverage out of the market. You can always find me online at Rob Black Show. 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
3: 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Earnings is the boring part of what I do. 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Those answers help investors gauge the strength of discretionary spending. Next, my attention shifts to like JP Morgan Chase, Goldman Sachs. 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They tell us about the loan demand, consumer credit quality, business confidence, investment banking activity. 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The week after those guys report, you tend to get into the secondary plays of technology, and I like that too. And late in the earnings season, you get Nvidia, which kind of wraps everything up nicely. The market uses earnings season for clarity. As an investor, don't treat earnings season as entertainment. Treat it as a report card. I want to go over 19 other things other than earnings that I look for in every earnings season and inside their financial statements. People ask, what do you look for? It's never just whether they beat or missed Wall Street expectations. One quarterly earnings miss, it's not going to be the death of that company to me. One blowout quarter is not going to be the reason I sell everything and buy it. I look for is the business getting weaker or stronger. Guidance. It's often more important than the quarter itself. Stocks trade on the future, not on the past. A company can beat earnings by 10%, but if management lowers next quarter's forecast, the stock can fall 10%. Always ask, did management raise or lower guidance? Did they sound more optimistic or more cautious? I care more about where the business is headed than where it's been. I look for revenue growth in the earnings call and the financial statement. Earnings can be manipulated through cost cutting or share buybacks. Revenue is much harder to fake. 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I check out the profit margins. Margins tell you whether management has pricing power. Are gross margins improving? Are operating margins expanding? Higher margins often mean a company has a durable competitive advantage. When a company can charge more without losing customers, that's a business I want to own. Next up, free cash flow. 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Accounting earnings are nice. Free cash flow is what owners will actually get. If I had to choose one financial metric to follow over time, this would be near the top of that list, definitely in the top three. I look for capital allocation. What is management doing with the money? Buying back stock, paying dividends, paying down debt, investing in AI infrastructure or future growth? Are they making acquisitions? Great management allocates capital. Poor management destroys value. Earnings quality means something too. 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One-time tax benefits, I don't like them. 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Share buybacks, I like that. 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I'm looking for earnings that can grow again next quarter, next year. I look for pricing power. 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I can name four companies that have done it successfully. Apple, Costco, Visa, and Microsoft. 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Pricing power is one of the investing's greatest competitive advantages and one of the biggest reasons exceptional businesses stay exceptional. Customer demand is important to hear. 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Bookings remain strong. Our pipeline has improved. Executives often tell you where their business is headed before the data catches up. Backlog, this is a big one. industrials, defense companies, semiconductor equipment makers, software companies, AI infrastructure, web services. I'm looking for backlog. A growing backlog often means future revenue is already spoken for. Visibility into future sales reduces uncertainty, and Wall Street loves certainty. Inventory levels. Too much inventory usually leads to discounts, lower margins, weak future earnings. Inventory tells you whether supply and demand are balanced. Sometimes the balance sheet tells you what's coming before the income statement does. For software, there's something called day sales outstanding, DSOs. I'm looking at inventory levels for retailers, apparel. Think about it, spring, summer, winter, fall. Those are all very different clothing cycles, and having too much inventory at the end of a quarter, not a good thing, because the quarter is four times a year and we have four seasons in retail. We're going to be looking at earnings differently. Is AI spending continuing for the companies? Are the companies becoming more selective? Any slowdown could ripple across semiconductors, software, utilities, and data centers. I want to see if AI is improving. I look for hiring trends. 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Executives usually know months before economists whether business is improving or slowing. Debt levels. This is important. Higher interest rates have made debt more expensive. Watch debt maturities, interest expense, credit ratings. Balance sheets matter. 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Weak balance sheets limit them. 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Executives know their business best. One insider selling means very little. Multiple executives buying with their own money can be a very bullish signal. I pay more attention to buying than selling. Executives sell for a lot of reasons. They may want a boat, they may want a house, they want to pay for their kids' college, they may be getting a divorce. But they usually only buy for one reason. They think the stock's going higher. I like looking at valuation. There's something called Value Line, which you can go see in your public library. It's too expensive to get the home version, but the library's great. Great companies can be terrible investments if you pay too much. Always ask what expectations are already priced into the stock. Sometimes a perfect earnings report still produces a falling stock price because investors expected even more. Price matters. Look for market expectations. Never compare results only to last year. Compare them to expectations. Stocks move on surprises. 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
18: 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Now, Visa and MasterCard haven't been public for 30 years, so keep that in mind. 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When Apple took over the Super Bowl halftime music performance, I noticed. And every time I go watch on YouTube, and I try to show my kids, oh, take a look at this one, take a look at this one. 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The last 30 years have shown that the best performing stocks often aren't the companies with the flashiest products. They're the companies with the strongest brands, the widest economic moats, the ability to turn customer loyalty into decades of growing earnings. 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There's an ETF that I've been following for years. It's the Vice ETF, the Advisor Shares Vice ETF. It's an interesting place to start because it owns companies involved in vice industries like casinos and gaming and tobacco, alcohol, energy drinks, and, you know, things that aren't necessarily good for us. Its top holdings include Monarch Casino, Starbucks, NetEase, Churchill Downs, Victoria's Secret, Monster Beverage, Altria. It's pretty obvious what they're going for. Since 1995, Monster Beverage returned 500,000%. Can you imagine? Altria, 30 years with dividends, cigarettes, but it pays a dividend. People continue to smoke. Smoking's been linked to cancer. You couldn't get worse if you tried. It's up 1,500 to 2,500%. Starbucks up 2,000% since its 1992 IPO. Churchill Downs up 4,000 to 6,000% in the last 30 years. Brown-Forman, they make Jack Daniels, up 2,000 plus. Philip Morris, which was a spinoff, 2008, Altria went international. Philip Morris went international. Altria went U.S. on tobacco production. Since 2008, up 300 to 500%. The Las Vegas Sands, up several hundred percent. But that one's highly cyclical, so be careful. So you can go with investing in brands, or you can go with investing in sin. Things that we do even though we know we shouldn't. Brands that we support only because they're right in our face all the time. When I go to a baseball stadium, I see Visa in this corner, I see Coca-Cola in that corner, and it's all I see for 2.5-3 hours. I'm looking for companies that have pricing power, free cash flow, habitual customers. 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Guess what I bought my kid the other day? 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If you roll the dice 100 times, yeah, you might get Discover Capital. You might get some of the other players out there, but I guess I could say American Express. I can backtrack on that one. That's a powerful investing concept. The best businesses don't need to convince you to buy once. They become part of your routine. I call it investing in habits. People may delay buying a new car. They rarely stop buying coffee. They don't suddenly quit using credit cards. They continue drinking beverages, placing bets, making electronic payments. Those recurring habits create recurring revenue, which leads to recurring earnings growth. For long-term investors, one of the best questions isn't, is this a great product? It's, will customers still be spending money on this company 10 to 20 years from now? And can the company charge a little more every year? 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They don't ask for a facial tissue. They ask for a Kleenex. 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
19: With SRN News, I'm Ron Taylor. A widespread and dangerous heat wave is building across the country with triple-digit highs expected in the southwest and Great Plains this weekend. The heat will spread eastward under a dome of high pressure that meteorologists say could trap oppressive temperatures for a week or in as much as two-thirds of the continental United States. A woman has been found dead in Missouri after heavy rainfall battered parts of the state, forcing numerous emergency rescues and evacuations. More than 200 children and staffers at a Missouri summer camp were helicoptered to safety. About 20 people were rescued from another campground after a building collapsed Friday during the deluge. Iran says it again considers the Strait of Hormuz closed after a vessel using an unauthorized route was struck by a warning shot in the critical waterway, potentially further menacing the already tenuous ceasefire agreement between the U.S. and Iran. U.S. Central Command said a short time later, forces began launching a third round of strikes.
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21: When Abraham Lincoln was elected president in 1860, America stood on the edge of collapse. Over the next 4 years, the Civil War claimed more than 700,000 lives and tested whether our republic could endure. As the war drew to a close, Lincoln looked beyond victory. He looked toward healing. In his second inaugural address, he challenged the nation, "Let us strive on to bind up the nation's wounds, to achieve and cherish a just and lasting peace." Lincoln understood that preserving the greatest experiment in self-government required more than winning a war. It required the character to restore what had been broken. More than 160 years later, America still faces division. The question is not whether we'll disagree. The question is whether we still have the wisdom and the character to heal together.
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18: I got into investing early, about 18 or 19 years old, and I've done a pretty good job. My motivation was to not work until the day I die, because I saw my dad do that. And ultimately, it doesn't sound attractive to work till the day you die. The problem is, I think as I grew older, I learned that I wasn't really investing so I could retire early. I was investing so that I could retire with a healthy lifestyle, as well as money to fund that lifestyle. The average retired worker's Social Security benefit in the United States is roughly $2,000 a month for $24,000 a year. It replaces only a portion of pre-retirement income. A lot of Americans are behind. According to surveys, roughly two-thirds of Americans say they are behind on retirement savings, and only a minority use professional financial advice. And yet the proof is that if you do use professional financial advice, like a certified financial planner, you actually perform better on a compounded annual growth rate over time. A large share of working age Americans have no retirement savings at all. Tens of millions with zero saved for retirement. It's gonna be ugly. I used to say you're gonna be eating beanie weenies or spam in retirement. I haven't said that in years. Consumer debt is a major drag. Over $1 trillion in credit card debt has been reported in recent years. Surveys find a substantial share of adults have more credit card debt than retirement savings. Healthcare and long-term care are expensive. A lot of retirees underestimate out-of-pocket healthcare needs and long-term care costs. They can deplete your savings rapidly, and they're a leading cause of retirement shortfalls. For instance, Fidelity is saying that 2025 estimates, a healthy 65-year-old retiring in 2025 could expect to spend about $172,000 on healthcare and medical expenses over retirement. There's something called age banding, and what this is, when you look at the numbers, you're going to be spending about $8,000 to $12,000 a year at age 60 on your healthcare, roughly $1,300 a month. But when you jump up to 65 years old, it's $10,000 to $16,000 a year. $10,000 on the low end, $16,000 on the unhealthy end. Do you see why keeping your health is important? By age 70, you're spending over $22,000 a year. 71, $23,000 a year. 72, $25,000 a year. And that age banding is showing you that things get more expensive as in healthcare costs as you age. If you make it to the average age of 80, you're going to be spending $40,000 a year. If you're fortunate enough to make it to 85 and you're still healthy, you can expect to spend $53,000 a year. If you make it up to 90, I don't want to make it to 90, so let's say 89, $66,000 a year. But let's say you do get that extra year. That's $70,000 a month, a year. So there's other risks that retirees have to face. There's sequence of returns risk. Market losses early in retirement materially increase the probability of portfolio exhaustion. CFP Chad Burton talks about this all the time at our seminars, where the worst year to retire was, you know, 2022. 2022 was awful, especially if you needed your money that year. That's why it's so important to have a three-year cushion of costs for retirement, as well as an emergency fund while you're younger, kind of similar, so that you don't have to dip into your assets. A lot of guidance can be had by working with a certified financial planner. A severe bear market within the first years of retirement can crush you. It can eat your nest egg. So you got to have that emergency fund. You have to worry about inflation in retirement. Didn't I tell you this is scary? Inflation and rising living costs have forced many to delay retirement or change plans. I wouldn't mind working in retirement, not for the money, but for the social aspects. I already don't have enough male friends. I don't have enough female friends. I really rally around my kids and their sports, as well as my spouse. But I don't have a lot of friends, and that's going to be a problem in retirement. Another big problem with retirees facing is relying on one single income stream. If you're counting on Social Security, you're in trouble. that's not going to cover anything but those healthcare costs that I talked about. Social Security is going to be about $24,000 a month, and healthcare costs start around $12,000 at age 60. By 65, you're spending up to $16,000. So by age 72, and don't forget Social Security is taxed somewhat, you're spending all of your check on healthcare at $25,000 a year. So don't rely on one income stream, whether it be Social Security or home equity. It'll leave your retirement exposed. There could be policy changes, market shifts, housing corrections. They can materially reduce expected lifetime cash flows. And you also have to worry in retirement about financial pressures. A lot of retirees provide financial support to their adult children or face caregiving costs for aging parents, which often leads to unplanned withdrawals from retirement savings and shorter financial runways. You know, some tips and tricks that I learned when I was 17, 18 years old was pay yourself first, automate your savings and your investments. The day you're paid, have money go into a 401k. Build an emergency fund, cover 3 to 12 months of expenses, because you're going to get a point in time where you take time off due to health, or maybe a baby, or car crash, your health. There's a lot of things that will cause you to lose your income. And when you lose that income, you lose your ability to fund your retirement, but more importantly, dip into your savings. You want to track your cash flow, every dollar in and out. Things that I learned when I was younger was prioritize high interest debt. I had some credit card debt come out of college. I paid it off over probably 2 years, maybe three. And I've never had high credit card debt ever again. In fact, I pay off my credit card balance every month. If you start early with your investing, there's a multiplier. Stocks double every 7.2 years, so 10,000 becomes 20,000 by the time you're 28. By the time you're 35, that 20,000 will become 40,000. By the time you're 42, that 40,000 will become 80,000. And you don't have to ever put more money in at that case. So 10 becomes 20, 20 becomes 40. 40 becomes 80, 80 becomes 160, 160 becomes 320, 320 becomes 640,000, all from that first initial 10,000 in your 20s. 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I sell some of my winners and I buy more of my losers in the world of ETFs. In the world of stocks, I buy more of my winners when they dip and I sell my losers and I don't look back on them and I don't regret them. 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Are you doing things wrong? Write down my email. 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And I'm sharing how I do it with you. Thanks for listening.

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3: News This Hour from Town Hall. I'm Ron Taylor. Forecasters say much of the U.S. is about to get slammed by a major heat wave.
4: We have a combination of hot temperatures in the 90s to low 100s with high humidity will create heat indices up to 105 to 110 degrees, with overnight temperatures only dropping into the mid 70s to the low 80s.
3: Meteorologist Joe Wegman of the National Weather Service Prediction Center says the southeastern U.S. is already feeling the heat that's soon to spread to the

0: might not know. 113 years ago today, the small town of Death Valley, California, recorded the hottest natural temperature on Earth, 134 degrees Fahrenheit. While it wasn't that warm over the 4th of July weekend, it was close in some places. Experts blame the sweltering weather on a so-called heat dome. The phenomenon occurs when high pressure stalls over land, trapping hot air like a lid on a pot of boiling water. Here are the highest temperatures in America during the 4th of July holiday. Central Park, Manhattan, 102 degrees. Washington, D.C., 103, smashing the all-time record set back in 1898. Atlantic City spiked to 106. The high humidity made places feel hotter than they actually were. Baltimore's thermometer reached 101, but the human body experienced temperatures more than 116 degrees in Baltimore. Sadly, at least 30 Americans died from heat-related injuries over the weekend. The fatalities were caused by dehydration, stroke, stress-induced heart attacks. 22 deaths took place in New Jersey alone. Said the state's health commissioner, quote, "Unfortunately, many of these individuals were found in homes without air conditioning. A few were outside their residence, some on the street, some even in parked cars. Without water, the average human being can live less than 5 hours exposed to outdoor temperatures more than 100 degrees. And here's something else you might not know. Some places in the USA avoided the heat wave entirely. The coldest place in America last weekend, Barrow, Alaska, the nation's northernmost town, now experiencing 24 hours of daylight, recorded a high temperature of just 25 degrees. Back in a moment. 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
7: 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Now in its 36th year, your host of Dr. Health Radio is David Snow, who is a health expert but not a doctor. And while most of David's guests are doctors or authorities in their area of expertise, they do not diagnose or prescribe on the air. If you have a medical condition that requires treatment, see a health professional. The information contained in this program is for educational and entertainment purposes only. And now, your host of Dr. Health Radio, the snowman himself, David Snow.
8: 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How about the three M's? Dr. Movement, Dr. Mirth, and Dr. Merriment. In other words, being active, laughing.

0: and having fun. Because when you're happier, you're healthier. And when you're healthier, you're happier. Welcome once again to the healthiest hour on radio. It's the Snowman with you, David Snow, keeping you cool and healthy as we do it each and every week of this time here on the program. And we thank you so much for joining us and making us a part of your weekend, which we always hope to make strong and healthy with the information we have for you today. First on the menu, healthier summer grilling. You know, this is National Grilling Month, the month of July. And so we will have information about some things that you might not know about grilling and how to be safe and healthy in the outdoor environment that you are eating meals in. You know, everybody has their, you know, I think something like, what, 65%? I mean, it's a majority of the population that owns a barbecue. And speaking of that, I have some information on some important information on if you have a gas grill or a charcoal grill. If you have a charcoal grill, watch out. There's some health hazards to be aware of. We'll tell you about that in just a couple minutes. But Christopher Marini will be with us in just a few minutes talking about, you know, having a plant-based approach to burger grilling. You know, there's hot dogs and hamburgers. Those are the classic two things that people put on the grills, but there's a lot of other choices that you can make, and they're just as delicious and a lot more nutritious and less injurious to your health. So we'll talk about that. And then later this hour, we'll have James Flaherty. He is an expert on seniors and depression. He's the author of a new book, Loving Longevity. Also, Embrace Your Age is another one of his books. You Can Be Better Than Ever, his subtitle. We'll talk about some of the risks of depression, especially in seniors, you know, loss of loved ones, isolation, medication, you know, there's, I don't know if we'll get to it, but there's alcohol abuse disorder, which is rampant in the senior population. But we'll get to a lot of the symptoms as well as the causes and cures of depression, which is one of the leading causes of, you know, a lot of the roots of a lot of disease and illness and death. So we'll talk about that later. Okay, and speaking of that, in news of mental and emotional health, while your brain needs aha moments, might be that you're missing out on one of life's most reliable pleasures, and that is the aha moment. You know, the research suggests that the dopamine system involved when you have these mini epiphanies. And this was research from the University of Vienna in Austria. They found that when people solve problems designed to kind of elicit a eureka moment, their brain scans showed dopamine releases, which is good because that gives you that feeling of well-being or the accomplishment, and, you know, it strives for success. And it also has cognitive benefits, of course, but they found that we're increasingly turning to AI models, for instance, for ideas and solutions, even for our smallest problems. I mean, people look up these, you know, just idiotic, trivial things, instead of trying to use critical thinking processes, they look it up on the computer and, you know, rely on AI or ChatGPT or whatever. But they're depleting their self from an opportunity to learn and remember. This was from a neuroscientist and author of 21st Century Brain, How to Future-Proof Your Mind in the Age of AI. A study published last year that compared the neural activity of 18 people who wrote essays, either using brain power alone or with the help of a search engine, you know, ChatGPT, or those who used AI exclusively, showed consistently lower brain activity than those who used Google or brain power alone. And a separate body of research also showed that when people discuss ideas together, what a concept, in a meaning that's not meant to be competitive, their brain waves start to synchronize with each other. So, you know, kind of a group mentality or a group think. So how well your brain synchronizes with others can be used to predict how healthy your brain is going to be later in life, and potentially protect you from dementia later in life as well. So just something to be aware of. All right, what's the safest way to barbecue? Well, bad news if you have a charcoal grill, because charcoal grills, make that, you know, they make nice blackened crispy burgers, but they're more dangerous than gas grills. That's because they produce carbon monoxide when they're burned. And if you breathe too much carbon monoxide, well, you can die, but you can also get sick or dizzy, or it's just very deleterious to your health. But more than 30 people die every year, and another 400 are injured every year here in the United States using charcoal grills instead, or in their homes and, say, under tents, you know, even if it's outdoors, if it's in an enclosed tent area, or in garages. So something to be aware of there. And some summer tips for smarter grilling. One is to put your protein, you know, the burger or whatever, you don't have to use a bun. You can put it on a big salad, or also grill some maybe chopped red peppers or vegetables with your meat dish. You know, sliced mushrooms, that has the umami or savory flavor of burgers. In fact, some people make a mushroom burger if they're vegetarian, although you don't get the protein that you would in a plant-based burger, such as Bahama burgers or a beef burger. But still, it gives you that savory taste. Also, serving grilled vegetables and potato slices, and, you know, just be creative. All right, let's see. Today, I don't know why it's today. They should have it on Sunday, but it's Make Your Own Sunday Day, July 11th. Since 1992, it's an annual event where people make their own custom ice cream sundaes. But here's an idea. Use more fresh fruit in your sundaes than ice cream. So think of fresh fruit salad and then just put a scoop of ice cream on top of it. Instead of, you know, most people have an ice cream sundae and they'll put a few slices of strawberries or few banana slices of banana or something, but just do the opposite. It's kind of like when I suggest people do pasta salads. You do lots of vegetables and salad, just a little pasta to add to it as a condiment. All right, and I'm not going to tell you that Monday is National Beef Tallow Day or that it's National French Fry Day. I'm just not going to go there, even though it is. Okay, let's go to the fitness file. All right, our fitness tip of the week. The snowman says, be consistent with your physical activity. You know, even if you don't feel like exercising or being active. I was thinking of this the other day. What if your heart made excuses, the same excuses you do, for not beating 24/7, 365? I mean, what if your heart had a mind of its own and say, oh, I'm beat. I don't feel like beating for you all day. I mean, I've been beating for you all these years. You know, and people have the darndest excuses. It's too hot. I'm too tired. It's too cold. I'm sleepy. I'm hungover. I'm lazy. Although most people won't admit that. Or I just have to watch one last episode of my Netflix series that I've been binge watching. And remember, you exercise not only for your muscles, but also for your heart, okay? All right, and news of, travel health. Are we going to get to that? Let's go to matters of sexual health. Okay, this comes from Sex Guide After 60, Dr. Carol Durkarsinian. She says around midlife, sex hormones, and we've talked about this before, they take a big dip, both for men and women. In women, it can cause vaginal dryness, and men, of course, ED is a possibility, and lower testosterone. And there's also medical challenges after the age of 60. It could also happen after 40 or 50, depending on your state of health. Some people suffer much earlier. But diabetes, one of the top things on the list that can cause ED in men, especially those with type 2 diabetes, poor blood sugar control, that can over time damage nerves and the blood vessels that supply sex organs. And women, too, with diabetes, they can also have less feeling in their genitals and more yeast infections because of the glucose intolerance. And then heart disease, that makes your arteries narrow and harden, so your blood doesn't flow as easy. And guess what? It doesn't flow to your organs, your sex organs as well either. And then other problems, medical problems that can affect your sex life, weight gain, arthritis, chronic pain, or bladder control problems. This doctor mentions all those, antidepressants that sometimes reduces your libido. So what you want to do is, of course, work with your doctor and You know, of course, you can live without a sex life, but you don't want to because it there's so many benefits. It boosts your immune system, burns calories, lowers your blood pressure, and also lessens the risk of heart attack. And for men, prostate cancer. All right, let's see, 3 minutes left in this segment. If you're traveling, here's a tip on travel health, and we talked about traveling healthy last week with our guest. If you're traveling by automobile this summer, and you're using your navigation to maybe drive to a location you haven't been to before, please use your common sense when following the directions on your device. Here's an example. I saw this on the news. Last month, a woman was following her GPS instructions and somehow drove her car, get this, onto an elevated Seattle rail track. And she was blindly following the Google Maps, the instructions. Not only that, she drove for a quarter mile on the tracks, arriving at the, the Mount Baker Station, a small suburb of downtown Seattle. Imagine the look on the people who are waiting for the train at that station. You know, this car pulls up. I mean, come on, get a life. Have some common sense. Here's another thing that I didn't mention. Health and safety tip for those of you going in the water this summer. What color is your swimsuit? Why do I ask this? Well, I saw a news article that I had an issue with because it talked about water safety experts reporting that for visibility tests, bright contrast colored swimsuits like neon yellow and orange and bright red, they make kids as well as adults easier to spot in pools, oceans, and lakes, which is good. I do agree with that. However, if you're in an ocean, folks, or any body of water where there are bigger fish than you, I'm talking sharks, those same brightly colored swimsuits are going to make you easier to spot by them. And the same goes for shiny jewelry, which you should never wear in the ocean if you know you're in a risky spot. So just be aware of that. And second question, what color is your birthday suit? The reason I ask that is skin, if your skin's especially dark or if you're especially light-complected, then wearing a suit that contrasts with your skin color can, it causes the same attraction to fish that you don't want to attract. So be aware of that. Okay, in the Funny Bone Pharmacy, since many of you are going to be barbecuing and grilling and cooking fish this weekend, not fish, the other white meat, we're going to talk about grilling in just a few minutes. Here's a question for you. Why did the man put suntan oil on his chicken? Any ideas? Ask my producer, looks puzzled. The answer, he liked dark meat. No albino white meat for him. Okay. Here's a doctor making her rounds. She walked into the semi-private room to examine old Mrs. Waxman. After the exam, with her best professional voice, she said smoothly, "Well, you're coughing much more easily this morning." The patient groaned. She says, "I should. I've been practicing all night." Okay, we don't want you to cough. All right, we are abbreviating this Funny Bone Pharmacy. We'll have more funnies next week for you, some healthy humor, and we guarantee at least a laugh and a half. But join us for the rest of the hour for the healthiest hour on radio. When we come up back, we'll talk about healthy summer grilling, and then later this hour, mental health, seniors, and depression here on the healthiest hour on radio. I'm David Snow here on Dr. Health Radio. 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
0: Welcome back to the show, David Snow on your radio. Thanks so much for joining us and making us part of your weekend. Well, you know, there's the boogeyman, who, as we all know, can be scary. Then there's the booger man, who, that's an individual who's not that healthy. But today we have the burger man, who came or can be tasty or maybe testy. I don't know. We'll find out because he is with us today to share some tips on healthier summer foods for our outdoor dining. Christopher Marini is our guest. He is from Bahama Burgers, and we welcome him back to the Dr. Health Radio microphones today. Christopher, how the health are you?
2: I'm doing wonderful, and appreciate the introduction.
0: You're the burger man. You're not the boogeyman or the burger man. You're the burger man.
2: Yeah, well, you can pick your friends, but well, just don't pick your nose, right?
0: Oh, okay, touche. You got me back on there. Okay, hey, first of all, congratulations on winning a major award. Tell us about, what is it, the Taste for Life Award, the best tasting new food product?
2: Well, yeah, we're just sitting back doing our thing, and, you know, lo and behold, along comes Taste for Life magazine. They contacted us, and they said that, you guys are going to be winning an award from us, best new products and overall in the category.
0: Wow.
2: And
0: great.
2: Yeah, I'm very proud of that. Yep.
0: Yeah. Yeah, because, you know, as we know, and well, people that have tasted lots of meatless burgers, not all of them, you know, take the cake when it comes to taste. And you know, hats off to you for having something that is not only nutritious, but delicious. So we'll call it Nutrilicious, if you will. Okay, so summer and, well, July is peak grilling month, and it's actually National Grilling Month, the month of July. You know, we have the sizzle, the smoke, and the mouthwatering aromas that everybody likes coming from the grill. But some things that come from the grill are not so healthy. Actually, one thing that I saw in the news recently was, you know, the grates, the wire brushes that they use to clean the barbecue grates. There was a case of a man, or actually a boy or adolescent, that had it lodged in his intestine and caused tremendous pain, and he had to, you know, have surgery and everything. But aside from that, you know, the problem with some of the things that we put on the grill are they can't be, or, you know, they're not that healthy for us. One is the fact that they have, well, here's an article, actually some study from Oncology Nursing News. Grilling meat at high temperatures over open flames can produce cancer-causing substances. We've talked on the previous shows on the heterocyclic amines, the HCAs, and also the polycyclic aromatic hydrocarbons, which are produced from cooking over you know, direct flame. So they recommend cooking over indirect heat, and don't eat anything that's eat any meat that's char grilled or charred. You know, in other words, well done. And they suggest marinating meat and just cooking things that don't get too hot. Anyway, let's talk about the advantages of meatless burgers, because you can have a savory, nutritious, protein-packed burger and still not have to consume beef if for some reason you don't want to. So tell us of the advantages of Bahama Burgers over not only beef or other burgers, you know, meat burgers, meat-based burgers, but also the plant-based burgers.
2: Well, I think since you're talking about chard and the oils that get oxidized,
0: right,
2: and affect us, I would jump right to, you know, we have incorporated Salvia hispanica, otherwise known as chia, which is very high in omega-3s and other omegas. And because you are basically, you're, you know, when you cook our product, on a grill, for example, you're not cooking it under direct flame. Of course, you don't have the animal fat and all the saturated stuff that goes with it, what you're talking about.
0: Right.
2: So with our product, you're getting a healthy omega-3 that's actually combating exactly what you're talking about. I would say that would be at the top of the list.
0: Okay, and also, if I could interject, the new Mediterranean style or flavored burger that you have, the Bahama burger, it has rosemary and basil and some herbs in there, and they were saying in the same research article about using antioxidant spices such as basil, rosemary, and mint, along with citrus juices and maybe vinegar, to act as antioxidants giving them additional benefits instead of causing deleterious effects from the cooking process.
2: Yeah, well, vinegar, well, what you talked about, the herbs and that contributing, and the fact that our risotto is blended and utilizes vinegar as one of the agents to ferment the product.
0: Oh,
2: naturally.
0: I see. Okay.
2: Okay. So, and you know what? And just let me take 10 seconds and say, it's showing up in the marketplace, exactly what we're talking about. We're doing demos right now in New York City, and we're getting really strong positive feedback on our product with regard to taste, texture, and they're noticing, the healthy benefits. And
0: good.
2: It's
0: rice based, is it? It's a complete protein, though. You have other ingredients in there too, we'll talk in just a minute about what's not in there. That's just as important, because you have the top 9 allergens. None of them are in Bahama burgers, but even though rice is probably the least allergenic food, I do have a friend who's allergic to rice. He's basmatic. Have you heard of that condition?
2: I have.
0: Okay. Yeah. I don't know if it's just basmati rice he's allergic to or other kinds of rice as well, but I'm just kidding.
2: Yeah. I'm not an authority. Obviously, I'm not an authority on that. And rice, though, is the least allergenic food crop on the planet. And it's a miracle crop. And there are people, just as there were with casein,
0: right,
2: which is a milk protein, mm-hmm, that is actually not allergic to the lactose. Some people, are actually with the casein, which can be a very dangerous thing. So there has to be clarification. And in the early days, let's say with cheese and cheese alternatives, there wasn't a clarification.
0: Oh, that's right.
2: With our product rice and risotto, being the world's first rice-based meat alternative, well, I keep saying that we're on the closest side to angels that you can possibly get with a pure, safe, and clean product. Of course, you should also always consult with your doctor or physician or dietitian.
0: Well, I just have one comment on that. Holy burger, Batman, or something like that. Holy burger. Okay, and it has, I might add, 17 grams of protein, so it's very hearty as well as, and satisfying, just like a beef burger would be, as well as delicious. Yeah. And like you mentioned.
2: Our 3-ounce patty has a 17 grams, and our 4-ounce in food service for restaurants and that, upwards to 22 and more.
0: 22, okay. All right. Now, here's another newsworthy item that I came across. And it has to do with hot and spicy foods. I don't know if you saw this, but and we've known it before, and I've reported on it before, but hot and spicy foods, how can they keep you cool during the summer, during these heat waves that we've been having? Well, this comes from Dr. Ruben Chen, who says cold foods actually give you, a temporary sensation of coolness, but they have minimum effect or impact on your overall body temperature. In fact, the doctor mentions that consuming very cold foods or drinks, for that matter, reduces your body's sweating, which is, that's your body's cooling system, evaporative cooling, right? And so spicy foods, on the other hand, it tricks your brain into sensing heat, prompting the body to increase sweating. Although one caveat is that it's most effective in dry heat versus humid weather. But, and by the way, people in India and some of the Southeast Asian countries, you know, Thailand, Vietnam, and others, as well as Mexico and South America, they've known this for centuries. They've lived in the hottest climates, and they eat the spiciest of foods. So these cultures are working with their body's physiology. It's not just culture or tradition, which I found interesting. So
2: I did not know that.
0: Yeah.
2: That is very interesting.
0: Yeah. So so adding fruits or herbs and spices to your, now you already have herbs and spices built into the flavor profile. If people buy a Bahama burger in the frozen food section, right? It's already flavored.
2: That's correct. The plain original is the least spicy, but then you have the meatballs, the Italian meatballs, and then you have the Italian sausage, and then you have our Mediterranean burger. Yep.
0: Oh, I love that one. Yeah. Yeah. I haven't tasted the sausage or the meatballs yet, but I'm looking forward to that. And I ordered
2: some.
0: Well,
2: sausage has the sausage, you know, my heritage goes back to being a butcher, remember, meat cutter with my father growing up. And here I am promoting, you know, world's first rice-based meat alternative risotto. So the irony, but the recipe for our sausage patty, you're going to, you know, I know how this is going to sound, but it's just the case. My grandfather goes back, we go back to 1915.
0: Wow.
2: That's how far this recipe goes back. That's in our sausage patty.
0: Oh, really? Okay, that's interesting. Oh, well, I'm even more interested to try it now. Okay, we only have a minute.
2: Longer than I care to remember.
0: No, I'm sorry. Go ahead.
2: No, longer than I care to remember. Go ahead. I'm sorry.
0: We only have a minute left. We have another guest coming up. But can you give us a website? Oh, and do you have any special offers for our listeners on Bahama Burgers right now?
2: Yeah, they're going to have to go on the website and check that out. We had some issues with the website, and I would just advise your listeners. We did come up with a summer recipe barbecue for the burger.
0: Oh.
2: That I was hoping you would ask me about it, but I guess.
0: Okay.
2: Not.
0: What about that recipe? That summer recipe for the burger, Christopher.
2: Well, I challenged the team, and the team said we got one for you, Christopher. It's called the Bahama Sloppy Bad Boy Burger with barbecue beans. And what you do is
0: good.
2: Yeah, you just take our patty, put it on the grill, cook it the way you want to, put it on the bun, of course, and on the top of the burger you put baked beans. On
0: good.
2: The bottom,
0: wow,
2: you
0: great.
2: Put a layer of your favorite coleslaw. And you can garnish with other stuff. You'll find the recipe on the website.
0: Good.
2: And there you have it.
0: Okay, the bad boy burger. Bahama Bad Boy Burger, we'll just call it that. Hey,
2: well, you got to say sloppy.
0: Sloppy Joe? Or sloppy?
2: Yeah, well, sloppy bad boy burger. That's all
0: okay.
2: I know.
0: Hey, one last thing I'll leave you with. You know, I know you've seen on the news that Taylor Swift's, you know, the marriage and with his or her fiance and everything, that happened. And, of course, this is the season for weddings. But did you know that Ronald McDonald celebrated his engagement to his fiance?
2: Okay. No, I did not.
0: Yeah, yeah. He gave her an onion ring for an engagement ring. Okay.
2: Well,
0: all right.
2: Now that's one I'm going to tell my grandchildren. Thank you very much.
0: All right, Christopher. Hey, all the best. And give us the website again for Bahama Burger, please.
2: BahamaBurger.com. And don't forget Dennis Frisco on it, too. Take a look. Thanks.
0: Okay. Oh, one last thing. You know, here's another reason for promoting your burger. And have you heard of alpha-gal syndrome? It's where people have violent reactions when they eat beef. It's from the getting bit by the deer tick or the Lone Star tick. And they develop an allergy to beef. This is true. And so this would be a perfect replacement for beef if they want that hearty, umami, savory taste of beef, but they can't eat beef. So there's another reason to promote your product.
2: Exactly. And I forgot about that. And that's one I did know about. I read about that about 6 months ago.
0: Great.
2: Thanks
0: all right.
2: a lot.
0: Sure thing.
2: Thank you.
0: Thank you, Christopher.
2: Thank you.
0: All right. There goes Christopher Marini. But we will be back with more information for your good health just ahead. James Flaherty joins us for Seniors and Depressions, plus some tips on longevity. So stick around if you want to stay healthy. I'm David Snow here on Dr. Health Radio.
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0: What do you know? That would be me, David Snow on your radio. Thank you so much for joining us and making us a part of your weekend. In this segment of the program, Seniors and Depression, James Flaherty joins us. He's the author of Embrace Your Age, You Can Be Better Than Ever, and also his newest of his five books, Loving Longevity, Make Your Next Years Your Best Years. Jim joined us about a year or two ago, and he just returned from lecturing at Columbia and Harvard universities and speaks at various conferences around the country. He's the youngest 90-year-old that I can recall ever having on the show, and we welcome him back to the Dr. Health microphones today. Jim, how the health are you?
2: I am terrific, David. Absolutely.
0: You know, you don't sound 90. You don't. Well, I won't say you don't look 90, but you don't look 90. But anyway,
2: no, I don't look 90, and I don't think 90.
0: You don't think? Yeah, that's the most important.
2: I think I'm still 60. But then now and then I look in the mirror and say, you lie yourself.
0: What the health happened? That's what I tell myself when I look in the mirror. Well, you know, the best doctor is the doctor in the mirror. I always say that. And
2: I'm a great believer in the mirror. If you read my books, I have whole sections on getting to know your bathroom mirror. It's your nearest psychiatrist.
0: Well, as I always say, another thing I always mention to people: cameras can lie, mirrors don't.
2: That's right.
0: It's like the two guys. Maybe you heard this one. The two guys at the bar, they're talking to each other, and one says to the other, "Joe, you know, those two guys across the bar. In 10 years, we're going to look like them." And he turns to him. He says, "Ned, that's a mirror that they're looking at.
2: So, I like that. Anyway. Thank you for it. Yeah, I'll use it.
0: Okay. So let's talk about depression and seniors. I mean, it can happen to anybody, but seniors are especially prone to it because, well, isolation and, you know, loss of loved ones, divorce, withdrawal from life, maybe drugs or medication. So let's talk about some of the symptoms and causes, and then we'll get to the cures or effective treatments. So I know you devote a lot of time and energy and part of your books to talking about this important subject. So let's tackle it right off the bat.
2: I really like to, when I'm speaking to groups that have a lot of 40 and 50 year olds in there, that let's talk about some very important parents, yours. How are they today? How will they be in 5 years, 10 years, 15 years? Don't wait till they're 86 or 87 and it's a crisis, because then you'll make the wrong decision. You know, I really ask people hard questions. I say, I want you to ask yourself right now, if dad dies, is there enough money for mom to go on living? If mom dies, can dad tie his own shoelaces? And they are going to fight with you tooth and nail. They'll say, they'll pound the table and say, I'm fine. I don't need any help. I don't want to downsize. But they should not live alone.
0: Mm. Oh, really?
2: And I don't care how smart they were or what sticks of dynamite they were in their 40s, 50s, and 60s. When they're alone in their 80s, not only the fear of falling, worse than that sometimes is they fall into that big black hole called depression. And then they start retreating from life, and their life gets smaller and smaller and shorter and shorter. And it's really sad. That's really what started me writing books about aging cheerfully and productively, because I saw people who were those sticks of dynamite that were suddenly little old people. I said, what the hell's going on?
0: Now, you know, Jim, can I ask you, how old were you when you started writing your first book? What was your age?
2: 79.
0: Really? Really? So in the last 10 years, you've come out with five books.
2: I wrote five books in my 80s.
0: Okay, it's not too late for me, because I've been simultaneously writing two. I'm 70. Actually, I figured out, we talked on the phone earlier this week, as you know, and I'm 2 decades and 2 days younger than you. So you'll be 91, 90 wonderful in September. I know that. But
2: good. Then don't let it bother you. You know, people say, well, Jim, I mean, you know, aren't you kind of, I mean, you, I said, what do you want to ask me? Am I closer to death? Yes, probably. Does it bother me? No. And I don't go to bed thinking, I wonder if I'll wake up on the wrong side of the grass tomorrow. It just doesn't happen. I'm busy. You know, I have a favorite story I tell when I'm giving speeches to people. We all remember the real young kids when I'm at university. They don't remember. I said, most of you don't remember George Burns, but he was a brilliant, brilliant comic. And he and his late wife, Gracie Fields, were just terrific. Mm-hmm. And George lived to 102. But on his 95th birthday, a reporter asked him, Mr. Burns, do you ever worry about dying? And he said, I can't die now. I'm booked.
0: That was another guest that I had on. He had the same line, and that was Jack LaLanne. I knew him for over 30 years, and he was always my first guest of the year. He for those that you know, are too young to remember Jack LaLanne, but he was the godfather, you know, America's original godfather of fitness. He opened the first fitness club, had the first fitness TV show and everything. But anyway, that's the line he used, and he actually made it to 96, so God bless him. But
2: good. Bless his heart.
0: Yeah. So yeah, anyway.
2: Look, you know, folks, I do remind people of a simple line. I wrote it in one of my books. The band won't stop playing till you stop dancing.
0: Oh, I like that. Okay.
2: You know, that it. People have to remember, it's an old expression, but it's very true. You are as old as you think.
0: Mm-hmm.
2: So why
9: think old. You know, I mean, I know it's an old song, but there's a lot of truth in fairy tales can come true.
10: Oh, that's right.
9: It can happen to you if you're, yes. if you're young at heart.
0: Yeah, yeah.
9: You know, it's staying young at heart.
0: Uh-huh. Yeah, no, you're right. And you know, I used to... I stopped doing it now because I was realizing, you know, I sometimes worry about certain things like anybody does, but I was worrying mm-hmm. about getting more gray hairs, or I was getting more gray hairs, rather, worrying about my wrinkles that I was getting. So, you know, it's like a vicious circle, you know, if you are focused on that, you know, other things are going to fall into place that,
9: right.
0: that are
9: I wish
0: kind of fulfilling prophecy.
9: I wish I had prophecy. Some gray hairs. I wish I had some gray hairs to worry about.
0: Oh, that's
9: Mine
0: right.
9: All fell out. They went away.
0: Okay. Well, you don't waste your hormones on growing hair. You know, you're a solar powered sex machine. Maybe that's what they call bald guys, right?
9: Sex? How's that spelled? S-E-K-S. You know, I've kind of forgotten.
0: Okay.
9: But as far as bald hair, somebody made a plaque for me. They were staying in my apartment in New York at the time,
0: uh-huh.
9: and they had a plaque made, which I love. Grass doesn't grow on a busy street.
0: Oh, I like that. Yeah, yeah. Okay. Oh, well. Okay. So back to depression and seniors. Now, in
9: Absolutely.
0: Our technological age, do you address, because I know, you know, in my feeling, and I've seen research reports on it, studies on the fact that some people get so over-reliant and dependent and addicted to our digital devices in our world that it actually causes more isolation. You know, people think that if they have 4,000 likes that they have 4,000 friends, which is not the case. You know, those are virtual
9: not
0: friends,
9: at all.
0: Not real friends. So can you address the digital or the technology aspect of depression?
9: It's amazing because, of course, I did not grow up with it,
0: right.
9: with the
0: yeah.
9: digital thing. And so I remember just old people would get old and they didn't have cell phones. They didn't
0: sure.
9: even have computers. I didn't see TV until I was 15 years old.
0: Oh, wow.
9: That was, and we bought the first TV on our block, and I was 15 years old. You know, okay, yes, it is bad for them to just rely on AI because AI or the cell phone or the computer does not have a spleen. It doesn't have art. It doesn't feel emotion. They really need to reach out and try to be present in their community or volunteer to help the library run better or the church run better or the hospital. And then they are around people because without every report in the world right now, every medical report says you want to live a long time, have contacts, have connections.
0: Okay.
9: Do not be isolated. And you know very well, doctors say isolation is more dangerous than smoking.
0: That's right.
9: You know,
0: yeah, there's an equivalency.
9: It's incredible.
0: Yeah. And let's let me stop you. Let me ask you about the stat
9: yeah.
0: that I saw. I read that you had, and it's where people live 4 to 10 years longer by attending. Since you mentioned churches, but it could be any kind of service or ritual or club.
9: I was just going to mention
0: oh,
9: that.
0: Okay.
9: If people go to church, temple, or mosque 4 times a month, that's all. They will live 4 to 10 years longer.
0: That's amazing. Wow.
9: Now, why? Because maybe it's the connections they make. Maybe it's because it's a moment to realize that they are not the most important person.
0: It's probably
9: in the
0: a combination
9: universe.
0: Of
9: there
0: things.
9: Is a,
0: yeah.
9: That there's a higher power, that mm-hmm. there's time to meditate, there's time to think about other people. Who knows? But it's important. I know I still do it. I go to church regularly. I'm singing in the choir.
0: Oh, okay. You're a singer, too.
9: Yeah,
0: okay.
9: Yeah.
0: Good, good.
9: Do it all.
0: Okay.
9: Absolutely.
0: So now we talked about some of the symptoms, isolation, withdrawal from life, and also you've probably seen the studies on people that become hard of hearing. If they don't get a hearing aid, that isolates them just in and of itself because they tune out
9: right.
0: conversations. You know, they can't hear all the different social intercourse that they used to, and so they don't participate as much, and then they, you know, the embarrassment factor and everything. And it's amazing how, and I think it was President Reagan who really made people aware of the fact that, hey, it's nothing shameful to get a hearing aid. I mean, people don't blink twice to get a pair of glasses, no pun intended. But, you know, they are so resistant to getting a hearing aid, thinking that, oh, I don't want to look old or, you know, act old, whatever. But it's quite the opposite.
9: Absolutely. It's very important. I mean, you have to, first of all, for longevity, you have to take care of the, I call the body the family refrigerator. You know, you count on it to last for 25 years.
0: Oh, yeah.
9: Suddenly the water dispenser doesn't work.
0: The ice maker doesn't work. Right.
9: You have to live healthfully. And that means getting enough rest, eating properly. Very few people really eat properly.
0: True.
9: You know.
0: Okay.
9: So if they eat properly, take care of themselves, I don't know. Life is not terrible if you don't want it to be terrible.
0: All right, James, can we take one last break? And then if you can stay with us after the break, I have many more questions for you.
9: I'm ready. I'll wait cheerfully.
0: Okay. All right. Waiting cheerfully. My cheerful guest, James Flaherty, will tell you how to get his books, the latest, Loving Longevity. And when we come back, also, I want to share with you a study from Sardinia, one of the blue zones in the world, where one of the two or three key components of living to 100 is not exercise and diet and nutrition. It's something else. We'll tell you what that is when we come right back from this brief break. I'm David Snow here on Dr. Health Radio. Stick around if you want to stay healthy.
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17: 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Continuing our conversation with James Flaherty, the author of Loving Longevity. James, Jim, how can people get your book? Besides that one, you have four others. Can they get all the books at your website?
9: Yeah, sure. And the website is just my name, James, initial B like boy, Flaherty, FLAHERTY.com.
17: All right.
9: That leads him to everything. I'm glad you mentioned the Blue Zone. Dan Buettner, the founder of Blue Zone.
17: Yes, I spent an afternoon with him a few years ago. Well, in 2018, I was with him in Colorado and spent an afternoon with him. A fascinating person. And
9: he's a close friend.
17: Oh,
9: he's
17: really?
9: A very close friend of mine.
17: Okay.
9: Yeah, we'll I did a five day workshop with him.
17: Interesting. And,
9: we communicate generally once a month at least, and I've been on his show too.
17: Oh, excellent.
9: So,
17: okay.
9: He's terrific.
17: Well, the study I was going to refer to was, I think it was from the University of Cagliari in Italy. A professor there did a study on the centenarians in Sardinia, one of the five blue zones in the world where people live the longest and healthiest. And they found it wasn't diet. That played into it, and it wasn't exercise, although that was a factor as well. But the most important factor was openness and curiosity and learning. People never stopped. And just like what you were saying earlier in the show, you never stop researching or staying busy or investigating and adventuring out in the world and doing things, and you don't sit in a rocking chair reminiscing and ruminating.
9: No, stay booked.
17: Stay booked. That's a good idea.
9: Absolutely.
17: Okay.
9: No, it's great, David. I love your show. I love the energy.
17: Well, thank you. You know, we only have a minute or so left. So, do you have a parting shot for our audience before we leave?
9: I do like to tell people every time I talk to them, if you really want to do something good for yourself, every day, at least for one person, do something really nice for someone when you expect nothing back in return.
17: Excellent.
9: And I mean, it can be the simplest gesture, opening doors, carrying packages, smiling at the checkout lady in the grocery store. It's amazing what that can do for you and for them.
17: Or maybe paying for something. I've done this before when I'm in a checkout line. I pay for the person that's behind me, and they don't know it until I leave. You've done that too.
9: Okay. I've done it many times.
17: It makes their day, it makes mine, yeah, for sure. Hey, Jim, thank you so much. Give us your website one more time, please, for people that didn't get it.
9: Yes. All right. www.James, initial B like boy, Flaherty, FLAHERTY.com.
17: Okay, and the latest book you have, Loving Longevity, you can just look it up by the book title. Thanks so much for being there.
9: Right.
17: We'll have you back.
9: David, absolutely. I look forward to it.
17: All right.
9: Bye-bye.
17: There goes James Flaherty, and here we go with another edition. But join us again next week, same time, same station, for another edition of Dr. Health Radio. Until then, I'm David Snow, thanking you for joining us. And remember, it's not how long you live, it's how you live long. Aloha.
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20: News this hour from Town Hall, I'm Ron Taylor. Security around President Trump has been tightened after a warning from Israel of an Iranian assassination plot. U.S. Ambassador to Israel, Mike Huckabee.
21: We've seen that the Iranians so far have not indicated a willingness to completely change their ways. They have threatened to assassinate President Trump. By the way, it was in Israeli intelligence shared with the U.S. that gave him a heads up of a very specific plot that they had this week to try and assassinate him. Our partnership with Israel is an important one, and I want people in the U.S. to understand this is not a one-way street.
1: Huckabee appeared on the Salem News program this week on Capitol Hill with Tony Perkins. The United Arab Emirates is warning the public of an incoming missile and drone attack as explosions could be heard nearby Qatar. It wasn't immediately clear where was under attack in the UAE, which so far had not been targeted in the latest rounds of attacks by Iran. A heat wave for much of the U.S. is expected to last for a few days.
3: Expect sweltering temperatures in most of the lower 48 states for at least the next several days. Meteorologist Joe Wegman with the National Weather Service Weather Prediction Center says the extreme heat has already started in the southeastern United States.
22: Primarily from the coast of the Carolinas down through Florida, where we have extreme heat risk, which is characterized by rare long-duration extreme heat, with no overnight relief affecting anyone without cooling and hydration.
3: Wegman says this coming week brings a heat wave across the northern plains, portions of the Intermountain West around Utah, and the Los Angeles Basin. I'm Donna Warner.
1: A woman has been found dead in Missouri after heavy rainfall battered parts of the state, forcing numerous emergency rescues and evacuations. More than 200 children and staffers at a Missouri summer camp were helicoptered to safety, and about 20 were rescued from another campground. News and analysis at townhall.com.
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1: As the sound of waves crashed onto the shoreline, Typhoon Bavi makes landfall in eastern China, as more than a million people are evacuated already. Correspondent Julie Walker has more.
2: Strong waves heard here crashing onto the shoreline in northern Taiwan Friday. These were just the outer bands of Typhoon Bavi on its way toward China's east coast. By Saturday, China's National Weather Center said Typhoon Bavi had made landfall in the eastern province of Zhejiang, but was expected to gradually weaken. It was the second typhoon to impact China in just over a week. Authorities had to evacuate more than 1.7 million people and issue high alerts. Maximum sustained winds were clocked at about 89 miles per hour near its center. I'm Julie Walker.
1: More news and analysis found at townhall.com. New York City leaders could soon be seeing bigger paychecks after the city council approved a significant salary increase for top elected officials.
3: Under the plan, the salary of Mayor Zoran Mamdani, a Democratic socialist, would rise by about $47,000 a year, while city council members would also receive substantial raises. The increases follow recommendations from the city's Quadrennial Advisory Commission. Mamdani and the council speaker say they do not plan to take the extra money. If the raise is approved, Mamdani critics say they will watch closely to see if, in fact, the Democratic socialists does take extra pay. John Scott reporting.
1: Gun owners are closely watching what happens next in Colorado as a new Colorado law requiring permits, training courses, fees, and government approval before certain firearm purchases are raising concerns among gun owners. You'll find more on these stories at townhall.com. I'm Ron Taylor.
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10: Welcome. I'm your host, Dan Hesse. As we watch the World Cup, it's fortuitous that we're with Ed Hawkins, a former All-American soccer player and the first U.S.-born African-American to wear the USA jersey. Ed spends his career exploring how leadership, culture, and human development intersect in organizational life. He's the CEO of Six Beacon Partners, where his work focuses on helping organizations design environments that allow people and systems to grow with purpose in the age of artificial intelligence. Today, we're going to discuss his fourth book, Beacon of Hope, Cultivating Excellence Across Generations, which also serves as a tribute to a great mentor.

0: So welcome, Ed. Thanks for joining us on the Mentors Radio, especially during what has to be a very busy time for you with the World Cup going on.
1: Thanks for having me. And it is incredibly busy because I try to capture every moment of every game.
0: I don't blame you. Your book shows your humility. Is it true that it wasn't until 5 years later that you learned that you were the first U.S.-born black player to wear the USA jersey?
1: Oh, yeah, at least five, and probably another 5 to 10 before any of my family knew. And certainly my children were probably well into their teens before I shared anything like that with them.
0: Also, on the humility note, the Beacon of Hope is a terrific book, which I really enjoyed reading. It's not about you at all. It's about an important mentor. Tell us a little bit about him.
1: Yeah, Tony Martelli was an interesting, is still an interesting human being in that you see people who give a percentage of themselves to others. But seldom do you meet somebody who gives 100% of themselves to others. And they live by giving power away, giving time away, giving guidance away, but then also being present to support that guidance for many, many years.
0: So you use the word beacon. Who or what is a beacon, and what role does the beacon play in kind of a strong system?
1: Yeah, I like to think of it. Dan, I like to think of it as a signal, a persistent signal that constantly is elevating a human being when, where, and how they need to be elevated. Sometimes the beacon is silent when they need to be silent. Other times the beacon will call to a person to encourage them to make choices at key critical moments. Sometimes the beacon is there to create needed obstacles to help the development of someone. And so I think about it as a lever that's present at the right time for the right person at the right moment.
0: So another word that you use a lot in your book, in addition to beacon, is hope. And they say hope's not a strategy, but hope means something different to you. It's a very kind of special, positive term. Explain hope and its importance.
1: Yeah, thanks for that. You know, a lot of people think about hope in the context of a dream, or hope in the context of a thought, or hope in the context of an idle aspiration. And where I took the book, Dan, was I took the book into an active dynamic of hope. Hope essentially being something that you put energy into to actualize and to learn from. And to drive motion toward a destination versus something that's purely aspirational and idle.
0: So on the subject of kind of hope not being a plan, when I was at Sprint, when I got there, we were kind of last in every key performance metric, in terms of the wireless industry, and we wanted to set a goal of being number one. But what we did is we had these big milestone charts, like month by month over a 4 year period, because that's how long it was going to take you to go through this. And you kind of talk about that a little bit as well. What role does a beacon or a leader play in keeping kind of hope alive? Because especially when the goal's a long way away, and recognizing or understanding the value of just that little effort you put into every day and how it's going to help you achieve the ultimate goal.
1: Yeah, thanks. You know, and in many ways, the beacon of hope helps actualize dreams through what I'll refer to as progressions, Dan. You probably noticed in the book, the architecture of the book speaks about things in progressions. And they maybe start out as, you know, playmaking, identifying kind of how you show up to make others better. And then that might progress into something like wayfinding, helping others find their way progressively to their next stage. And then you get into things like visioning, which is helping them see the future by bringing the future forward so that they can actually taste a little bit of the future. And these progressions all come with their own rewards because they tend to kind of open the sky a little bit with each step. And then you realize, okay, I now see a path to this vision, but then how do I fertilize it? How do I actually give that person or that team or that department the kinds of things they need to actualize that vision and nourish them along the way? And then finally, being present to them as they run into bumps in the road or pivots that the environment may bring them, and make sure that they can kind of tolerate or live through that pivot and adapt to it in a positive way. But I think about that journey as being just as fun as the outcomes you originally wanted. You start to realize life is this journey, and this journey is fun. And then when I asked a number of the people who played for Coach Martelli about it, they remember the journey more than they remember the championships.
0: I read a great book by John Wooden, and it was pretty much the same thing. And when he would say that, championships, they're great, but they're not all they're cracked up to be. But the journey of getting there is so much more than, it's kind of talked about. So very, very, very similar
1: We
0: point.
1: had a signing event where we brought Tony's players from over the years together, and we had a little meal. About 140 of them showed up, and he signed the book for them. And the stories around the tables were all about small experiences that happened along the way. Never were they about winning a championship. Never were they about all Americans. They were all about, remember that time we had spaghetti at Coach's house?
0: I love it. We'll be back in a few minutes learning how to be a beacon with Ed Hawkins. Go to our website, thementorsradio.com, and click on List of Shows to listen to past guests. 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
2: Do you ever feel stuck? 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
0: Welcome back. This is Dan Hesse, and we're discussing hope with Ed Hawkins. Remember, you can also listen to this show or any previous show via podcast on Spotify or Apple on any device at any time. Another theme of your book is legacy. A former guest on this show is Kansas City Chiefs coach Andy Reid, who's a real legacy builder. I mean, you can just look at his coaching tree and see that. What really does legacy tell us about a leader?
1: Yeah, very interesting. There's a couple of dimensions of legacy as I kind of think about the term and the dynamic. The first one is, how does one build a legacy? And what are the attributes of a legacy that give it its sustainability? And one of the things I mentioned in the book is the teams that Tony coached never needed to rebuild. They just reloaded because of the way he formulated the notion of legacy. And what he wound up doing was he wound up developing a program where everyone who joined the program quickly learned all of the attributes that lifted the program that were non-soccer related, but they were all environmental related. How to care for one another, how to care for the environment, how to care for the academic well-being of other people, how to live with the community and to be cared for by the community, and how to express the gifts of our diversity. And that seemed to draw momentum and began to build this environment where people simply care deeply about each other and each other's success. So that's one dimension of a legacy that just lasts so many years. The other one is Tony is quick to build relationships that extended past the time we had together. So he would build advocacy amongst his students and players well beyond when they graduated. And that caused an interesting commitment that these players had back to the environment. And so he became more popular after he was no longer our coach. He became more impactful even after he was no longer our coach. And every time something happened good for us, we couldn't wait to turn to thank him, even if it was 15, 20, 30 years after he had coached us.
0: Yeah, I love that. Recently, I watched a documentary. I'm a big tennis fan and played tennis growing up. And it was on Rafa Nadal. It was called Rafa. And, you know, he had his coach, Tony, who was his uncle, who was kind of pretty brutal. I mean, I've met Uncle Tony, and he's really a pretty nice guy, but I wasn't being coached by him. And Rafa talked during the show about during his career about embracing the pain and embracing the hard work. And after he retired, you know, I've seen him interviewed, he actually misses the pain. And kind of what he went through. The guy says, you know, what people would say is the lousy part of the journey, but he didn't see it that way. Mm-hmm. Do you relate to that?
1: Yeah, I can in many ways. There's brotherhood in the struggle, Dan. You know, there's a lot of intimacy in the struggle. And while it's easy in the celebration, what we realize is as a percentage of time, we spend more time in the struggle than we do in the victory. And so the struggle becomes more about our DNA, and it lives in us, and it became more of our brotherhood, and it became a lot more of what I'll refer to as our brand. Our brand lived in the struggle more than it lived in the championships. And we all miss that to this day. We all miss that tremendously.
0: By the way, another thing that kind of came across in your book in terms of what the game of soccer in particular taught you, because that's really the metaphor you used a lot of leaders struggle with change. And your book is so much about the game and what you were taught about anticipation and adaptability, because change was constant, you know, in that game in particular. Any lessons that you learned from playing that game and playing under Coach Tony that you've been able to apply in business, and anything that leaders can learn?
1: Thanks for that, Dan. You know, in many ways, what I learned in my professional career was that the ability for an individual to adapt in real time and to pivot to current circumstances and to be able to avoid excessive rigor when creativity, innovation, and dynamic thought was required creates a more durable professional. It creates a more flexible professional. It creates the kinds of things that organizations need from a reinvention perspective, because without that flexibility and appreciation for how and when to pivot and to develop comfort levels in something new, in a new place, in a new situation, in a new dynamic, in new collaboration opportunities with others, that you won't get if you're in deep, deep rigor doing the same thing all the time over and over again. So that's helped in that regard, Dan.
0: One of the things that I do on the side as a way of giving back with a number of my friends, there's nine of us that get together. Each of us teach one course. It's called the CEO Academy. We're a bunch of retired has-been CEOs, or at least almost all of us are. But it's kind of our way of giving back. And the course that I teach is on culture. It's called Culture, the CEO's Most Important Role. That's my view, is that it is. And you talk about culture as a very important structure, but that it really needs a human carrier. In business, is that the CEO, or is it multiple people? Is it the beacon? Does the role change from time to time in terms of who's the beacon? How do you view that?
1: A couple of thoughts there, Dan. I guess I'll first start out to what has culture meant to me as I've come through my career and have been in touch with mentors and beacons like Tony. What I've been taught is culture has a lot to do with collective intentionality. We have defined what good feels like, and we're aligned with what good feels like, and we know what goodness looks like. And what Tony was able to do was instill that in each and every one of us. And so his role as a, let's call him a CEO of our team, was to build a competency around cultural development that whenever we saw a gap in common intentionality, we had the skills to fix that. And we had the skills to lean into something that felt like an absence of common intentionality and close that gap. As I roll that forward into my professional career, with so many short-term assignments and so many, so many of the gig economy roles that are highly short-term, it's very difficult to build the depth in that culture that one needs. And so as a senior leader, I have been trying to drive common intentionality through all my deputies and all of their deputies, and give them an active role in building out that culture. Because I think as a CEO, while it definitely starts there, it's tough for that to occur in the basement of the computer room when you don't have people carrying that torch with you.
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4: And now, back to The Mentors, where remarkable CEOs challenge your thinking about life and business.
0: Welcome back. This is Dan Hesse, and we're discussing the importance of culture with Ed Hawkins. But before I get to that, I'm going to switch gears a little bit here. A lot of us have been or are parents. And one of the things I notice is a lot of parents are pretty counterproductive when it comes to their children's development as athletes. I mean, we've always had those parents who just are either helicoptering or they're yelling all the time, or they won't even let their kids go to sports camp by themselves. They seem to be more focused on expectations than on encouragement. Any advice you have for parents of young athletes?
1: Yeah, thanks for that. There's a section in the book that I refer to as Hope in Motion, where it's a direct attempt to address your question, Dan, where we are an environment where we're around so many parents that are so focused on positive outcomes that the gift of becoming has been parked away. It's, I'm going to get you a Michael Jordan jersey. You're going to score 20 points, and I'm going to be there to count those points. And I'm going to give you, you know, free ice cream because you got those points, you know. And there's a book out there, I think, that's called Punished by Rewards. And my biggest concern with that is the process of becoming never gets fully experienced by the student or the child or the young employee. And the joy in living is actually in becoming, in that whole approach to becoming. And so in the book, I reference a couple of things like the Sandlot and the pickup games, where the kids make up the rules. The kids develop relationships. The kids try new things. The kids risk and fail and bounce back up. All the kinds of things we want them to learn and grow from.
0: Well, kind of related in terms of youth sports, I just saw on the news last week that in the U.S. we spend $40 billion a year on youth sports, which is like two times the revenue of the NFL. Private equity is getting in there, you know, cashing in, et cetera. On the other hand, you know, with this being the World Cup, you've got Norway, who's in the quarterfinals. The country is 5.5 million people, which would make it like the 11th largest metropolitan area in the United States. That's the whole country. It was number one of all countries in the world in terms of medals at the Winter Olympics. I mean, they've got 5.5 million people. And I saw a thing, I think it was on 60 Minutes, that there's no competition. They don't even keep score, no pressure. They can't even specialize in a sport until they're 13. So you compare the two systems. What's your view on how we ought to think about that?
1: Yeah, thanks for that question. You know, in many ways, we've drifted into what I'll refer to as optimization. In our culture, and that's optimizing field time, optimizing, you know, game time, optimizing, you know, outcomes. When you look at Norway play as an example, you could tell that their focus is on patience, collaboration, support. And if you ever have an opportunity to watch them again, where the camera's far above, the network that they build as they play, everyone has a role, whether they're the first attacker with the ball, the second attacker without the ball, or the third attacker that's 30 yards away from the ball. They're all thinking about their role and what role they can play at every point in the game.
0: And so, by the way, Jason, you can tell the difference between Norway and other teams when you watch in terms of what you're describing. Wow.
1: Oh, yeah. So if I watch a Norway versus a Canada, for example, or I watch a Norway against other nations which are very intent on the outcome, I see a different network of players. I see a different support system. I see difference in confidence levels. If a player in Norway loses the ball, he doesn't get yelled at. The others fall into their next formation to kind of support. What are we going to do about it? And it's a fabulous, fabulous, thing to watch.
0: Well, I learned a lot. I'd like to see us in this country get a little closer to a Norway kind of system. Certainly the kids would, I think, enjoy it a lot more. So let's move to business. Your business is Six Beacon Partners, which, and I'm going to read this, says helps organizations design environments that allow people and systems to grow with purpose in the age of artificial intelligence. So how do you do that?
1: Yeah, thanks for the question. I think a little bit about the advent of AI or any advanced technology, and I think about what causes its inventors to win in the market, but what really should cause it to win across humanity. And I'll just pick healthcare as an example, Dan. When I think about healthcare and the aging population, and the difficulty and complexity in getting care for, the 90-year-old person. And I look at all the technology that's available to make that care real, and the gap between what is real and what isn't, it breaks my heart. And so the business was set up to say, what are the most important use cases in society that we could actually use technology to fulfill to make the human experience better? And I'll share just a little example out of my book, Glow. There is technology that if someone who is 90, 95 years old likes to go watch the Chicago Cubs play, why can't they have a virtual assistant go with them to the game? Why can't they have some virtual reality give them guidance on where is it safe to go? What should they be drinking? What is their intake? What are the kinds of things they might need to be safe in the stadium and then safe on their way home? Those kinds of technologies exist, Dan. And my business is in place to say, how do we connect those capabilities to those very important use cases?
0: That's very interesting. So, another important question that I think a lot about: what leadership skills do you think will become more valuable, and which ones will be perhaps less valuable? What skills or traits in an AI-powered world?
1: Yeah, there's two that jump out at me the most. The first skill is restraint. For some reason, a lot of our type A executives, or in the Myers-Briggs vernacular, our ENTJs, they feel like they must act. They feel like they must do. They feel like they must take initiative. But I think the real human-centric leaders exercise restraint, spend a little bit more time listening, spend a little more time in the feeling side of things, and spend a little more time understanding. So that's the first one. The second one is connecting people to maximize results. And that connecting skill, where someone's capability starts to end, the other person's capability begins. The skill at doing that orchestration, I believe, is the power of what brings these networks together that drives quantum change versus trying to solve the individual problem, putting everyone in their lane. If a senior leader could connect the important pieces of a network to drive quantum change, but apply restraint in not trying to push home something before it's time. Those are the two skills that I see being really important in
0: Well, I would have to work on my restraint,
1: AI.
0: as my people could tell you. So, one question I like to ask all my guests, Ed, is about success. What does success mean to you?
1: Probably would answer it on two levels, Dan. The first one is success as it relates to the subject matter we're discussing in terms of mentoring, in terms of the beacon, and so forth. I foresee success as a very intentionally moving movement where we start to deploy the competencies and develop the middle management leaders, the supervisor leaders in the kinds of skills that speak to listening, collaborating, supporting, giving power away that make people feel vested in their environment, invested in one another. So that's the first sign. The second one is more to the success of this investment in the Beacon of Hope. I honestly feel like we want to go from a book to a training program, from a training program to an actual expanded mentoring program, from an expanding mentoring program to a program that eventually goes global with very, very small, affordable morsels of guidance that lift all boats. And that's the second and probably slightly more commercial side of it.
0: We'll be back in a few minutes with Beacon of Hope author Ed Hawkins.
7: A lifetime ago, young naval aviator Tom McGuire took the oath of allegiance to support and defend the U.S. Constitution against all enemies, foreign and domestic. Now a San Francisco PD homicide inspector, McGuire hadn't thought about the oath in years, but that was all about to change. A famous local newspaper columnist had been murdered. For McGuire, there's an eerie chill of recognition about it, hearkening back to his days as a prisoner of war after being shot down in North Vietnam. A lifetime ago, another young naval pilot took that same oath. Also shot down in battle, he too spent time as a POW, same camp as McGuire. After 30 years, their lives were about to cross once again. But how and why after all these years? Multi-award-winning mystery author Dennis Kohler's The Oath can be found online or for an autographed copy at oathbook.org. That's oathbook.org, oathbook.org.
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4: And now, back to The Mentors, where remarkable CEOs challenge your thinking about life and business.
0: Welcome back. This is Dan Hesse, and we're discussing the many lessons that come from team sports with Ed Hawkins. So following up on success, Ed, I also like to ask my guest mentors what makes them happy.
1: Yeah. If you asked me this question 6 months ago, I would have given you a different answer, Dan. But having come through this experience with The Beacon of Hope as a book and speaking to so many people who've expressed their perspectives on being touched by A Beacon of Hope, I have a different answer. And that answer now is happiness is regenerative hope. It is about each time you wake up in the morning, you feel like there's something to go for. There's something to live for. There's something to stand up for. There's something to coach someone else for. And for some reason, it becomes cumulative. Then in that, you develop a little bit of an addiction to wanting to help somebody. You develop a little bit of a skill, confidence, and excitement around who can I help next and how can I help them. And that's what I mean by regenerative, because they feel that way too for the next person. And we've talked about passing it forward. The regenerative nature of happiness is you'd never fall off a cliff. It never ends. you continuously regenerate excitement for others.
0: You know, related to that, it's a word that's very important to me, I think, for both individuals and companies, because it creates so much energy and drive. It's similar as purpose. It's the notion of purpose, getting up every day with a purpose in life. By the way, your book seems almost mystical when I read it. Did you ever study like Eastern religions? It kind of has that feel to it. You know, it's like I used to watch the show Kung Fu when I was a kid, David Carradine, and you had the old master talking to Grasshopper and had these very meaningful lessons, if you will, mentor to protege.
1: I am an avid reader, and the names that might resonate with you, I read a lot of Thomas Merton. I read The Generation of 98, the Spanish, modern Spanish poets, particularly Miguel de Unamuno. So I have a lot of, how would I say this, a lot of influences from those authors. When I think a little bit about your comment around purpose, and I think about, you know, that next dimension, one of the things that has surfaced is I've had people who are in the religious world, like pastors of churches, call me and say, Ed, I've purchased your book and I use your book for my Bible study class with other pastors as a guidebook. So I find it interesting, your question, because I think there is some mileage that some of the people in the clergy are actually getting out of the book.
0: I believe that. By the way, there's another gentleman, Kevin McGinnis, who has a podcast, and he, on a very recent one, he talked about a tough lesson that he learned. He said he took a strong system, a strong positive culture for granted. But he learned a very hard lesson that, you know, you can even be with a certain firm for a long time, a new leader comes in and it can disappear very quickly. Are there other beacons, or is there a way for when there's a new leader that comes in and you have, let's say, a group or a team that's had a strong culture, a positive culture, that they can play a role in keeping it going? Or is it, you know, if you get, or is it basically it's the leader's way?
1: It's a great question in the context of principles. Once the foundational principles have established amongst the team, a pivot to a new leader's directive is extraordinarily difficult. It's extraordinary, particularly if that new leader's principles are very secular and outcome centric and quarterly versus over a longer haul. And so I think what you wind up finding is some form of adaptation has to occur where the principles in the broader group influence the leader, and the leader's needs get clearly expressed to the group so that they could say, yes, we can help you get there, but we have to talk about the way.
0: Yeah, that's a challenge. That's actually great advice. You also talk about the importance of sanctuary. Explain that concept to our listeners. You know, what do you mean by it, and why is sanctuary important?
1: Yeah, thanks for that. You know, in many ways, whether we're talking about our professional world and careers, or we're talking about sport, the notion of deep thinking and solitude and deep thinking has been squeezed out by optimization. I used to ask my staff what they're reading, and they would say, there's no time to read, Ed. What are they experimenting with? Ed, there's no time for experimentation. And so I had to take a step back with some of my leadership teams and say, we are going to carve out the time for you to have some deep thinking and some time in the sanctuary, because I sense that we're not getting to the next generation of thought, but we're also not getting to where we actually can decompress and attack each new day with the excitement and vigor and creativity that we once did. And so the whole notion of the sanctuary was about having a place to return to, a place where there wasn't criticism, a place where there was room for innovation, a place where you could try things and not be finished, but be becoming. And that's really the positioning of that in the book.
0: Yeah, and you talk about, experimenting and trying new things. And if you're a player and you want to try, new moves, new kicks, whatever it might be, you don't want anybody watching, because you're gonna fail a lot, before you can finally get. I like that. I actually had a room when I was CEO. It was called the White Room. I was the only one with a key to it, and I had all four walls were covered with whiteboard, and I would just go in there at night and close the door just to think and be alone and look at the boards and draw. And I think sanctuary is important. So a previous guest on the show, Senator Bill Bradley, he chose education over the NBA for 2 years. He decided to go get a master's degree. You were drafted into professional soccer out of high school, but you chose to go to college. Why?
1: Yeah, thanks for that. In many ways, the headlines of being drafted are overwhelming, and everyone around you wants you to go play professional soccer when you're 17 years old or 18 years old, and how exciting that is. And you may have seen in the book, I had a short conversation with my mother, and she didn't really say much. She just said, "I'd like to see you go to college." Now, it came out very softly, but it was a very powerful comment or directive. But I will tell you, looking back on it, we made what I'll call a very positive compromise. Some of the schools that I was contemplating were Princeton and the University of Virginia and some of the highly academic competitive schools. Some of the schools were extraordinarily strong at both academics and soccer, like Duke University. But none of them felt like home, Dan, until I went to Hartwick College. I felt the hills speaking to me. I felt the people. I felt the connections, the networks, the legacy. And I said, this is where I want to be. And this is where I can become more without pure performance, but just living and loving the environment.
0: Yeah, I was recently interviewed on a podcast, and I knew when I walked the campus at Notre Dame. I just knew there's something about it. I just knew. Although a previous guest on the show, Jerome Bettis, talked about how Lou Holtz knew who the decision maker, kind of like in your house, it was the mother. And he talks about how Lou comes in and he basically ignores Jerome, who's a high school senior, and his father, and just talked to his mother like she was the only one there, because he knew she was going to make the decision of where Jerome was going to go to college.
1: Yeah.
0: We'll be back discussing leadership with Ed Hawkins. 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
4: And now, back to The Mentors, where remarkable CEOs challenge your thinking about life and business.
0: Welcome back. This is Dan Hesse, and we're learning about building a sustainable system where everyone can flourish from Ed Hawkins. So this being the World Cup, if you had to pick one player in the world to build a team around, who would be that? I don't know if it'd be the beacon or that would make everybody better. You know, if you had to pick one player, hate to put you on the spot, but who would it be?
1: In this year's World Cup, it would be Kylian Mbappe. And the reason I would select him is the energy he puts into other people's success. Mm. In many ways, you can watch him and notice he doesn't touch the ball too many times before you see an outcome, either from him or from a teammate. And many times when someone tries to get him the ball in a special place and it doesn't work out, he turns to that teammate and he thanks that teammate. Sometimes you'll see him lose the ball and sprint back 40 yards to try and win it back. There's just this leadership by example that I see, Dan, when I watch Kylian play.
0: I'll have to pay closer attention. That's very interesting. So another previous guest we had on the show was a former superintendent at West Point. And you cover this subject as well. When they were to predict the success, not only at West Point, but during a career of a young person at the military academy, of all the qualities that they assessed, they said number one was grit, if they had to pick one. Do you see it the same way, or would you pick something else?
1: It's a great question. And every time I speak to friends who are coaching college programs, they have their top two. Their top one is who can be an extraordinary teammate. Their second one is one like grit. Who is going to be in the trenches with us? Who is going to never say die? Who is going to hold the flag and the principles to the very end?
0: So a lot of people who are listening to this, you know, they probably want to build a great system like the one you've described, a great environment like Coach Tony. But how does somebody who has never been part of one, who never had that coach or mentor, any tips for how they might build it?
1: Yeah, that's a great question, because so many people try to do so many things right out of the gate that the program winds up imploding under its own weight because there's too many levers that they want to pull. I think always the first lever to pull is trust. Start with trust. Once you have trust, then you can build into things like collaboration. You can build into micro teams you can build into a support system where you're actually providing mentoring to one another. But if you try to do any of that without the foundation of trust, your program will implode.
0: That's great advice. Well, Ed, as someone who never played soccer, I have an entirely new appreciation for the sport after, after this conversation and what it can, and also reading the book, what the sport of soccer can teach us about business from culture, sanctuary, adaptability, work ethic, accountability, shared responsibility, et cetera. So I highly recommend the book Beacon of Hope. 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
13: We review the news of the week with our pundit of the week, the great Jillian Michaels, coming by the show. 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
15: News this hour from Town Hall. I'm Ron Taylor. President Trump suggests a standing order to attack Iran in the event of an assassination. But Vice President Vance would make that call.
16: President Trump is suggesting he's left standing orders for the U.S. military to destroy Iran at levels he says they've never seen before if Tehran follows through on its long-standing threats to kill him. But the U.S. government has no way to create an automatic pre-authorized dead man switch that would prompt immediate retaliation. Instead, if Trump were killed, the transfer of power to his successor is governed by the 25th Amendment. Vice President J.D. Vance instantaneously would become commander-in-chief and have authority for any retaliation. Vance could do exactly what Trump called for, though there's also a chance Vance could decide not to follow Trump's orders. I'm Julie Walker.
15: Correspondent Donna Warder reports on flash flooding in parts of Missouri.
17: The Missouri State Highway Patrol rescuing by Black Hawk helicopter more than 200 children and staff from a summer camp in Lesterville as heavy rainfall caused widespread flooding Friday. Other campers caught in raging waters about 85 miles south of St. Louis climbed onto a building that collapsed under the weight. Some 20 people were rescued. The National Weather Service had issued a flash flood warning for the area, which got up to 12 inches of rain. Governor Mike Kehoe says hundreds of people were saved from floodwaters, trees, rooftops, and stranded vehicles. I'm Donna Warder.
15: A widespread and dangerous heat wave is building across the country.
18: with triple-digit highs expected in the southwest and Great Plains through the weekend. The heat will spread eastward under a dome of high pressure that meteorologists say could trap oppressive temperatures for a week or more in as much as two-thirds of the country. 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

0: Once again, it's time for Yesteryear, a look back at your favorite dramas, westerns, comedies, and musical variety shows from the golden age of radio. Here's your host for Yesteryear, Craig Roberts.
1: Time once again to settle into your favorite easy chair for another hour of vintage radio. Later on, it's Suspense with Give Me Liberty. But first, let's enjoy the Cavalcade of America. The Cavalcade of America was one of the longest-running of all prestige programs, first heard on CBS in October of 1935, dramatizing incidents from American history and literature using top talent from both Broadway and Hollywood. It was a big prestige program in the truest sense, carving out an area of expertise and competence that went unchallenged in all of radio. With its highest budget, some $7,000 a week even in 1943, the show paid top rates for its work, and the directors demanded excellence. Throughout its 18-year run, Cavalcade was sponsored by DuPont. Initially heard Wednesdays, it moved to Mondays in 1938, and finally back to Tuesdays in 1949. The last broadcast was heard in March of 1953. Return with us now to those thrilling days of yesteryear with Cavalcade of America and Shortcut to Tokyo, broadcast August 9th of 1943. Another classic program from the radio vault of yesteryear.

Tonight, Cavalcade presents Shortcut to Tokyo, adapted by Isabel Layton from Corey Ford's bestseller of the same title. It is an eyewitness report of the progress of the Battle of the Aleutians that we bring you tonight in Mr. Ford's own words. Starred in this evening's performance is Ralph Bellamy, playing the role of Corey Ford.

0: There are no trees in the Aleutians. For 1,000 miles west of Dutch Harbor, there isn't a solitary bush or shrub higher than your knee. It's a region as remote as Mars and almost as barren of life. The wind howls day and night with a steady banshee wail, driving the scudding rain before it. Unreal, it seems. But cold is real, and wet feet are real. Not getting any mail from home is real. No women for company for 1,000 miles, that's real. So's the waiting. Waiting for the weather. Waiting for a chance to run another bombing mission over the enemy target. Waiting for your wings to ice up or for your plane to smash against an uncharted mountainside in the fog. Every pilot who flies in the islands carries an undated death warrant. Sooner or later, he knows he may not get back.
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0: This is the unknown front, the Aleutians. The men who fly here fight an unseen foe.

0: and they fly and die alone. Their enemy is the fog. Their battlefield is a boulder-strewn beach scattered with telltale bits of twisted metal, or a snow-covered peak where the broken wing of a plane flaps tinnily in the wind. An icy channel into which a flaming bomber hisses into silence like an extinguished cigarette. They don't parachute to safety in the Hero's Medal. Their citation when they go reads, missing. In other days, nobody ever gave a thought to the value of illusions because they were believed to have none. But we were wrong. The Japs knew the value of the illusions. And so, luckily for us, did Major General Simon Bolivar Buckner, chief of the Alaska Defense Command. He begged for arms and equipment on the grounds that the much-publicized naval stronghold at Dutch Harbor had a protecting airfield nowhere within 1,000 miles. Immediately after Pearl Harbor, he besieged Washington for permission and funds.
1: Is Alaska to become another Guam because you gentlemen refuse to vote funds to fortify it properly? Are we to be denied the airfields without which we haven't a prayer? Merely because you won't vote the money to build them?
2: Now, General, it makes more sense to spend our money closer to home. We've got no stake in the Aleutians. Nobody has. A handful of fly specks on the map, abandoned by God and forgotten by everybody else.
1: Not by everybody else, Senator. Not by the Japs. Let me tell you something. Not more than 3 years ago, a Jap destroyer dropped anchor off the island of Attu, and some fancy-dressed admiral came ashore.
3: Beg pardon, please, this intrusion.
4: Yes? What is it?
3: You might grant we visit your island 1 hour only? We wish to place a tablet over a grave of a long-departed Japanese prince.
4: When did he live here?
3: Oh, a long time ago he lived here, but he died high up on the hill. You permit we mark his grave? He was most honored Japanese prince.
4: Sure. Go ahead. Help yourself.
0: But when the Jap man of war got underway hours later, the native did a little investigating on his own. A search at the hilltop revealed what he'd suspected from the first. No grave. No honored Japanese prince. Only a marker pointed where it would do the most good when the hour struck. General Buckner got the money, and within a month, packing cases and crates began piling up on a wharf in Seattle. Men worked fast in the raw March wind, loading the crates on ships bound for somewhere in the north. Even the dock workers were not sure where.
5: Give me a hand, Gus. I can't handle this box alone.
6: What do you figure is in it? Julia's catch of salmon?
5: Tombstones, more like, by the feel of it.
6: Yeah.
5: Hey, who in thunder's the Blair Packing Company?
6: Never heard of them. Never heard of Saxon and Company either. But that's the name.
5: Heavy as lead, that's what.
6: Yeah.
0: It was lead. Lead-nosed bullets, machine guns, anti-aircraft cannon, all headed for our new Aleutian bases. Who and what were the Blair and Saxton companies? Two mythical packing concerns, dummies for proposed airfields. Blair was a blind for our new base on Umnak Island, 60 miles west of Dutch Harbor. Saxton was Cold Bay, 120 miles east. Within 2 months, steel landing mats had been installed, and only just in time. The bases were still brand new when the Japs struck, as General Buckner had predicted they would, at Dutch Harbor.
7: Man, all the anti-craft stations. Enemy plane sighted.
8: Number two gun reporting, ready.
9: Here we go, Ben.
7: Set your sights for 8,000 feet.
8: Right, sir.
9: Hold your hats, boys.
7: Enemy planes overhead. Let them have it.
8: They're going away, Ben.
9: Yeah. But look what they did to the warehouse.
8: Goodbye, groceries.
9: The oil tanks are gone, too.
8: Hey, look, they're coming back.
9: How we fix for ammunition, Ben?
8: It'll last longer than we will. Looks like this is the last roundup.

0: It was a well-planned attack, no question about it. For now, a new sweep of Jap planes, dwarfing the surprise attack from the north, came in from the west. Pandemonium raged in that little harbor. Black smoke shrouded the holocaust, but the Japs found their targets. And then, the miracle happened. American warbirds that were not supposed to have a roost for 1,000 miles swooped to the kill from the secretly built air bases at Umnak and Cold Harbor. Blair and Saxton had paid off. Jap espionage had promised a free hand, but honorable intelligence was cockeyed. Honorable intelligence had led them smack into a trap. In a few moments, more than 30 planes were smashed. Abruptly, the entire invasion force ran off so fast that many of their carrier-based ships were left circling in the fog. A radio operator at Dutch Harbor claims he could hear the abandoned Jap pilots calling their flat top in vain.
1: Whereabouts, please? Gas very low. Only 10 minutes gas.
0: And then, a few seconds later...
1: Whereabouts, please? Only 5 minutes gas.
0: Then it was only 3 minutes. Then he could almost hear them plumping into the water, one by one, as they hunted for that landing deck that wasn't there. The carrier that had fled. Plop. Plop. Plop. 15, 20, maybe more, I don't know. Goodbye, please. So sorry. Plop. The Jap expeditionary force, thwarted in its attempt to occupy Dutch Harbor, settled instead in Kiska and Attu, and the second phase of the Battle of the Aleutians began. From now on, the battle settled down into a long, grueling grind. Now and then, Alaska's unpredictable hurricane, the dreaded Willawar, would pour down the steep sides of a volcano like a snowslide, obliterating everything in its path.
2: I didn't rate the distinguished flying cross for that sub. We sure won it 1,000 times running our routine patrols.
3: Me? I'd rather face a zero in the air any day than this 0-0 on the ground.
0: Every morning after breakfast, the combat crews gathered in the alert hut to hear the day's mission briefed. The squadron commander stood before a chart, and the fellows lounged around, the pilots, the navigators, the bombardiers.
4: Amen. Start your bombing run about here. First element will take the hangars, second the sub-base. In case a pea-shooter has any trouble, you, Jim, will lead it back to the base. Maintain radio silence on the way out, standard frequency. Any questions?
5: Will we have much zero opposition, Colonel?
4: I think so, yes.
5: Anti-aircraft?
4: Well, the Navy communique will state as usual. There was no anti-aircraft fire, but look out for those gremlins. Now, everybody synchronize their watches. We ought to hear about the weather in an hour or so.
0: The group relaxes. Now there's nothing to do but wait.
3: How about some cribbage, Jim?
6: It's a grand old play.
3: Anybody checked the weather yet?
7: 6-0 Trump.
3: I bet I like more hours in this hut than I have in the air. Say, Sammy, tell Ford here about the jeweler back home. Wait till you hear this, Ford.
5: Oh, don't bring that up. I'm trying to forget
3: it. Oh,
5: him.
3: Go ahead, Sammy. Tell him. Go on.
5: Oh, well, all right. You see, after I got my bombardier's wings, I get myself engaged to a girl back home down on Delancey Street. Then I go to buy her an engagement ring. 500 smackers it cost me. But when the jeweler sees I'm a bombardier, he claps me on the back and says, "My boy, I'll knock off 100 for every bomb you dump on Germany." So what happens? So I get sent to Alaska. Oh, sure, Alaska.
0: I was on the line waiting for the bunch to land that day. They were late, and I, for one, was uneasy. The last guy out finally straggled back. He'd mixed with trouble. His crew chief counted 64 holes in the plane.
8: Afraid I didn't do your plane much good, Sergeant. Tangled with a few sons of heaven.
9: You'll sure come back with less than you left with.
0: While they were talking, another waited to be waved in. He'd seen trouble, too, plenty of it. With the pilot and the co-pilot crippled, they couldn't land. But they did. Hank crawled out of the cockpit, his flying pads sticky with blood.
3: Just a scratch, Ford. Probably a piece of that 6th Avenue L we sold him.
0: Listen, wisecracker, I suppose you took a sulfur pill when you were hit.
3: Matter of fact, there were only a few pills, and you know how it is. I didn't know how bad the pilot was.
0: Better go get that foot fixed.
3: Ah, skip it. Here's somebody may need patching up more than I do. Gosh, look at that ship. Hey, Sammy, how'd you make out? It's putting it down, Wally. Everything under control? Oh, what gives, Wally? What are you so glum about? Hey, what's the matter with Sammy?
9: Sammy's dead.

0: Don't call them heroes. They don't want that. They're not intrepid birdmen or rover boys of the air or supermen. They're ordinary guys doing a job, getting cold and wet and lonely, and not liking it any better than you would. Over and over, I've heard these pilots say...
1: When you're right about us, Ford, don't make us heroes.
0: Maybe they felt the folks back home would put them up on a hero's pedestal and forget them. They don't want to be forgotten any more than they themselves forgot Sammy. When word got around that a large-scale raid was in the offing, the biggest ever briefed up here, Sammy was in all their minds. Kiska was to be the target, and the boys were itching to go. At last, those sons of heaven could start regretting the day they tangled with Uncle Sam and Sammy. The morning of the raid, a light mist was still falling in the field. Above this, the stars still shone as the pilots gathered. The crews checked the planes. Colonel Erickson, the group commander, came up. Wally spoke to him, feeling the need to talk.
2: Sir, can you advise me the best place for our top turret to concentrate his fire?
3: Where are you going?
2: Well, we break to the right of the harbor, Colonel. Our objective is the camp.
3: Good. Have your gunners, and I mean every possible one, Wally, train their fire on North Head. They can't miss it. Give them every piece of lead you've got. And remember to fly under it. Keep low. Stick together. That's your only salvation.
2: Yes, sir.
3: Good luck, boys. Give them the works.
4: You are listening to The Cavalcade of America, sponsored by DuPont. This evening's play stars Ralph Bellamy in Corey Ford's new war book, Shortcut to Tokyo, the story of the war on the Aleutian Front. In Alaska, on American soil, less than 100 miles from Jap naval bases, Army engineers have constructed airfields which are now vindicating the Aleutians' title to Shortcut to Tokyo. As our play continues, Ralph Bellamy, in the role of Corey Ford, gives an eyewitness account of an early bombing raid on the Jap-held island of Kiska.
0: One by one, the largest array of heavy bombers assembled in the Aleutian War to date, loaded to the gunwales with TNT, roared down the map, brought their noses up, strained an instant, then lumbered into the air. And after them came masses of pursuit ships. The silence of the men over the hum of the bombers was oppressive. Would the little Japs be taken completely by surprise? Or were they even now fingering their triggers, smiling, waiting for the kill? The target hove in sight.
5: Okay, boy, there it is. Give me some more RPM. Blew it at the battle stations. We have to bail out the big Catalinas to pick us up. Use every last round of ammunition in the ship. All set? Okay, let's go. Just go ahead. Ready with everything you've got. Hey, watch out for that Akak. What's eating you, kid? You want to live forever? Missed us by a mile.
0: The shore batteries of the enemy were like sudden stabs of sunlight on the windshields of oncoming cars. Only more, hundreds more, all along the shoreline.
5: Knocked out their lights that time. Two transports out, one to go. Bomb doors open. Bombs away.
0: As if by magic, the area below became a sea of deep orange flame. Wooden barracks blew out their sides. Even gunners on a nearby hill were flattened and became one with the ground. The planes flew on and came to the sea, rejoined in formation and counted heads.
5: Give us a score, Wally. Bombers all present. Fighters, two missing. Sammy. Listen, Sammy. Wherever you are, kid, this party was thrown for you.

0: Christmas 1942. We even had a tree. Not much of a tree. Just a few armloads of tundra moss fastened together with baling wire to look like the tree back home. Shavings from a bar of soap made it seem snow-tipped. And we hung it with cornucopias made out of red paper backs of films and empty 50 caliber shells. A Canadian, no more than a baby, balanced himself on a chair back to fit a Star of Bethlehem at the top. He'd made it by folding the red cellophane cover of a gas mask.
1: 'Twas the night before Kiska.
2: Oh. Somebody take a swipe at him.
0: Lanky kids crowded the mess hall, shaggy, unshaven, their rain-soaked parkas dripping. The nervous chaplain kept winking into his glasses and finally got up enough gumption to hand around the slips of paper he'd written out and make the announcement he hoped he wouldn't have to make.
3: Fellows, about presents. I'm afraid there aren't any. Mail hasn't come. However, we've dug up what we could at the PX. Afraid there aren't enough to go around, so we'll have to draw the numbers out of a hat.
4: That's all right.
3: Good luck to everybody. Merry Christmas.
5: Good luck. Merry Christmas to you.
0: It didn't take long. There weren't many numbers.
6: Hey, look what you got, Wally, a napkin ring.
4: Yeah, just what I've always wanted, but not very much.
7: Hey, a chocolate bar. Nuts in it, too.
1: Nuts. Oh,
7: hey, have a hearty beer pie, too.
6: An address book, can you beat that? No woman for 1,000 miles, so I get an address book.
7: Hey, hooray, the cook, grub fella.
1: What do you suppose we got, turkey, maybe?
6: Could be.
0: It wasn't turkey. Nor was there any plum pudding that day. We sat down to bean soup, lukewarm stewed tomatoes, potatoes that had been frozen till we couldn't eat them, bread without butter, and Vienna sausage. But I was sitting elbow to elbow with our Air Force combat crews, and it was the finest Christmas dinner I ever tasted in my life. A few weeks later, while we were trying to keep warm in the Quonset hut, Wally beckoned me to one side, rather sheepishly, I thought, but I couldn't figure out why.
4: Look, Ford,
0: What's up, Wally?
4: Well, I was thinking... Well, look, Ford, you're going back to the States next month, and I kind of thought I'd like to, well, make a record and have you take it home to the wife and kid. Today's his first birthday. Pretty sappy thing to do, maybe, but... There's a recording machine in Joe's place, and look, if you haven't anything to do, would you go along with me and maybe hold my hand?
0: I was glad to go along. I'd heard Wally speak of that son of his he'd never seen. We went into Joe's place, and Wally began speaking into the machine, awkward as a schoolboy, while I pretended to look the other way.
4: Hello, son. You're growing up pretty fast. You'll be a man before your mother. So I thought on your birthday today we ought to have this little talk together.
0: A few days after Wally made that record, it took everything I had to force myself into Joe's place to pick it up. Wally wasn't around, you see, to get it himself. I brought the record back to Bridgeport, all right. Wally's wife was working in a war plant there. She had to, I guess. The day I went to Bridgeport to bring Wally's record home, I ran into Joe Broler, who had this much in common with Wally. He had a little kid he loved, too. I hadn't seen Joe and his wife since he'd sold the garage where I used to keep my car. We were up in my room at the hotel. You're looking pretty prosperous, Joe. Doing well, aren't you?
8: Yeah. These airplane jobs pay pretty good.
9: No more than you're worth, Joe. How many men know what you know about machines? I always said, Mr. Ford, once he got out of that old garage...
0: You're working the night shift, Joe?
8: No, I'm taking a day off. It's a kid's birthday. We're going to drive him up the country to his grandmother's.
0: Won't they say anything? You're not coming in today?
8: So what? Everybody else takes a couple of days off now and then to sober up, go to a ball game.
9: I guess Joe's got a right to take a day off to be with his own child on his birthday. Only comes once a year.
8: Sure, one day don't make any difference. Look, here's his picture. Quite a kid, ain't he?
0: Yeah. Joe, I've been with another guy up in the Aleutians who wanted to celebrate his kid's birthday, too.
8: Huh?
0: But he only had enough time off from his work to make a record to send home. I'd like you to hear it.
9: Well, we don't have an awful lot of time. We still got to pick up Joseph.
0: Won't take a minute. I'll just put in a new needle here.
10: Well, son, you're growing up fast. You'll be a man before your mother. So I thought on your birthday today we ought to have this little talk together. Yeah, you'll be growing up, son. Maybe you'll have a son of your own. I hope he means as much to you as my son means to me. And I hope when you grow up there won't be a war and you can be with your son instead of way off here in Alaska somewhere. I've never seen you, son. You were born after I came up here. But I hope I'll get home someday. Well, be a good boy, son. Take care of Mama.
9: Look, I thought we were going to take a drive, Joe.
8: Shut up, Rosie. What about this guy? What happened to him?
0: We never did find out what happened to Wally, Joe. His plane crashed in the fog somewhere. He was a good pilot, but he was flying an old plane that should have been sent back and overhauled long ago. You see, Joe, there weren't enough replacement planes. Production back home had been a little slow. Since then, Attu is ours. Slowly but surely, the tempo of events is stepping up in the islands. We're on the march toward the final offensive that will drive the invaders from our shores. What has been till now a one-way route may be turned into a two-way street. And the pilots who fly these sullen skies today are blazing tomorrow's shortcut to Tokyo.

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0: Next Monday, the Cavalcade of America will present Warren William in The Major and the Mules, a comedy drama telling for the first time the true story of an unusual and exciting reconnaissance operation on one of the Pacific Islands. The orchestra and music corps tonight were under the direction of Donald Voorhees. This is Clayton Collier sending best wishes from Cavalcade sponsor, the DuPont Company of Wilmington, Delaware.
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3: Originally broadcast exactly 2 years to the date of the conclusion of the Second World War, there's Cavalcade of America with Shortcut to Tokyo from August of 1943. In a moment, suspense with Give Me Liberty as this edition of Yesteryear continues.
1: 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The sounds of the golden age of radio continue with Yesteryear. Here's Craig Roberts.
3: Suspense, radio's outstanding theater of thrills, was first heard on CBS in June of 1942. It was on the air for the next 20 years under many talented directors, each bringing his own mark to suspense, making it one of the most diverse, unusually broad-based programs of the air. Suspense dealt with life and death situations. That element was usually established within the first few minutes. Then, through characterization and audio coloring, little touches were added to heighten the sensation of impending doom. That's what suspense was all about, the slow tightening of the knot. Suspense was known as the Actors' Theater. Folks like Cary Grant, Frederick March, Charles Laughton, Humphrey Bogart, Gregory Peck, and Henry Fonda all headed the casts. Many top film stars were asked to return for encore performances. Early in the show, a general format was established and stuck throughout. Suspense opened with the ringing of soft church bells intermingled with stinging music. By the fall of its first year, Joseph Kearns, the grim-voiced fellow known as the Man in Black, was aboard as narrator. That continued through the Roma Wine years, with Truman Bradley, another of radio's great distinguished voices, doing the commercials. The Man in Black had disappeared by the time the show went to 60 minutes in 1948. From March of 1953 is Suspense with Give Me Liberty, another classic radio show from the golden age of radio on Yesteryear.
2: And now, tonight's presentation of radio's outstanding theater of thrills, Suspense. Tonight, the story of a handicapped man and the woman who holds the key to his freedom. We call it Give Me Liberty. So now, starring Mr. Tony Barrett, here is tonight's suspense play, Give Me Liberty.

0: I embezzled $250,000. I want you to know that needed brains, planning, patience. I devoted 3 years of my life to the trick, and I got away with it. $250,000. Well, of course, they caught me very easily. But they couldn't find the money. I wouldn't tell them where it was. I got 7 years for it. My right wrist was handcuffed to the left wrist of a detective, and they put me aboard a train bound for the penitentiary. I could see that the detective had had instructions to soften me up. He was much, much too kind.
1: You're comfortable, Mr. French? You want a magazine? Anything?
0: I'd like to be able to lift my hand without raising yours into the air. Can't you guard me without being quite so attached to me?
1: Why, sure, I guess we can work that out. Tell you what, you sit next to the window. I'll kind of box you in, and that way you can wear the cuffs all by yourself and nobody loses.
0: Yeah, thank you.
1: Let me get my keys. There. Funny thing. Most guys say the biggest trouble is when you read a paper. 5 inches of chain don't give you much room to turn a page.
0: I'm not worrying. I'll have 7 years for reading.
1: 7 years and $250,000. Say, how smart does a guy have to be to get his hooks on so much lettuce?
0: Don't you like some of it?
1: Are you kidding?
0: Well, all right, let's make a deal. You drop the key to these things on the floor and then go have yourself a nice lunch.
1: Right? Oh, sure. And when do I see Mr. French again?
0: When I meet you to pay off.
1: Mm-hmm. I wouldn't be taking kind of a chance there, would I?
0: You know, to tell the truth, you wouldn't be taking a chance at all.
1: How come?
0: Now, why should I escape, be on the run the rest of my life? Mm-mm. No. No, this has to go according to plan. Planning. That's what gives a man his future.
1: But you've got a long stretch ahead. How do you know that whoever's holding the stuff won't come?
0: It was a stupid conversation, and I was only making words. I looked out at the fields and brooks and houses rushing past. I wouldn't see these things for 7 years, not counting time off for good behavior. But then I'd be free again, and I'd have my $250,000. Not a bad salary, huh? No, I'd use my brains for myself this time.
1: Some guys will do anything for dough. Now take you 7 years.
2: Everybody, hold on! There's another train on the track!
3: Our car lay on its side in flames, and most passengers who could move got through the broken windows.
4: French, give me a hand.
3: It was the detective, his legs pinned by the wreckage.
4: Move, will you? You want to be roasted?
3: What can I do with my hands like this? Where do you carry the keys?
4: What do you want with a key? You can pull me up by an arm, bitch. You can grab me by the hand.
3: Get rid of me! We'll both die here if I can't use my hands.
4: You can use them good enough.
3: Where's that key?
4: I can't find it, French. It ain't in my pockets. Look on the floor.
3: You're a liar.
4: It's a fire. Get me out of here, please.
3: The only weapon was a suitcase. I kicked him in the face. I smashed the suitcase down on his head. And he didn't have the key. I emptied his pockets down to the last crumb of tobacco while the fire crept closer. He hadn't the key to the handcuffs. And I wanted it. Because this wouldn't be an escape. This would be a disappearance. What a chance. What a chance. I would have my liberty and I'd have my money.
5: Hey, somebody in that car!
6: Is there anybody in that car? Is there anybody? I beat. Is that extinguisher over this way?
3: I threw away his pistol. I wouldn't need a gun. I used my head. I squeezed my college ring on his finger. I switched wallets.
6: Anybody in that car? I see this way. Over here.
3: There was a conductor out there, a crowd of passengers. I got to the opposite side of the car. No one. Not a soul, and there wasn't a splinter of glass left in the window. I slid down the side of the car. I cleared the wheels. I struck the ground running. A few moments, a few hundred steps, and I was safe in the darkness. I was free. They'd think I was dead. And I had $250,000.

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0: And now we bring back to our Hollywood soundstage Mr. Tony Barrett, starring in tonight's production of Give Me Liberty, a tale well calculated to keep you in suspense.

0: My first job after escaping was to break out of those manacles. I sat in a wheat field, holding my arms overhead so the blood would run from my hands and wrists and leave them slim. Then I tried to pull them off. It didn't work. And I couldn't snap the chain. I twisted and I pulled at it. I tried to fling my hands apart. And it wouldn't break. I rubbed it against stones until my skin was torn and bleeding, and it wouldn't break. By this time, it was morning. It wasn't until then that I knew I had to have help. I pushed through the wheat and the corn beyond it. I stumbled down a slope into a barnyard.
1: Down, Jack! Down!
0: A woman was standing near one of the hen houses, a pan of chicken feed in her hand.
1: What do you want?
0: There was nothing I could say. She had seen the handcuffs.
1: Come on. What do you want?
0: I'm hungry.
1: Where are you from? How'd you get away?
0: Well, we were going up to the prison. There was an accident.
1: Well, what do you want from me?
0: Look, you lend me a file, and if you could spare some food, I'll be glad to pay you.
1: You don't have to pay me for anything. Wait here. Jack, you watch him.
0: She went into the house, and the dog got down on its belly and put its nose between its paws. And its eyes never left my face for a minute. Then through the stillness, I heard the cranking of an old-fashioned wall telephone, and I knew what she was doing. I couldn't get them off. I couldn't get the handcuffs off. I couldn't get anything to eat. I couldn't show myself. You know what it means to see food all about you, not be able to buy it. Don't tell me I could have eaten corn, fruit, and roots. I can tell you the nature of every dog in that area, the feel of every barbed wire fence and the sound of every rifle and shotgun. I crept into a village one night. I forced up the window of a hardware store. I wanted a file, just a file. You know what they carry in hardware stores these days? Glassware, kitchen gadgets, garden tools, seeds, ovens, rat poisons, dresses. And I moved behind a counter. A hardware store has to have a file somewhere. My foot struck a wire stretched across the floor. How tired have you been? Have you ever been so tired that you thought you'd die? You wanted to die? On the evening of the fourth day of my liberty, I crawled quietly to the garbage can back of a roadside diner. I began to paw about for something I could eat. There was a step behind me. I turned. It was a boy. We looked at each other for a long moment. He was waiting for me to speak. I said, "Hello, Sonny."
2: "Hello."
0: You live in this neighborhood?
2: Yeah.
0: I don't. I'm traveling.
2: With handcuffs on?
0: Oh, these, yeah. Well, a friend put them on me for a joke. Say, that gives me an idea. Sonny, look, would you do me a big favor?
2: Depends on how big.
0: I say, it's worth $10. You get me a file or chop them off with an axe or something like that, huh?
2: No. Nope.
0: I'll let you keep them. They're fun.
2: No. Nope.
0: Well, then would you do something else for me?
2: Depends.
0: Well, you know, I'm a little embarrassed about going in a lunch wagon like this. Would you step in there and buy a few hamburgers for me? Huh?
2: How much?
0: Same $10.
2: Let's see the money.
0: I got it right here in my pocket, ready to jump into your hand. A lot of things a boy can buy with $10. Here we are.
2: How do I know it's good?
0: Don't you trust me?
2: Drop it on the ground.
0: Drop it? Why?
2: You drop it and back away, then I'll pick it up.
0: Oh, I say, that's very smart. All right, how's that? Far enough?
2: I guess.
0: He picked it up began to walk around the diner. When he was out of reach, he started to run.
2: Pop! There's a convict out there! Pop, a guy with handcuffs on!
0: I got away, and I couldn't tear them off. I couldn't! I had $250,000 buried away, and it was worthless to me. Do you know what can be bought with $250,000? A man's soul can be bought for less, but I couldn't buy a 10-cent file. I spent that night in a nest of cast-off railroad ties stacked at a siding. When I opened my eyes in the morning, I had company. A very tough-looking hobo in blue jeans and a navy coat. She was counting my money, smoothing each bill with loving care. She grinned when she saw that I was awake.
3: Good morning, chum. You sleep like an honest man. What's the matter, chum? Never speak till they bring your orange juice?
0: Look, I'm in trouble. I want you to help me.
3: To get the bracelets off?
0: Yes.
3: That chum, wouldn't that be kind of silly? I might lose all this hard-earned dough.
0: Look, there's more where that came from. A lot more. I'll make it rich.
3: Yeah. Yeah, I've heard that one before. So long, chum.
0: No, listen. I've got $250,000.
3: Yeah, I know. I get feelings.
0: Look,
3: like that.
0: Come back, will you? It's true. Don't you read the papers? I'm Earl French.
3: I never heard of you.
0: Look, just go into town and buy one of the newspapers 6 days ago. I stole $250,000.
3: Mm-hmm. And you're wearing those things so they won't pick your own pockets.
0: Oh, please, don't try to be clever. Don't you understand? I died in a train wreck near Scottsville.
3: You're sure about that, chum? You died only a few days ago?
0: No, they only think I did. Look, get those newspapers and come back here with a file and some food.
3: Ah, chum, don't order me around. Just take it easy, maybe I'll be back.
0: I waited for her all through the long, blistering day, crouching within the four walls of railroad ties. I knew she'd be back. She couldn't resist it. I knew she'd be back.
3: Chum, it seems you were a very important guy in your time.
0: You saw the papers, huh?
3: Yeah. Yeah, and I got news for you. Mr. French, you are now burned to a crisp. That's the way they found you in the train.
0: Recognize me by the ring on my finger?
3: Yeah. Yeah, you're dead, all right. You and 250 grand.
0: All right. We'll come to that later. Look, get to work with a file.
3: Now, look, you're giving me orders again. I told you I don't like that.
0: Please, give me the file.
3: It's right here in my jeans. That's where it's going to stay until you lead me to my share of that dough.
0: You'll get it.
3: Chum, you listen. I can pick up 500 fish by turning in an escaped prisoner. Or you can dig up that treasure chest and buy this file for half the dough.
0: It's over 100 miles away. I can't ride a train or a bus with these on my wrist.
3: It's okay, chum. We'll walk. I've done it before.
0: But we'll be seen.
3: Not at night.
0: Oh, how will I eat? Where will we sleep?
3: You'll sleep in the woods and I'll bring your grub to you. Me, I'll sleep in town where I'll be snug and safe. You don't take this file from me, chum. Not till I see my half of the dough.
0: And that's how it was. That same evening, we started to walk. At first, it wasn't as bad as I made it sound. It gave me time to think. And I knew I'd think of something.
3: Don't start thinking I trust you, chum. I don't. A lot of things can happen before we get there.
0: No, I'll do what's fair. We'll split.
3: If we don't, I'll split your skull. And don't kid yourself that I won't. I've been waiting a long time for a break like this.
0: We walked, with the handcuffs digging so deep into my flesh that I began to believe they were part of me. Yeah, she brought me food, but she wouldn't come close enough to hand it to me. And every time I reached for anything, it was torture. My hands and wrists, they were a mass of misery. As though I were a pet animal on a leash. My friend always walked 6 paces behind me. Oh, she was smart. I realized I had to get away from her, and soon. The more morning I decided to do it, she found me a shack to hole up in. I could hardly wait for her to leave, going to town.
3: Well, this place looks good. I'll meet you back here tonight.
0: All right. See you tonight.
3: That's the way I like you, chum. Nice and agreeable.
0: Well, why not? Why shouldn't I be? I'll see you tonight as usual.
3: Sure. Is anything special you'd like me to bring you to eat?
0: No, nothing special.
3: Chum, I think you better turn around.
0: Well, why?
3: Because...
0: When I awoke with a dull ache filling my head, I found myself neatly trussed up. I could move a little, but not enough to get free. You talk about female intuition. She had guessed that I was going to try to get away from her, and she just beat me to it. I didn't give up, though. She would have to make one mistake. The next night, we'd stop for a rest.
3: How can you be sure the stuff is still there?
0: Look, it's safe.
3: How do you know? What kind of a place did you hide it in?
0: You'll see. Now, get out that file.
3: When I see the dough, little chum...
0: Take them off, will you? How long do you think...
3: Shut up! You'll wake up the neighbors. Now move.
0: No.
3: I said move.
0: No! That money is mine. You'll never see it unless I want you to. We'll go to it the way I say.
3: Chum, you're making me mad.
0: You get out that file and take these off. Now go on, get it out. I can give orders, too. What do you think you are, an animal trainer?
3: Now, that's not a bad idea.
0: Is it? But it happens I'm not an animal. And it also happens... What's that for? You can't frighten me with a knife. You use that on me and we both lose out.
3: You gonna get up?
0: No.
3: This'll hurt.
0: I'll kill you someday. I swear I'll kill you.
3: I had a husband like you. Brave enough outside, but once anybody put on the pressure...
0: You talk too much. Go on. I'm calling you bluff. I'm sick of hearing you talk.
3: All right.
0: Boy, keep away from me. We walked. How I hated her. And she was sure she'd beat me down altogether because she didn't even bother now to make lousy jokes at me anymore. Oh, she was very quiet after that. And a little careless. I stopped now and then. She'd bump into me in the darkness, but I just never had a chance to get my hands on her. And then a couple of mornings later, I said, here it is.
3: What?
0: The money.
3: Where?
0: We're standing over it.
3: Are you trying to kid me? We're standing in the middle of the highway. You didn't do any digging here, chum.
0: Look, there's a culvert running under the road here, a 24-inch pipe. Come on into the ditch. I'll show you.
3: You didn't stick that dough in the pipe. It had washed away.
0: It's not in the pipe. It's in a deep crevice between a pipe and a concrete. Pull out some of those stones.
3: You pull them out.
0: With these hands, I can't touch anything without screaming, pull them out.
3: Francis, help me. If this is a gag...
0: She believed me. She had to. She saw the truth in my eyes. The money was there, my quarter of a million. She bent over to tug at the stones. She turned her back to me for the first time. That was it. That was the mistake I was waiting for. I sprang forward and I... The handcuffs down on her head! Back of her head! The pain in my wrist, but I didn't care. I just didn't care. She was dead. I couldn't move. My hands, my poor hands. I had to wait till the shock drained out of them. I reached into her pockets for the file. It isn't there. must be in this one. No. Oh, no fire. She hasn't got a fire. She never had one. The cheat. The dirty little cheat. Come on, little children. Come on, babies. 250,000 beautiful little babies. Come on. I can't get a hold on it. Need another few inches. I can't. I can't with these handcuffs on. I need one arm free. You

0: That's the way I found him, Chief. Sitting in the ditch beside the dead girl. He hasn't stopped babbling since.
1: All right. Lock him up. I'll notify the city authorities. Tell them we got Earl French here.

0: Suspense is produced and directed by Anthony Ellis. Tonight's script was written by Herb Meadows. Music was composed by Lucian Morwick and conducted by Wilbur Hatch. Featured in the cast were Michael Ann Barrett, Lou Merrill, Helen Klebe, Richard Beals, and Jack Carroll.
1: From March of 1953, it's been Tony Barrett starring in Give Me Liberty from Suspense. Well, I'm afraid that's all we have time for today, but we'll be back again next week at this time and encourage you to invite a friend to listen and enjoy the glory of great old-time radio. I'm Craig Roberts with those thrilling days of yesteryear. Till next time, so long.

0: 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Global oil demand is set to decline this year for the first time since 2020.
1: The International Energy Agency expects a drop of about 1 million barrels per day in 2026. This decline is due to higher oil prices and supply disruptions caused by the U.S.-Iran conflict. In May, global demand fell to 97.9 million barrels per day. China reduced its oil purchases, cutting consumption by almost 6 million barrels per day. Meanwhile, U.S. gasoline use increased despite high prices. A fragile ceasefire allowed some oil to exit the Strait of Hormuz, stabilizing prices. John Scott reporting.
0: The Federal Reserve's rate-setting committee is split over whether inflation is likely to stay elevated or whether it will cool once the Iran war winds down, according to minutes read on Wednesday. Meanwhile, sales of previously occupied homes in the U.S. slowed in June. More on these stories at townhall.com.
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8: 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If you think about it, it's O'Connor and Company of the Relief Factor Studios. I hate to be a cynic. I don't want this to sound uncharitable or in some way parochial. But in the same way, when the United States got knocked out of the World Cup, I felt sad, but at the same time, a little relieved that, you know, I don't have to pretend to like soccer anymore. And I don't hate soccer. It just, you know, keep it low on the list of my favorite sports. I'm now sort of faced with the reality that I can stop really caring so much about a Senate race in Maine. I don't have to expend all of my energy and all of my focus and all of my passion to make sure Susan Collins stays in the Senate. I think she's going to stay in the Senate, and don't get me wrong, I value her voice there as far as it gives us a majority in the Senate so that we Republicans can determine the agenda and which bills are going to get priority and who gets to be chairmen of committees, and that's great. But, I mean, let's face it, Susan Collins is often on the wrong side of issues that I care most about. But think about all the focus we put into Maine to make sure that Susan, I hope Susan was paying attention. I hope she rewards all of us for fighting for her. But honestly, it was less about Susan Collins as it was about this sociopathic, narcissistic, Nazi tattoo-wearing serial bully and abuser and now accused rapist, Graham Plattner, who yesterday announced, well, a couple of things. He didn't announce that he was leaving the campaign. He announced he was suspending his campaign. He didn't announce that he was ending his campaign. He wasn't announcing that he was off the ballot. He announced that he intended to take his name off the ballot. There's still backroom negotiations going on, and those are smoke-filled rooms with a very small handful of

0: elite, powerful people handpicking his replacement. Once again, democracy subverted and an election rigged in favor of Democrats. They were fine with this guy right up until he had trouble raising money and right up until the polls show that Susan Collins was pulling away. Then they all bailed on him. Make no mistake, all of the stories that you've heard about Graham Plattner over the course of the last several weeks, and certainly the most volatile ones over the last several days, I would categorize it as blue-on-blue crime. The shots were getting fired inside the Democrats' tent. I can tell you from firsthand knowledge that Republican operatives have more trash on this guy, and they were holding it until after this Monday's deadline. He was taken out by his own party, and he knows it. And here's the really, really challenging thing that Democrats in the establishment who are happy today have to reckon with. They have to somehow maneuver this thing with all the political skill and pixie dust that they have at their disposal to somehow engineer him off the ticket, get a replacement that they manage and find, same way they did with Kamala Harris, that replacement on the ticket, and then somehow keep the momentum going with all of those people who fought the power and fought the establishment and wanted their Democratic voices to be heard against the powerful elite in the Democrat Party. Somehow all of those people who rallied for Graham Plattner, who advocated for Graham Plattner, who knocked on doors for Graham Plattner, who showed up in record numbers to vote for Graham Plattner, somehow these Democrats have to keep them coming for their hand-picked, well, proxy. Their hand-picked, you know, rigged candidate. How are you going to do that exactly? Either way, there's no doubt that Democrats have figured out how to successfully subvert the democratic process again, while at the same time saying that Republicans are the ones who are destroying democracy in America. And, of course, the willing media lets them get away with it. Graham Plattner decided to sit on his back deck because he's a man of the people. Who doesn't have a back deck? And deliver an 11.5-minute video. Why does it take you 11.5 minutes to say, yeah, I'm getting out of the race because they got too much dirt on me? We'll breeze through a little bit of it, but here's Graham Plattner last night, narcissist right up until the end.
1: I think as many of you know, over the past couple days, I have faced some very serious allegations, and I just want to make it clear, this is all false. The things that have been claimed did not happen. It's not real. It has placed an immense amount of weight on me as I think about what needs to happen now. Amy and I are regular people.
0: Yeah, you're nothing but regular, dude. This was the conceit of this entire campaign from the beginning. We need to appeal to white working class men. So let's get a white working class man. They audition people. They have these people, these consultants, that are tied to Bernie Sanders and the Democratic Socialists. They're consultants who find and recruit candidates to pretend like they're something that they're not. They audition them. They're like casting agents. They found this guy, and they decided they would go with him. He's anything but a regular person, I promise you. Let's skip ahead to 3 minutes and 17 seconds here. I'm not going to bore you with this entire thing, this entire it's a demonstration of political onanism is what it is. And it's embarrassing and frankly hard to watch. But then let's get to this point in the video, because this is the part Democrats are going to have a real problem with up there. Make no mistake, Chuck Schumer and a very small cabal of people, just like they did in 2024 with the presidential election and Kamala Harris and Joe Biden, they are determining who their best person is, and they will engineer it so they can handpick a person to put on the ballot, because democracy. But the problem is, Graham Plattner is not going down without a fight. Take a listen.
1: The people of Maine, the volunteers, the voters, the grassroots donors, And I have all the faith in the world that we could win if we could continue to harness that. But the brutal political reality is that they are going to take everything away from us. Those in power who have the ability to do so are using these allegations as an excuse to take away all of the things that we need to run a campaign. We are going to lose our ability to fundraise. We are going to lose our ability to access voter data. We are going to lose all of the things that any campaign needs on the basic level simply to function.
0: Yeah. But now, a couple of things here. First of all, by the way, one fundamental question that I have to ask you is, if you were innocent of the accusations that are being levied against you right now, and you knew you were innocent, in your heart you knew you were innocent, and you knew that everyone in the world was lying about you, would you quit? Would you go down without a fight? Would you go down without even calling up Mika Brzezinski and saying, hey, Mika, they're lying about me again. Let me come on the show. You can ask me any question you want. Hey, Lawrence O'Donnell, Chris Hayes, what are you doing tonight? Let me on MS Now. It's going to be the interview of a century. You're going to get great ratings, and I will answer every question you've got. Why hasn't he done that? He can't. There's nothing stopping him. Are you kidding? Every eyeball in America, around the world, would be watching that interview. You're innocent, and you don't want to tell your story? That's weird. If you were innocent, and they were lying about you about this horrible, horrible crime that you've now been accused of, would you really just shrug after thinking about it for 36 hours and say, well, that's it. We're leaving. Is that really on brand for Graham Planner, the fighter, the tough guy Marine, who's fighting for you so you can have health care? He's a quitter? Oh, unless the whole thing was just BS. But you heard him just now. We have this great grassroots organization. And it's true. They have 81,000 individual donors. You get 81,000 individual donors to donate $100, that's $8 million. Pretty easy. He's already raised something like $7, $8, $9 million. He's only got $2 million on hand right now. So how is it they've kept you from being able to raise money if you've got 8 million email addresses and phone numbers that you can text of people who have already given you dollar amounts? That doesn't make much sense, does it? He claims that they're taking it away. The power, the bad guy, the man, the establishment, they're ripping this from us. That's what he's telling his voters. That's what he's telling his followers. All of the people who were hanging on and willing to vote for him to the bitter end. And it was, based on the last poll, about 47% of the voters in Maine. He's telling them all that their hopes and dreams are being crushed by Chuck Schumer, Hakeem Jeffries, and whoever else is pulling the strings for the Democrats right now. And somehow the Democrats are going to put that together and win an election.
2: Did you know the odds of our universe having the exact physical constant needed for life is 1 in 10 to the power of 10 to the power of 1/23rd? 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I've been telling you about the new documentary called The Story of Everything, now available through streaming online so you can enjoy it over and over again. 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
0: Fighting back fake tears, the fake oysterman. Sociopath, narcissist, psycho, Graham Plattner announcing in an 11-minute selfie video that he's suspending his campaign and he intends to take his name off the ballot, but he still holds a lot of cards here, guys. They've got till Monday to figure something out. He told his followers and anyone who wanted to listen exactly how he was innocent, he could win, but they, the powerful they, the big, giant, powerful forces that control everything. And he didn't mention AIPAC in Israel, but I think that's what he meant. They're forcing him off the ticket. And he's not going down quietly. So as he fought back those fake tears, he took aim once again at not Republicans, Democrats, the very same Democrats who now have to try to keep all of those voters and all those people who were excited about Graham Plattner, keep them excited about whoever they handpick to fill the slot. Good luck. There, take a listen. It got worse for Democrats.
1: We went toe-to-toe with one of the most entrenched political systems in the history of the world, and we won.
0: Well, not really.
1: We beat them on June 9th in overwhelming numbers. We did it the right way. We built a campaign. We engaged in electoral politics. We motivated people. We banded together. We did it the way that we were told we are supposed to make change. And we won. And now they are not going to let us have it.
0: Actually, the worst possible scenario for Democrats. I know everybody thinks, oh, look at them. They rigged it again and they masterminded it. And they did. They did. You're right. But they chose a psychopath. And the psychopath doesn't play along. He really does believe in all of the garbage he's been lying about this whole time. He has that inflated ego. He has that completely unrealistic view of his abilities and his... And this is what sociopaths do. They think that they're better than everybody else. They think the rules don't apply to them. And so he's not going down quietly. We won. And by the way, if you're a Democrat socialist and you're on board with this whole idea of pretending like you're a Democrat, running to get a nomination and defeating Democrats so that you can then apply your agenda and your freakish, un-American politics to the Democrat Party and use their own system against them. That's what Graham Platner did. That's what Zora Mamdani, that's what all these guys are doing. And then the powerful elite forces go and subvert your democratic process anyway and change the rules on you. You know, I have some sympathy, not for him, he's a monster, but for his voters who actually believe this garbage and who said, that's right, power to the people, we're going to be able to do this. He's admitting right there for everyone that they're just using the party to gain power. They're not Democrats. Listen to all the us and them talk that he's delivering there. It's going to be really hard to keep those Graham Platner voters motivated and excited. But we'll see. We'll watch it. Meantime, there's one Democrat who has a soul. There's one Democrat who has a clear conscience. There's one Democrat who saw exactly who Graham Platner was. He appeared on Fox News last night to do a victory lap. His name is John Fetterman. Take a listen.
13: The thing I would say to you, like P. Hustle, bro, you will only be remembered as the accused rapist that got pushed out of your election. That's your legacy, bro. And you are a guy that cheats on your wife. You're the guy that roughs up your ex-girlfriend. You know, that's your legacy, bro.
17: So
13: go
17: you
13: back
17: know, Senator,
13: under that
17: you...
13: rock that you came from.
0: And Fetterman was having a ball last night. Here's a little bit more of him. He keeps calling it P-Hustle. I do like that. Here, more Fetterman.
13: This trash bag.
17: Can you be more specific about who, what leadership in your party you hold responsible for allowing this to get all the way
13: to
17: this point?
13: Yeah, absolutely. Bernie Sanders needs to apologize to the voters of Maine and to, you know, everyone that donated to that train wreck of a campaign. More than anyone, he pushed P. Hustle into the election. And now, you know, he keeps pushing these communists and these kind of awful anti-
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26: This is an SRN News special report. I'm Ron Taylor. Senator Lindsey Graham has died after a brief and sudden illness. NBC News says emergency personnel responded to a call for cardiac arrest at Graham's Capitol Hill home last night, and photographs showed paramedics carrying a person on a stretcher from Graham's home to an awaiting ambulance. There's no word yet on the cause of death. The senator had just returned from meeting with Ukrainian President Vladimir Zelensky in Kyiv, Ukraine. Senator Graham was elected to the Senate in 2003 and was a close political ally of President Trump. He was chairman of the Senate Budget Committee and was seeking a fifth six-year term in November. A statement from the senator's office says his family appreciates at this time and asks for privacy during this incredibly difficult period. And they do appreciate the prayers. Senator Lindsey Graham was 71 years old. This has been an SRN News special report. I'm Ron Taylor.
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0: Larry O'Connor here in the Relief Factor Studios in your nation's capital, Washington, D.C. Good morning. We've got more on this Graham Plattner fallout. And in fact, into 7 o'clock, we're going to speak with Kyle Olson. He's a special correspondent for Town Hall Media. He does undercover videos, and he's got a campaign consultant working with the Osborne campaign in Nebraska. He's another one of these, you know, white-collar, regular, working-class guys. This is the biggest lie of this whole thing. Not a lie, but it's a reveal about Democrats. They acknowledge that they've been losing votes from white-collar, working-class men, straight Christian men, to be specific, for decades now. And it really became acute in the last election. And they decided they needed to reverse course. But of course, they see everybody in racial categories, right? They think white working class Christian men are not voting for them because, well, we keep nominating people like Barack Obama or Hillary Clinton or Kamala Harris. So we got to do something about that. So they think that you operate in the same identity politics realm that they see the world at. So instead of actually changing their policy, the reason you don't vote for Democrats is not because they nominate Kamala Harris, because you can identify, you can't identify her because of race or because of sex. No, the reason you don't vote for Hillary Clinton or Kamala Harris is because of their odious, horrible, un-American policies that you will never agree with. But they are so superficial and frankly so racist and sexist that they think you only don't want to vote for them because they're women. So they decide they need to get a guy who identifies with a white working class. So in their mind, that guy is Graham Plattner. Because that's who they think you are. They think you are a foul-mouthed, bully, sociopath, brute. Now just listen to them. Whenever anyone raised the concerns about Graham Plattner's behavior, what would they say? Oh, well, you know, he's just a regular working class oysterman. This is how they are. Or, you know, well, he was in the Marines. You know how those people are. That's what they think of you. And this guy Osborne in Nebraska, same thing. They go through the casting calls. They find a guy who they think fits the bill, who looks good on ads. And then they're going to raise him up to the level of United States Senator. Well, Kyle Olson and his undercover team of investigative journalists working on behalf of Town Hall Media, they caught some campaign operatives that basically admitted just that, including them admitting that they're the ones who helped recruit Graham Plattner. Hell of a job, guys. Someone said, so goes Maine, so goes the country. And, well, I think they were pretty spot on there. Because Graham Plattner is not the problem. He's just a symptom or example of the problem. But there's a bigger problem that they have over there. And we'll talk to Kyle Olson about the Nebraska version of Graham Plattner and how this thing runs a lot deeper than just this one oysterman in Maine. That is coming up in a bit. I do want to turn to the president's efforts in NATO. His final day was in NATO. They were already, in fact, I think he's already landed back in Washington, D.C. There's a little drama over the Air Force One situation because both Air Force One jets were there, the old one and the new one, and they switched planes. That came up and became a topic of conversation as well. We'll get to that in a moment. First, though, he sat for a photo opportunity with President Volodymyr Zelensky of Ukraine. And during it, some things were revealed, not least of which our renewed ability to work with Ukraine for Ukraine to be able to arm themselves and maybe even work with the United States to help arm the U.S. That's a nice change of topic, isn't it? Understand exactly how this works. Ukraine has actually shown themselves to be pretty darn good with drone warfare. That's how they've been able to beat back the Moscow invasion. And the question of certain military systems that the U.S. controls, instead of us building them and us supplying them, we can actually license that technology and allow Ukraine to defend herself. Here's the president, the businessman, talking that through. Clip three, please. Thank you very much.
4: So I think one of the things we're going to be talking about is, as you know, the companies, we have great power over the companies. Those companies that make the Patriot and make all of the great stuff, the Tomahawks, all of the great stuff. We have the best stuff. Many things. The Patriot script, but we have many, many great things. You see that with Venezuela. You see it with Iran. Look, Iran has been wiped out. Iran, their Navy's gone. Their Air Force is gone. Everything's gone. But one of the things I think we're going to be talking about today, a little birdie told me this, about the fact that we'll give them the right to make Patriots. We'll show them how to do it. It's very complex, actually. But it's... you'll get at the complexity quickly. And we're talking about that, and the company that makes them, which is building now four plants, you know, all of our companies, will be able to do this in 2 to 3 months. If you order a Patriot, now you have to wait a long time for them. Same thing with Tomahawks. We have a lot of certain equipment, but with the, they call it the elite equipment. And you don't need elite equipment necessarily for a war, but so one of the things we're going to be talking about is we're going to give a license to you to make Patriots. That's pretty cool, right?
6: Larry.
4: This way you can't complain that we're not giving them enough. I say, make them yourself. We haven't informed the company of that yet, but that'll work out all right. You know, sure, they'll be thrilled. But, you know, they'll be able to do it. You'll be able to figure that out. Most countries couldn't do that.
6: No.
4: If I said that in most countries, they wouldn't know what I'm talking about. But this is a very ingenious group. And what I like about that, it's a defensive situation as opposed to an offensive. But I think one of the things you might want to be talking about is that. That's what I heard. Little birdie told me.
0: Yeah, so a little birdie told me. Yeah, so that's an interesting and creative way to go about it. Obviously, there's some concerns that the manufacturer of our weapon systems for their defense would be used for just that, their defense, and they wouldn't then put those weapon systems on the market or on the black market for that matter. But there are ways to control all of that, and it's an elegant situation, or it's an elegant solution. And over the years, Ukraine has proven themselves to be pretty damn good at manufacturing the drones and using the drone technology that they've got. So now we're going to license the Patriot systems to them. I'm sure we'll have General Jack Keane on to talk about that in the next couple of days in terms of the upside and downside of that. And by the way, gents, let me know when you've got that last NATO clip ready. Thanks. In the meantime, we have it. Oh, well, let's go to that, because while he was sitting with Zelensky, there was also a question about what's next with Iran, and he dropped a bit of a bombshell, if I can use that phrase here, about reemploying the blockade if necessary, and even taking Karg Island. And he had his whole war cabinet there with him, Secretary of War Hegseth, Secretary of State Rubio, and Scott Bessent, the Treasury Secretary, who just finally calmed markets down with the price of oil and the price of gas at the pump. If you've noticed, price of gas is down to like $3.60, $3.50 a gallon immediately. Well, that might not last long, based on this little nugget.
7: Last night, as you said, a lot of small craft that they were trying to harass shipping with, so that was a big part of what we targeted. Underground facilities where they were storing drones or missiles, coastal defense sites, radar sites, surveillance sites, anything used to harass shipping in the Strait of Hormuz. So anything they thought they had rebuilt or capability they were using was a target last night. And tonight, if we need to, on your order, Mr. President, we will hit even more and even deeper, because that's the consequence.
4: And we may put down the blockade. We may put it back, the blockade. And it'll only be a blockade for Iran. Anybody else can have whatever they want. Now, of course, they'll drop some mines if they can, you know, if they can do it. But it's hard because we're taking out those little boats now with the same weapon we used to take out the drug lords and the boats coming in by sea.
0: Coming up at 8:05, we'll speak with KT McFarland about all of that. She's, of course, foreign policy and national security expert. There was also a moment during a press conference that the president held at NATO, where a question came from a reporter. Her name is Iris Tao. She works for NTD, which is a anti-communist Chinese-based news outlet. She asked the president about communism. I said this before. The president, I think, is at his best when he is speaking out against communism. One of his best speeches from his first term was a speech about communism and Marxism in Latin America. He delivered that speech in Miami. And he is the right man at this moment right now as we see these ideas making its way into America thanks to the Democrats opening wide the front door and letting these Marxists in. So here's that exchange. I really want you to listen to this. Go ahead.
5: You've been issuing a wake-up call to Americans at home about the dangers of communism. And now you're speaking on the world stage. What's your message to people both living under communist and socialist regimes, but also people living under democracies like in Europe and America who might not have realized how close communism has come to home?
4: Yeah, that's a great question, actually. But look, I want to get the word out because what's forming is communism in the country. And communism's easy to sell. I would be the greatest communist in history. I'd be right up there with Lenin. I'd be as good as anybody. You've got free rent for the rest of your life. What they don't say is that you'll be living in squalor in 12 months. You've got the free house. Would anybody like to have a free house? We'll take it away from somebody. We'll give it to you. You'll have murders all over the place. Communism's a disaster. It's been proven to be for thousands of years under different names, but same thing. It's very important. And, you know, it's funny. One of the reasons I do so well with Hispanic people, I set a record, Republicans. I get great numbers for the election, help me get elected in a landslide. The Hispanics, because a lot of them came from countries that were essentially communist. You know, whether you call them radical socialist or communist is not that much, but there is a little difference. When they say social democrats, we're social democrats, it sounds so nice. It's not nice. It's a very dangerous term. So I do talk about it, and I talk about it on TikTok, and I talk about it everywhere. I talk about it here. And you're right, it has become international, but it's never worked, and it's not going to work. What is working is the United States. So think of it. We have more jobs than we've ever had. People are making more money than they've ever made. I'm talking about workers now.
0: Really good moment. And it goes on. I think you should try to probably search it out yourself. But trust me, the president at his best when he's pushing back against communism, which means he's going to be at his best for the next several months leading up to the election. One last moment in cut six here. The president was asked by a New York Times reporter, what has changed with Iran? You were saying these guys were reasonable. And he gave the only possible answer anyone can give. This is cut six.
6: Last month, you said Iranian leaders were very rational people, nice people to deal with, strong people, smart people. Today, you said they were scum, sick people, and being led by sick people. What changed, and do you think...
4: I got to know them. So, I've said that about a lot. Now, when you say rational, I think they're much more rational than level one, level two, level...
0: I got to know them. And now I know they're lunatics and they're scum. Secretary of State Marco Rubio, who usually has a pretty straight poker face standing behind him at these affairs, he couldn't help himself but to break up laughing on that, because it's true. This is O'Connor and Company. Keep it right here. More to come.
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0: Coming up in mere moments, we've got an update on one of the largest sanctuary jurisdictions in the Washington, D.C. area, which still claims that it's not a sanctuary jurisdiction. They just passed a meaningless law making it illegal for ICE to operate. But of course, they can't do that. We'll get into the details coming up and just how loco moco is Montgomery County. In a moment. First, I do want to give you an update on the earthquake-ravaged Venezuela situation, because the search still goes on. This is 14 days for people who may be trapped in debris from collapsed buildings. Several million tons of building debris still need to be cleared out, and there's millions of people who are still affected now. Neighbors are helping their friends search for relatives. I saw a video yesterday, by the way. I don't know if you saw this, where a woman, a mother, not a birthing person, a mother, was trapped under debris with three children, and she kept them alive by nursing them. There are miracles still happening. Listen to this from Canadian Broadcasting Company.
1: There are believed to be about five people who were in a barbershop when the earthquake hits on June 24th, those twin earthquakes that rocked this part of Venezuela. And there are people here holding on to this thread of hope that they may still, after this earthquake, they still believe there's this small sliver of a chance. There's just people reporting that they've heard voices. And
0: they still need help. And this is moments, there are moments like this when Americans step up and help, Christians step up and help, people who understand our charitable charge from God step up to help. So please, I want you to be able to be a part of that. Our friends, the Christian nonprofit relief organization, Food for the Poor, they're currently rushing meals, medical kits, other essentials to thousands of folks who are not living on the streets after their buildings collapsed in the earthquakes. You can be a part of this assistance, this humanitarian effort. It's massive. Just go to LarryOShow.com. That's the show's website, LarryOShow.com. 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Be a part of helping these brothers and sisters who are devastated right now and desperately need help, and the help will get right to them. 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Thank you for that. Montgomery County, Maryland is one of the largest jurisdictions right on the border of the District of Columbia. It's obviously Maryland. It is Bethesda. It's Chevy Chase, Silver Spring, all these cities that you probably hear about, Gaithersburg. You hear about these cities nationwide all the time. Those of us who live in the area, we know full well what Montgomery County is all like. When I first moved to D.C. from Southern California, I jokingly said, I feel right at home in Montgomery County. Montgomery County is like L.A. County without the palm trees. In terms of the politics, it is dominated by Democrats. It is left, left, left wing. And it's been going downhill, sadly, for the last couple of decades, because the people who gain power in Montgomery County, Maryland, they do more to fight against Republicans in Washington, D.C. than they do to just help the taxpayers of Montgomery County. And make no mistake, those taxpayers pay a lot of taxes. And so they refuse to work with ICE. They refuse to hand criminals over to ICE so that they can be deported. And there have been horrendous crimes committed in Montgomery County against American citizens at the hands of illegal immigrants because of this policy. And they've now passed a new law. Take a listen to this local report about the new law that they're employing now in Montgomery County that is meaningless, costs a lot of money, and actually does nothing because Democrats. Here, listen.
2: What you see behind me here is the latest example of how Montgomery County officials are trying to hinder ICE in the community. You see this sign posted on the front of the Silver Spring Civic Building? Well, it says Montgomery County does not consent to the conduct of civil immigration enforcement operations on these premises. Essentially, ICE is not allowed to operate here. It's one of the new laws the county passed recently. And part of that law also created a new portal, which launched today, where citizens can report what the county is referring to as illegal ICE activity. For instance, if ICE showed up here or if agents were wearing masks. We can show you what the portal looks like, give you an opportunity to report where and when These alleged offenses took place. The county is telling us that they're just going to compile this data, that this is not a 24/7 way of getting a response from the county. They say in an emergency, those who are having problems with ICE should contact the immigrant rights organization, CASA, and that they will help them out. But Montgomery County Executive Mark Elrich says that this is just another way that he wants to try to put the brakes on ICE activity in the community. He says it does not make it a sanctuary because ICE can still continue to operate. They just can't do it on county property, and they can't wear masks.
0: This is all part of a bill that the Democrats plowed through called Unmask ICE. And yes, it was paid for. It wasn't paid for by this group. It was lobbied for, written for, and delivered for this group called CASA Maryland. CASA Maryland is a left-wing radical Marxist group that doesn't believe in borders. CASA de Maryland, just listen to the Spanish-sounding name, is all about flooding the zone with illegal immigrants, and they have rewritten laws in Montgomery County to accommodate them. Here's the thing. The website that he refers to is called Montgomery County MD.
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7: Breaking news this hour from Town Hall. I'm Ron Taylor. Senator Lindsey Graham has died after a brief and sudden illness. NBC News says emergency personnel responded to a call for cardiac arrest at Graham's Capitol Hill home last night, and photographs showed paramedics carrying a person on a stretcher from Graham's home to an awaiting ambulance. There's no word yet on the cause of death. The senator had just returned meeting with Ukrainian President Vladimir Zelensky in Ukraine. Senator Lindsey Graham was 71 years old. There are concerns for Senator Mitch McConnell as he remains hospitalized for near a month.
8: McConnell was rushed to the hospital from his home in Washington, D.C. back on Sunday, June 14th, following a medical emergency. His staff says he continues to improve, but his exact illness and condition remains unclear a month later. Senate Majority Leader John Thune and Republican Senator John Barrasso both say they've had conversations with McConnell and say he is alert, engaged, and eager to return to work. Laura Winters reporting.
7: Forecasters say much of the U.S. is about to get slammed by a major heat wave.
9: We have a combination of hot temperatures in the 90s to low 100s with high humidity will create heat indices up to 105 to 110 degrees, with overnight temperatures only dropping into the mid from the mid-70s to the low 80s.
7: Meteorologist Joe Wegman of the National Weather Service Prediction Center saying the southeastern U.S. is already feeling the heat that's soon to spread to the Intermountain West. A fast-moving fire continues to burn in northern Los Angeles County. Engineer Jonathan Torres with the L.A. County Fire Department says several hundred people have been told to leave their homes as firefighters batter the wind-driven flames. News and analysis at townhall.com.
10: Did you know the odds of our universe having the exact physical constant needed for life is 1 in 10 to the power of 10 to the power of 1/23rd? Larry Elder here. That's a huge number. There aren't enough particles in the universe to write it down. That's not philosophy. That's physics. I've been telling you about the new documentary called The Story of Everything, now available through streaming online so you can enjoy it over and over again. 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Whether you're a physics junkie, a curious skeptic, or just someone who likes having your mind blown, this is definitely the film to see. The Story of Everything is truly a cinematic masterpiece and is available right now online at thestoryofeverything.film/Larry, thestoryofeverything.film/Larry.
7: Actor Sir Anthony Hopkins has a new occupation, that of a composer.
11: The 88-year-old star of movies such as Shadowlands, where he portrayed theologian C.S. Lewis, is releasing an album of orchestral music that he's written over the past six decades. In a statement, he says, "I've been composing music all my life. Some of these pieces have lived with me for decades, and I still find myself returning to them." The album of his music, On Deck of Classics, will be performed.

0: reporters' homes with subpoenas to force them to testify before a federal grand jury in Manhattan on Wednesday. Trump flew the new Air Force One to a NATO summit in Turkey last week, but he departed on an old Air Force One for England, with the newer jet also coming along. He then switched back to the Qatar plane for the flight home. Julie Walker, New York.
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7: Station WMAL, this is Larry O'Connor. It's O'Connor and Company in the Relief Factor Studios. And we're pleased to be jumping into our 7 o'clock hour here on the East Coast with plenty to talk about in the world of politics and pop culture and entertainment and higher education. As coming up in the next half hour, we're going to talk about useless college degrees and why we American citizens should no longer be subsidizing them, let alone fully paying for them. We'll get into that, and I do want to hear from you about that as well. You know, you can always call the show at 855-784-4255, 855-784-4255, about these useless college degrees. There are, I'm sorry. I don't mean to put it that way, but when I hear sometimes, you know, what's your degree and what's your major in, and I find out, it's like, well, what are you going to do with that? I mean, listen, I understand people that, I just want to enrich myself and I just want to be smarter. I'm like, okay, I get that. If you want to be smarter about, you know, important things, we'll get into that coming up in a little bit. Also, in our next hour, KT McFarlane to talk about the visit of the president to NATO, the latest with Iran, the latest with Russia, Ukraine. There's a lot on the plate, foreign policy-wise. And we'll also speak with the chairman of the Judiciary Committee, Jim Jordan, coming up in the next hour. But right now, we are joined by Kyle Olson. Kyle Olson is an independent journalist who works exclusively now with Town Hall Media, specifically on some undercover reporting that he and his team have done a great job on. And this latest one absolutely is one of them. Kyle, first of all, thanks for joining us. Always good to talk with you.
8: Good morning. Thanks for having me.
7: Kyle and I, in fact, go all the way back to the Andrew Breitbart days, in the early days of Breitbart News, before it was Breitbart News. We do. We've been working on these kind of projects for a while. And this latest one tags right in with our main political story of the day, having to do with Graham Plattner, because candidates like Graham Plattner don't come out of nowhere. I was mentioning earlier in the show that this is like a central casting thing. These political consultants who work with the Bernie Sanders wing of the Democrat Party, which has really become the most powerful wing of the Democrat Party, The Democrat socialists, they are scouring the nation trying to find candidates who can pretend to be something to convince voters, I'm just a working class oysterman. And that brings our attention.

0: Jinkal Olson to the candidate for Senate in Nebraska. Tell me what your team learned about that candidate.
1: Yeah, so what's so interesting, and you're exactly right, what is happening is there's an organization called the Working Class Heroes Fund, and they have been out trying to find these candidates. And Working Class Heroes Fund is run by a guy named Dan Osborne. Dan Osborne is running for the U.S. Senate as a quote-unquote independent. And I reported on a video that Town Hall exclusively obtained showing that a staffer for Dan Osborne says Dan Osborne is responsible for recruiting Graham Plattner.
0: Yeah, let's take a look. We've got a little bit of this video, and I implore everybody, go to townhall.com. You'll see the full report from Kyle Olson and his investigative team. But here's a clip of that undercover video.
2: So he has also recruited other candidates around the country to run that are doing similar things.
3: Really? Like,
2: well, there are a few independents. There are a few Democrats. This is not really out there publicly, but he recruited Graham Plattner.
3: Who?
2: He recruited Graham Plattner.
3: I don't know who that is.
2: He's running in Maine. He's like, he was a lot.
3: Against Collins?
2: He recruited him.
3: Once in Georgia.
2: Yeah.
3: Oh,
2: Dan, after last election, he started a program to recruit working class candidates to run.
3: Who are the others?
2: There's a website I would have to point you to. I don't have the name off the top of my head.
3: What's the website?
2: Working Class Heroes.
0: Working Class Heroes, and it's Dan Osborne. He's now the candidate. And again, he's running as an independent, Kyle. That's important because even these guys can see the Democrat can't win in certain states. So they put on this costume and say, I'm not one of those people. I'm an independent. And they actually perform pretty well, don't they?
1: Yeah. And so what I think voters, in particular, voters in Nebraska need to understand, if you're listening to this, is that the Democrat brand is so toxic that Democrats are saying, let's find somebody who can run as an independent. And what apparently is actually happening in Nebraska is there is a Democrat candidate who was nominated by the voters in Nebraska. She's actually going to drop out. So then the ultimate goal is that Dan Osborne, a quote unquote independent, is running against the Republican incumbent, Pete Ricketts.
0: Mm-hmm.
1: But what I think people need to understand is that if you like the views of Graham Plattner, you will love the views of Dan Osborne.
0: Yeah. There's a similar thing going on, which really is saying something, by the way. Basically, Dan Osborne is the Graham Plattner of Nebraska. Maybe without the sexual assault, but, Kyle, when they create even an organization called Working Class Heroes, and they're obviously conceding the fact that they have a problem with working class voters, specifically male white working class voters. But this is beyond cynical that they just basically go on casting calls and try to find people who might look good on video and play a part. Or am I overthinking this? Am I being too cynical about what they're really going out doing?
1: No, I think you're being very realistic about what they're doing. They looked at the results from 2024 and how President Trump did very well with white men, with young men. And the Democrats said, what do we need to do about this? And they said, maybe what we should do is go out and find white men. A lot have military experience, and they will sort of try to draw votes away from Republicans. Because if you look at Dan Osborne in particular, I think the strategy is, all the Democrats, the Democrat apparatus in Nebraska will all line up behind him. And if he can peel off a few Republicans who think he's an independent, then he's got a path to win. Yeah. That's really, to me, just looking at this, that's his only path to win. But I wouldn't put it past them that could be successful.
0: And let's be clear, even if he does win as an independent, he is a Democrat. He will caucus with Democrats. He will vote with Democrats. There's no independence here at all.
1: Right. That's exactly right. And that's, I think, what people need to understand, especially voters in Nebraska. He's not an independent. He's saying what he wants, what he thinks people want to hear, in order to take off sort of the rough edges of being a far left progressive. And then once he gets to Washington, D.C., for 6 years, he's going to vote with the Bernie Sanders wing of the Socialist Party of the Democrats.
0: This Osborne-Plattner connection is just so real. And by the way, I saw somebody else put together a video montage of Graham Plattner over the last 6 months appearing on podcasts confirming this. He's constantly saying, oh, yeah, Dan Osborne reached out to me. Osborne reached out. It's Osborne, Osborne. I mean, there's no denying this. And it's great to have one of Osborne's staffers on camera here, thanks to your great reporting at Town Hall, confirming it as well. Although it's funny the way she whispers Graham Plattner's name. That's kind of a tell, isn't it?
1: Yeah, it's I think it's sort of the worst kept secret, and it sort of remains in political circles, and I have some additional reporting coming soon showing that Democrats, they know exactly what's going on, and it's sort of the worst kept secret. But voters deserve to know, is this person being honest with who they are, what their intentions are, what they stand for, and is that really what you want to vote for? That's ultimately up to them.
0: By the way, these guys also rail against the consultant class all the time. You hear that out of them. Like, yeah, I'm just a regular guy. In his, you know, exit video yesterday, which isn't really an exit video, but it's this exercise in narcissism that Graham Plattner put out. And he talked about the consultant class. Amy and I are just regular people, and we just came into this, and we just wanted to change the way politics are being done. But they're completely controlled and managed by consultants. Tell me what you know about this guy, Morris Katz. I see his name popping up all the time.
1: So so Morris Katz, he's a political consultant. He runs an organization called Fight Agency. Their most well-known client is Mayor Mamdani. You may have heard of him before.
0: Mm-hmm.
1: And what they're doing is they're socialists, and they are attempting to use the Democratic Party as their vehicle to run candidates in races, and effectively take over the Democratic Party. And what's interesting, I think, about all of this is that the Democrats, they have played footsie with the socialists. They've tolerated them. And now the socialists are trying to take over. And we're seeing that, of course, in New York. We're seeing that in California. There's other races like in Nebraska, like in Michigan.
0: Colorado.
1: Where the socialists are. Yes, correct. The socialists are trying to take over. And I think what is so interesting about what's happening in Maine right now is you've got the Democratic Party. They are now, they've effectively taken the nomination away from Graham Plattner. He fell on his sword yesterday, and he's not going to be the candidate. And so over 150,000 people voted for Graham Plattner. Now they're going to put that decision in the hands of a few hundred delegates.
0: Yeah.
1: Who are now going to pick a new nominee. Where have we heard that before? To them, this is what democracy looks like.
0: Yeah. Well stated, Kyle Olson. As always, keep up the great work. Your team is killing it for Town Hall. 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
0: Like it or not, federal dollars are going to pay for college degrees right now, whether it's through grants, whether it's through subsidies for those universities, or whether it's through very reduced rates and reduced criteria student loans. That then, if you're Joe Biden, you just go ahead and forgive, so it's not really a loan, is it? And if we're going to be in the business of using tax dollars for those college degrees, well, we should have some say in what we're buying, right? The Trump administration is now proposing that we stop paying for college degrees unless they actually serve some purpose. Now, that's obviously pretty subjective, but I would like to hear from you at 855-784-4255. What college degree is so worthless that you would pull federal loan money from the program? Say, yes, we'll give you a loan, we'll help you with your loan, but not if you're going to get a degree in that. Do any of your kids, or do you know of people who have gotten worthless college degrees that really aren't worth our investment as a country? I would love to hear your opinion on that. 855-784-4255. We will be taking your calls on that, and I'll lay out exactly what this story looks like coming up in just a moment. But you just heard our conversation with Kyle Olson about these political consultants, the consulting class that they keep railing about, who are grooming candidates. They're making beautiful videos of them that make them look like oyster men. When, of course, and the media buys this stuff. They buy the lie. They repeat the lie. It was amazing. My favorite part of this story, this Graham Plattner thing over the last couple of weeks, was seeing all these people in the media saying, well, you know, he's not really an oyster farmer. Yes, thank you. We've been saying that for over a year. We know you haven't been paying attention to center-right media. Washington Free Beacon has blown through every single lie about this man and documented it over the months. They're great investigative reporters over there at Washington Free Beacon. Yes, obviously, these consultants are propping these people up, and they're selling a product to the voters. And the media goes along with it because that's the party that they love. They're fine with it. And most of them are Marxists, too. And the perfect example, as you just heard from Kyle Olson, is Zohran Mamdani, who is now the mayor of New York City. In any normal time, he would never be able to be mayor of New York City, but he was running against Andrew Cuomo, a person who, as governor, was hated by the people of New York because of his COVID policies. Also, by the way, he was drummed out of office because of a bunch of sexual exploits and Me Too accusations. So, you know, pretty target-rich environment there for any politician to run against Andrew Cuomo. And so the Marxists got his way, and he got into office. And now he's doing all these Marxist things. Here's the latest. The mayor of New York City's office put out a map celebrating all of the immigrant enclaves in New York City. The Bronx, Manhattan, Queens, Brooklyn, and Staten Island. And upon further scrutiny, well, there are a couple of immigrant enclaves missing. If I asked you, when you're in New York next, what famous neighborhood known for its ethnic identity in the great wave of 19th and 20th century immigration, what neighborhood would you like to visit? My bet is over half of you, the first thing that would come to mind would be Little Italy, right? Little Italy. Everybody knows about Little Italy. Little Italy is great, by the way. It's like they have a festival every other day down there. Restaurants are phenomenal. The people who live there, for the most part, are still Italian Americans that link back all the way to that first wave of immigrants that came off the boat in the mid-19th century. It's also, by the way, right next to Chinatown. So you see some crossover there. You know, let's have some Chinese food, and then you know what they say about Chinese food. You know, an hour later, you're still hungry, so you go over to Little Italy and have some pasta, and then you're not hungry for like a week. Believe it or not, and I know you do believe it, Little Italy did not make the map. Italian Americans need not apply. Chinatown's there, but Little Italy didn't make the cut in Zohran Mamdani's view of New York City's immigrant enclaves. By the way, there's a huge Irish and Italian contingent and many Irish and Italian neighborhoods in Staten Island. It's the most conservative part of New York City. Irish and Italian families have lived there for decades, over a century, but not on Zohran Mamdani's map. If you zoom in on Staten Island, you will see that they put a little flag there for Little Mexico in Port Richmond. And let's not forget Little Africa of Staten Island. This is what you get when you get Zohran Mamdani. And
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19: With SRN News, I'm Ron Taylor. Breaking news this hour is a veteran GOP senator and close ally of President Trump has died.
20: GOP Senator Lindsey Graham has died after a brief and sudden illness. That's what his office says in a statement posted on social media. But Senator Graham's office did not provide any additional details. The South Carolina Republican also became a longtime advocate of direct confrontation with Iran.
19: That's Washington correspondent Andrew Stewart reporting. The senator had just returned from meeting with Ukrainian President Vladimir Zelensky in Kyiv, Ukraine. Senator Graham was chairman of the Senate Budget Committee and was seeking a fifth six-year term in November. A statement from Senator Graham's office says his family appreciates prayers at this time and asks for privacy during this incredibly difficult period. Senator Lindsey Graham was 71 years old. This is SRN News.
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23: ...that does not deserve government subsidy. Give us a call, 855-784-4255. We got inspired by this because of this video put out by the New York Post's columnist, Ricky Schlott. Here, take a listen, and then we'll take it from there.
24: The federal government will no longer back loans for programs that don't provide a return on investment for students.
1: The Department of Education is comparing tax returns to the list of students in various programs at colleges and universities across the country. If the typical graduate does not make more than the typical high school graduate, then a program will be in jeopardy if this becomes the case for 2 out of 3 years. One analysis found that 804 programs, which are about 2% of all undergrad programs across the country, are potentially at risk. These graduate 40,000 students annually. There were some pretty surprising inclusions, like the University of Southern California, Juilliard, and the New School. Most of the programs that were impacted were in the arts, like music or studio arts. The outcomes of this policy change are still not yet determined, but schools could potentially shut down programs or increase their own financial aid towards students in these programs if they become impacted and can no longer get loans. My view on it is it seems like a no-brainer, not because I have any specific hostility towards these schools or these programs, but because schools actually should just have a duty to provide a service that's quite expensive that actually returns investment in the end, at the very least, to the level of the typical high school grad's employment.
23: The language here that's triggering people is return on investment. How dare you think of somebody's higher education and their personal enrichment as something that is an investment that demands a return? Well, no, if you're taking my money, I think that that's appropriate. Two quick personal stories on this. Well, actually, three quick personal stories, two of them out of full disclosure. Number one, I may be biased because I've gotten to where I am right now without a college degree. I know that might sound unsurprising to most of you, because I probably come across as a barely literate high school graduate. Barely high school graduate. I get it. That's fine. Make your jokes. But I worked my butt off in two professions that I've had in my entire lifetime. One in theater management. I rose to a pretty high level there, working for the biggest theater company in the country. The Schubert Organization, running their biggest theater in Los Angeles, managing some of the highest profile shows in that theater at the time. My second career you're looking at right now, and I think it speaks for itself in more ways than one. But I did that without a college degree. Now, my daughter, my oldest, she's actually getting a Master in Fine Arts in Theater Management right now. And you might think, wow, what a waste of time that is. And, well, you might be right. But she's going to get a great job and have a great career. But don't worry, you're not paying for any of it. The school that she goes to for her master's program in theater management actually has a very generous endowment from a multi-billionaire who wanted to give back. His name is David Geffen. And David Geffen, in exchange for getting his name on the drama school in this bastion of higher learning, he gave them an endowment that underwrites all of the tuition for the master's program in theater management. Not a dime for the government. In fact, none of my children have gotten a dime from the government. Well, except one. She went to the Naval Academy. And I think the Navy's getting a pretty good return on investment with her, considering she's now an officer on a nuclear submarine, and she's committed to at least 5 years of service for our nation. That's kind of how it should work, right? If we're paying for it, that's return on investment. One other quick anecdote on this. I remember when I worked in the theater business, one of the young women who worked for me at the Schubert Theater in Los Angeles, she was going on to get her master's in film at USC, University of Southern California, one of the most expensive schools in America. She had an undergrad in theater from Occidental College, a very expensive liberal arts college where Barack Obama went for a couple of years. Good luck finding the transcripts. And then she was getting her master's in film at USC, and she was complaining about how she wasn't getting enough government subsidy for her tuition. And I stupidly asked my right-wing conservative question, which is, listen, why should I be paying for you to get a master's degree in film at USC? And she was shocked and appalled that I would even ask the question. Because people like me making films enriches our culture, and our government should make that a priority. And I just stared at her and walked away. That's the mindset, and that's what they think. They think that your tax dollars should pay for their degree to make films. Hey, I've got an idea. How about Hollywood underwrite those tuitions? Considering when you get your degree, you're going to end up making them rich. Oh, and then those film directors and actors or writers who get their subsidized degrees to go on to fame and fortune, when they win an award, they stand on stage and lecture you about your politics and how the government should take more of your money. It's rich, isn't it? What do you think? Can you think of some degrees that we should no longer subsidize? Let's go to Hoke in Round Hill, Virginia, listening on our flagship WMAL. Hey, Hoke, always good to start conversations with you. What's up?
2: I appreciate it. Hey, I'm not going to go into anything specific, but I'll just say, and then I'll tell you a little anecdote about my daughter. Anything with the word studies in the degree.
23: Oh, you mean like women's studies, Latino studies, Asian studies, all the studies.
2: All the studies. So my daughter, my youngest daughter, all she ever wanted to do was go to Auburn. I brainwashed her whole life, I guess. But she wanted to be a teacher. And we're in Virginia, and I said, Taylor, that is a noble profession. I will help you go to college, but if you're going to be a teacher, you got to go in-state, because I'm not paying out-of-state tuition for you to get a degree in teaching.
23: Yeah.
2: So she did something else. And went to Auburn and is now doing very well.
23: Excellent. And by the way, she can still be a teacher if she has children. She can teach her own children as a homeschool mom.
2: Yes. If that is what happens, then her children will be very well educated.
23: There you go. All right. Hey, Hoke, always great to talk with you, man. Thank you for that. And that's good parenting. I told my kids, listen, here's what I'm going to contribute to your education. This is the dollar amount, and it happened to be the dollar amount for a in-state tuition in California at the highest level, University of California system. All right, not a private school. UC schools are very good schools, and they were born and they were raised in California until I moved here. And I said, this is what I will pay. Now, if you want to go to a college that costs more than this, you're going to have to figure out how to make up the difference. You got to get scholarships, or yeah, if you want to take out student loans, fine. But it was a great educational moment for my kids. And I said, here's why you borrow money. You borrow money to purchase something that brings value to you so you can get a return on that loan. And I explained the difference between, you know, a car loan, which, you know, the second you drive that car off the lot, you've lost money in the equation because of the depreciation of that vehicle, versus a mortgage, which in many cases, depending on the interest rate, ends up being a smart investment to make in real estate and worth the loan that you're taking out, because that thing you're purchasing will appreciate in value. Now, you can apply that to an education. You can say, okay, it's worth taking out this loan at this interest rate because this thing I'm buying, this college degree, is going to pay off at this level someday. My kids had to make that equation, and they've done pretty well for themselves, knowing exactly how those dollars were going to be spent and what it would really cost them. But if it's all underwritten, if it all appears to be free, then they never learn that lesson. And then they end up voting for Bernie Sanders. Let's try Nick in my place of birth, Detroit, Michigan. Go blue. Hey, Nick. Thanks for calling. I'm Larry O'Connor.
3: Hey, Larry. I didn't know you're from Michigan.
23: Yeah. Grew up at Ann Arbor, Five Mile and Hagerty in Plymouth, Michigan.
3: Oh, good for you. I listen to your radio show like every morning.
23: Thank you.
3: Glad to be on. I think it is a big question. I think federal government funding has definitely inflated cost of college. I would keep it simple on the other side of your question, and what the government should fund is basically start with military, or if you're going to work for the federal government directly after college.
23: Mm-hmm.
3: And I think that is a good basis to start. That actually is direct impact to the federal government. But this other stuff of all these other different categories, I think starting with just military and maybe branching out to medical or working for the IRS, that stuff should be funded, because, you know, the federal government's going to employ you. But
23: So basically treat other professions like we do for the military academies, where, okay, we'll help you get this education, but you need to give 5 years of service to work for the federal government or state government at some level to give back for the tuition you got.
3: Yeah, I think that would probably get a lot of bipartisan agreement. I think it's a great point to make.
23: Nick, I think it is a great point, and I appreciate you. By the way, how do you think that Senate race is going to go for the Democrats? Is this Abdul Syed going to get the nomination?
3: I don't know. I really, I'm not sure, but I'm not fully aware on that situation, to be honest with you. I mainly just. Also, another point on the funding for college.
23: Yeah.
3: Pretty much every employer I've had, they funded college for me once I get there. So why the federal government needs to be involved to begin with, I'm not sure.
23: That's a very good point. Listen, small businesses have a trouble doing that. Nick, thanks for the call, and thanks for listening from Detroit. But that is a great point. A lot of businesses right now, if you get an entry-level job there, they will offer assistance for your tuition if you want to get a higher education. And it's a great investment for them because it makes you a better employee and, a better trained employee, better educated employee at the very least. But also, you'll give loyalty to that company and perhaps stay longer, which is good for everybody involved. Let's turn to Ben in Culpeper. Ben, we're talking about the government subsidy of education. The Trump administration wants to make sure they get an ROI on that, so there's some degrees they're going to stop financing. What do you think?
4: Well, first of all, we start with any degree that has the word race or gender or something like that.
23: Yes.
4: That's number one.
23: Yes.
4: Second, maybe we go through, and if it's anything similar to the list of degrees from the movie Accepted, if it's close to that, like walking around thinking about stuff, get rid of that crap.
23: Yes. I don't know if they blatantly call it that at this point, but it does seem that some of these degrees involve just walking around and thinking about stuff.
4: Yeah, that movie was a parody of colleges, but they've become the parody. The old joke about underwater basket weaving. Well,
23: yes.
4: We're not that far from.
5: No one likes saying that last goodbye to the furry friend they've loved for years. It's heartbreaking. What makes it harder is knowing how quickly time goes by. One day they're racing to the door. The next day they're moving slower, sleeping more. You start wondering, is there anything I can do? Most of us would do anything to love them longer. Dog owners don't realize the live nutrients their dog needs to thrive. They're missing from their food. That's where Rough Greens comes in. 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

0: Trump administration proposing that student loans and other subsidies for college degrees should show a clear return on investment. Otherwise, they're not going to get any government funding. That seems reasonable and normal. We're taking your calls on the degrees that shouldn't be touched. Everyone seems to agree. Anything with the studies at the end of it, you know, Latinx studies, African-American studies. Because what happens is, transgender studies. You end up getting a four-year degree. You're majoring in hating our culture and hating our country. And then you end up voting for Zahra Mamdani. Why should I pay for that? Why should I pay for that indeed? More of your calls at 855-784-4255. I do will talk about food for the poor right now because Venezuela is feeling it right now because of these twin earthquakes. There's still people 14 days later who were trapped and buried alive, but time is running out. But we're still hearing about miracles happening. Here's a report from the Canadian Broadcasting Company.
1: There are believed to be about five people who were in a barbershop when the earthquake hits on June 24th, those twin earthquakes that rocked this part of Venezuela. And there are people here holding on to this thread of hope that they may still, after this earthquake, they still believe there's this small sliver of a chance. There's just people reporting that they've heard voices. And
0: for those who have been rescued, they need your help desperately. And I'm so touched by the Christian charity shown by my audience. We're going to LarryOShow.com and then clicking on that banner at the top that says Help Venezuela. 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They are rushing emergency relief to children and families in earthquake-ravaged Venezuela. 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God bless you. Thank you for helping those who desperately need it. All right, let's turn to Roger, Germantown, Wisconsin. Roger, you have a problem with the Trump administration saying, no, we're not going to pay for those garbage degrees.
2: No, I don't have a problem with it. And in fact, if anything, there should be apprenticeship scholarships or financial aid. For a while, Democrats are saying, oh, everybody should go to college. Everybody should go to college. I'm sorry, but the real truth is not everybody should go to college. There are people that are just not capable of handling that workload. However, all the studies I have ever heard of show that college graduates earn more than non-college graduates on average. Mm. However, those studies have never tested for kicking out the less qualified, frankly, less intelligent, less observant people. If you took a group of equally intelligent and work ethic people, take two groups, one goes to college, one doesn't,
0: right,
2: and then test 20 years later for their income and net worth levels, I bet you that gap that they talk about is vastly reduced.
0: Roger, you have struck on something that is so important, and I just want to echo it real fast. Because, yeah, when you look at people who don't have college degrees and compare their income capabilities, the sad fact is there's a huge wedge within that group of people without college degrees who couldn't qualify for college, who couldn't even think of taking some college-level classes. But there's a ton of people in that group who are incredibly intelligent, incredibly capable, and they decide to become entrepreneurs. They start businesses, or they go to a trade school, and they open up an HVAC or plumbing company or what have you, and they're doing just fine. That distinction has to be made.
2: Well, and I think you're a case in point. Didn't Mark Zuckerberg quit Harvard before when he started?
0: He did.
2: Facebook and Meta.
0: Neither Mark Zuckerberg or Bill Gates have college degrees. They went, but then they got out because they saw that they didn't need it. Roger in Germantown, Wisconsin. Thank you for that great observation. I just mentioned my hometown, Plymouth, Michigan, and here we've got Dale from Plymouth, Michigan. That's but what are the odds? We got a lot of people listening in Wayne County. Hey, Dale.
3: Believe it or not, I'm sitting in a building at the corner of 5 Mile and Hagerty right now.
0: So no way. Right, according to Lake Point and St. Kenneth's Parish, where I went to church.
3: That's right.
0: There you go.
3: That's right. Well, people have already mentioned the studies.
0: Yeah, blank studies, anything studies. Yes, lesbian Native American studies. It's a very narrow field, but not a big ROI.
3: I call them fill in the blank studies, FIBS. It's a lie. Those are lie degrees, so I call them fill in the blank studies.
0: That's actually brilliant.
3: I do have another thing is I think that that after they graduate, that any loans you have, you could take a certain amount, but after 10 years, if they can't pay off that loan, I think that the college or the university should be obligated to pay off that loan. If you can't pay off your loan in 10 years, then you have not gotten a degree that is of value.
0: Dale, that's diabolically brilliant, actually, because now you're incentivizing the school to make sure that not only does a person get a worthwhile degree, but they help them actually get a worthwhile profession so that they'll be able to pay off that loan. You're right. The schools benefit from all this money. This is not money that goes to the student. It goes to the school. And they don't care if the loan ever gets paid back. They need to have skin in the game, Dale.
3: Yes.
0: I love it. That's absolutely brilliant. 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Think Factor supports sharper focus, stronger recall, clearer thinking. 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
8: Breaking news this hour from townhall.com. I'm Ron Taylor. We've learned this morning that a veteran GOP senator and close ally of President Trump has died.
9: GOP Senator Lindsey Graham has died after a brief and sudden illness. That's what his office says in a statement posted on social media. But Senator Graham's office did not provide any additional details. The South Carolina Republican also became a longtime advocate of direct confrontation with Iran.
8: As correspondent Andrew Stewart reporting, the senator had just returned from meeting with Ukrainian President Vladimir Zelensky in Kyiv. Senator Graham was chairman of the Senate Budget Committee and was seeking a fifth six-year term in November. A statement from Senator Graham's office this morning says his family appreciates prayers at this time and asks for privacy during this incredibly difficult period. Senator Lindsey Graham was 71 years old. Security around President Trump has been tightened after a warning from Israel of an Iranian assassination plot. U.S. Ambassador to Israel, Mike Huckabee.
10: We've seen that the Iranians so far have not indicated the willingness to completely change their ways. They have threatened to assassinate President Trump. By the way, it was in Israeli intelligence shared with the U.S. that gave him a heads up of a very specific plot that they had this week to try and assassinate him. Our partnership with Israel is an important one, and I want people in the U.S. to understand this is not a one-way street.
8: Huckabee appeared on the Salem News program this week on Capitol Hill with Tony Perkins. The United States has attacked Iran over an Iranian strike on a vessel in the Strait of Hormuz. The strike early Sunday set a container ship ablaze and forced its crew to abandon it. Iran apparently responded with strikes targeting Bahrain, Kuwait, Qatar, and the United Arab Emirates. News and analysis found at townhall.com.
11: 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You know, if Charles Darwin were alive today, he'd be on his apology tour, going to every school, elementary through college, jokingly apologizing for his belief and conviction that there was no intelligent design. 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It also raises questions about whether the complexity we observe in nature is best explained by chance, processes alone, or by intentional design. Truth is, The Story of Everything will leave you practically speechless as it highlights the beauty and precision of our universe. It's a conversation that continues to engage scientists, educators, and curious minds across the world. 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
8: As the sound of waves crashed onto the shoreline, Typhoon Bavi made landfall in eastern China as more than a million people are evacuated in the area. Correspondent Julie Walker has more on the story.
12: Strong waves heard here crashing onto the shoreline in northern Taiwan Friday. These were just the outer bands of Typhoon Bavi on its way toward China's east coast. By Saturday, China's National Weather Center said Typhoon Bavi had made landfall in the eastern province of Zhejiang, but was expected to gradually weaken. It was the second typhoon to impact China in just over a week. Authorities had to evacuate more than 1.7 million people and issue high alerts. Maximum sustained winds were clocked at about 89 miles per hour near its center. I'm Julie Walker.
8: Breaking news and analysis at townhall.com. New York City leaders could soon be seeing bigger paychecks after the city council approved a significant salary increase for top elected officials.
13: Under the plan, the salary of Mayor Zoran Mamdani, a Democratic socialist, would rise by about $47,000 a year, while city council members would also receive substantial raises. The increases follow

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8: Substation WMAL, it's Washington, D.C. For those of you keeping score at home, I'm Larry O'Connor. Good morning. We're still covering the announcement from Graham Plattner last night that he intends to take his name off the ballot. He still hasn't, though. And he's suspended his campaign, which means he can unsuspend it at any time. A narcissist to the end. We'll give you more details about that and what might happen next there as a select few Democrat Party leaders are going to get into a smoke-filled room and pick a person to put on the ballot that they can rig now against Susan Collins because, well, democracy or something. It's happened a lot there over on that side of the ledger. It's an amazing thing. They figure out that their candidate, who the people just voted for, can't win, and so they just decide to kick him out and find someone else. Which, back in the old days, is how party politics worked. But, last I checked with these very same people, it's Republicans who are a threat to the people's voice expressed through democracy. And, well, of course, they've been lying this whole time. There's a shock. Coming up later in the show, we'll also speak with the chairman of the Judiciary Committee in the House of Representatives, Jim Jordan of Ohio. But right now, we are always honored to speak with KT McFarland. She's the former Deputy National Security Advisor to the Trump administration. About her storied foreign policy and national security career go all the way back to Henry Kissinger and Richard Nixon. KT, thanks for joining us.
9: It's a pleasure and an honor. Thank you.
8: So much to talk about with the president's trip to NATO. First, this little bit, clip 14, ladies and gents. This was the president, while sitting with Volodymyr Zelensky, has Pete Hegseth there, Scott Bessent there, Marco Rubio, and they're talking about the next steps with Iran. And we'll take a listen, KT.
10: Last night, as you said, about a small craft that they were trying to harass shipping with. So that was a big part of what we targeted. Underground facilities where they were storing drones or missiles, coastal defense sites, radar sites, surveillance sites, anything used to harass shipping in the Strait of Hormuz. So anything they thought they had rebuilt or capability they were using was a target last night. And tonight, if we need to, on your order, Mr. President, we will hit even more and even deeper, because that's the consequence.
11: And we may put down the blockade. We may put it back, the blockade. And it'll only be a blockade for Iran. Anybody else can have whatever they want. Now, of course, they'll drop some mines if they can, if they can do it. But it's hard because we're taking out those little boats now with the same weapon we used to take out the drug lords and the boats coming in by sea.
8: All right, KT. So this, by the way, comes right after the president saying that they're lunatics, you can't trust them, they're liars, the ceasefire is over. If Witkoff wants to keep talking, go ahead. But as far as I'm concerned, it's over. So what next

0: in Iran?
1: You know, here's the thing. Some things have gone the way we wanted. Some things have not gone the way we wanted. And some things are better and even unanticipated. And that's been a great advantage. So where are we now? Well, as far as Iran's nuclear program, gone. And if they try to rebuild it, we can see them trying to rebuild it. We'll just bomb them again. So that's off the table. They've used the Strait of Hormuz as a nuclear weapon blackmail. Because they've gone to countries and said, you know, do what we want or else we're going to close this. We're going to cause oil spikes. We're going to throw the whole world economy into a tailspin. So that was bad. But what was good about it is that now the United States, a lot of those countries are no longer buying from Iran or from other countries in the Gulf. They're buying American. There's been a 30% increase in the last several months of U.S. crude oil exports since the war began. So countries like Greece and Turkey and Japan and Netherlands and Germany, they're all buying American. So that's a good thing. It's terrific for our economy. Another good thing that's happened is that we have much closer relations with all of the Gulf Arab countries, the Saudis, Kuwait, Bahrain, UAE, Qatar even. So that was what President Trump has been able to do in addition to the Iran part of it, is that he's forged a new constellation in the Middle East, where it's the United States plus Israel plus the Gulf Arab countries working economically together and militarily together to contain and isolate Iran and diminish Iran's power. So what happens next? You know, people say finish the job. I have no idea. I guess everybody means something slightly different by finish the job. I think finish the job is take out the last 15-20% of their military capability. I think that, in fact, one of the reasons they didn't take out, with Operation Epic Fury, everything, you know, 100%, was in part they wanted a ceasefire, but in part because they wanted that last card to play. And now we have something to punish Iran with. We can go back and take out that last 15-20% of their military targets.
0: Mm-hmm.
1: And then by doing the economic squeeze of putting sanctions back on so they can't get revenue from oil sales, I think we've made the situation in Iran so untenable for the leadership and so fractured that maybe we now see a change of, like, a slow rolling coup of a regime change. Not one led by us, but one made possible by us and then hopefully led by the Iranian people.
0: By the way, KT Mufron, it's being reported that we attacked a critical bridge, part of their infrastructure that apparently was used for railway commerce between Iran, China, and Russia. That's been taken out. Also, some IRGC targets overnight have been taken out. IRGC has announced that they launched attacks against American military bases, but there's no sign that any real damage was done, and thank God, no casualties. There are some people who believe that President Trump and his team right now could kind of walk away from this situation and claim victory. Do you agree with that?
1: I think they could. I don't think they will. But here's why they could claim victory. No nukes. Missile structure is gone. The ability to make new missiles is gone. The Strait of Hormuz is open. There's sort of three lanes. The top lane, the one near Iran. Iran's still trying to harass and fire at ships. The middle lane, kind of up for grabs. The bottom lane near the Oman coast, that's open. I mean, we're getting 60, 70 ships a day, and the proof of that is that oil prices haven't gone up. I mean, they spiked about 24 hours ago, just a little bit, but not big. And the one big takeaway, the political part of it, political economic, is that the, you know, everybody was so worried, the oil prices are going to go so high, gasoline's going to be $8 a gallon, Trump's going to lose the midterms. That's not happening.
0: Yeah.
1: Oil was down at about 68 2 days before this second round of attacks. Now it's, you know, like $6 more a barrel.
0: It's around, yeah, it's about $73.50 per barrel right now is what I checked. Yeah. There's some intrigue here, and I want to move on to Russia and Ukraine in a sec. But first, there's some intrigue internally about the president's team. The observers suggest that Rubio's always been suspicious of any deal here, and he's sort of more of the hawk in all of this. But it was Vance and Wyckoff and Kushner who won the day and moved toward negotiation to see if anything can get done. And it certainly seems like the president has determined that that ain't going to fly anymore. So do you buy this idea that there's some palace intrigue and maybe some conflict? Is this as simple as Rubio was right, Vance was wrong, and that means Vance is on the decline and Rubio is on the ascension?
1: Oh, God, I just can't stand that Washington Parlor thing.
0: Hey, listen, this is what I'm hearing in town. You know what? This is my fault for being in the Beltway.
1: Yeah, so I don't live in Washington. Well, I live in New York, much less intrigue in New York. Here's why. Here's why. It's an expression in the Bible called in the fullness of time. So what happened with the memorandum of understanding and the negotiations? The stock market went up. The price of oil went down. We bought a certain amount of space in the economy, world economy, American economy. And now, as a result of the however long the ceasefire has gone, 30 days, whatever, it's now stabilized the economy. So I think that was a good thing to have happened at the time. I don't think you ever trust those guys. And by holding back that final 15-20% of stuff that was still a target, still on the target list, you have the ability to go back and take out those targets.
0: Yeah.
1: You know, what this is all exposed is that there's a big split in the Iranian leadership. It's the guys we're negotiating with, the civilians, and as Trump says, they call me all the time, they really want a deal. Those are the guys who have to run the country, and they're thinking, oh, the economy's about to crash. We know we have to have a deal of some sort. We know we have to relieve the pressure. On the other hand are the IRGC, the guys with the guns. They don't want any deal with anybody, anytime, for any reason. They just want to be martyrs, or they want their nuclear weapons. They're just never going to make a deal. And the problem is going to be for the Iranian people.
0: Yeah.
1: Who do you support? How do you make sure, if you're against the IRGC and all the other stuff that they stand for, how do you marginalize them, and how do you support the people who do want a deal, imperfect as those people may be?
0: KT, 1 minute left. The president said yesterday that it looks like we're going to license the technology for Patriot missiles and other weapon systems to Ukraine so they can manufacture it themselves. Is that new? Have we done this before? And what's the downside if we allow this to happen?
1: Okay, we have done this in some cases, but not in a big way in this sense. This is a really big deal. And why is it so important? It's because I think it's the beginning of a U.S.-Ukrainian relationship, military production relationship. Not U.S.-NATO-Ukraine. It's U.S.-Ukraine. Ukraine's got drones. They're really good at drones. They make cheap, fast drones, and they overnight they kind of improve them. So we want some of that. They want Patriot missiles. We can't make them fast enough. They're going to make some. I think it's the beginning of a very good situation between the United States and Ukraine. We all benefit.
0: Sounds good.
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0: By the way, a quick congratulations to my friend Mercedes Schlapp, her husband Matt Schlapp. For longtime listeners of this program on WMAL, you know that Mercy is one of my best friends since I moved here to Washington, going on 15 years. And for several years, she was a weekly co-host on the program with me. You know Mercedes Schlapp well. She's part of our family here. And she just found out that her second daughter, her second of five daughters, is engaged to be married. Now, her oldest daughter is getting married next month. And now her second oldest daughter is engaged to get married next year. And did I mention they have five daughters? Number three just started college, finished her first year in college. And I know the family well. I know the girls well. And if you could just say a prayer for Matt and Mercedes as they figure out the finances of getting five daughters married. Oh, Lordy. I've only had to go through one of those, and it was, I'm still feeling the pain. But God bless the Schlapp family, and God bless Mercedes, the proud mother of these girls who are now, and they seem to have found great, great young men to get married to. And this generation, I'll tell you, both girls are in their early 20s, under 25. My daughter got married just when she turned 24. She's about to turn 25, and about a week after she turns 25, she's going to have her first baby. There's something about this generation. I know statistics are showing that kids are still waiting until they're about 29, 30, 31 before they get married and have kids. But if you divide those statistics down to children raised in conservative and faith-based Christian or Jewish households, they're getting married pretty young, and they're starting their families pretty young, and that's a good thing. It's a very good thing. Speaking of having babies, latest on birthright citizenship, President Trump announced yesterday that he's filing for a rehearing with the Supreme Court on birthright citizenship after an anchor baby hospital was discovered operating in Texas. That's right. Chip Roy, congressman from Texas, posted this on his social media. Hospitals are advertising how to give birth to a baby in Texas. They're actually putting it on billboards. They have birth packages so that your baby is born in South Texas. They're brazen about it. President Trump saw this, and he wants this to be reheard. He says signs and billboards are being put up all over our southern border and Mexico advertising birthright citizenship with delivery starting at $4,000. Likewise, similar signs going up all over the country. Billions of dollars will be illegally made by this scam, with citizenship going to anyone willing to pay. It will be by far the number one way of becoming a citizen, and then the entire family will be allowed to follow. Not sustainable. Nobody saw this coming. American citizenship is not for sale. In fact, it's a crime, and therefore the Supreme Court's ruling is wrong. I will be asking for a rehearing by the United States Supreme Court immediately. This miscarriage of justice will destroy America if they don't change their absolutely insane decision. Thank you for your attention to this matter. And obviously he's right about how insane this is. He's right about how this is, or at least should be, illegal. I don't know if he's right about whether the only way to fix this is for the Supreme Court to rehear the case and decide differently, or to amend the Constitution. I am pretty sure that Congress, remember them? Remember the lawmakers? Remember legislation? I'm pretty sure Congress can address this. If this isn't already illegal, it should be made illegal. Any hospital participating in this should be stripped of their funding. Any private company that engages in birth citizenship tourism should be arrested. They should be sued. They should be taken out of business. They should be thrown behind bars. I think you can do that without violating the Constitution. I think that you can continue to have this. And I don't believe in this interpretation of the 14th Amendment, but I don't think we need to wait for the Supreme Court to make these decisions. How about we get Congress involved? And by the way, let me answer that question for you, because we've got a congressman coming up next. And not only just any congressman, he actually happens to be the chairman of the Judiciary Committee, which I believe would be a committee that could, in fact, hear something like this, a law that would address specifically these organizations, these hospitals, and these people who game our system and defraud the American taxpayer and turn our Constitution into a suicide pact. We'll talk to Jim Jordan about that coming up in our next segment. I also want to tell you about our, speaking of our Constitution and our founders, they believed that freedom wasn't just a word, it was a way of life. The freedom to move forward, the freedom to pursue what matters most, the freedom to live fully.
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11: With SRN News, I'm Ron Taylor. Breaking news out of Washington this morning, as Senator Lindsey Graham has died after a brief and sudden illness. NBC News reporting emergency personnel responding to a call for cardiac arrest at Graham's Capitol Hill home last night, and photographs showed paramedics carrying a person on a stretcher from Graham's home to an awaiting ambulance. There's no word yet on the actual cause of death. The senator had just returned from meeting with Ukrainian President Volodymyr Zelensky in Ukraine. Senator Graham was elected to the Senate in 2002 and was a close political ally of President Trump. He was chairman of the Senate Budget Committee and was seeking a fifth six-year term in November. A statement from Senator Graham's office says his family appreciates prayers at this time and asks for privacy during this incredibly difficult period. Senator Lindsey Graham, dead at 71 years old. This is SR.
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0: AM 1420, The Answer in Cleveland, Ohio. The city of champions. Joining us now is Jim Jordan of the Judiciary. I'm sorry, that was for my friend Hugh Hewitt, who likes to always talk about Ohio sports, and I have to remind him that it's you know how it goes. Congressman Jordan, always good to talk to you. Thanks for joining us.
13: You mean the Browns didn't win the Super Bowl last year?
0: They came close this time, Chairman, so close. Yeah. But listen, I'm a Lions fan, so we share the futility, I promise.
13: Yeah.
0: Chairman Jordan, I know that you disagree with the Supreme Court's decision, and certainly the way they came about that decision by interpreting the 14th Amendment in a way that it was never intended. What do you think is the best way forward right now on birthright citizenship?
13: Probably pass legislation, and have it, you know, it'll work its way up to the court again, and hope that the court, you know, goes with what I would believe is just a more common sense decision and saying, look, the 14th Amendment was after the evil of slavery. It was designed to deal with that situation. It wasn't designed to say people who just come into the country for a short period of time, have a child, that kid is then suddenly an American citizen.
0: Yeah.
13: Particularly when people enter the country illegally and do that. So I think so much of this is just common sense, and the court, unfortunately, just didn't rule that way. So I think it probably will require that long process again, because we're talking about, you know, an amendment to the United States Constitution and the way they interpreted it.
0: Or wait for a new makeup of the Supreme Court justices, perhaps, because it was a narrow decision.
13: Sure.
0: We just reported on the fact that within the last week since that decision, there's now billboards coming up at the border in Mexico and in South Texas, advertising for birthing packages. Spend $4,000, give birth in Texas, and your kid's a citizen. Is that already illegal, or at the very least, despite what the Constitution says, that practice can be made criminal, can't it?
13: Well, I think it could, and that may be what we need to look at legislatively. And I think it's interesting, because I forget if it was Alito or Justice Thomas. I think they wrote about this in one of their dissents in the actual opinion. So they were prophetic. So much so it happened within like a couple weeks, for goodness sake. And this is something that President Trump has talked about that could take place or has been taking place. So, that may be how we have to address that. We're looking at, look, there's a number of things we want to get done, on the whole immigration issue. The thing we've really been focused on that I think is, you know, part of this overall concern is the sanctuary jurisdiction issue. And so we continue to push that. That bill has passed our committee. We think it will pass the House. We keep trying to get the votes there and pass it in the House and then get it over to the Senate.
0: On sanctuary policies, I know you've been doing some great hearings, a lot of them focused right here in our backyard in Washington, D.C. in Fairfax County. This week, sir, another report. This one is an illegal immigrant. He had been deported multiple times. He had been arrested multiple times. He was allowed to stay because of the prosecutor there, Mr. Descano, and also the orders of the very moderate Abigail Spanberger, the governor, which, of course, I'm joking when I say moderate. This is a Salvadoran national, and now charged with kidnapping and raping a woman in Fairfax County. What's holding up some sort of legislation here to do away with these sanctuary policies and actually hold these people accountable?
13: We are close. Every Republican voted for the bill in committee. We are close to having the no Democrats going to vote for it. You saw this in the hearing we had a week ago, where we had brought up this issue, and one of the Democrats said that, you know, this is the fourth hearing we've had on this, and I remember I responded and said, I don't care if we have 5, 6, 7, 8 hearings, whatever it takes to deal with this. So we're just working our way through that. I think we will get the votes ultimately in the House and get the bill to the Senate, and then we'll see what the Senate will do. But it shouldn't surprise us that this happened again in Fairfax County. I mean, we had Mr. Discano in for a hearing a few months ago, and in that hearing, it was clear their policy is we will take into account the deportation status, the immigration status of the criminal when we decide what to charge them with and what kind of plea agreement they might give us. I think truly a violation of the Constitution, because that's unequal treatment under our Constitution, treating American citizens worse than they're treating migrants who commit the same crime. So it just how ridiculous this whole policy is, where they create these sanctuary jurisdictions and give special treatment to illegal migrants who commit another crime, for goodness sake, not the crime of entering the country, but another crime in addition to that.
0: What you just described there, you know, treating a criminal differently, more leniently, if they're a non-citizen and in the country illegally versus how they would treat a U.S. citizen, that sounds like an equal protection problem. That sounds like a violation of civil rights. Do you know if Deputy Attorney General Dillon, who heads up that division, is she looking at criminal charges potentially for Mr. Discano in the operation there?
13: They're looking at this overall issue. I know that Harmeet had put out a statement here recently about what they're doing there. And God bless her. God bless Todd Blanche, the great work he's doing at the Justice Department. But I think we talked about this last time, Larry. This sanctuary jurisdiction is part of a bigger plan. Step one, they let in 10 million illegal migrants, open border during Joe Biden. Step two, create sanctuary jurisdictions, which makes it difficult to remove those migrants when they commit an additional crime. Step three, don't pay the guys, don't fund the guys who do the removing, don't fund ICE. They did that for 100-some days. And then step four, have these prosecutors like Descano who go light on criminals in general, but even lighter on illegal migrants who commit the same crime as an American.
0: Right.
13: That is an insidious plan, but that is what they're doing.
0: You know, as we move toward the midterms here, Chairman Jordan, I think it's noteworthy that should Democrats somehow eke out a majority here, and historically they have a good chance of doing that, considering it's an off year past a Republican winning the White House, that means Jamie Raskin would have the gavel. I'd love for you as a moment to reflect on that and what that would mean to the Judiciary Committee. Is there any doubt in your mind that he will convert that entire Judiciary Committee into an inquiry and impeachment body for President Trump?
13: No, I think that's why he got the position. Remember, Democrats don't have term limits. Jerry Nadler was the top Democrat on the Judiciary Committee. They think they're going to win. I think they're wrong. I think we're going to win, but they think they're going to win. And so at the start of this Congress, they said to Mr. Nadler, we're going to kick you to the side and we're going to bring in Mr. Raskin, because we think, Democrats think, they're going to win this midterm election, and Mr. Raskin will conduct the impeachment proceeding and all the oversight that will go into looking into the first family, looking into cabinet secretaries, everything else.
0: Yeah.
13: So, yeah, I do think that's their plan. I don't think it's going to work because I think we're actually going to sort of defy history and win this election. I think we have good candidates. We're raising good money. Redistricting helped us. And the retirements that everyone's talking about largely happened in relatively safe Republican seats. So I think we can prevail.
0: And as you see the primary season sort of coming to a close here, I'd love for you to reflect on sort of what's happening with your colleagues across the aisle. A lot of Democrat incumbents have lost in their primaries in blue districts. They've lost to these radical socialists who aren't even pretending that they're Democrats. They're just using the Democrat Party to gain power, and they are Marxists. Is Hakeem Jeffries playing a really dangerous game here with a pretty diabolical group?
13: Well, we'll see. I think it's bad for the country that, you know, I said this the other day in an interview, the once great party of FDR and JFK is now anti-Israel, anti-Semitic, and communist. I mean, that's what's happening in these primaries. They're radical socialists who are against our ally Israel. It is Dan Goldman, who was the impeachment counsel who Adam Schiff brought in as the impeachment counsel for the Intel Committee when they did their secret impeachment. I spent 4 months in a bunker in the basement of the Capitol with Mr. Schiff and Mr. Goldman when we were doing a couple depositions a day and hearings and everything else in secret down there that Schiff had to do this impeachment. Dan Goldman, after that, goes home to New York, runs for Congress, wins, is running again, and gets beat, but gets beat by 30 points because he wasn't radical enough. That is how bad, that is how radical this Democrat socialist element in their party is. And while not all Democrats are that crazy, the left that controls their party is, and that's the energy and the power in their party right now, and it is, I think, scary for the country. And it's why it's just, I think, even more important that we win as Republicans in this midterm.
0: Chairman Jordan, does that almost make you feel sorry for Dan Goldman? Almost?
13: Well, Mr. Goldman and I, we got along fine. I get along with Mr. Raskin. I just disagree with him, and we'll fight him in committee all the time. They both have tons.
0: You know we don't like it when you're polite and friendly to these people, Jim. Come on.
13: Well, I do disagree with him. I'll give you that. That's for darn sure.
0: Yeah. Well, no, I said it. I kind of feel sorry for the guy. He did everything the Democrats demanded.
13: He jumped.
0: When they said jump Dan Goldman, he said how high. He debased himself in every possible way to please them, and then his reward is to be defeated by 30 points.
13: 30 points. It's sad. 30 points.
0: Yeah.
13: It is unfortunate for the country. I mean, some people are saying this is going to benefit us politically. Maybe. I don't know for sure, but maybe. But I do know this. It's not healthy for our country when a once great party is now, like I said, anti-Israel and socialist.
0: One other moment, good question. I saw your name attached to a letter that came out of the House. I believe it was oversight. Had to do with the WNBA. And what we continue seeing, these attacks on Caitlin Clark, and the WNBA doesn't seem to be doing anything about it. And it almost seems quite evident that these are racially motivated attacks against Caitlin Clark. What can Congress do here?
13: I don't know that there's anything, and I'd have to look and see what you're referring to there, because that doesn't ring a bell.
0: I'm sorry.
13: On all kinds of different investigations.
0: I just saw this yesterday. It had to do with an inquiry over the equal employment opportunity.
13: As fans, it seems like the NBA, WNBA is now very popular because of Caitlin Clark and what she did when she came out of college and that amazing run she had at the University of Iowa. So it's unfortunate if she's being treated in a way that's not appropriate. I haven't seen the files that they've talked about. So I'd have to see what exactly happened.
0: Sorry for the curveball. I appreciate it, but you're deaf.
13: No,
0: you can handle it. All right, Congressman Jim Jordan, thanks for joining us. Always good to talk with you.
13: You bet.
0: He is the chairman of the Judiciary Committee, and he needs to stay in that position. God knows we can't have Jamie Raskin there. 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
0: It's Critter News time. Critter News. Critter News. It's a fan favorite, I'm told, on this program. We've been doing Critter News for a long time because there's always news about critters, and it's always fascinating. And there always seems to be some sort of strange political angle to it. In fact, here's one. Believe it or not, get this, there are a lot of rats in Washington, D.C. No, no, not those rats. Stop it with those jokes about politicians. I know you can't spell Democrats without rats, but no, that's not what I'm talking about. We're talking about the four-legged vermin that carry diseases. No, not the Marxists. Will you stop that? Rats, the rodents, no matter what I say, you're going to think I'm talking about Democrats. So let's just get to the story. In D.C., we have a rat problem. It's mostly in Georgetown and up and down the canal there, but also Adams Morgan and other neighborhoods that are older, that have a lot of restaurants, have a lot of dirtbag drunks who live on the street as hobos and leave food lying around, and business owners and homeowners who leave piles of garbage on the sidewalk. Suffice to say, there are a lot of rats involved in this town. And in the summertime, it gets even worse. The rats are out in force. But the district government is claiming that the numbers are better this year because they've been giving the rats birth control. I'm assuming these rats are not Catholic, and so there's no violation. Is it against the Catholic religion to give birth control to rats? It can't be, right? I'm going to have to look that up. I'm going to have to ask my bishop. Actually, no, not my bishop. My bishop. Well, no comment on my bishop. But let's just get to the story. Residents have noticed feeding stations placed along the streets and alleyways in the Eastern Market and Adams Morgan neighborhoods. And those stations dispense along with the food. So they're feeding these rats, which doesn't make a lot of sense. But with the food, they're getting liquid birth control for the rats. And officials say that they are actually making a difference. I still think they should just allow for rat season and let people let. I want to see Elmer Fudd with his shotgun prowling through Georgetown saying that he's hunting wabbits and wats at the same time. Why not? Rabbits and rats are pretty similar, actually, if you think about it. Rabbits are just rats with a little more charm and a fuzzy tail. In other rat news, by the way, in New Mexico, they have found a rat that tested positive for bubonic plague. Yes, that's right. The plague. May I remind you that New Mexico is dominated by Democrats. It's one of the few states down in that region that consistently votes blue. And so, yes, of course, they have taken us back to the dark ages. As it comes to communicable diseases, a homeowner discovered a plague-ridden rodent dead on a private property in Santa Fe County, submitted it for testing, and according to the New Mexico Health Department, yep, this rat's got the plague. It is the first confirmed wild animal in Santa Fe County to test positive for the illness caused by Yersinia pestis bacteria this year. Apparently, there are multiple cases of plague that often pop up at various times. And oftentimes, I'm not kidding when I say this is linked to blue regions and Democrat regions. In cities, counties, and states where they encourage criminal vagrancy and people living on the streets and all of the filth that goes along with that, you know, again, lessons that we as Western civilization learned hundreds of years ago are bad for us, bad for the people on the street, and bad for the rest of the town. In those jurisdictions, you have a lot of rats, and then you have a lot of plague. Those rats carry horrible diseases. We know this, but we do nothing about it. That's your life lesson today, boys and girls. You don't have to be a brilliant scientist to know that if we figure this out in the what they call the Dark Ages in medieval times, and we recognize that it was the rats that carried the diseases, then you do whatever you can to keep the rats from breeding and continuing to fester. And that means you don't let people live on the street, and you don't keep piles of garbage and filth on the street, which is, I believe, the proper description of Los Angeles and San Francisco circa 2026, and certain corners of Washington, D.C. as well. Maybe it's not the birth control that's actually helping the rat problem in Washington. Maybe it's the Trump administration finally cleaning up this town. Right? Right? Right. I'm going to take a moment to give you an update on the horrific conditions in Venezuela after that twin earthquake that they suffered around June 24th. It's been 14 days now. There's still finding survivors. I saw a story yesterday of a woman, a mother, who nursed three children while they were trapped under rubble and kept them alive. It is absolutely miraculous, and the miracles don't end there. Here's a report from the Canadian Broadcasting Company.
20: There are believed to be about five people who were in a barbershop when the earthquake hits on June 24th, those twin earthquakes that rocked this part of Venezuela. And there are people here holding on to this thread of hope that they may still, after this earthquake, they still believe there's this small sliver of a chance. There's people reporting that they've heard voices. And
0: it breaks your heart. It absolutely, and those who do survive and get pulled from the rubble, they need help. 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And that heart that is broken, well, it's also going to lead you to give whatever you can to help them out and send aid, emergency aid, food aid, medical aid through our friends at Food for the Poor. This is a Christian charity that does such great work. 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Please give whatever you can. If you'd like to text, you can do that too. Text my name, Larry, to 51555. 51555.
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11: Breaking news this hour from Town Hall. I'm Ron Taylor. Sad news out of Washington as South Carolina Republican Senator Lindsey Graham has died after a brief illness.
25: South Carolina voters first sent Mr. Graham to the U.S. Senate back in 2002. Senator Graham was currently running for a fifth term. He briefly ran for president back in 2016 and clashed with then-candidate Donald Trump, criticizing him as unfit for office. However, Senator Graham later emerged as one of Mr. Trump's top allies.
11: That's Washington correspondent Andrew Stewart reporting. Senator Graham's family says they appreciate prayers at this time and ask for privacy during this incredibly difficult period. Senator Lindsey Graham, dead at 71. President Trump suggests a standing order to attack Iran in the event of an assassination, but Vice President Vance would make that call.
26: President Trump is suggesting he's left standing orders for the U.S. military to destroy Iran at levels he says they've never seen before if Tehran follows through on its long-standing threats to kill him. But the U.S. government has no way to create an automatic pre-authorized dead man switch that would prompt immediate retaliation. Instead, if Trump were killed, the transfer of power to his successor is governed by the 25th Amendment. Vice President J.D. Vance instantaneously would become commander-in-chief and have authority for any retaliation. Vance could do exactly what Trump called for, though there's also a chance Vance could decide not to follow Trump's orders. I'm Julie Walker.
11: The U.S. has attacked Iran over an Iranian strike on a vessel in the Strait of Hormuz. The strike early Sunday set a container ship ablaze and forced its crew to abandon it. Iran apparently responding with strikes targeting Bahrain, Kuwait, Qatar, and the United Arab Emirates. News and analysis at townhall.com.
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11: A July 4th boat trip, an 18-year-old black teen's death, and a family search for answers in the Deep South.
26: 18-year-old Nolan Xavier Wells took a July 4th boat trip with friends to an island off Mississippi's Gulf Coast. He ended up dead. His parents want answers. Mom Christine Wansley.
2: We just want to know what happened and why our baby didn't come home.
26: Wells was reported missing that night and found dead 2 days later. Authorities believe he drowned. His family is skeptical and says they recovered his cell phone with deleted messages. I'm Julie Walker.
11: Volkswagen has reported weak sales numbers with a significant drop in China. The company said Friday they plan to cut its model lineup by nearly half. Volkswagen says group sales fell 8.6% in the second quarter to just under 2.1 million vehicles. You'll find more news and analysis at townhall.com. A bipartisan group of senators, including Senator Lindsey Graham, say they reached an agreement with the Trump administration Friday to advance a new version of legislation to sanction buyers of Russian oil.
3: While visiting Kyiv, South Carolina Republican Senator Lindsey Graham told reporters that lawmakers have been working closely with the administration on a version of the bill that would be, quote, acceptable to the White House and that was written in a way they could support. The White House has resisted full support of legislation to limit the flow of funds to Moscow's war chest through sanctions on countries purchasing Russian oil, in addition to Russian officials and entities. Instead, the administration has pushed for the bill to give President Donald Trump more latitude to pursue negotiations with Moscow to end the war on Ukraine. Bernie Bennett, Washington.
11: And, of course, this was one of Senator Graham's last efforts as he passed away at the age of 71 last night. You'll find more breaking news and stories and full analysis at townhall.com. I'm Ron Taylor.
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3: Welcome, everybody, to the Hugh Hewitt Show. I'm guest host Kurt Schlichter, welcoming you to this Friday episode of... I think it's the biggest conservative show out there. I mean, there's millions of you out there, listeners, dedicated for 26 years. Yes, I get to preside over the Hugh Hewitt Show's 26th birthday. Dwayne, Adam, Harley, they are all in the house. We're going to have cake. It's going to be amazing. I was an OG, as we say on the street. I'm guest host Kurt Schlichter, by the way, and I have an incredible amount of street credibility, among other things, besides my famous rap career from the early 90s. I was definitely old school. I was a Army infantry colonel. I was a trial lawyer for about 30 years. I am the senior editor or senior columnist at townhall.com. I'm the author of now 17 books, including the Kelly Turnbull series of conservative action novels. My new novel, starting a new series, is called American Warlord. You can get it at Amazon on pre-order. It comes out November 3rd, American Warlord. Now, How do you know that I'm an OG from Hugh Hewitt? Well, it's easy. I'm going to say American Warlord seven times, because that's a Hugh Hewitt thing for book authors. You've got to say the book, which in my case is American Warlord, seven times. So American Warlord, and American Warlord. But look, my humble opinion is this is the best show out there. And I'm not just saying that because Hugh obviously hit his head and suffered a brain injury and allows me to guest host every once in a while. I am a listener. I've been a listener, like I said, for 26 years. My first big radio hit was on the Hugh Hewitt Show as a guest. It was something about the Army. I was a National Guard officer at the time, I think a colonel. And I got to know Hugh a little bit. And when my battalion was a squadron, because it was cavalry, my squadron was having its annual ball, its second ball. The first ball was at an Indian casino, and I got up and I said to our hosts, thank you for not holding a grudge. But the second ball, I needed a guest. I said, well, I'll get Hugh Hewitt. And he agreed, and he came. And I was so struck by him because he sat with me at the head table. I was the commander, had my little Stetson on. And the thing that got me about Hugh was that I did all the talking. He kept asking me questions. How does your unit work? What do you do? What are your guys like? What do they do? And I was like, wow, this guy knows his stuff. You know, I'd listen to him. But you know, he is the best interviewer out there. There's no question. And you know, guys like me, you know, I'm okay. I was a lawyer for 30 years. I know how to do an examination. But man, Hugh is just so smooth at it. And I for one, want to thank him for 26 great years at various time slots. I'm so thankful he's not doing the 3 a.m. to 6 a.m. Pacific time slot anymore, because I'd have to get up at 1 o'clock to come do the guest hit, which I did many times. And his guys, Dwayne, Adam, Harley, are the best in the business. And most of the guys in business are very, very good. But this team is incredible. So I wanted to say happy birthday to the Hugh Hewitt Show from a fan and a friend. And look, I'm looking for 26 more years. 26 more years. Go to about 100. I think that's a reasonable goal. I want to play you a cut from our Secretary of State, Marco Rubio. That is cut number one.
4: Just weeks ago, a convicted sex offender and a foreign national was shielded from deportation by the governor of Minnesota. Laotian national Tu Le Vang was convicted of repeatedly sexually abusing a 10-year-old girl in the state of Minnesota. He even tried to pay his victim for her silence, and he called his heinous crimes a minor thing. Just days

0: Days before this foreign sex offender was scheduled to be deported, Tim Walz, the governor, issued him a pardon, setting him free to once again endanger the children of America. Well, this week I revoked his legal status in the United States, and as a result, federal agents took him into custody, and as of today, he has been removed from the United States. Because of our action, this foreign criminal will never pose a threat to any American, ever again. Americans must never be forced by their elected leaders to live alongside foreign sex criminals who have no right to begin with to reside in our country. This administration will always stand with the American people and defend them from violent criminals.
1: Now, you heard correctly. This you were not hallucinating. This was not the result of some sort of trauma. This was exactly what you heard. Tim Walz, who could have been our vice president, decided he was going to pardon an illegal alien sex criminal to save him from deportation. Now, that didn't work because we're not playing that anymore. But that's not the first time. There have been other criminals who leftist governors have pardoned in order to prevent them from being deported. That is how insane the Democrat Party has become. They are literally choosing to keep sex perverts in America. Now, admittedly, that's an important constituency in the Democrat Party. Actually, that's a couple important constituencies. Illegal aliens, perverts. But normal people look at that and say, you know, we don't need aliens to do the crimes that Americans won't do. Now, one of the rare times that I disagree with Hugh Hewitt is on immigration. He is much more patient and gentle. I'm like, deport them all. Well, I've been here 40 years and I built a wonderful foot. Get out. Take your stuff. I'm allowing you to take your stuff. Be happy. But I'm contributing. Go contribute in your own country. You don't get to break our laws. When you break our laws, it disrespects us. I don't take disrespect from anybody. And this whole idea that somehow we should just ignore the laws that our democratic process has enacted. Now, I'm old enough to remember the 70s. Remember Schoolhouse Rock? I'm just a bill. I'm only a bill. And I'm sitting here on Capitol Hill. Well, that bill got passed by our elected representatives and signed by our elected president. In a democracy, we get to choose. The entire notion behind tolerating illegal aliens is telling you and me, American citizens, you don't get to choose how your country works. We're not playing that. Get on the bus. Well, I'm an abuela and I've been here 13 years and I'm going to get out. Get out. Go. And I'll tell you, 20 years ago, maybe we would have had more patience if we hadn't been lied to, scammed, suffered murders, suffered the depredations of pervert like this Laotian creep. But no, they had to let millions of people in. So now it's time for him to go. And, you know, when ICE is out there deporting people, wearing masks, all I can do is 80s movie slow clap. I'm all for it. First, wear the masks so these psychopaths can't target you and your family. Second of all, pick them up off the street. I don't care if they're going to church. I don't care if they're going to the hospital. I don't care if they're going down to feed dumplings to orphans. Get on the bus. Get out. We're done. We're done. We tried being nice. We tried being patient. And we got pardoned Laotian sex predators. No thank you. Again. We ain't playing that. I'm Kurt Schlichter, guest hosting for Hugh Hewitt on the 26th anniversary of the Hugh Hewitt Show. Stick around. We got a lot more to come.
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8: When Abraham Lincoln was elected president in 1860, America stood on the edge of collapse. Over the next 4 years, the Civil War claimed more than 700,000 lives and tested whether our republic could endure. As the war drew to a close, Lincoln looked beyond victory. He looked toward healing. In his second inaugural address, he challenged the nation, "Let us strive on to bind up the nation's wounds, to achieve and cherish a just and lasting peace." Lincoln understood that preserving the greatest experiment in self-government required more than winning a war. It required the character to restore what had been broken. More than 160 years later, America still faces division. The question is not whether we'll disagree. The question is whether we still have the wisdom and the character to heal together.
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1: Weekend, I get to see the girls. We're back on the Hugh Hewitt Show. I'm guest host Kurt Schlichter, the guest host with the best bumper music in conservative radio. I'm joined by my pal, Eli Lake. He has the Breaking History Podcast. He's a free press contributor. Follow him at Eli Lake. Eli, you dig the jam?
14: I dig it, man. Of course.
1: That was good.
14: I mean, I'm a huge All Mods Con. I know all about it, man.
1: Oh, little Peter Weller before he got all style counsel-y and soft.
14: Oh, yeah.
1: There's like four people who understand any of those references listening to us, Eli.
14: Kids, if you like The Clash, you'll love The Jam. That's what I say.
1: You need to get down to The Jam. You know, I think it's funny, Eli. We're supposed to be, we're on the right. We're supposed to be uptight. We're supposed to be neurotic. We're supposed to be channeling John Lithgow from Footloose. And yet you and I are sitting here kicking around references to actually cutting edge punk and post punk rock from the early 80s when we've hung out together we're throwing out movie references. How did conservatives let themselves get labeled uncool?
14: Well, I think it's because that if you look at kind of where the kind of in the explosions of popular culture, if you look at the late 60s and you look at those kind of movements, they all were sort of challenging what they perceived to be conservative. But the energy on the right, especially in the last 10 years, has largely been against a kind of establishment. And so that's not exactly true. Like when the left was obsessed with, monitoring and, editing social media, it was the right that was largely making the First Amendment arguments. I have a bit of a libertarian speech, so I think that just generally opposition to the nanny state is something that I think is more at home on the right. If you look at least the sort of liberalism, if you look at the tendency of the left. So it is a bit of a mystery, but I do think it goes back. It goes back to the 60s. It's just before both of our eras. I was born in 72. So in the 60s, it was the people who wanted to control, what you had to, who were against free speech. If you look at it, I mean, it was the right at the time. And, the big free speech movement at Berkeley was all about the Vietnam War. So in that respect, I just think that's kind of how it happened. And then there's a whole lot of conformity, not in every walk of life. And so it just happens to be that people who are in popular music, popular film, and so forth, those are very left liberal places.
1: Well, Eli, like, this leads me to one of the things I've been thinking about, one of the things I'm probably going to write about at Town Hall in the future. And I believe that the new generation of people calling themselves socialists. And if you want to know about socialism, you need to go get the Breaking History Podcast, because Eli has chronicled the origins. Yes, I mean, I'm sitting there driving, listening to you, taking notes, which is not safe. Not safe at all, but I'll take that risk. But I
14: feel like the Mamdani episode, we did the DSA episode in November, and I feel like it's now finally, like, I've been warning you. it's coming.
1: Yeah. Here's my contention. I want you to evaluate it. I believe that there's actually not as much space as people claim between the kind of establishment modern Democrats and the people calling themselves socialists. And the people who've won under the DSA label have done it by beating establishment Democrats. They haven't gone out and beaten, conservatives. I'm looking at this less as an ideological battle, because I think they all kind of agree on the ideology at the end of the day. Mm-hmm. I'm looking at it as a battle of generations, because you had a gerontocracy that held on to power. Stole our generation, the Gen X folks We haven't had a president yet. We haven't had any real leaders yet on the Democrat side. So I think to understand what's going on is really a battle for power between constituent groups who have decided we're going to distinguish ourselves by branding ourselves socialist. What do you think?
14: I don't know if it's entirely generational. And I also don't know that there isn't an ideological component to the mainstream Democrats. I think it comes in the context of American populism, which is a current in American politics and in our country since the founding. In fact, the founding itself, if you look at the Boston Tea Party, if you look at the writings of Thomas Paine, they are very much, you know, against big structures, and they are all about the people. And then you move forward, and after, you know, a quarter century almost of a kind of the Jeffersonian consensus, you have a guy named Andrew Jackson, much like Trump in Trump's claim in 2020. He, Jackson, I think, had a more legitimate, a better argument in 1824 that the election, that he was robbed, the election was stolen from him. When it went to the House of Representatives, and they end up making what he called the corrupt bargain, and John Quincy Adams becomes president, the son of our second president, and then you had this sort of populist era under Andrew Jackson and Martin Van Buren, and then, you know, things kind of went back, and then, you know, so and then there were other populists who rose. There was William Jennings Bryan, and then there was Huey Long, and then you had a kind of populism in the 60s that was a rejection of the civil rights era in George Wallace. There was a kind of populism that emerges in after we win the Cold War with neoliberalism as the dominant kind of ideology. And then, you know, who is the spoiler for George H.W. Bush in 1992? It's H. Ross Perot. He's certainly a kind of proto-populist. And then you have Pat Buchanan, who is appealing to a kind of right-wing populist message. The DSA, I think, is riding a kind of populist wave. And they also have felt like the machinations of their own party have, has stopped them from gaining real power. And, you know, they have a litany of complaints that goes back to 2016 and the revelations about the Democratic National Committee under Debbie Wasserman Schultz. In 2020, Joe Biden, it looked like the Democratic voters in the early primaries were rejecting him. He wins in South Carolina with the help of James Clyburn. And then you have, you know, former President Barack Obama and other sort of major party figures telling his opponents to begin to drop out and make way for Biden. So there was some bitterness about that. Then you get to 2024, and then you get the, you know, Biden wins, runs unopposed, largely. But he has a total crash out in the debates, and the party leadership then scrambles and say, well, we can't run him, we're going to lose. And they basically shoved Kamala Harris down the throat of the party, and there was no chance for anybody to sort of vote for somebody else.
1: And well, that Eli, brings us to Eli, Graham Plattner.
14: If it's okay with you, us to Graham Plattner, does it not?
1: Well, I was going to get to Graham Plattner, and we're going to get on the other side of the break, because I'm going to hold Eli Lake over on the Hugh Hewitt Show. I'm guessing it's Kurt Schlichter. 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
21: With SRN News, I'm Ron Taylor. Breaking news out of Washington this morning as Senator Lindsey Graham has died after a brief and sudden illness. NBC News reporting emergency personnel responding to a call for cardiac arrest at Graham's Capitol Hill home last night, and photographs showed paramedics carrying a person on a stretcher from Graham's home to an awaiting ambulance. There's no word yet on the actual cause of death. The senator had just returned from meeting with Ukrainian President Volodymyr Zelensky in Ukraine. Senator Graham was elected to the Senate in 2002 and was a close political ally of President Trump. He was chairman of the Senate Budget Committee and was seeking a fifth six-year term in November. A statement from Senator Graham's office says his family appreciates prayers at this time and asks for privacy during this incredibly difficult period. Senator Lindsey Graham, dead at 71 years old. This is
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0: Welcome! Welcome back to the Hugh Hewitt Show. I'm guest host Kurt Schlichter. I'm on with Eli Lake of the Breaking History Podcast and the Free Press. And that bumper music can only be one lead-in. It can only take us one place. Eli, two words for you. Graham Plattner. Go!
1: Well, what I would say before the break was that I think when we saw with, you know, his Wednesday night video that he is saying he's going to pull out. He hasn't done it yet. He says he'll do it on Monday. But the more important thing is he says he was robbed. And that is kind of, I mean, he's kind of got a point. By the way, I think that he should, it was disqualifying from my perspective. If I was a main voter, I would not have voted for him. He's got a Nazi tattoo. He seems unstable. He looks, you know, apparently he's an alcoholic. He's abusive to women. And he is credibly accused of rape. But what I want to know is why the Politico story from this week, that was the one that got everybody to turn around on him after they'd already cast their votes. If you remember, there was a big story in the New York Times before the June 9th primary, and 73% of the main Democrats who voted in that primary voted for Graham Plattner. So I don't know. I find it strange that after all of that, from before, and all of the other scandals that accumulated around him, Bernie Sanders, Elizabeth Warren, Ro Khanna, everybody, Pod Save America, everybody was supporting him. I all thought it was great. But this thing comes out, which, again, is an accusation. It's an allegation. And I'm not saying you don't take it seriously, but, you know, this was the bridge too far, and the other stuff wasn't. And then after the people voted, you're going to now say, we're going to put all this pressure on you. We're going to pull all the money. We're not going to let you fundraise. We're not going to give you access to voter data. So you won't be able to run an effective campaign. That, to me, is extraordinary. So I do think he kind of has a point when he says he was robbed and his movement was robbed. So in that respect, I do think that they may have made the right tactical decision in terms of the race against Susan Collins in November. We'll see who they come up with to replace Plattner, but I think that they've only made their long-term problem worse. And that long-term problem is that you have a faction of the party now that believes in a narrative that the people who control the party are not really interested in what the voters have to say, because when the voters vote the wrong way, you know, they don't let them, they find some loophole, you know, whether it's Hillary's superdelegates or whatever it is that will get the candidate of their choice. And to me, you know, that's going to be a structural problem for the Democratic Party going forward. And I think in some ways they made an error in that respect.
0: Well, look, I think that they progressives complaining that they're being ignored by the establishment have a point. They are being ignored by the establishment. I think the establishment establishment members looked at the polls and said, oh, this ain't working. We got to dump this guy. I don't know. And I haven't seen any polling about what the Democrat base says. My gut says, Eli Lake, that almost all Democrats would still vote for Graham Plattner, Nazi tattoo, outhouse onanism, now credible allegations of rape. I don't think they care. I think they would vote for him anyway. And I believe there is a non-zero chance that he will say, I'm not putting in my papers. What are you going to do? And I believe
1: I think you're right on the second point. I think if it was just a neutral field, I think people do care about that. But I think if they believe that the allegations and the scandals around him that are ultimately Graham Plattner's own fault, so let's just say that. But if they think that that he was done dirty and that, you know, they dug up stuff and that people exaggerated or whatever, because they were at the behest of the party bosses, well, then they're not really voting because they think that all that stuff is true, but he's okay, we like him anyway because of what he says about billionaires. What they're saying is the opposition within the party, the sudden 180, is motivated by political party that will not let our kinds of populist candidates actually win.
0: Well, Eli Lake of the Free Press and the Breaking History Podcast, which I never miss, highly recommended. Thanks for being here on The Hugh Hewitt Show. I'm guest host Kirk Schlichter. We've got a lot more to come, so stick around.
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0: Welcome back to The Hugh Hewitt Show. I am Kurt Schlichter. and I am in complete control here. Reference to the Great Clash song that were used as the bumper music. Good Lord, I have great taste in music. I also have great taste in guests. Next up, my friend, CEO of American Majority, the director of the new movie, The Threat of Liberty, Keeping Our Republic, Ned Ryan. Welcome to the show, Ned.
14: Great to be with you, Kurt.
0: Okay, I'm going to throw two words out at you, and I want you to react.
14: Okay.
0: Graham Plattner, go!
14: What a complete disaster that I hope the result is Democrats tear themselves into a million pieces over this and destroy themselves. I think there is a civil war going inside the Democratic Party between the dying DC establishment Democrats and the rising socialists. And I hope that one of the things that will help us in the midterms is something like this, where they become so focused on killing each other off that they weaken themselves going into November 3rd.
0: Well, first of all, do you think Graham Plattner's actually going to sign the papers? I think there is a non-zero chance he says, wait a minute, I got money in the bank. I got small donors. The establishment tried to screw me. I'm going to return the favor.
14: Right. I would love to see him do that. Oh. I am cheering for him to do that. If there's any way that I could pour jet fuel on this situation, I would love to be able to do it.
0: And I love how the conservatives are out there for like the most moderate and sensible and peaceable of Republicans, Susan Collins, who is a stone killer as a politician. I mean, she
14: is.
0: She's not as right wing as you or me, but she will stick you hard.
14: But the thing that I remind people all the time, first of all, we're talking about Maine.
0: Yep.
14: We're talking about a state that's not terribly conservative.
0: Yep.
14: It's pretty incredible that every time we have needed Susan Collins to step up on big issues that are tough ones, whether it's Kavanaugh, you name it, guess who always steps up to the plate? It's Susan Collins. And sure, she votes, the wrong way sometimes, but it's on votes that most of the time we're not sure we really need. But when a push comes to shove on key votes, Susan Collins steps up to the plate. And you're right, she's a stone cold killer. I would remind people, she was down God knows how many points in 2020. Guess who wins on election night that year? Susan Collins. I think where they really started to panic, they thought they had a shot with Graham Plattner. All of a sudden, the poll numbers are looking bad. And again, let's look at the hypocrisy and the absolute crassness of the Democratic Party when it comes to Graham Plattner, Mr. Nazi, and everything else. They thought they could use him as a political tool to achieve political power. And then all of a sudden they realized, hey, this might not work out so well because Susan Collins released a poll showing her up 4 points just a week ago. And now they realize, holy cow, this woman that was down a bajillion points in 2020 ends up winning. She's up 4 already on this Plattner guy. We better find somebody else. So this has nothing to do with any principles. It has everything to do with they thought they could use him as a tool to achieve political power. They don't think so now. They want to throw him overboard. And he's like, hey, hold on. There's 150-some thousand people that voted for me in a primary. So that's the other thing that just cracks me up every time, Kurt. The most undemocratic thing in American politics today is a Democrat primary. It's kind of like, yeah, it was kind of more a series of suggestions. We don't really know if we believe in this representative democracy thing. So we're going to make a choice for the people and say this guy's not worth having on the ballot.
0: Ned, do you think the Republicans can summon up the smarts to use Graham Plattner and the rest of these socialist twits who want to eradicate Western civilization as a baseball bat to beat them around the skull at the midterms?
14: I think Trump will. So I hope that Trump's going to lead the way on this. Obviously, we saw his great speech, about a week ago, going after communism. First of all, let's put a fine point on it, Kurt. The Democrats, socialists of America, knock it off. They're commies.
0: Yep.
14: They're commies. We should call them what they are, commies. Trump's going to set the tone on that. I think Republicans, hopefully some are going to follow his lead. But Trump's going to set the tone. My concern is he needs to come back and set the tone and be focused on domestic issues and start doing these rallies across key congressional districts and key Senate races, states. So I he'll set the tone. He'll set the narrative. I think others will follow.
0: Now, Ned Ryan, you are now delving into multimedia stuff.
14: I am.
0: You've got a new movie out, The Threat of Liberty, Keeping Our Republic. Yep. I have viewed it. I think it's fantastic. Tell us about it. and where we can find it.
14: So you can find it at threadofliberty.com. It's free. Go watch it. 85 minutes. I want to do something to celebrate the 250th anniversary. But really, as we started going through the process, how do we begin a rebirth of instinctive patriotism?
0: Yes.
14: That inborn love of country. And you cannot love what you do not know. So one of the things I think the problem with the younger generations that are being kind of this, the siren song of socialism being wooed by that, is they've been taught a lot of lies about our founding documents, all of these incredible, the legacy we've been given. So we wanted to go through in the thread of history and show, A, what we have and how previous generations in moments of conflict and these inflection points where this country could have failed. And there's so many different points, Kurt. We only could cover a small handful in 85 minutes. But that generation at the time decided to grab hold of that thread of liberty because they felt an obligation to the experiment. And they thought they had an obligation to generations that had come before and generations that would come after. And they viewed themselves in that moment as the stewards of liberty. And so we use Alexis de Tocqueville as the backdrop. That young French nobleman who came and was fascinated by the American Republic in the 1830s wrote an incredible observation, Democracy in America, on the beauty of the American Republic, what made it work, and then also some of the threats it was going to face, and use that as the backdrop to just tell the story all the way up into the modern day. And I think we're in another inflection point. And I think we've got this administrative state, this managerial class, and again, the rise of socialism, that we have to decide as a current generation, do we still feel that obligation to the experiment? So we want to have people be inspired by it, again, that instinctive patriotism, and go, yeah, I do still have, I feel that moral obligation to the experiment. And by God, somewhere deep within, I hope we find the political will and courage to continue on, be able to hand off the threat of liberty to the next generation.
0: Well, you know, Ned Ryan, we've got about 15 seconds left. Do you think America will refind its roots?
14: It's not going to be easy. I think every generation has found deep within themselves. I hope that we do. I think it's still in the balance. So that's why we did this. Threadofliberty.com. Go watch it. Share it with your friends. Be inspired.
0: Thank you, Ned Ryan. Thread of Liberty.
14: Thanks, Kurt.
0: Go find it. Go watch it. Listen. Learn it. Love it. I'm Kurt Schlichter, guest host on The Hugh Hewitt Show. We'll be right back.
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3: When Abraham Lincoln was elected president in 1860, America stood on the edge of collapse. Over the next 4 years, the Civil War claimed more than 700,000 lives and tested whether our republic could endure. As the war drew to a close, Lincoln looked beyond victory. He looked toward healing. In his second inaugural address, he challenged the nation, "Let us strive on to bind up the nation's wounds, to achieve and cherish a just and lasting peace." Lincoln understood that preserving the greatest experiment in self-government required more than winning a war. It required the character to restore what had been broken. More than 160 years later, America still faces division. The question is not whether we'll disagree. The question is whether we still have the wisdom and the character to heal together.
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6: Welcome back to the Hugh Hewitt Show. I'm guest host Kurt Schlichter. We haven't forgotten about Venezuela. Look, we went and freed Venezuela with our great American armed forces. Got rid of Maduro. They were on the way up. They're moving on. Great new relationship. A chance for freedom. And then out of the blue, an earthquake. 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Orlando, that's the place. Alec, that's the thing. American Legislative Exchange Council has a special event in Orlando, July 22nd to 23rd, and it's one we don't want you to miss. 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And we got a lot of Hugh Hewitt coming up. I want you to stick around with me, guest host Kurt Schlichter. We got Ben Dominic coming, and it's going to be amazing. Stick around.
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0: I'm an author as well. Get my new book, American Warlord. You can pre-order American Warlord on Amazon. It comes out November 3rd. American Warlord. And I got to say it seven times. If there's anything I've learned during the 26 years of the Hugh Hewitt Show, of which I've been a listener for 26 years, it is the Hugh Hewitt Show's birthday, by the way, it is to say the name of your book seven times. So American Warlord, American Warlord, American Warlord. I think I've done it. One of my great pleasures guest hosting for the Hugh Hewitt Show is being able to mix it up with some of the greatest guests out there. And, of course, at the top of any list is Ben Dominic. He is a Fox News contributor. He is now a Daily Wire opinion page editor. You can follow him at B. Dominic on the Twitter machine. Ben, welcome to the Hugh Hewitt Show.
1: Hoi, hoi, Kurt. 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
0: You got to milk it like a Wisconsin Angus.
1: Exactly. Yeah, it's the one area where you just can't have any sort of qualms about pushing things too hard. You know, it's like other areas you can have a little bit of humility. No, when it comes to hawking books, got to hawk books.
0: Okay. Well, I had my shame gene surgically removed in law school. Ben, I'm going to throw two words at you, and I'm going to let you go. Graham Plattner, rock on.
1: So here's the thing about it. You know, there just were no red flags with this guy. You know, like, I mean, he shows up, you know, and he just seems like a really, you know, hardworking oysterman, you know, family businessman, you know, certainly didn't get kicked out of his, you know, prep school too early for reasons that are still unknown, you know, certainly didn't have, you know, lies about the way that he paid for his house, you know, from his rich parents and the like, certainly didn't have, you know, any Nazi tattoos on him. I mean, come on, you know, there were no red flags around this guy. How were Democrats supposed to know any of this unless they literally read any right of center piece of journalism about this guy over the past 6 months? I mean, look, you know, us at the Daily Wire, the Free Beacon folks, we've been all over this. You, Town Hall, you've been all over this as well. It's like, this was so obvious, such a problem for them, and yet they continued to sort of insist, oh, no, this is partisan plant jobs, and then they do this, you know, catch-and-kill thing with the whole, you know, sort of initial allegations against him where they take basically, I mean, no offense to her, but sort of the weakest run of allegations, and they run with it to sort of try to inoculate him from, you know, the overall depiction of what has unfolded since then and what I think would continue to unfold. And this is my theory about this, Kurt, and feel free to disagree. My theory is that Graham Plattner is dropping out of this race, not because of what has been reported, but because of what hasn't. Because the truth is, he had all the cards in his favor. He could easily have demanded that the Democratic Party give him some kind of say over the next nominee because they're going to be able to choose it in the smoke-filled room. He could have said it has to be a progressive. It has to be part of the DSA. It has to, you know, whatever. He had the ability to just say, you know, go off and screw. I'm only down by, you know, 5 points, basically, in terms of the public polling and private polling that I've seen. It is in the single digits. It's like 5-7. I think the trajectory is bad and that would have changed. But this is one of these situations where he literally could have just told them to go pound sand. The fact that he didn't, to me, is an indication that every rumor about him is correct, that there was going to be a lot more that came out that was going to be even more damning, and that he is trying to get out in a way to avoid that happening to him. Look, this is the danger that the DSA has created because they have their group of an activist class now that can elevate these people to the point where they can win Democratic primaries. But you know what they don't do? They don't vet. They don't really care about this stuff. They just look at the way that people, you know, work on social media. They look at Graham Plattner and they're like, hey, he's got a mustache like a walrus. That looks like a guy who's going to be, you know, masculine and give us, you know, sort of, you know, a tough looking face as opposed to that smiling guy Mamdani. You know, we want something like that in this role. And, you know, the simple fact is they didn't do any of their due diligence, or if they did, they just hoped that no one would notice. And this is where they are today.
0: Well, Ben Dominic, I think.

0: you have an intriguing theorem there. Wait. You think there's more to Graham Plattner? I don't even want to speculate because I have to be FCC compliant.
1: Oh gosh, no. I think that there's a lot more.
0: If it was you and me over a beer, yikes.
1: Yeah. Well, one of the things that I think, and this is just funny because the consultant class,
0: yes,
1: in D.C., which you are thankfully not someone who has to interact with, but I do because I have a job and I'm based in D.C. and I talk to these people. These swamp folks, they all were telling me pretty early on they were champing at the bit to go after Graham Plattner once he got into the general.
0: Oh, yeah.
1: They were all eager to fire away at him with all sorts of different things that they believed that they could prove and more people to come forward, et cetera, et cetera. And look, I mean, I don't know what you want to think about the way that this played out in terms of the Democratic establishment, but, you know, the latest reports, Matt Whitlock was highlighting this just before I came on with you, are that Chuck Schumer and the Democratic Senatorial Committee started pulling money out of that race days before this story even broke. They knew at some point, and it was earlier than the rest of us knew, that Graham Plattner had this kind of stuff in his background, and it was why Elizabeth Warren and others explicitly asked him about these types of things when he came and met with fellow senators, with Democratic senators, I should say, because he's not going to be a fellow senator. Not going to be around here much longer. the truth is they were asking that question because they had heard the rumors as well. He denied it. That denial turned out to be a lie. And now we're in the situation where they are having to deal with these crazy DSA people who they don't have any real ability to stop in the primary phase. And they're going to try to pull all sorts of dirty tricks afterward to change things up the same way they did with Kamala.
0: Well, look, I'm just stunned that, Elizabeth Warren found that he was speaking with forked tongue. Let's war game this out. If he really gets out, he's that loser Nazi tattoo rapist outhouse onanist guy, right? What if he says, I'm sticking around? What are you going to do about it? And really, what are they going to do about it?
1: That's the point that I've been making pretty consistently. I realize it's a lonely point, but like, there is still a universe in which he refuses to actually file the paperwork on Monday. He has not actually technically dropped out, and we already know from the reporting around it that he refused to do the video that they wanted him to do. They wanted him to do a video that was all sort of lovey-dovey and, we're all going to get along here and I'm just dropping out because things are tough for my family right now, things like that. He didn't do that. He depicted himself as a martyr and he set himself up for being a future figure, I think, within the DSA. Look, Kurt, I don't know where your podcast ranked, but Graham Plattner is going to be in on that podcast platform pretty quickly. And I think that there's going to be a lot of people who follow him into it. And look, the DSA has been wanting some kind of Andrew Tate of their own. Maybe they finally found one.
0: Oh, gosh. Yeah, what do you think the over and under is on this guy showing up on Candace Owens explaining how it's all the fault of the Jews?
1: Man, I do not want to bet against that on Kelsey. that is absolutely, taken out by the same people who took out Charlie. Something like that.
0: Here's the funny thing, Ben. He totally would.
1: He totally would.
0: He totally would. Netanyahu killed Charlie Kirk. He'll totally do that.
1: He will absolutely do that. And this is the other thing, Kurt, that we need to understand about these people. They are absolutely shameless.
0: Yes.
1: They have no ability. They have no there's nothing in them that says, I need to be honest in this moment. They will say whatever they need to based on the situation in front of them, and they will bounce around, and they will try to gaslight you, and they will revise their comments previously, or they will pretend like they didn't exist, and they will adopt new conspiracies on a daily basis that never come to fruition because they know that they can get away with it because they count on the people who are following them to have the brains of goldfish and not remember anything that happened even 5 seconds ago.
0: Well, Ben, I'm going to hold you over into the break for the podcast, folks, and then we'll come back and we'll pick it up in the next segment here on the Hugh Hewitt Show. So, Ben, war has started in Iran again. We were told there was a ceasefire. Now Donald Trump's saying there's no ceasefire. What do you think is going to happen next? Oh, I'm sorry. All right.
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0: Hey, I'm not one to say I told you so, but do you remember last year when I told you that Pure Talk was hands down the best wireless company that I'd ever used? 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I'm not going to say I told you so, but I will encourage you one more time to dial #250, say micro, and switch to a 5-star American wireless company that won't let you down. 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
1: I love telling you about The Story of Everything, an incredible movie. 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
6: We're back on the Hugh Hewitt Show. I'm guest host Kurt Schlichter with Ben Dominic for another segment. And that's Blondie singing Dreamin', because I have the greatest taste in bumper music there is. Ben, you famously have some kids. Do you force them to listen to the music of your youth when you drive them around?
7: Oh, not only do I force them to listen to the music of my youth, I'm in a constant war with my wife over which music of our youth they are designed to listen to, which means that when they're in the car with me, they're learning about, I say the music of my youth. It's actually not. It's the music of my parents' youth. They're listening. I guess there are some exceptions. They've got some. There's some Weezer in there and some other, you know. But like
6: you '90s kids,
7: they get the Who, they get the Rolling Stones, they get Led Zeppelin with me and with my wife. They get ABBA and they get Cher and they get a bunch of other stuff that's in that thing, which I am perfectly happy to tolerate. Oh, you know what? She plays a lot of the Eagles and the Beach Boys. Not a big fan of the Eagles, but, it's one of these things where I'm willing to tolerate that. It's the mother of my children.
6: Well, my lovely wife, Irina, is here in the studio with me, and we share a taste in music. My poor kids, their bedtime music was Joy Division's Love Will Tear Us Apart, so that's...
7: Oh, that's... okay, that's another level. That's another level. But I will say this, they are big fans, and I do mean big fans, of Michael Jackson's Thriller. They are huge fans of that. They demand to see it every Halloween, and that's the kind of thing that I don't know. I think that's good. Have some of the old stuff that is actually better than today's modern crap, which I think is just pretty abhorrent. Unfortunately, I think that my wife is leading them down the road of liking Taylor Swift, and I really need to fight back against
6: that. I don't know who that is, but. Ben, it's funny. You're of course younger than me. You probably came around in the '90s. I was '70s and '80s. But we had kind of one culture then. Everything was that everybody knew Michael Jackson, right? And today, I understand that Taylor Swift exists, but I wouldn't know any of her music if I tripped over it. Do you think we'll ever have any kind of a common popular culture again?
7: You know, the thing that's interesting that's developed here, Kurt, is that the monoculture now is effectively sports. It's the one thing that exceeds, sort of every other, every other streaming show, every other, it has a power that is so dominant that people tune in. We've seen it during this year's World Cup. We've seen it during the phenomenal NBA playoffs and the other playoffs that we've seen. But I also think that that's a testament to sports being something that is so unifying. And even if there's political elements to it here and there that ESPN tries to play it up, it is something that actually brings cities together despite political differences and the like. People who are of different races and creeds, et cetera, can cheer on a same team or cheer against the same team. And I think that that's very healthy for America. And the people who try to politicize sports, I just think they're jerks. And they're trying to, run down one of the few things that still unites us. When it comes to the monoculture, though, one thing that I do think is really interesting is that Hollywood has lost its entire hold on our culture.
6: Yes.
7: It does not have anything like... Look at the biggest movies that have come out of Hollywood this year. One, Project Hail Mary with Ryan Gosling. It's a great, uplifting and in some ways Christian story about, an epic, sort of heroic journey. And then you've got these horror movies that are based on YouTube and online, things that were never expected to do the kind of money that they've done. Focus Features, putting out, Obsession. They've got the biggest opening that they've ever had in their entire history, the biggest movie they've ever had. I think that that's great. Moving all these things outside of Hollywood, woke Hollywood, which demands all these DEI hirings, has all these different tax incentives. I mean, California has killed itself with the way that they have treated this industry. And it's sad. I wish we had a great Hollywood, one that would make America proud. We don't. And so the creatives are going elsewhere and they're doing great stuff. And I think that that's something that we should be proud of and applaud. And look, the monoculture, when it comes to all these different things, I actually think that's a very good thing. I think it's good for America to have certain things that we all unite around, that we all say, we're all sitting down to watch this thing together. We're all going to talk about it tomorrow. We're all going to have this shared thing that we can talk about, at the bar, at the hair salon, at the office, et cetera. That's great. And it's something that unites us as people and culturally is more important than I think everybody in the analyst world understands.
6: Well, Ben Dominic, have you got tickets yet to see The Odyssey?
7: You know what? I haven't yet, but that's only because my schedule is set by a 5, 3, and 6-month-old. And so that I will see The Odyssey. It's simply that I don't know which day I'm going to be allowed to see Odyssey, because that's entirely dependent on their schedules and what my wife allows me to do. But it will be within the first like 3-4 days of release. And look, I know there's a lot of backlash against it. I assume that's where you're going with this. The you know, there is backlash against the casting. I'm concerned about it. As someone who loves Christopher Nolan's movies, I've seen all of them. I've seen all of them multiple times. I think Interstellar is a phenomenal movie. I think The Dark Knight's the best movie about the war on terror that actually was ever made. And I think that there's a real, you know, sort of interest in him as a director who brings people out in the same way that, you know, Tarantino does, Villeneuve maybe, and a handful of others, but it's a short list. I am worried because I don't like the dialogue. I don't like the way that the characters talk. It's not, I'm not worried about casting. Casting to me is just secondary. It's more like, what are they going to say? And if they're going to say this modern crap, I don't know, man. I love Jason and the Argonauts. I love,
6: Harryhausen.
7: Like Harryhausen. Yeah, that stuff, that's phenomenal. Yes. But you know what they still did? They still talked like it was frickin' Ben-Hur.
6: Ben, if I can offer a suggestion, because you have little kids, one of my favorite movies, Seventh Voyage of Sinbad.
7: Oh, that's a great pull. I have not shown them that.
6: Oh, my gosh.
7: I've shown them Jason the Argonaut. They know the skeleton battle.
6: You got a skeleton battle. You got the dragon. You got the cyclops. You have an amazing score. It is fun. It's... Thank me later, Ben Dominic.
7: I'll pull it up.
6: From the opinion page editor at the Daily Wire, Fox News contributor Ben Dominic here on The Hugh Hewitt Show. I'm Kurt Schlichter. Stick around. We got a lot more to come.
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1: When Abraham Lincoln was elected president in 1860, America stood on the edge of collapse. Over the next 4 years, the Civil War claimed more than 700,000 lives and tested whether our republic could endure. As the war drew to a close, Lincoln looked beyond victory. He looked toward healing. In his second inaugural address, he challenged the nation, "Let us strive on to bind up the nation's wounds, to achieve and cherish a just and lasting peace." Lincoln understood that preserving the greatest experiment in self-government required more than winning a war. It required the character to restore what had been broken. More than 160 years later, America still faces division. The question is not whether we'll disagree. The question is whether we still have the wisdom and the character to heal together.
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15: With SRN News, I'm Michael Harrington in Washington. South Carolina Republican Senator Lindsey Graham has died after a brief illness. He was 71 years old. Graham had been in the Senate for over 20 years. He had begun as a rival of President Trump in the campaign. He became one of his closest allies as time went on. Lindsey Graham, South Carolina Senator, deceased at the age of 71. The U.S. has attacked Iran over an Iranian strike on a vessel in the Strait of Hormuz today. The strike happened earlier this morning. It set a container ship ablaze and forced its crew to abandon it. The U.S. responded, and then Iran fired missiles at Bahrain, Kuwait, Qatar, and Oman. The new crossfire in the Persian Gulf comes after President Trump suggested an interim deal and ceasefire in the Iranian war is over. Defense Secretary Pete Hegseth says Iran made a poor choice. This is SRN News.
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6: Well, we are back on the Hugh Hewitt Show. I'm guest host Kurt Schlichter. The earthquake in Venezuela, a tragedy, out of the blue. The country was finally getting a chance to be free again after America's great military went in, arrested Maduro, and turned around that communist nightmare. They were on the path to success, to be the great country they could, and then this earthquake happens. Tens of thousands are out on the streets. Their buildings destroyed. Their homes ruined. What are we going to do? Are we going to sit by and do nothing? Of course not. Food for the Poor is taking the lead. Food for the Poor is a charity that I support personally. I have given to countless times because I know they know how to make it happen. 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It's not turning into Camaros or Porsches. It's not turning into swimming pools or mansions. It's turning into people in need being fed. 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If Charles Darwin... If Charles Darwin was alive, he'd be on his apology tour, going to every school, elementary through college, jokingly apologizing for his conviction that there was no intelligent design. The story of everything. Hear him out. Don't be afraid. Expand your knowledge. It's a thoughtful exploration of evolution and the growing scientific discussion around intelligent design. It presents physics, math, and biology in a visually compelling way that raises questions about whether the complexity we observe in nature is best explained by chance or by intentional design. The story of everything will leave you speechless as it highlights the beauty and precision of the universe. It's a conversation that will continue to engage scientists, educators, and curious minds across the world, and you, your family, and friends. 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Again, thestoryofeverything.film/you. Okay, guys, I just want you to hear what I call cope. Well, actually, what everybody calls cope. This is super cope. Washington Post editorial board member Karine Hajjar on CNN. Cut number three.
17: It's not as if we went into this without any red flags. We knew Graham Plattner was a liability since literally October. And so for Democrats right now acting as if this is new information, and look, the rape allegation is horrific. It is disqualifying, but there's been a lot of disqualifying factors. And what was really upsetting following this race throughout was that instead of answering for a lot of these disqualifying factors, they were instead turned into something, this sort of redemption arc, and framed as relatable and relatable for working class Mainers.
6: Did as Generalissimo Dwayne Patterson pointed out, did you notice the pronoun? We. We went into this. Someone from the Washington Post editorial board said we when discussing how they were presenting Graham Plattner and how they were ignoring the red flags. And I want to emphasize, this was not a red flag. This is red flags plural. I mean, you start with the look, when your starting point is a Nazi tattoo, when someone etches upon his pecs the death's head skull of the concentration camp guards, I don't think you have to continue your analysis. I think you can stop. I think you could stop right there. But no, not with Graham Plattner. No, they managed to convince themselves that the Nazi tattoo, you know, we could get past this. And then you get to the outhouse stuff, which I don't even want to describe because it's not FCC compliant. And the catching a burglar stuff, which I don't want to describe because it's not FCC compliant. And I also may want lunch soon. And then you get to tossing around the girlfriend. And then you get to the most recent allegations, which are even worse than tossing around the girlfriend. And what stops the royal we? Polling showing that Susan Collins is going to punt him through the goalposts of failure. As the man's once said, you don't hate the media anywhere near enough. I'm Kurt Schlichter. This is the Hugh Hewitt Show. We'll be right back.
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6: 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I'm guest host Kurt Schlichter, senior columnist at townhall.com, retired United States Army infantry colonel and a recovering trial lawyer. Also the author of the new book, American Warlord. 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So go get your copy of American Warlord. It is now my pleasure to welcome to the Hugh Hewitt Show the congressman from West Virginia's 2nd District, Riley Moore. You can follow him on X at Rep Riley, R-I-L-E-Y, Moore. Congressman Moore, tell us a little about the 2nd District.
21: Well, the 2nd District is the northern half of the state, 27 counties. We have two districts in the entire state of West Virginia. We used to have three. Redistricting happened, and obviously U.S. Census, and some of those numbers shifted due to illegals being counted in the census, and it kind of bumped us out of a seat, unfortunately, but whole different story. Yeah, it's roughly 900,000 people in my district. We got West Virginia University, so I love hearing Country Roads at the intro there. Obviously, official state song as well. We got Morgantown, where West Virginia University is, Wheeling up north, Parkersburg out west, Harper's Ferry in the east. It's a beautiful district.
6: Wow, that's a lot of memories for me because my family would drive from Cincinnati to Chambersburg in Pennsylvania, and we go through Wheeling all the time. A lot of memories and a lot of glassware. around the Schlichter house.
21: A lot of glassware, Fostoria glass.
6: Exactly, exactly. Now, I was perusing your Twitter timeline, Rep. Riley Moore, and I noted that you have asserted that West Virginia is America's cheapest state. I'm in California. This makes me sad.
21: You got to get out of there. Come to West Virginia. It is the cheapest state to live in the country, and it is also the freest state in the country. If you're a big Second Amendment supporter,
6: and I
21: no
6: am.
21: State has passed Second Amendment laws in the state of West Virginia protecting those rights. And we are one of the few states that after Roe v. Wade was overturned in the Dobbs decision, we proactively passed legislation that banned abortions 0 weeks in West Virginia. Not many states can say that.
6: Well, look, West Virginia is full of great Americans, and it is, you know, it is the heartland of America. And I'm glad to see that West Virginia is finally getting some of the credit it is due. I also love your latest crusade, which is against H-1B visa abuse. Why don't you tell us a little about that?
21: Yeah, ever since I've gotten to Congress, this is an issue that I've been talking about. The H-1B visa program is a scam that's been going on for a very long time. And it is part of what it does is further erode what it means to be a U.S. citizen, right? I mean, we're the only country in the world where our working men and women have to compete with labor from all over the world inside of our own borders, right? So the H-1B visa program is where a company can say, well, we're not able to find a skilled worker for X job. We will apply for the H-1B visa. In practice, what they will do is then put out H-1B visas, get rid of that U.S. worker and bring in a not as skilled worker, but at a lower rate of pay, and then displace the American worker altogether. And this affects white-collar worker, blue-collar worker, all different types. And the big example that we had just kind of blow up here this week was over Microsoft with Xbox laying off over 3,000 employees over there. And then at the same time, the CEO, the company, applied for thousands of H-1B visas to bring people over from India to replace all of those American workers. So this is happening all over the place. And remember, at one point, they told us, everybody, you know, quit your jobs. You got to go learn to code. You shouldn't be coal mining or any of these other things. Now they're taking away those jobs as well. And we're being replaced with the H-1B visa recipients that are coming into this country.
6: Well, Representative Moore, I don't understand why the administration's standing for this. You see Microsoft fire 3,200 workers. I am guessing that some of those 3,200 workers could fill the jobs the H-1B visas are filling. Why? Where the hell is the administration?
21: Well, the administration is looking into the fraud around the H-1B visa program, because a lot of times what you'll get is people will say they have this educational attainment, these types of qualifications, turns out to not be true, by the way, at all. And it completely destroys what we've been working on here. I mean, for generations, we've been telling everybody, hey, go to college, become an accountant, or learn this or learn that, and when you come out, you're going to get a job. This is why so many of our college grads, by the way, end up baristas at Starbucks, because they're being replaced by H-1B visa workers. Now, on the blue-collar side, which is where I come from, I started my career off as a welder, they're being replaced as well. I can tell you there's a job site in West Virginia with over 1,000 people working on it, and only 200 of them are Americans. Most are illegal, or they're on H-1B visas who have been brought over as welders or pipe fitters or wherever they're from in the world, and replacing the people that we have put, the government, we're putting so many resources into training people, whether it's through technical schools or colleges, just for a corporation to then say, yeah, nah, sorry, we're bringing somebody over from Indonesia or India or wherever they're from, and you're going to go make coffee for that person down the road.
6: Well, Representative Moore, you know, we have a problem with our establishment in the Republican Party. A lot of them cozied up with big business a little too much and gotten a little too comfortable. Are you, I can see you're probably getting some pushback from the Democrats. Are you getting pushback from Republicans?
21: Yeah, of course you get pushback from the traditional establishment, kind of neocon Republicans on stuff like this. But this is the consequences of globalization, and no one has felt it more, obviously, than the state of West Virginia. Now people are starting to understand a little bit more with the H-1B visa program what has been going on. The point to being a U.S. citizen, to a degree, what it's supposed to do is to be able to shield you from some of these foreign laborers that are coming into the country, right? Like, you are supposed to be first in line.
6: That's
21: not
6: right, Representative Moore, Riley Moore from the great state of West Virginia. Thank you so much for fighting for American workers. I'm guest host Kurt Schlichter. This is the Hugh Hewitt Show. Stick around. We'll be right back. The Hugh Hewitt

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9: Well, we're rounding out the end of the second hour of the Hugh Hewitt Show today. I'm guest host Kurt Schlichter. We're going to have the Hillsdale Hour next, so you're going to want to stick around for that. But first, the Poet Laureate of the Hugh Hewitt Show, 26 years old today, Tarzana Joe.
10: Yeah, I got a few years on that, but I've been around as long as the show has been around. We'll work on anniversary highlights, but I think I have to sum up what you guys have been talking about all show, and I call the poem Political Silence. In the world of politics, we struggle to divine how you set criteria and when you cross the line. With each election season, and this, folks, can be trusted based on my experience, the goalposts are adjusted. Once there were assumptions that you loved your nation dearly. Today that isn't necessary, and we see that clearly. Once a little hope and change worked to put you through. Now just fundamental change simply will not do. All those would-be Robespierres, oh boy, they talk so tough. Until the day the things they say just aren't good enough. No police, no borders, no gender-based distinction. Say your view of capital means only its extinction. Drunken and disorderly, you must have some excuse. Who's to say, if you're their man, what constitutes abuse? Say you won't salute the flag, smoke ganja by the bowls. The only thing that you can't do is falter in the polls. Here's my conclusion, so smoke 'em if you got 'em. If they think that you can win, there really is no bottom. That's Political Silence, by Tarzana Jones.
9: Wow, Tarzana Jones. I think you've outdone yourself on the 26th anniversary of the Hugh Hewitt Show. Look, if people want to commission some poetry from you, how do they go about doing that?
10: All they have to do is go to TarzanaJoe.com. There's a button on the top of the page that says, I want a poem. Click on the button, fill out the form. I'll get right back to you, and we'll be making poetry together.
9: Wow. Well, thank you, Tarzana Joe. And I was just handed a letter to the Maine Department of the Secretary of State's Division of Elections, dated July 10, 2026. To whom it may concern, I write to formally withdraw my candidacy for the United States Senate. And down at the bottom, it's signed, Solidarity Forever, Graham Plattner. Oh, he also adds blank ice, free Palestine, up the hearts. He didn't give his SS serial number, so I don't see a swastika on here. Must be on the second page. So Graham Plattner has officially pulled the pin. Good riddance to bad rubbish. But thank you guys for joining me on the 26th anniversary of the Hugh Hewitt Show. I'm guest host Kurt Schlichter. Thank you, Dwayne and Adam and Harley and my wife, Irina, who sat through the whole show in the studio. Hugh will be back Monday.

0: also very American. So they got another look at America. It was fun.
1: I'd be very afraid to have dinner with Roger Kimball because he's very, very smart, and I think that would show that I'm not. Where did you dine with Mr. Kimball?
0: Well, that was the thing. See, I was going to buy the dinner, but we dined at the Garrick Club, to which he has reciprocal rights. And the Garrick Club is from the 1830s, named for the actor, still somewhat famous, called somebody named Garrick. And so, you know, many famous people were and are members of it. And it's entertainment is the theme, but distinction is the rule. So it's,
1: is the food any good?
0: It was good. It was very good. Roger recommended the toffee something dessert. That was really good, but it was all good. And it's a London club, a famous old London club, and I'd never been in it before and didn't know much about it. But it's cool. It's, you know, we ran into Lord Hannon there, Daniel Hannon.
1: I
0: remember the European Parliament. So we were rubbing shoulders with the great and the near great.
1: Well, I wanted to begin today's program by looking forward to July 17th, when the United Kingdom will get, I believe, its seventh prime minister in 8 years, in the form of the former mayor and now member of Greater Manchester, Andy Burnham, who is replacing the rather unpopular, and that's putting it mildly, Keir Starmer. Now, I want to read to you from The Guardian, which is a left-wing newspaper, about Mr. Burnham. It says, "It's not entirely clear how Burnham will navigate the limits of the Labour Party and bring his unique brand of politics to the revolving door post that would make him the seventh prime minister in a decade. He'll lay out his economic vision in a speech soon. At the moment, Andy Burnham is being almost hailed as held up as a folk hero that will save British politics," said Matthew Flinders, politics professor at the University of Sheffield. "The tide is changing, and the big issue for Andy Burnham is that when the world suddenly moves against him and he becomes a folk devil, how will he sustain the pressure? He is genuinely and generally understood to be to the left of Keir Starmer," which is not hard to be in the Labour Party of the United Kingdom. That means to me he's bound to fail, but what's it mean to you, Dr. Arndt?
0: Well, he's, I don't know much about him, of course, but I've been reading up and hearing all the time because, you know, my wife is English and she follows the British press, and I do some. First of all, he's probably formidable. He's a serious man. You know, he's a worker. He's from the north, where he actually, his constituency is 30 miles from where my wife grew up. Manchester is one of the great cities in the north. He just won a parliamentary by-election there, and Labour's not doing well in those by-elections generally. He's a socialist. He calls himself a business-friendly socialist.
1: Yeah.
0: He's made some important part of his career fighting for the north of England and against the south of England, where all the people live and where all the money is. And so he's got some folk hero chops because of that. By all accounts, he's energetic. Starmer mostly just seemed confused. And I think it'll be different that he doesn't seem confused all the time. Now, The Guardian is very right. They're broke. And, they had resignations. One of the immediate provocations of Starmer's fall was that the defense minister and a couple of senior defense officials resigned because Labour made a commitment to spend 3% of gross domestic product on defense, and they're coming in at 2.6, and they have no track toward 3% right now. And Starmer has warned Burnham in public not to borrow any money for defense. It's not easy for Britain to borrow money. We're the only ones in the world that can borrow more money than we ought to, but we really do. And so Burnham has mentioned war bonds. They had when they were in the transition to net zero, which has been disastrous for Britain.

0: which they've incurred enormous costs, and they're not going to get there by the deadline, which was 2030, I think. And so they did some green bonds to help pay for that, and now they're talking about war bonds. But I'll mention, it's sad, right, that they've got an immigration problem, and what the problem is that there's lots of people in the country who don't feel themselves British or respect its laws. And then some of the members of the Starmer cabinet are very violently green, and so they found a bunch of natural gas up in Lancashire. Manchester is in Lancashire. My wife grew up in Lancashire in the north, a famous county where the War of the Roses was heavily fought with Yorkshire. They found a bunch of natural gas there, and they had a bunch of wells, and a year ago or so, they poured concrete down those wells.
1: Oh, my gosh.
0: They're not going to. So, and, you know, energy costs are the highest in Europe, in Britain. So they're, you know, it's a mess, and it's sad. But I have to say a good word for them, too, because I did go to a conference, Heritage and Claremont Institute put it on, and I was asked to be the keynote speaker because I happen to be in town. And there's a guy named Danny Keegan. Danny Kruger is his name. And I didn't know anything about him, but he has left the Tory party and joined the Reform Party, and he gave a simply beautiful speech. And he said, we haven't had a strategy in Britain since the Suez Canal crisis in 56, I think it was, where we, by the way, thwarted them in an attack on Nasser, who was in the grip of the Soviet Union at the time. And we got to make one. And what should it be? He said, Britain is still Britain, and it can recover. And if it recovers, it's not a rival to the United States, but it can be the most important nation in Europe if we are the indispensable partner to the United States, because the United States has to look east toward China, and we in Europe have to handle Russia. And if we do that with that division of labor, we can do both at a manageable cost. And I just thought the speech was just lovely.
1: He's right. I'm glad to hear that there's optimism. I always remind myself when Thatcher took over, it was very bleak after the Heath years and the Conservative Party. And then it just was bleak. And now I'm of the opinion that it doesn't have to be bleak. Maybe they can turn it around. But they can't turn it around if they don't send us any ships when we're in a fight with Iran. If they simply declare neutrality, you can't turn it around if you're a neutral.
0: Well, you know, and they don't. I mean, if you read the British press, which I do a little, there's a problem. Do they have any ships they can send there? Because a lot of their ships are not in working order, and, you know, you got to have a bunch to keep one on the station all the time. And so it's a sad, you know, they're in a poor state. And, I was corresponding over the weekend with my student, Jillian Melcher, who writes for the Wall Street Journal, and I can tell you something she wrote to me because she's published it. There's a big sense of danger in Europe, that Russia is aggressive, Ukraine has cost them a lot, but they're still aggressive, and they're developing means to attack other countries, and they're not able to do anything about it. They're not doing anything about it. He's them worrying about it, except if voices like Mr. Kruger get in the majority, then maybe they will do something about it. I hope so.
1: Well, when we come back next week to Winston Churchill's World War II memoir, we'll revisit the fact that Britain's been in a bind before, and it was able to emerge. But they had an empire then. And then they had a commonwealth. And now they're kind of on their own except for us. So let's hope they turn towards us. Don't go anywhere, America. I'll be right back with Dr. Larry Arnn, president of Hillsdale College. 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
8: Welcome back, America, to the Hillsdale Dialogue. I'm Hugh Hewitt. My guest is the president of Hillsdale College, Dr. Larry Arnn. Now, we're about to talk about the MOU and Iran and the United States, but we are pre-taping this a week early because of my and Dr. Arnn's schedules, and therefore we're guessing as to what may have happened from the talks underway in Qatar between Witkoff and Kushner and a variety of different people, maybe the Iranians, maybe not. But we are guessing on a big subject, Dr. Arnn. You were abroad when the fighting broke out again. What do you think is ahead between our country and Iran?
9: Well, it's the best I can make of it. First of all, it's likely that there's a long road to travel still with Iran. Wouldn't it be a wonderful world if we were in a position to ignore them? and you know, they're dangerous. And if they get nuclear weapons and a long missile, and their missiles are getting longer now, they can reach. They fired some in this conflict that reached far enough that if they'd gone in a different direction, they could have reached Western Europe. Well, that's a problem, right? Because they're intense people and crazy, despotic, zealous. It's a problem. And they're located in that place that means that half the world's oil or something goes through there. So it's a long-term problem. What I make of it right now is that the president hoped that he could address it decisively in a few weeks, and he has. You know, Iran is much weaker than it was. You have to call this a victory. I mean, it's amazing how much we've reduced them. We haven't destroyed them, and that means that they may come back, and that'll go on for a while. I like it. I said this. You said that you hadn't heard anybody say it before, so I'll say it again. I like it that when he set out to do it, he justified what he did entirely in the interest of the United States. He didn't say, we're going to bring democracy to Iran. You said that about Iraq. And that's a recognition that that's, first of all, not our job. The Declaration of Independence says government exists to protect our rights, and that all governments should exist with the consent of their governed. And that's the foreign policy of the American Revolution. And so you act according to your interest. And that's one reason why Trump is able to maneuver. And he does seem to be maneuvering a lot. He's looking for a ceasefire. He's looking to calm it down. He's hurt their power a lot. And they hit us and we hit them back. And if that keeps on, that'll keep on. I would guess that there's going to be a lull in a long-term conflict here right soon. But we'll see about that guess.
8: Well, maybe because we've been reading the Churchill memoirs, and we have just finished in recent weeks the phony war period that ended, that began after the invasion of Poland was concluded and before the invasion of France by the Nazis had begun, a period of indecision, tentativeness, alarm on some parts, defeatism on other parts. I think we're in kind of a phony war, at least until after the election, because the president doesn't want to try retain the Congress, either the House or the Senate majorities, with gas prices at $5 a gallon or $6 a gallon, and that's prudent. I think that's prudent. But I have no prediction after the election. Am I overreading the pause there, Dr. Arn?
9: No, I think he's left himself some flexibility, and he's using it, and those are part of the reason. Also, it's not, you know, Rome wasn't built in a day. And Iran is not going to be reformed in a day. It's a deep problem. And see, Iran by itself is one thing. Iran wedded to China and Russia is a more formidable thing.
8: Very much.
9: It isn't the end of the world, but it could be. And so he's maneuvering, and that's what he should be doing, in my opinion. Let me state a general theory. I've been thinking about it a lot lately. London, I was asked to give a talk under the title, and I didn't make up the title, Washington, Standing on the Shoulders of Giants, Washington, Churchill, and the Anglo-American Alliance. And I got to thinking about that and realized that the immediate effects of the career of George Washington and the immediate effects of the career of Winston Churchill as regards Britain and America are simply opposite.
8: Yes.
9: What George Washington did.
8: What an odd title.
9: Yeah, but I liked it, and I made a virtue of it because I actually believed that those two men, roughly speaking and adjusting for conditions, meant the same thing in the world. What Washington did was deprive Britain of an empire the size of the Roman Empire at its peak and refused to set foot on British soil afterwards. And so he was, you know, and then he was neutral in the wars that followed between Britain and our ally in our Revolutionary War, France. So he looked after the interests of the United States. That is also what I think Winston Churchill did. But you have to adjust for some big facts. One of them is Britain is an island, cannot feed itself with its own food, has to trade, built an empire mostly by accident, seldom by conquest, and then he's living in a world that's dominated by amazing achievements in modern science that make the world safer and healthier and more dangerous and deadly. And totalitarian nations armed with weapons of mass destruction, totalitarian movements at home. And so what do you do? Well, what he did, and I can, I've written a book that purports to prove this and think it does. What he did was look to the interest of Britain first, and that required broad thinking. And I think that's what we have to do, too. And we have to go in that order all the time. We have to think about the interests of the United States. We have to restrain our enemies when they're dangerous to us. We are not going to try to govern them.
8: Amen on that. So, and with that, we will return in a moment. Don't go anywhere, America. But I do want to step in for a moment and say we are running a campaign for Venezuela with Food for the Poor. I would urgently ask you to please visit my website, HughHewitt.com. Go to the top. The banner is there. Our friends at Food for the Poor handling all the money. Absolutely fabulous organization. Been at work in and around Venezuela for decades. Began as a Catholic organization, now Protestant, ecumenical. They work through churches. When you send your tax-deductible gift from $50, $75, $100, it gets right down there. But you can use my website. The banner at the top says, Help Venezuela. We got tens of thousands of people missing, hundreds of thousands without homes. Food for the Poor is working hard. Thanks to them, and thanks to you at the top of my list. 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
15: With SRN News, I'm Michael Harrington in Washington. Senator Lindsey Graham, the South Carolina Republican and a close ally of President Trump, has passed away at the age of 71 after a brief illness. He was known for advocating a strong U.S. foreign policy and was a key figure in Congress. He initially opposed President Trump, but later became a staunch supporter. Tributes have been pouring in from the likes of leaders, including Israeli Prime Minister Benjamin Netanyahu, who called Graham a great friend of Israel. South Carolina Governor Henry McMaster described him as irreplaceable. Apple is accusing OpenAI of stealing trade secrets as it seeks to build its own hardware for ChatGPT. This is a major rupture in a partnership between the iPhone maker and the artificial intelligence company. Apple says in a lawsuit filed in California federal court, the theft of its trade secrets were a coordinated pattern. This is SRN News.
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8: The interests of America, that's where Dr. Arne was when we left off in the last segment of the Hillsdale Dialogue, all things Hillsdale at hillsdale.edu, all of our prior conversations at hughforhillsdale.com. You leave the country for a couple of weeks, Dr. Arne, and three communists get elected as their Democratic nominees in New York. So I really don't think you should leave again. I am using the communist word because our president uses it, and I've listened to the three people. And for all intents and purposes, the Democratic Socialists of America are anti-Western, anti-American, anti-Israel, and anti-Semitic. That puts them very close, if not actually four square with communists. What do you make of this? Of this, and there may be more. In your state, in Minnesota, there may be more radicals nominated by the Democrats before we know it. What do you make of what's going on there?
9: Well, it's dangerous and it's big, right? I there are a lot of causes for it. You have to sort of give a history of the American society since the 60s, probably. I heard a talk by your friend and mine, Brian Westbury, on the cruise that was simply riveting. And it helps to explain young people today. The talk was about the Federal Reserve. And come to find out, I didn't know this, since in the last 18 years, that's the time period, the Federal Reserve has tripled the amount of money in circulation in America. That's unprecedented. We never did anything approaching that before. But the next step is money is only valuable for what it can buy. And so that means money gets allocated to the goods available. Whatever there is right to buy, that's where the money has to go finally. That's why inflation is a monetary phenomenon. Well, all that money got allocated to assets, and it benefited very greatly people who own assets, which would be boomers, you and me, right?
8: Yep.
9: And our assets have climbed in value greatly, and that hurts people who don't have any, the young. And so what they look out on now is housing prices that are through the roof, and they don't see a future. And look, the government has its hands on half the economy. And so socialism is just, what about the other half? And I think that that's, and he said, Brian Westbury, who's been on your show a lot.
8: Oh, a lot.
9: By the way, he's
8: a very smart guy.
9: He's in really good form these days. It was just a riveting and shocking talk. And he closed it by speaking of his son, who graduated a couple of months ago from Hillsdale College. He said, you Gen Z types must hate us boomers. And his son does not hate him. His son's actually going to work for him, with him. But he said, you're darn right, Dad. We do. So there's something going on there that, you know, a lot of this stuff is provoked by dysfunction in the United States.
8: But it's interesting to reflect, Larry, on how we would have had that conversation with our fathers. I don't know your dad, but my dad came back from the war and went to school and finished school and got married and bought himself a house for $13,500 and built a life. But a house cost $13,500 when he bought it in 1961. That's different now. And I don't, I think they came back to a land of opportunity, not scarcity, because there were fewer rules and productivity was higher on the basic goods. Is that?
9: That's it.
8: That's it.
9: Yeah, my daddy was a school teacher, first one in our family to go to college, went to college on the GI Bill, and
8: yep.
9: He was waiting to go to Japan. He didn't go abroad. He was training to go to Japan if the atomic bomb had not dropped. Well, when my father died, he left an estate of $150,000. He had a good retirement from 30 years of teaching, and his last mortgage payment, which he had made 4 or 5 years before, was $88. And he had nine acres and a fair house in Pocahontas, Arkansas, right?
8: So that is remarkably similar, though my dad got to Japan, not in time for the war. He loved Truman because he didn't have to invade Japan, but he occupied it. They're probably born in around the same time, 23. A different world because the country was productive, and you could build. You could build a life on 9 acres in Arkansas or an acre in Ohio, and it was possible. I just don't know if that's... We'll talk about that on the other side. The DSA is tapping into that, but it doesn't work. Their solution does not work. We'll find out what Brian Westbury had to say about that when we come back. Stay tuned.
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21: When Abraham Lincoln was elected president in 1860, America stood on the edge of collapse. Over the next 4 years, the Civil War claimed more than 700,000 lives and tested whether our republic could endure. As the war drew to a close, Lincoln looked beyond victory. He looked toward healing. In his second inaugural address, he challenged the nation, "Let us strive on to bind up the nation's wounds, to achieve and cherish a just and lasting peace." Lincoln understood that preserving the greatest experiment in self-government required more than winning a war. It required the character to restore what had been broken. More than 160 years later, America still faces division. The question is not whether we'll disagree. The question is whether we still have the wisdom and the character to heal together.
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8: Welcome back, America. I'm Hugh Hewitt. The Hilldale Dialogue is underway. All things Hilldale at hilldale.edu, as I'll tell you after the break, after Dr. Arn is gone. But I do want to say to you, Dr. Arn, tell us what Brian Westbury's, who is a very brilliant man, recipe for recovery is, because it's not envy of generations. In fact, you could change the law to make it easier for the boomers to leave their assets to the Gen Zers and the millennials. Right now, the government confiscates a lot of that, which is insane. It's absolutely insane.
9: Yeah. Well, the prescription is the old homespun prescription. We have to work our way out of this.
8: Yep.
9: Brian likes the Fed chairman, Warsh, thinks that he's got the root of the matter in him. And he thinks that we need solid money and we need a revival of work and effort and innovation. You know, what I believe is I've been thinking a lot about China and its military and stuff like that. And I think we have an asset that China cannot duplicate. And the asset has a name. The name is three: Palmer Luckey, Elon Musk, Alex Karp, Peter Thiel, people like them.
8: Yep.
9: Right? They just think up ways that are, you know, and you don't know where they're coming from. And so the trouble with socialism is it conscripts all that and thereby stifles it. So we have to produce and grow, and young people need work, right? Like, the kids who graduate from Hillsdale College do pretty well when they leave, right? Well, one reason for that, I mean, they're smart and they're, you know, all that, that's very important. They're used to working. You got to work. And you gotta work. And so we there's no question that we can work this ourselves out of this mess, and even rapidly, but we can't do it by that path, because that path is more of what's killing us.
8: That path being, we cannot gift ourselves out of this, as Mayor Mamdani is attempting to do in New York with his promise of free buses and city-run grocery stores. Well, we remember what was in the stores in the Soviet Union. More importantly, he just imposed rent control on a million-plus units. And you and I know, from our California days when we were opining and arguing against rent control in Santa Monica and other places. It never does anything except destroy the existing housing stock, as landlords will not invest in what they cannot control. It's like rule number one, but can the Democratic Party be reawakened to what it believed in, even as recently as Jack Kennedy? Because that's not that long ago.
9: Well, events and persuasion and votes, right? In other words, I mean, look, we're in a mess in the West and in America. And maybe we won't get out of this mess. We just sort of know how, right? And will we do that? I think that's up to us. And it, and as for predicting the future of the Democratic Party, we're old now, right? So we've watched Ronald Reagan get elected when we were young, and we've watched two guys named Bush get elected. And both times there were a plethora of our articles saying, now the Democratic Party will reform. They took a beating. Now they'll reform. They don't. And the reason is they're gripped in some of them, right, are gripped in an ideology, and it gets fuel in part by dysfunction in society, and there's always dysfunction in society, and my own view is that it's made worse by the government and its consumption and its regulation and its interference, and we need a people that work and support themselves and feel like they ought to do that. I mean, goodness, if you worry about the national debt, add to that the problem of babies. You know, we need to form. Gen Z, apparently, they're not dating, and let alone getting married and having babies. And that's, you know, I end up talking to students a lot about marriage because I have a good marriage and it's sort of visible in the town. And they always want to talk about that. How does that work, right? Well, it's a partnership, and it completes the members of it. And they both have to value it like that. And then they have to think of the responsibilities that come from, because there is this one high, sacred, difficult responsibility that's available to every human being, and that is have a child and raise it. Have a bunch better, right? And then what'll happen? You know, I know all about your children and your grandchildren and your noble military offspring and in-laws, right? And I know all about that because that's important to you and Mrs. Hewitt. And
8: very.
9: My wife and I, what is our relationship? 46 years of marriage now. Today, after I do this, I'm going to complete building a mud kitchen in my workshop for my two grandchildren. And then I'm making picture frames to frame some drawings that our wonderful daughter Alice, the architect, who just had a child, her first, we got to put them up on the wall, right? That's our marriage. After 46 years, it's about children and grandchildren. And we have work to do in common, too, because, you know, I run the college, and we have 2,000-something guests a year over here. And she deals with all that. And without pay, and everybody loves her. She's great. But the main thing is our family. That's our relationship. And then it's our responsibility to help them and tend them. We brought them into the world. And so that, you see, that's life. That's human life. And we can't abandon them. There's a great, Churchill was an anti-socialist all his life. And he knew the inventors of Fabian socialism. He was elected to Parliament the first year that any socialist was elected to Parliament in 1900. And he gave a wonderful speech one time, and it's about the many, many things we do in common that are naturally socialized. And then the many, many things we do not do in common, like, for example, marry our spouses and raise our children and live in our homes, right? And we need that. And you need to produce that to have a human life.
8: And that is the secret, though. Next week, you're going to have to tell me what a mud kitchen is. We don't have time today, but that is it. No wonder he'll tell college students are not only successful, but they marry at a higher rate and have more children than does the average college student in America. That's a guess, but I'm pretty much willing to wager a lot on that guess. Dr. Larry Arnn of Hillsdale College, thank you. Next week, back to Churchill.
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8: 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Now, there's a plethora of different faith traditions out there. Even within my own family, we've got like four. But that's fine. It doesn't matter. We all pray to the God that is out there and in the universe, and Freedom 250 is hoping they can encourage everyone every day to spend 10 minutes praying for our nation's leaders. That was something that was routine in the old days, something I've always done for our presidents, occasionally for other people, but I've always done it for our presidents. 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
4: Sounds like a lot. 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Bless and keep Senator Thune. 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Yep, you pray for both parties. 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Second thing I want to tell you about is the story of everything. Why do you want to pray to God? Because there is a God. There is an intelligent designer. And boy, did the Discovery Institute nail it. TheStoryOfEverything.film/you. That's the movie I've been telling you about for about a month. I saw it in D.C. a month ago. TheStoryOfEverything.film/you is everything you need to actually understand the movie and understand what's behind the movie and the history of science and what the amazing century of science we have been through point to, which is the universe has a lot of questions in it, but in science, the one big question, is there an intelligence behind the universe, both macro and micro? The answer is everything, and Dr. Stephen Meyer, other respected scientists, tell you all about it, whether it's the information code buried in the DNA or the cosmos, which is remarkably fine-tuned. 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Finally, I'm in the Relief Factor studio. 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I take it every day. I took it in hour number one. I remind you in hour two and three that they're running a special for the rest of July, the patriotic price of $17.76, because we've begun our 250th year. 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Thank you, Adam. Thank you, Harley. Thank you, Dwayne. Talk to you on Monday on the next Hugh Hewitt Show.
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15: Breaking news this hour from townhall.com. I'm Michael Harrington. Senator Lindsey Graham, a close ally of President Trump, has passed away after a brief illness. The South Carolina Republican was 71 years old. Graham was known for advocating a strong U.S. foreign policy. He initially opposed Mr. Trump and ran against him for president in 2016, but later became a staunch supporter. The U.S. has attacked Iran today over an Iranian strike early this morning on a vessel in the Strait of Hormuz. Iran has since responded with attacks targeting several countries in the Middle East, including Bahrain, Kuwait, Qatar, Oman, and Jordan. The burst of fighting raises new questions about efforts to reach a permanent end to a war that began on February 28th. The strait is a key transit route for oil and natural gas and has been the sticking point in negotiations. House GOP leaders plan to bring legislation to the floor this week that would make daylight saving time permanent.
26: GOP leaders are moving ahead with a vote on the so-called Sunshine Protection Act because the bill is a major priority for Florida Republicans, including Congresswoman Anna Paulina Luna. It's also a top priority for President Donald Trump, who in recent months has personally been calling lawmakers to urge them to back the measure that would add more sunlight to the evening hours and end the twice-yearly practice of changing the clocks. Luna helped tank a procedural vote before the 4th of July holiday in protest of the Senate not having passed the GOP elections bill known as the Stay of America Act. She is still not committed to allowing legislation to go through when Congress is due to return on Monday. Bernie Bennett in Washington.
15: Volkswagen CEO has indicated he's trying to avoid closing plants as he seeks to turn around the automaker's performance. The German company faces pressure to cut costs at home and increasingly intense competition in the lucrative Chinese market in particular. Its fundamental realignment is reportedly over now. More on these stories at townhall.com.
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15: Meta has pulled the plug on a feature of a recently launched AI tool following criticism that it made Instagram account fodder for use in creating AI-generated images. 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Its release led to a flurry of social media posts flagging privacy concerns and instructing Instagram users how to opt out. Vietnamese police have detained the captain of a speedboat that capsized off southern Vietnam this weekend, killing 15 Indian tourists. The boat was carrying 32 tourists and 4 crewmen. Overturned Saturday. The captain is under investigation for alleged violations of waterway safety regulations. 16 survivors have been discharged from a local hospital and are returning to India. News and analysis at townhall.com. The last polio patient in the U.S. to use an iron lung has passed away.
11: My name is Martha Ann Lillard. I was born June the 8th, 1948.
13: Martha Lillard was the last polio patient in the U.S. to use an iron lung to live. She was 78 when she died June 26th in Oklahoma. Her sister Cindy McVeigh recorded her sister. McVeigh says her sister got polio when she was 5 years old, just 1 year before the polio vaccine was released.
14: They put her in an iron lung and they gradually built her back up to where she could breathe some on her own.
13: McVeigh says the family included her sister on road trips thanks to a custom trailer. She blames her sister's death on long-haul COVID-19. I'm Donna Warder.
15: Today is Sunday, July the 12th, the 193rd day of 2026. On this date in history, 1909, Congress approved the income tax. More on these stories at townhall.com.
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1: We are suspending campaign operations.
2: That was Democratic Senate candidate Graham Plattner announcing the suspension of his campaign in Maine amid allegations of sexual assault. The announcement has added to an already turbulent political landscape for Democrats heading into the midterm elections. We'll talk about that with Christian Daytok, White House reporter for the Washington Examiner. On the international front, the fragile sea

0: News, further disrupting the flow of oil through one of the world's most critical shipping lanes. The regime has also targeted U.S. military facilities in Kuwait, Qatar, and Bahrain. Notably, Israel has not been directly targeted this week, but its military remains on heightened alert and prepared to resume military operations if necessary. We'll get the latest when Ambassador Mike Huckabee joins us from Israel. Also this week, leaders of all 32 NATO member nations gathered in Ankara, Turkey, for the 2026 NATO summit, including President Trump. Now, prior to the summit, President Trump met with Turkey's President Erdogan. Now, following that meeting, President Trump said the United States would lift sanctions on the Islamic nation and pursue approval of the sale of the F-35 Lightning II fighter aircraft to Turkey, a move that has raised serious concerns on both sides of the political aisle in Congress. We'll find out why from retired Air Force General John Tykert. Plus, House Speaker Mike Johnson joins us from the West Coast to review the final legislative push before the August recess as Congress works to advance several major policy priorities. All of that and more is coming up on this edition of This Week on Capitol Hill.
1: Today's edition of This Week on Capitol Hill is being presented by AARP.
0: Well, this week, Democrat candidate Graham Plattner suspended his campaign for Maine's U.S. Senate seat, marking another major shakeup in the 2026 midterm landscape. The suspension followed allegations from a woman that he had previously dated who said Plattner forced his way into her home and sexually assaulted her. He is expected to formally withdraw from the race on Monday. Joining us now to discuss this story and the latest developments from the White House is Christian Daytok, White House reporter for the Washington Examiner. Christian, welcome to This Week on Capitol Hill. Thanks for joining us.
2: Anytime, Tony. I appreciate the invite.
0: Well, this announcement from Graham Plattner puts the Democrats in even a greater turmoil than they were going into this latest election. What's the White House response to this?
2: Well, believe it or not, the White House has been remarkably quiet surrounding the Plattner news. I mean, it wasn't until midway through the week that we even had confirmation that he would be suspending his campaign. And I think the reason you're seeing President Trump's team, in addition to folks at the RNC and the NRSC, sort of pump the brakes and withhold from making major announcements or declaring victory is because there's still a long road ahead of them, despite the, discombobulation, for lack of a better term, from their opponents on the other side of the aisle. Let's talk about Plattner specifically, because hindsight is always 20/20. We can see the red flags now. But I do think the one thing that he had going for him was this sort of wild charisma, which drew voters to his cause. It helped him easily dispatch of Governor Janet Mills in the Democratic primary, in addition to another of other candidates in the field. But Republicans, they don't want to pull money out of this race just yet. There was some $100 million earmarked from the committees for ads through November, because they have to define who his replacement will be. And I will say, the field is widening, but none of them have the charisma that Plattner put on display over the past year plus. But of course, none of them have that baggage that he was dragging around as these scandals continue to stack over the ensuing months.
0: This has got to be a relief for Maine Senator Susan Collins that this disarray is taking place within the ranks. How might this impact the Republicans' chances for holding the Senate?
2: Well, I'm not going to say that Susan Collins is 100% safe at this point in time, but it certainly helps her chances of reelection. I mean, let's be honest, Collins has faced a number of Democratic challengers over the past three decades, but this was really shaping up to be, in my estimation, her toughest reelection fight yet. I mean, we had polls back in 2020 where she and former Maine Speaker of the State House, Sarah Gideon, were really neck and neck. Gideon was even leading in some of those polls, but Collins waltzed to an easy victory. I think she won by around 9 points in that general election cycle. But ultimately, Republicans, while Plattner was drawing wild enthusiasm from Democratic

0: leaders in the state, not to mention a lot of national recognition, I do think that in order for Collins to beat him, there was going to be tons of money poured into this race. And because, again, we don't know who the replacement will be just yet, Collins can't shift her strategy. So it's not going to be taking her foot off the gas, although a super PAC supporting her run did pull some of those Plattner-specific ads early last week. I would imagine the money to continue flowing and Susan Collins continuing to campaign like her political career depends on it.
1: Well, I would say I think the Republicans have gotten a number of breaks in this cycle, even when it comes to the redistricting and the implosion of some of these campaigns. Christian, I want to shift from politics to policy. The president, as we're going into the weekend, said that he would not sign the affordable housing bill, which could be a key victory for the president. But he says it's in protest over the Senate not moving the Save America Act.
0: That's right. And, you know, what's interesting about the president's statement is he didn't say he would veto the bill. This is essentially a protest decision from him not to sign it into law. You remember a few weeks ago when he was scheduled to sign the bill alongside Speaker Johnson and Leader Thune on Capitol Hill. But because of the way the government's rules work, that bill is going to become law whether President Trump signs it or not. The clock started nearly 10 days ago when Mike Johnson sent it over to the White House officially. So President Trump, even though he's saying he's not going to sign this package into law, it will become the law of the land here in just a few days. I do think it's important to look at the president's speech in particular, or excuse me, not his speech, but his statement. He's really pressuring Republicans to pass the Save America Act. Obviously, if Republicans manage to hold on to both majorities in Congress, which, let's be honest, I don't think anyone is really expecting right now, despite optimism from the president's team, he could move that legislation in the latter half of his second term. But because of everything that you had mentioned, despite the breaks that Republicans have received, whether it's redistricting or the Supreme Court ruling on coordination between campaigns and individual candidates, it's going to be a tough, drawn-out battle. If President Trump wants a guarantee that this can be passed, it needs to be moved now before November. You mentioned the housing bill as a major win for Republicans, but it's also going to be a major win for Democrats who could demonstrate that they were able to get a big affordability issue addressed even while Republicans were in the majority. So I do understand the president's messaging strategy, even if ultimately this bill will become law with or without his signature.
1: Christian, just a little over a minute left. Is there a way forward for the Save Act, Save America Act, through the Senate?
0: If you ask Leader Thune, the answer is no. If you ask President Trump, the answer is yes. And the one thing that I've learned over 10 years of covering President Trump, I would be hesitant to bet against him. Let's not forget he has this massive campaign war chest, which, to be quite frank, hasn't been utilized to the level that many Republicans wanted to see for this cycle. He could hold the promise of primarying unwilling Republicans if they don't vote for the Save America Act. If anyone can pull a rabbit out of the hat this late in the game, I think it's President Trump.
1: All right, Christian Detoc, thanks so much for joining us. Appreciate your insight.
0: Anytime, Tony.
1: All right, folks, on the other side of the break, we're going to be joined by Ambassador Mike Huckabee. He'll be joining us from Israel to give us the latest on what is happening in the Middle East. Also, still to come, General John Tykert's going to be joining us to talk about the concerns over the sale of F-35 jets to Turkey. And, as always, we'll be joined by House Speaker Mike Johnson, who'll give us an update on what's to come this coming week as Congress returns to Capitol Hill. So don't go away. A lot more straight ahead.
2: I love telling you about The Story of Everything, an incredible movie. 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I've been telling you about the powerful documentary, The Story of Everything. 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
2: When Abraham Lincoln was elected president in 1860, America stood on the edge of collapse. Over the next 4 years, the Civil War claimed more than 700,000 lives and tested whether our republic could endure. As the war drew to a close, Lincoln looked beyond victory. He looked toward healing. In his second inaugural address, he challenged the nation. Let us strive on to bind up the nation's wounds, to achieve and cherish a just and lasting peace. Lincoln understood that preserving the greatest experiment in self-government required more than winning a war. It required the character to restore what had been broken. More than 160 years later, America still faces division. The question is not whether we'll disagree. The question is whether we still have the wisdom and the character to heal together.
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1: Welcome back to This Week on Capitol Hill. I'm Tony Perkins, your host. Well, this week, the United States and Iran both resumed hostilities as they exchanged attacks this week. The U.S. military said it struck more than 170 Iranian targets, while Iran fired on U.S. targets in Qatar, Kuwait, and Bahrain. Joining us now from Israel to discuss the latest is U.S. Ambassador to Israel, Ambassador Mike Huckabee. Ambassador Huckabee, welcome back to This Week on Capitol Hill. Thanks for joining us.
8: Thank you, Tony. It's always a pleasure. And I ask you to continue to pray for the peace of Jerusalem, for sure.
1: In fact, I want to ask you about that because you just left a meeting with the Prime Minister Benjamin Netanyahu. What's the sense on the ground in Israel with the restart of this conflict with Iran and the United States?
8: Well, as you know, Israel has not been engaged in it, and it's probably smart that Iran does not fire missiles toward Israel because they would be compelled to fire them back. Much of the meeting, obviously, was something I couldn't go into the details. But, you know, I want to assure people that there is still a very strong relationship between the U.S. and Israel. And reports to the contrary are simply not so. The president, the prime minister, had a very good phone visit yesterday. Israel is continuing to deal with the problem they have on their northern border with Hezbollah and Lebanon. But the peace agreement with Lebanon is historic and is giving an opportunity to maybe move this forward in a way that nobody could have envisioned for the past 50 years or longer. So we're all optimistic. We know it depends upon Hezbollah disarming and the Lebanese armed forces being able to make the way to take care of Lebanon or take care of their own country so that Israel doesn't have to. That's what we're looking for.
1: I mean, this is somewhat of a historic shift in the Middle East that we're seeing take place right now. And this would not have been possible had we not taken on Iran directly, weakening their connection to their proxies, which now leaves them isolated.
8: One of the things that Secretary Rubio had so clearly said was that you have to separate Hezbollah from the mothership of Iran. And the reason that's so important is because Iran has been supplying funds and weapons and strategy. And if you can step on the oxygen hose and keep Hezbollah from getting all of this oxygen from Iran, you do a lot to really upend terror, not just in Lebanon. Hezbollah is in 12 Western Hemisphere countries. When the U.S. and people in America say, well, it doesn't affect me, they have no idea what they're talking about. Of course it affects them. In fact, Hezbollah has killed more Americans than they've killed Israelis. So for Americans to think that this is not important to them, they're not paying attention.
1: Well, certainly, Ambassador, the Israelis are paying attention to this because it's right at their doorstep. And I would think that there's somewhat of an anticipation with the re-engagement of hostilities between the U.S. and Iran, that this threat could be resolved at least in the immediate future, if this is followed through.
8: Without a doubt, and one of the ways in which, again, Americans I think failed to grasp the threat of Iran, for 47 years they've been saying they're going to kill us. Now, when people tell you that same thing over and over for that many years, you're wise to believe them and you're foolish to ignore them. I think we've seen that the Iranians so far have not indicated the willingness to completely change their ways. They have threatened to assassinate President Trump. By the way, it was in Israeli intelligence shared with the U.S. that gave him a heads up of a very specific plot that they had this week to try and assassinate him. Our partnership with Israel is an important one, and I want people in the U.S. to understand this is not a one-way street. We get benefits, and sometimes it's in the way of information and intelligence. Other times it's in the way of technology. But it is a partnership that is vital as much to the U.S. as it is to the nation of Israel.
1: Israel is also, despite reports to the contrary, a stabilizing force in the Middle East. But what we see, Ambassador, on the horizon with Iran as really kind of the strong man, or at least the nuisance, the big nuisance there in the Middle East being curtailed, that vacuum is going to be filled by someone, some country, some leader. I think Israel has the potential to be an even greater stabilizing force. But there are many that are expressing concerns about Turkey filling that void. I want to play a clip of the Prime Minister, Benjamin Netanyahu, responding to the relationship between the U.S. and Turkey. Clip 7, please.
9: It's a regime that's infected with the Muslim Brotherhood, which hates the United States. He harbors Hamas, the Hamas terrorists. He supports them. He finances them. He's thrown his opponents in jail, all of them. He throws more journalists in jail than anyone can understand. So he's not exactly a model ally of the United States.
1: There's a lot of concern both there in Israel, but even here in the United States about a close relationship with Turkey. They've not proven to be a good ally.
8: Well, they put several of Americans in jail, including, as you know, a pastor that President Trump was able to get out of a Turkish jail during his first term. A number of Americans have been imprisoned there, often without really any just reason. I think it's a concern, and it's one that we'll follow closely. The president has a good relationship with Erdogan. It's something I'm not privy to, so I can't comment on it. But I know that the threats that Erdogan has made toward Israel, which is a partner to the U.S., is of concern, I think, for all of us. And whether or not there will be actually a proposal to sell F-35s to Turkey, again, that would cause some consternation, I think, by many Republicans in the Senate as well as Democrats. So we'll have to wait and see whether there's really a proposal that goes on the table for that.
1: I'm going to talk a little bit more about that later in the program on the F-35s, because that is a bipartisan concern here on Capitol Hill. Ambassador, we just have a couple minutes left. Former Baptist pastor, I'm not sure that you're ever a former pastor. It's just kind of like a Marine. You're never a former Marine. There's concern among the what we see among the ranks of evangelicals. I attribute it to biblical illiteracy, that there's a moving away from an understanding of the role of Israel and why we need to stand with them.
8: Well, we need to stand with them because it's scriptural. I mean, I could give you a lot of geopolitical reasons. I could give you humanitarian reasons. I could give you historic reasons. I could give you economic reasons. And all of those are important, and all of them should weigh in. But the ultimate reason for evangelicals is because we're people of the book. And if we're going to be true to the book and faithful to the book, then we'll be understanding our relationship with the Jewish people at large, and we'll also be understanding of the important role that Israel plays. We'll recognize Genesis 12:3 as a biblical mandate. And I do think biblical illiteracy is spot on when you mention that. And some of it is the fear of some pulpits, pastors who are afraid of their own congregations, afraid to offend them, afraid to upset them. But if you upset them because you're preaching the scripture, because you are faithfully delivering the word of God, then you're not in trouble in a bad way. If that gets you in trouble, then you should be in trouble. The prophets of old were willing to get in trouble with the people because they didn't want to be in trouble with God.
1: Right.
8: If that's my choice, I'll be in trouble with a congregation any day, not to be in trouble with the Creator God of the universe.
1: Well, and Ambassador, you've walked that out, a greater fear of God than a fear of man, and the Lord honors that. Ambassador Mike Huckabee, always great to see you, my friend. Thanks so much for taking time to join us today.
8: Thank you, Tony. And from here, I say Shabbat Shalom.
1: Shabbat Shalom. All right, and continue to pray for the peace of Jerusalem, as the ambassador said. All right, stick with us. More straight ahead.
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15: With SRN News, I'm Michael Harrington in Washington. Senator Lindsey Graham, the South Carolina Republican and a close ally of President Trump, has passed away at the age of 71 after a brief illness. He was known for advocating a strong U.S. foreign policy and was a key figure in Congress. He initially opposed President Trump, but later became a staunch supporter. Tributes have been pouring in from the likes of leaders, including Israeli Prime Minister Benjamin Netanyahu, who called Graham a great friend of Israel. South Carolina Governor Henry McMaster described him as irreplaceable. Apple is accusing OpenAI of stealing trade secrets as it seeks to build its own hardware for ChatGPT. This is a major rupture in a partnership between the iPhone maker and the artificial intelligence company. Apple says in a lawsuit filed in California federal court, the theft of its trade secrets were a coordinated pattern. This is SRN News.
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1: On Capitol Hill. On Wednesday, President Trump said he intends to lift sanctions on Turkey, and he says he's considering the sale of F-35 fighter jets to Turkey, a move that has raised concerns among lawmakers of both parties and allies, including Israeli Prime Minister Benjamin Netanyahu, as we mentioned earlier. Now, President Trump removed Turkey from the F-35 program during his first term as president after the NATO country acquired air defense systems from Russia. Joining us now to discuss this is retired U.S. Air Force General John Tykert. General Tykert, welcome to this week on Capitol Hill.
21: Tony, it's great to be on with you again.
1: All right, there's concerns being expressed on Capitol Hill from both sides of the political aisle regarding the potential sale of F-35s to Turkey. Explain why.
21: Tony, I'm not a firm no to the F-35 to Turkey, but I think we need to mitigate three primary areas of concern before we walk down that path. Number one is Turkey's defense relationship to Russia. Number two is Turkey's animosity toward Israel. And number three is Turkey's hatred of the Kurds. And if we appropriately mitigate those three major areas of concern, then I think maybe there's a path forward here.
1: That's a pretty high bar. Given past statements from Turkey's President Erdogan, certainly regarding the Kurds, his comments regarding Israel, and the complication of having the air defense systems from Russia, does that not compromise potentially the F-35's technology?
21: Tony, it does. And the reason why we initially took Turkey off of the F-35 program is because Turkey's insistence and then follow through to buying those Russian air defense systems. They're called S-400s, and that violated a law called CATSA, Countering America's Adversaries Through Sanctions Act, which prohibits us from doing major military deals with countries that buy major defense systems from Russia. And the problem with the S-400 is it's a very advanced surface-to-air missile system, which could compromise the F-35 program. It could find its vulnerabilities and actually pass some of the F-35 signature data back to Russia. And only if Turkey will get rid of those F-400s. By the way, they never actually put them into operational use, because typically when you buy something from Russia, it doesn't come with sustainment capabilities, so they're essentially useless. And if they get rid of those S-400s, they've never operationalized them, then at least that could be the way to mitigate my concern and our proper concern about Turkey's relationship with Russia.
1: All right, let's talk about mitigating the relationship with the hatred toward Israel, in particular the hostility that's been there. My sense is watching President Erdogan, especially with the demise of Iran and the disruption of things in Syria, that he's looking to fill the vacuum of leadership in the Middle East.
21: Tony, we should be very concerned with what the Turkish leader has been saying about Israel. And there's actually another law called QME, Qualitative Military Edge, that requires us to ensure, the United States, that Israel has a sufficient defensive capability against the combination of all possible threats. And the way Turkey has been talking, we've got to assume that they are a threat. So only with limiting the number of F-35s that we provide to Turkey if we decide to walk down this path, and then limiting their weapons and their utilization through end-use monitoring, could we possibly overcome the bar of what QME requires, which is us ensuring that Israel has an edge over the all potential adversaries.
1: Okay, so we've taken on two of the three, General. Let's talk about the Kurds.
21: Now, Kurds have been a reliable partner to the United States and a mitigator of extremism throughout the Middle East. There are Kurds in Turkey, there are Kurds in Iraq, there are Kurds in Iran, there are Kurds in Syria. And again, they have been a great partner to the United States and our interests. And there is this hatred from Turkey towards the Kurds. And so going back to those mitigating factors against QME, we've got to ensure that Turkey does not plan to use those F-35s to hinder the well-being of the Kurds. And that includes not giving them the numbers of F-35s that they would want. And again, getting commitments and following up with those commitments from Turkey that they do not utilize F-35s against the Kurds and our interests via the Kurds.
1: Well, we have just about a minute, just under a minute left. But the Kurds, we've betrayed them previously. I mean, even when we've abandoned them in northeast Syria, things that happened to the Kurds. That relationship is important that we maintain. This would be a key decider of that relationship. 30 seconds, General.
21: You're right, and I do want to at least provide context that we have sold about 200 F-16s to Turkey, and so we already are in a defense relationship with them. But you're right, the combination of Russia, Israel, and Kurdish considerations has to be top of the list and mitigated if we're going to go forward with an F-35 sale to Turkey.
1: General John Tigard, thank you for your insight. We appreciate it. All right, folks, stick with us. On the other side of the break, we'll be joined by House Speaker Mike Johnson with a look at what's ahead when Congress returns this week. Don't go away.
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1: Welcome back to This Week on Capitol Hill. I'm your host, Tony Perkins. With the August recess fast approaching, this week President Trump called for Congress to prioritize Reconciliation 3.0, which includes both a $350 billion defense spending package along with the Save America Act regarding voter registration. Now, the push comes as House Republicans look to maintain momentum on key conservative priorities heading into midterm elections. Joining us now from the West Coast is House Speaker Mike Johnson. He's crisscrossing the country as we approach those midterms. Mr. Speaker, welcome back to This Week on Capitol Hill.
25: Hey, Tony. Great to be with you, as always, from sunny California. Been out here for a few days, going up and down the Central Valley. I want to encourage everyone to know there are a lot of conservative patriots in California who are not throwing in the white towel. In fact, they're very energized for the fall elections. We're expecting some good things out here. We think we can flip some seats from blue to red, even in California.
1: Well, speaking of elections, you know, the announcement of the implosion of the main Senate candidate, Plattner, it looks like the Democrats are having a lot of problems as we move into these midterm elections.
25: They're having a lot of problems. They have chosen the wrong horses for these races. And I tell you, they've shown that there really is a lack of principle in the Democrat Party now. This is not our father's or grandfather's Democratic Party. They're going full communist now. The DSA of America, the Democratic Socialists of America, put out their platform in the last several days, and it is incredible stuff. They don't want any borders, Tony. They want no prisons. They want to eradicate the Supreme Court, remove the presidency. They want the Congress to control everything because they intend to take it over. This is the time for all Americans, all patriots, people who are freedom-loving folks to stand up. The barbarians are inside the gates, and this fall election is going to be decisive for the future of this country.
1: And just a few congressional seats could make the difference in this, because if the Democrats were to gain the majority in Congress, this type of ideology will filter into their policy.
25: Absolutely right. And of course, they would stop the Trump administration in its tracks. Instead of having 4 years for his second term, he would only have two, because they would turn every committee into an investigative body in the House, and they'd go after him and his family and his cabinet and party leaders and all the rest. It'd be absolute chaos, lawfare on steroids. It will roil the markets. It will harm the U.S. economy, and it will set us back in the eyes of our adversaries around the world. And it's dangerous stuff. And so this election is unlike any midterm in history. We keep saying that. It truly is going to be a crossroads for the country. We have got to maintain the path that we're on, bringing America back, which we've done. And it's a very serious decision for voters in the fall.
1: All right, Mr. Speaker, let's talk about the sprint that's going to start on Monday as Congress returns to Capitol Hill. We're up against that August break. Then we're moving right into the heat of the fall elections. What has to happen between now and then for Republicans to continue the momentum?
25: Well, the August district work period is critical in an election year because everyone needs to go home and be in their districts to run and campaign in advance of November. And so there's a lot to do before we hit the road. There's big ticket items and really big must-pass legislation still on the floor that we've got to get across. Now, we passed a lot of important legislation. A lot of it's parked in the Senate, as you know. And as you said at the outset, the president's number one priority is the Save America Act. It is mine as well. It is the House Republicans' top priority. And I want to remind everybody, we've passed it three times already. Remember, the Save America Act only has two components in its final form right now. It's proof of citizenship to register to vote and photo ID when you show up. Those are 90-10 public opinion polling issues. Even 72% of Democrats say they understand the necessity of photo ID to vote. But you can't get a single Democrat in the House or Senate to vote for it. And so I know we sound like a broken record, but this is the story over and over. The best way for us to do that is to put it on a reconciliation bill, send it to the Senate in an irresistible package, and pass it with Senate Republican votes only, sadly, and get it to the president's desk. That's what we're aiming to do.
1: This could make a difference. You're in California. This could make a difference in the gubernatorial election out there, certainly a difference in some of the congressional races as well.
25: Absolutely. And as you mentioned a moment ago, you know, the whole balance of Congress is going to come down to the outcome of less than 20 races. The Cook Political Report is one of the gold standard, you know, prognosticators for House races in Congress. And they estimate currently that they're on election night, there'll be 212 Republican seats, 204 Democrat seats. And those less than 20 seats in the middle, the balance, are the jump ball seats. That's why we're spending so much time in those districts. We have extraordinary candidates. We're raising the resources so they'll have what they need to get the job done. But it's going to come down to those delicate balances. And in blue states like California, you must have election integrity so that we can win this fair and square.
1: So with that being a priority, Reconciliation 3.0, probably the best vehicle to move this forward, but there may be other options like the National Defense Authorization Act. You might merge it onto that. Talk about that as an option.
25: Exactly. We were working on that the week before we went home for district work period this week. We'll come back to that again in the next couple of weeks. And we're also going to add, merge, as you say, the Save America Act onto, for example, the appropriations bills that we're moving through the House and off the House floor. We use an acronym, MIRV, M-I-R-V. People get confused about all the weeds and the procedural mechanisms in the House and Senate. But if you merge or MIRV a bill together upon its passage, you take Save America Act, which we passed unanimously by Republican votes back in February, and you MIRV or merge it onto any other bill, those two bills become the same legislative instrument. In other words, it grafts it in as the base text, and it is transmitted to the Senate as one piece of legislation. So that's another fail-safe way for us to get it over there. The problem is, on any bill other than reconciliation, remember, you got to get 60 votes. And so we would need at least 7 Democrats to help. And Tony, you and I both know they are not going to do that. They will never vote for election integrity. The base won't let them. And I'm sad to say that some of them, they really want to keep the door open for these fraudulent actions at the local level. It's really sad.
1: Well, speaking of needing Democratic votes, the House has will soon have passed all the appropriations bills. I mean, you're moving those through. That's new. That hasn't happened in the last couple of decades. You're bringing the House back to the appropriations process, legitimate appropriations process. The Senate hasn't moved anything. Where do we end at the end of the fiscal year?
25: Well, I'll tell you, the Democrats are dug in. They do not want to help President Trump do anything. And I think that they are planning to shut the government down, at the end of the fiscal year, which ends September 30th, as you know, and have us in a shutdown scenario going into the November election. Their calculus would be that somehow this would be blamed on the party in power when we have demonstrated every day over and over and over, Republicans are doing the work. We are getting the job done. We are back to regular order. We are moving separate appropriations bills as the process is supposed to work. And it's the Democrats who are obstructing all this. So if it comes to that scenario, of course, we'll try to pass a continuing resolution to keep the government open. But if Democrats are standing there holding up the paychecks of Americans and holding up the federal government and causing long lines at TSA again and all that nonsense, there will only be one party to blame, because we will be able to show the record is very clear on all this.
1: Mr. Speaker, thanks for joining us. Safe travels. We'll see you in Washington next week. All right, folks, stick with us. Final thoughts on the other side of the break.
3: In the War of 1812, our nation fought and won America's religious freedom. Today, that constitutional right is being assaulted once more from within.
5: Religious liberty and rights in general were under attack. We all of a sudden became the enemy.
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2: When Abraham Lincoln was elected president in 1860, America stood on the edge of collapse. Over the next 4 years, the Civil War claimed more than 700,000 lives and tested whether our republic could endure. As the war drew to a close, Lincoln looked beyond victory. He looked toward healing. In his second inaugural address, he challenged the nation, "Let us strive on to bind up the nation's wounds, to achieve and cherish a just and lasting peace." Lincoln understood that preserving the greatest experiment in self-government required more than winning a war. It required the character to restore what had been broken. More than 160 years later, America still faces division. The question is not whether we'll disagree. The question is whether we still have the wisdom and the character to heal together.
3: Close your eyes and see it. 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
1: Welcome back to This Week on Capitol Hill. In John 17, Jesus prayed that his followers would be sanctified, set apart by God's truth. Throughout history, that truth has distinguished those who embraced it from those who rejected it. Today, that separation is increasingly evident in America. This week, the Washington Post published an article entitled, "Trans People Are Fleeing Red States for Seattle. The City Can't Keep Up," end quote. The article cited a poll suggesting that 400,000 transgender adults left red states in the 6 months following the 2024 election. With another 1.2 million reportedly considering relocating to blue states that actively underwrite transgenderism. The article highlights Crow Harmony, a 21-year-old transgender male, and his boyfriend, who had also transitioned. Now, if you're confused about what makes them, you're not alone, but just put that aside. The article goes on to say that this couple had no money, no employment prospects, and had lost their housing before leaving Florida for what they believed would be the safety of Seattle. They were assisted by a transgender-led nonprofit that helps trans people relocate from red states. But that organization, along with others, now say it lacks the resources to meet the growing demand because charitable giving has declined. Taylor Farley, executive director of the Queer Power Alliance in Seattle, is calling on the city to declare a civil emergency so organizations like theirs can access $2.1 million in emergency city funding. Farley said, quote, "Our community is under attack, and organizations protecting LGBTQIA plus people are struggling to survive. The underlying issue is larger than one city. Under current federal policy, states are no longer compelled to finance gender transition procedures, abortions, and many of the progressive initiatives that previous administrations encouraged or required. As a result, blue states that choose to embrace these policies are increasingly having to fund them with their own tax dollars. Roughly 20 states now combine abortion subsidies with broader transgender policies, and nearly all of them face projected structural budget shortfalls or significant long-term fiscal imbalances, meaning they have money problems. Those deficits will eventually require either reducing government funding for the laundry list of leftist programs, which history suggests is unlikely, or raising taxes. As more people seeking government affirmation of their personal choices relocate to blue states that promise those benefits, those states will face growing financial pressure. At the same time, higher taxes and expanding government obligations makes them less attractive to families, businesses, and workers who actually value opportunity, responsibility, and the freedom to keep more of what they earn. By contrast, states that build public policy on truth, personal responsibility, and enduring moral principles are better positioned to flourish. Yet, the longevity of that outcome is not guaranteed. With a nation and Congress that is so deeply divided, the outcome of nearly every election will determine who controls Congress and the federal purse, and whether fiscally responsible states will once again be asked to subsidize policies they have rejected. Jesus said that God's word is truth. Truth has always divided people, and to stand for the truth can be costly. But history repeatedly demonstrates that the greatest cost is not borne by those who embrace the truth. It is ultimately borne by those who deny it. And that has been This Week on Capitol Hill.
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15: Breaking news this hour from townhall.com. I'm Michael Herring. Lindsey Graham, the longtime Republican from South Carolina, has passed away at the age of 71 after a short illness. Tributes are pouring in from across the nation and around the world.
16: Israeli Prime Minister Benjamin Netanyahu calls Senator Graham, quote, a great friend of Israel and a cherished friend of mine, unquote. Ukrainian President Volodymyr Zelensky says Senator Graham visited his country 10 times during the years of Russia's full-scale invasion. Mr. Zelensky says, quote, Lindsey was a true defender of freedom and the values that make our world safer, unquote.
15: Correspondent Andrew Stewart. The U.S. has attacked Iran today over an Iranian strike earlier this morning on a vessel in the Strait of Hormuz. Iran responded with attacks targeting several countries in the Middle East, including Bahrain, Kuwait, Qatar, Oman, and Jordan. Recent data suggests immigration may be adding pressure to an already tight housing market, drawing strong reaction from conservatives.
0: Studies indicate a 1% increase in unauthorized workers is linked to a roughly 2.2% rise in home prices and 1.4% rise in rents. Analysts say added demand is straining limited housing supply, especially in urban areas. Conservative leaders maintain the findings prove President Trump is right to push for stricter border enforcement and immigration policies. Ken Lorman reporting.
15: The U.S., the U.K., and a dozen other Western and Asian countries have reasserted that China's expansive claims in the South China Sea are illegal. The joint statement issued by the nations today reaffirms a 2016 arbitration ruling and rejects destabilizing actions in the disputed waters that threaten regional peace, the partners say. More on these stories at townhall.com.
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15: Apple is accusing OpenAI of stealing trade secrets as it seeks to build its own hardware for ChatGPT. This is a major rupture in a partnership between the iPhone maker and the artificial intelligence company. Apple says in a lawsuit filed in a California federal court, the theft of its trade secrets is part of a, quote, coordinated pattern of misconduct at an institutional level by OpenAI. Two former Apple employees who now work for OpenAI are also named as defendants. Typhoon Bavi is bringing strong winds and heavy rain to eastern China this weekend. It has weakened to a severe tropical storm with maximum sustained winds around 100 kilometers per hour near its center. The storm made landfall in Zhejiang late on Saturday, prompting mass evacuations in cities such as Shanghai and the cancellation of hundreds of flights. Bavi passed north over Taiwan yesterday, injuring over 100 people. This is townhall.com. A bipartisan group of senators has reached an agreement with the Trump administration to advance a new version of legislation to sanction buyers of Russian oil.
17: While visiting Kyiv, South Carolina Republican Senator Lindsey Graham told reporters that lawmakers have been working closely with the administration on a version of the bill that would be, quote, acceptable to the White House and that was written in a way they could support. The White House has resisted full support of legislation to limit the flow of funds to Moscow's war chest through sanctions on countries purchasing Russian oil, in addition to Russian officials and entities. Instead, the administration has pushed for the bill to give President Donald Trump more latitude to pursue negotiations with Moscow to end the war on Ukraine. Bernie Bennett, Washington.
15: Today is Sunday, July the 12th, and a number of notable people are celebrating a birthday today, including actress Cheryl Ladd, who is 75 years old, gospel singer Sandy Patty is 70, boxing champion Julio Cesar Chavez, 64. More on these stories at townhall.com.
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22: Station WMAL, this is Larry O'Connor. It's O'Connor and Company in the Relief Factor Studios. And we're pleased to be jumping into our 7 o'clock hour here on the East Coast, with plenty to talk about in the world of politics and pop culture and entertainment and higher education. As coming up in the next half hour, we're going to talk about useless college degrees and why we American citizens should no longer be subsidizing them, let alone fully paying for them. We'll get into that, and I do want to hear from you about that as well. You know, you can always call the show at 855-784-4255, 855-784-4255 about these useless college degrees.

0: Judiciary Committee, Jim Jordan, coming up in the next hour. But right now, we are joined by Kyle Olson. Kyle Olson is an independent journalist who works exclusively now with Town Hall Media, specifically on some undercover reporting that he and his team have done a great job on. And this latest one absolutely is one of them. Kyle, first of all, thanks for joining us. Always good to talk with you.
1: Good morning. Thanks for having me.
0: Kyle and I, in fact, go all the way back to the Andrew Breitbart days, in the early days of Breitbart News, before it was Breitbart News. We do. We've been working on these kind of projects for a while. And this latest one tags right in with our main political story of the day, having to do with Graham Plattner, because candidates like Graham Plattner don't come out of nowhere. I was mentioning earlier in the show that this is like a central casting thing. These political consultants who work with the Bernie Sanders wing of the Democrat Party, which has really become the most powerful wing of the Democrat Party, the Democrat socialists, they are scouring the nation trying to find candidates who can pretend to be something to convince voters, I'm just a working class oysterman. And that brings our attention, Kyle Olson, to the candidate for Senate in Nebraska. Tell me what your team learned about that candidate.
1: Yeah, so what's so interesting, and you're exactly right, what is happening is there's an organization called the Working Class Heroes Fund, and they have been out trying to find these candidates. And Working Class Heroes Fund is run by a guy named Dan Osborne. Dan Osborne is running for the U.S. Senate as a quote-unquote independent. And I reported on a video that Town Hall exclusively obtained showing that a staffer for Dan Osborne says Dan Osborne is responsible for recruiting Graham Plattner.
0: Yeah, let's take a look. We've got a little bit of this video, and I implore everybody to go to townhall.com. You'll see the full report from Kyle Olson and his investigative team. But here's a clip of that undercover video.
2: So he has also recruited other candidates around the country to run that are doing similar things.
3: Really? Like,
2: well, there are a few independents. There are a few Democrats. This is not really out there publicly, but he recruited for He recruited Graham Plattner. He's running in Maine. He's like doing a lot
3: against Collins.
2: He recruited him.
3: Once they know each other.
2: Yeah.
3: Oh.
2: Dan, after last election, he started a program to recruit working class candidates to run.
3: Who are the others?
2: There's a website I would have to point you to. I don't have the name off the top of my head.
3: What's the website?
2: Working Class Heroes.
0: Working Class Heroes, and it's Dan Osborne. He's now the candidate. And again, he's running as an independent, Kyle. That's important because even these guys can see the Democrat can't win in certain states. So they put on this costume and say, I'm not one of those people. I'm an independent. And they actually perform pretty well, don't they?
1: Yeah, and so what I think voters, in particular voters in Nebraska, need to understand, if you're listening to this, is that the Democrat brand is so toxic that Democrats are saying, let's find somebody who can run as an independent. And what apparently is actually happening in Nebraska is there is a Democrat candidate who was nominated by the voters in Nebraska. She's actually going to drop out. So then the ultimate goal is that Dan Osborne, a quote-unquote independent, is running against the Republican incumbent, Pete Ricketts.
0: Mm-hmm.
1: But what I think people need to understand is that if you like the views of Graham Plattner, you will love the views of Dan Osborne.
0: Yeah. There's a similar thing going on, which really is saying something, by the way. Basically, Dan Osborne is the Graham Plattner of Nebraska. Maybe without the sexual assault, but, Kyle, when they create even an organization called Working Class Heroes, and they're obviously conceding the fact that they have a problem with working class voters, specifically male white working class voters, but this is beyond cynical that they just basically go on casting calls and try to find people who might look good on video and play a part, or am I overthinking this? Am I being too cynical about what they're really going out doing?
1: No, I think you're being very realistic about what they're doing. They looked at the results from 2024 and how President Trump did very well with white men, with young men. And the Democrats said, what do we need to do about this? And they said, maybe what we should do is go out and find white men,

0: lot have military experience, and they will sort of try to draw votes away from Republicans. Because if you look at Dan Osborne in particular, I think the strategy is all the Democrats, the Democrat apparatus in Nebraska will all line up behind him. And if he can peel off a few Republicans who think he's an independent, then he's got a path to win. Yeah. That's really, to me, just looking at this, that's his only path to win. But I wouldn't put it past them that could be successful.
1: And let's be clear, even if he does win as an independent, he is a Democrat. He will caucus with Democrats. He will vote with Democrats. There's no independence here at all.
0: Right. That's exactly right. And that's, I think, what people need to understand, especially voters in Nebraska. He's not an independent. He's saying what he wants, what he thinks people want to hear, in order to take off sort of the rough edges of being a far left progressive. And then once he gets to Washington, D.C. for 6 years, he's going to vote with the Bernie Sanders wing of the Socialist Party of the Democrats.
1: This Osborne-Plattner connection is just so real. And by the way, I saw somebody else put together a video montage of Graham Plattner over the last 6 months appearing on podcasts confirming this. He's constantly saying, oh, yeah, Dan Osborne reached out to me. Osborne reached out. It's Osborne, Osborne. I mean, there's no denying this. And it's great to have one of Osborne's staffers on camera here, thanks to your great reporting at Town Hall, confirming it as well. Although it's funny the way she whispers Graham Plattner's name. That's kind of a tell, isn't it?
0: Yeah, it's I think it's sort of the worst kept secret, and it sort of remains in political circles, and I have some additional reporting coming soon showing that Democrats, they know exactly what's going on, and it's sort of the worst kept secret. But voters deserve to know, is this person being honest with who they are, what their intentions are, what they stand for? And is that really what you want to vote for? That's ultimately up to them.
1: By the way, these guys also rail against the consultant class all the time. You hear that out of them. Like, yeah, I'm just a regular guy. In his, you know, exit video yesterday, which isn't really an exit video, but it's this exercise in narcissism that Graham Plattner put out. And he talked about the consultant class. I'm, you know, Amy and I are just regular people, and we just came into this, and we just wanted to change the way politics are being done. But they're completely controlled and managed by consultants. Tell me what you know about this guy, Morris Katz. I see his name popping up all the time.
0: So so Morris Katz, he's a political consultant. He runs an organization called Fight Agency. Their most well-known client is Mayor Mamdani. You may have heard of him before.
1: Mm-hmm.
0: And what they're doing is they're socialists, and they are attempting to use the Democratic Party as their vehicle to run candidates in races, and effectively take over the Democratic Party. And what's interesting, I think, about all of this is that the Democrats, they have played footsie with the socialists. They've tolerated them. And now the socialists are trying to take over. And we're seeing that, of course, in New York. We're seeing that in California. There's other races like in Nebraska, like in Michigan.
1: Colorado.
0: Where the socialists are. Yes, correct. The socialists are trying to take over. And I think what is so interesting about what's happening in Maine right now is you've got the Democratic Party. They are now, they've effectively taken the nomination away from Graham Plattner. He fell on his sword yesterday, and he's not going to be the candidate. And so over 150,000 people voted for Graham Plattner. Now they're going to put that decision in the hands of a few hundred delegates.
1: Yeah.
0: Who are now going to pick a new nominee. Where have we heard that before?
1: Yeah,
0: and so you talk about the...
1: Yeah.
0: To them, this is what democracy looks like.
1: Yeah. Well stated, Kyle Olson. As always, keep up the great work. Your team is killing it for Town Hall. We're very happy to be associated with you and the work that you're doing.
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1: Like it or not, federal dollars are going to pay for college degrees right now, whether it's through grants, whether it's through subsidies for those universities, or whether it's through very reduced rates and reduced criteria student loans. That then, if you're Joe Biden, you just go ahead and forgive, so it's not really a loan, is it? And if we're going to be in the business of using tax dollars for those college degrees, well, we should have some say in what we're buying, right? The Trump administration is now proposing that we stop paying for college degrees unless they actually serve some purpose. Now, that's obviously pretty subjective, but I would like to hear from you at 855-784-4. 4255. What college degree is so worthless that you would pull federal loan money from the program? Say, yes, we'll give you a loan, we'll help you with your loan, but not if you're going to get a degree in that. Do any of your kids, or do you know of people who have gotten worthless college degrees that really aren't worth our investment as a country? I would love to hear your opinion on that. 855-784-4255. We will be taking your calls on that, and I'll lay out exactly what this story looks like coming up in just a moment. But you just heard our conversation with Kyle Olson about these political consultants, the consultant class that they keep railing about, who are grooming candidates. They're making beautiful videos of them that make them look like oyster men. When, of course, and the media buys this stuff. They buy the lie. They repeat the lie. It was amazing. My favorite part of this story, this Graham Plattner thing over the last couple of weeks, was seeing all these people in the media saying, well, you know, he's not really an oyster farmer. Yes, thank you. We've been saying that for over a year. We know you haven't been paying attention to center-right media. Washington Free Beacon has blown through every single lie about this man and documented it over the months. They're great investigative reporters over there at Washington Free Beacon. Yes, obviously, these consultants are propping these people up, and they're selling a product to the voters. And the media goes along with it because that's the party that they love. They're fine with it. Most of them are Marxists, too. And the perfect example, as you just heard from Kyle Olson, is Zohran Mamdani, who is now the mayor of New York City. In any normal time, he would never be able to be mayor of New York City, but he was running against Andrew Cuomo, a person who, as governor, was hated by the people of New York because of his COVID policies. Also, by the way, he was drummed out of office because of a bunch of sexual exploits and Me Too accusations. So, you know, pretty target-rich environment there for any politician to run against Andrew Cuomo. And so the Marxists got his way, and he got into office. And now he's doing all these Marxist things. Here's the latest. The mayor of New York City's office put out a map celebrating all of the immigrant enclaves in New York City. The Bronx, Manhattan, Queens, Brooklyn, and Staten Island. And upon further scrutiny, well, there are a couple of immigrant enclaves missing. If I asked you, when you're in New York next, what famous neighborhood known for its ethnic identity in the great wave of 19th and 20th century immigration, what neighborhood would you like to visit? My bet is over half of you, the first thing that would come to mind would be Little Italy, right? Little Italy. Everybody knows about Little Italy. Little Italy is great, by the way. It's like they have a festival every other day down there. Restaurants are phenomenal. The people who live there, for the most part, are still Italian Americans that link back all the way to that first wave of immigrants that came off the boat in the mid-19th century. It's also, by the way, right next to Chinatown. So you see some crossover there. You know, let's have some Chinese food, and then you know what they say about Chinese food. You know, an hour later, you're still hungry, so you go over to Little Italy and have some pasta, and then you're not hungry for like a week. Believe it or not, and I know you do believe it, Little Italy did not make the map. Italian Americans need not apply. Chinatown's there, but Little Italy didn't make the cut in Zohran Mamdani's view of New York City's immigrant enclaves. By the way, there's a huge Irish and Italian contingent and many Irish and Italian neighborhoods in Staten Island. It's the most conservative part of New York City. Irish and Italian families have lived there for decades, over a century, but not on Zohran Mamdani's map. If you zoom in on Staten Island, you will see that they put a little flag there for Little Mexico in Port Richmond. And let's not forget Little Africa of Staten Island. This is what you get when you get Zohran Mamdani. And
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4: When Abraham Lincoln was elected president in 1860, America stood on the edge of collapse. Over the next 4 years, the Civil War claimed more than 700,000 lives and tested whether our republic could endure. As the war drew to a close, Lincoln looked beyond victory. He looked toward healing. In his second inaugural address, he challenged the nation, "Let us strive on to bind up the nation's wounds, to achieve and cherish a just and lasting peace." Lincoln understood that preserving the greatest experiment in self-government required more than winning a war. It required the character to restore what had been broken. More than 160 years later, America still faces division. The question is not whether we'll disagree. The question is whether we still have the wisdom and the character to heal together.
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20: With SRN News, I'm Michael Harrington in Washington. Lindsey Graham, the longtime Republican senator from South Carolina, has passed away at the age of 71 after a short illness. Tributes are pouring in from around the nation and around the world. Graham was actually an opponent of President Trump. on the campaign trail in 2016, he went on to become one of Mr. Trump's strongest supporters. The U.S. has attacked Iran today over an Iranian strike on a vessel in the Strait of Hormuz. Iran responding with attacks targeting several countries in the Middle East today, including Bahrain, Kuwait, Qatar, Oman, and Jordan. The burst of fighting raises new questions about efforts to find a permanent end to the war that began in February. The Strait, a key transit route for oil and natural gas, has become the key sticking point in negotiations between the two sides. This is SRN News.
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22: 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He has dedicated over 36 years to helping people break free from chronic pain, mobility issues, and spinal conditions. Today we're going to talk about a number of conditions that you treat: sciatica, spinal stenosis, and degenerative disc disease. And each of these can make life unbearable. We're going to share stories of recovery. I got to tell you, Dr. Ferreño, it is a delight. And I think particularly today, because I love your stories, it's a delight to visit with you once again.
23: Thank you, Dave. I look forward to our time together and looking forward to a great show today.
22: As I said earlier, our topic is stories of recovery. We're talking about real people who have had real recovery after treatment there at Bay Area Disc Center. Let's talk about a condition that, to me, has a frightening name: degenerative disc disease. What is that, and how can you treat it?
23: Yes, and we all get it. We all degenerate to a certain extent. Some people
22: thanks a
23: get
22: lot.
23: It. Yeah, it's true, but I have it. I guarantee you probably have it too, just by our ages, right?
22: Yeah.
23: And we all get it, but some people get it more severely than others. But when the disc degenerates, remember, when you're born, that disc is 85% fluid and nutrients. And that's what gives it its height and its cushion. And that allows more room for those nerves to exit that go down your arms or down your legs. Wear, tear, bending, lifting, aging, genetics, we start losing fluid and nutrients out of some of the discs that we stress. Not all our discs. Some discs look beautiful. Some discs lose that fluid, and that disc dries up or desiccates. And now you've lost disc height. So now there's going to be less room for those nerves to exit. That disc starts to dry up, and then it starts to tear, and then it starts to bulge. And then the degeneration also includes the end plate of the vertebrae, where you may start getting some rough spurring formation, or the facet joints get degenerative. It's arthritis, degenerative arthrosis, right? Those joints get arthritic. And this is all what starts causing pain. This is what causes less room for in the spinal canal, or less room in the foramen where the nerves exit that go down your arms and your legs. So yes, we all get it. Some get it really severe, where it could be very painful and cause a lot of nerve impingement. So this patient is Robert. And this was a good case because a couple of things happened with him. So he goes, over a year ago, I began to experience severe neck problems due to osteoarthritis. That's the degeneration, right? Mm-hmm. Pain in my neck and around my head became so severe that I was utterly unable to function or even sleep. Physical therapy did nothing for me. I was in desperation. With Dr. Ferreño's decompression therapy, my neck pains had virtually began to vanish within months of treatment. Subsequently, I began to experience severe sciatica pain on the right side due to similar problems in my lower back. At one point, I was unable to even walk without assistance. I then began decompression treatments for my lower back on the DRX 9000 machine. Relief was slow, but suddenly after 8 weeks, my symptoms once again began to virtually disappear. At the present time, I am essentially pain-free. It has been almost miraculous. I owe my present return to full life, which I can only be possible with pain-free and full mobility, to Dr. Frigno and his caring support technicians. He came in with neck pain, then all of a sudden down the line, he did something and then developed lower back pain and sciatica. So we ended up doing decompression on his neck after 8 weeks, and we did decompression on his lower back.
22: 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And then call them at 650-977-3701. Okay, Dr. Sciatica, can you tell us about the cause and tell us about a person who got relief from painful sciatica after treatment there at Bay Area Disc Centers?
23: Yes, so sciatica comes from impingement of the nerve roots in your lower lumbosacral spine, L4 through S3. So those nerves form the largest nerve in your back, which is the sciatic nerve that goes right down your buttocks and right down your leg all the way down to your feet and toes. And it's by far probably the most severe painful condition that we treat. I had a patient in this morning with real severe sciatica. He could barely get out of the chair. It's a horrible, debilitating condition. And the majority of the time, the sciatica is coming from a disc herniation or the degeneration in your spine where the facet joints again grow in towards the canal, the disc herniates back, and it starts to impinge on that nerve root. And this patient, Charles, has been dealing with it for a while, and this is what he had to say. For over 20 years, I suffered with sciatica pain. I tried several different methods to treat this problem, but left without success. After reading a full-page ad in the newspaper about Dr. Frigno and his method of treating sciatica, I took a chance in hope of finding any kind of relief. After the series of 24 decompression sessions, I can say that I have finally been relieved of the pain. Knowing the success I have had, I would thoroughly recommend this type of treatment to anyone that is dealing with sciatica problems. Thank you, Dr. Frigno and Bay Area Disc Centers. So he was older. He's in his 80s. And Charles did really well. Sometimes it takes a little time, but most people will get significant relief within 2 months of the treatment. And my program is usually about 8 weeks.
22: How can a person know if they have sciatica? What are the symptoms?
23: Sometimes you could have back pain, sometimes back pain with leg pain, sometimes leg pain without back pain. So yeah. Sciatica can display a little bit differently. That's why sometimes people get confused because they just come in with leg pain, numbness, and tingling, but they have no back pain, so they don't think it's coming from their back. So they come in, we're going to evaluate them. I have several orthopedic tests that I will do on them that's going to tell me if it's a nerve root compression coming from their spine or maybe if it's coming from somewhere else. So sciatica can sometimes be confusing for the patient and confusing for some doctors. But that's why you come in for the evaluation. We do the examination. If I see compression on that nerve root, let's say on an MRI in your lower lumbosacral spine and your pain's running down your leg, you got numbness and tingling, well, that's sciatica.
22: Can it make it difficult for a person sometimes to sit down for any length of period?
23: It is the most debilitating. Sitting down, working on your computer. A biggie is driving because that puts you in a bad position and the pain just starts shooting right down your leg. And then if you've been sitting for a while, it's so difficult for them to get up in the standing position. And it takes a while. They have to slowly walk, usually limping. And then usually if they walk a little while, it may ease up a little bit. Then they go back and sit down. That compresses that nerve root again. And it literally takes all your daily activities away from you. The things that we take for granted, right? Bending, doing the laundry, doing some gardening, doing your activities. It takes that away. That's how painful it is.
22: I've heard that it can also make it difficult just to get a good night's sleep.
23: Absolutely. Trying to find the best position is, and that's not just sciatica. That's even more so sometimes is disc herniations or pain running down your arm and your neck, which is like sciatica down the arm, right? It's different nerves, but that radiate painting arm, again, sleeping becomes very difficult. And that's not good because that's sleeping is healing time, right? We want to be able to sleep.
2: One of the things I notice in these testimonials is many of your clients, they identify specifically the disc that is being worked on. In other words, you really inform them of what's going on, don't you?
23: Yeah, before they start care, and this is every patient, I always ask this question, do you understand your condition? And because it's not, I tell people, don't come in here because I said to come in here. I think it's because I think it's great. I want you to understand exactly what your condition is. And I tell them exactly what level their herniation or degeneration is at. I want you to understand exactly how decompression works. And it's got to make sense to you. And if it makes sense to you, then you're going to be more committed in following through with the treatment plan. And then you're going to get well.
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23: That's for my 860 AM listeners. So this is just for the answer listeners. We're doing this to help the listeners come in where they could just find out exactly what's going on with their back. I tell patients, there's no cost. You get to spend 30 to 60 minutes with me, depending on the severity of your case. And the worst case scenario is you've come in, you spent some time with me, you've learned more about your condition, you've learned more about what I think is the best non-surgical way to treat disc disease. The worst case scenario is you're going to be a little bit more educated on these things.
2: I got to tell you, this has been a fascinating and I think encouraging time together to hear these today. I've got one more condition I want to ask you about before we finish our time up. And this is a condition that people may not know a lot about. It's called spinal stenosis. What is it, and what did you do to treat this condition in a patient?
23: Yeah, spinal stenosis is a really severe condition. This usually happens later as we get older, and it's usually due to three things in combination. So remember, your spinal canal, that's where your spinal cord and all your nerves run down from your neck all the way down to your lower back. Mm-hmm. And what happens is the disc herniates, and then those facet joints get enlarged or arthritic. So disc pushes back into the spinal canal. The facet joints grow into the spinal canal. And then there's a stabilizing ligament called ligamentum flavum that runs inside that canal area that thickens just due to degenerative change. So now you have three things taking up real estate in your canal, and that causes that narrow. Remember, stenosis just means narrowing. So now you get stenosed or narrowed in the canal, not the whole canal, just at certain segments, maybe C5-6 or maybe L4-5. And especially in the low back, what it does is it takes away standing and walking. And usually you go to stand up, you can stand up for 5 minutes or walk for 5 minutes, and pain, numbness, tingling start running down your legs all the way down to your feet. And then you sit down and all of a sudden goes away. Hmm. And you can sit down, no problems. Then you stand back up. Again, 5 minutes, boom, you got pain and numbness tingling down your leg to where it gets so intense you have to sit down again. This is a patient that you see bent forward, because when you bend forward, it opens up room in that canal, so that gives them some relief. They may be leaning on a shopping cart in the grocery store, or that's the patient bent forward using a walker, because now they need a walker to stand, right, and walk. So this is a debilitating condition. This is a patient who had stenosis that did really well. And your prognosis is a little different with stenosis. And I say that because if the stenosis is due to more of the disc herniation taking up room in the canal, it's a better prognosis, because a lot of times we could draw a lot of that disc material back inward. If the stenosis is due to bony arthritis growing into the canal, your prognosis isn't as well, because we can't take away bone, right? It's, you know, that's once we get the bony arthritis, we own it. Mm-hmm. But this patient had stenosis, and this is Alan. He goes, 8 years ago, I had lower back surgery. So this patient had already had surgery coming in. So this is a post-surgical case. He goes, everything was going well until I started taking care of my mother full time, all the lifting, carrying, twisting, and bending in awkward positions, as well as the stress that comes with being a full-time caregiver, took its toll on my back. I was in discomfort, in real severe pain, and my legs, both his legs and feet, were constantly numb. A good night's sleep was impossible, and sitting for any extended period of time was very uncomfortable also. I'm a nature photographer. That's my main hobby. In order to get the best shots, I have to drive to locations, and this was difficult. Once there, I would have to hike and often up and down big hills and usually for miles, but this was so painful, I could not do this anymore. I called and took them up on their complimentary evaluation. First impression are important to me, and their first impression was that of courtesy, caring, and professionalism. Everything was explained simply and clearly. I needed help, and it seemed like this was a place to get it. After my first three treatments, I noticed a positive difference. After completing the first half, the pain was barely noticeable, and I had feeling back in my lower legs and feet. Recently, I was able to spend a week in Yosemite National Park, one of my all-time favorite places. While there, I was able to ride my bike for hours without any pain. I was also able to hike over 25 miles, most of it either up or down hills. And I like this because he gives me the testimonial with a picture of him in Yosemite on a big hill. So these are the things that we like to do, is get people back to what they love to do. And for him, it was photography and hiking, like in Yosemite.
22: I have heard you say that this is a condition that you have firsthand knowledge of it. What do you do to treat yourself?
23: I give myself the same treatment I do for my patients. And remember, that's how I started doing this business, is because I went and did decompression as a patient first. And now I do these same things on maintenance. So I get my decompression, my laser, I do my exercise. Remember, there's multiple things to maintain your back, Dave. I try and keep my weight down. I keep my core strong. I watch my ergonomics on how I do things. I know my triggers. For me, running and jumping is a trigger. I know I'm going to ask for a flare-up if I do a lot of running and jumping type things. Mm-hmm. I could go to the gym and lift weights, but don't ask me to move your couch. That type of lifting is a trigger, right? And then I get on my tables and I get my own treatment, you know, once or twice a month to maintain the health of my spine. And that keeps my pain levels at a minimum, one or two, and allows me to weight lift or golf and do the things I love to do.
22: A reminder here, folks, that you are listening to Back to Health, and that is Dr. Thomas Ferrigno. 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And then call them at 650-977-3701. Doctor, we're almost to the end of our time together today. You have mentioned your advanced cervical spine decompression equipment. Can you explain what it is and why it is so effective?
23: Yeah, so decompression works on two areas of the spine, the lumbar spine and the cervical spine. And a lot of doctors may have a lumbar decompression system, but not many have both cervical and lumbar. We have both. It's called the DRX 9000 for the lumbar, DRX 9000C for the cervical. And both do the exact same thing. They target one specific disc. The computer software keeps your muscles relaxed and out of play. And now we're able to put a negative pressure inside that disc to cause a vacuum effect, to draw in new fluid and nutrients to help rehydrate the disc, and to draw in disc material. And for the neck, that's going to help take away neck pain. It's going to help take away pain running down their arm, numbness and tingling in their hands. And so cervical decompression is fantastic. I think I get some of my best success stories with patients who've had cervical disc herniation. So yes, it works for both the neck and the back. The technology is exactly the same for both. And again, I'm just passionate that it's the best non-surgical way to treat disc herniation and degenerative disc disease.
22: So this is not at all like traditional traction.
23: No, I get people, oh, how about if I just hang upside down or use a water bag and stretch my neck? I go, you know, that's a $300 device. My machines are $100,000 pieces of equipment. These are major, major pieces of equipment that the technology is so good. They are designed so well to treat this exact condition. All those other things you see, I see all sorts of stuff on Facebook, hang upside down, lay on this curved thing, wear this brace that stretches. They always say the word decompression. None of those things decompress the disc. They may give you a little bit of stretching. Decompression is an event, and the event is to put a negative pressure in the disc to cause a vacuum effect. And you need a true decompression table to do that.
22: Okay, that's decompression. But you have other treatments that you can apply to promote healing, right? What are they?
23: That's correct. So we are going to usually, after you get off the decompression table, we want to do the muscle stim and ice to reduce any guarding and muscle spasm or tightness. We're going to do deep tissue laser to reduce the inflammation and speed up tissue healing. You're just going to feel nice warmth because our lasers are really powerful, so they produce heat. They're class 4 lasers. Those photons penetrate 5 inches into your body, and I can reduce inflammation at a deeper spinal level. We're going to do some chiropractic mobilization. We're going to get those joints to realign, move, and function better. So you move and function better. We're going to strengthen around the area of injury, either exercises for your neck and upper back or core exercises in your lower back to protect that injured area. And then that's my main program. But then I have a couple other things for maybe some of my cases that are a little tougher. We have a machine called the Matrix, it's an electroanalgesia, where my muscle stim machine may go in a few hundred hertz. This goes up to 10,000 hertz. Anything over 4,000 hertz causes an analgesic effect. It inhibits the nerve roots, the nerves to produce pain. So you don't feel the pain. It's the number one pain modality. Several hospitals use it. Cleveland Hospital uses the Matrix. We use the Matrix for our real tough pain patients. And another thing we use, I've talked about, is shockwave. And that's for more of the chronic cases with a lot of scar tissue and muscle tightness. And the shockwave is great for any soft tissue injury. It could be a rotator cuff strain. It could be a tennis elbow or chronic neck or low back pain. The shockwave puts that acoustic wave in there that causes those little micro tears. So the body brings in a whole new host of healing to those tissues.
22: We've come to the end of our time together today, but I think an important question to ask is this. What if a person tries to ignore the pain and, you know, just be macho about it and push through it?
23: It's just the worst thing you could do, because I always show the models of degeneration. These are what a normal vertebrae looks like, what a grade 1, grade 2, or grade 3 degenerative disc looks like. And I always tell them, it doesn't get better on its own. These things gradually get worse over time. And you may be tough now, and you may not come in now, but I'll probably see you in 6 months or a year, because it's going to get worse to the point where it starts to take all your activities away, or all of a sudden you can't go to work because of this pain, and then you're going to be coming in. But now it's going to be tougher to treat. Right? Come in. Hey, the sooner you get treatment with your symptoms, the quicker it's going to be, right? The longer you have a problem, the harder it is to heal that problem, right? And the more chronic it gets, then sometimes there's no cure for it. You're just managing it. I tell people, just get in as soon as you can.
22: How many people come to you because they've been told that surgery is the only remedy for their pain?
23: Yeah, that's the majority of my practice. Over 50% of my practice have already been told that they need surgery. 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The patient I just told you earlier today, who had severe sciatica, could barely get out of the chair, he was told that the only thing he could do is surgery. 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
20: Breaking news this hour from townhall.com. I'm Michael Herring. South Carolina Republican Senator Lindsey Graham has passed away. It was announced this morning after a brief illness. He was 71 years old.
6: South Carolina voters first sent Mr. Graham to the U.S. Senate back in 2002. Senator Graham was currently running for a fifth term. He briefly ran for president back in 2016 and clashed with then-candidate Donald Trump, criticizing him as unfit for office. However, Senator Graham later emerged as one of Mr. Trump's top allies.
20: Correspondent Andrew Stewart. The U.S. has attacked Iran today over an Iranian strike early this morning on a vessel in the Strait of Hormuz. That strike set a container ship ablaze and forced its crew to abandon ship. After the U.S. responded, Iran has fired missiles into Bahrain, Kuwait, Qatar, and Oman. It appears the Bay Area Rapid Transit's new fare gates are doing exactly what they're designed to do. Here's correspondent Ken Lorman with that story.
7: A viral video captures a woman in San Francisco getting stuck under BART's newly upgraded fare gates while attempting to evade the $2.55 charge. It highlights the system's success in curbing free riding. BART's faster closing gates have boosted revenue by $10 million annually, increased ridership and customer satisfaction, and have reduced crime, vandalism, and harassment. Ken Lorman reporting.
20: Meta has pulled the plug on a feature of a recently launched AI tool following criticism that it made Instagram accounts fodder for use in creating AI-generated images. The move by the parent of Facebook and Instagram comes less than a week after it rolled out Muse Image, its first image generation model available through the company's artificial intelligence assistant. More on these stories at townhall.com.
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20: Vietnamese police have detained the captain of a speedboat that capsized off southern Vietnam.

0: Vietnam, killing 15 Indian tourists. The boat was carrying 32 tourists in all and four crewmen when it overturned Saturday. The captain is under investigation for alleged violations of waterway safety regulations. Some survivors have been discharged from a hospital and are returning to India. One remains in critical condition, though. The victims are on a company trip organized by Lava International. Volkswagen CEO has indicated he's trying to avoid closing plants as he seeks to turn around the automaker's performance. The German company faces pressure to cut costs at home and increasingly intense competition in the lucrative Chinese market in particular. Last week, Volkswagen said its, quote, fundamental realignment over the past 3 years had reached its next phase, announcing plans to streamline the model lineup by half. News and analysis at townhall.com. A royal reunion this weekend between the King of England and his youngest son.
1: King Charles hosted his son, Prince Harry, and met with his family for the first time in years. There has been a royal rift since the king's youngest son and wife, Meghan, quit royal life and moved to California 6 years ago. Harry, Meghan, Prince Archie, and Princess Lilibet got together with the king and Queen Camilla at Highgrove House, a country estate outside London. Harry is in Britain for a number of charity events, including the Invictus Games.
2: Invictus has never just been about belonging to a team. It's about belonging to each other. We are a family, one that I am so proud and so honored to be a part of.
1: I'm Ed Donahue.
0: At the World Cup yesterday, Argentina surged into the semifinals, coming from behind to defeat Switzerland 3-1. England will also be in the semis after a 2-1 victory over the squad from Norway. This is
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10: And welcome back to the Gold Show, folks. I am your host, Walt Phillips, and this broadcast is brought to you by my wonderful friends at the Reagan Gold Group. Now, folks, before we get started,

phone person and you'd like to contact the Reagan Gold Group, you can fill out a questionnaire there really quickly and somebody will be in touch with you. Folks, I want to do something a little different today. Most weeks I bring you three or four different stories, a forecast here, a supply number there, and there's nothing wrong with that. But today I want to sit with one idea for the entire show because I think it earns that kind of attention. I want to talk about exactly where we stand right now in July of 2026 and why I believe that this specific moment is the one folks are going to look back on. Here's the idea in one sentence. We're living in the informational age, and the informational age runs on medals, not on promises, not on a balance sheet somewhere, on actual physical gold and silver. And the fundamentals behind that idea have never, not ever in my career, have been stronger than they are right now. And I'm going to walk you through why I believe that. I'm going to tell you a little bit about my own story. And by the end of this hour, folks, I want you to understand exactly why waiting any longer right now is the single most expensive mistake that you can make. All right, so let's start with where the country actually stands right now, because you need this kind of backdrop before anything else I tell you today will make sense. Earlier this month, this country celebrated its 250th birthday, about a week or so ago. 250 years, folks, 250 years old. This nation has survived a civil war, two world wars, the Great Depression, and more currency crises than most folks can even remember. And through every one of those moments, one thing has held true. The dollar in your pocket changed in value, sometimes a lot, but gold never stopped being gold. I want to remind you of one of those moments specifically. Back in the 1970s, this country lived through some of the worst inflation in its history. It took Paul Volcker at the Federal Reserve jacking interest rates into the high teens just to choke it back down. And it came with a rough recession before things got any better. Meanwhile, gold went from around $35 an ounce at the start of that decade to well over $800 by 1980. That's not a coincidence, folks. That's what happens to a hard asset while a currency is losing its grip. Now, here's where we sit today. This country is carrying a national debt that would have been unthinkable a generation ago. And the Federal Reserve is caught in nearly the same bind that Volcker was, trying to keep inflation in check without triggering a recession on their own watch. And just this past month, we got a live demonstration of how fragile that balancing act has become. Going into June, the market had priced in roughly a 75% chance that the Fed would raise interest rates. Then the June jobs report just came in, which was the weakest hiring number in years. And those odds fell to basically a coin flip overnight. That kind of whiplash is exactly why gold pulled back more than 20% from its record high earlier this year. And it's exactly why it's roaring back this week. One government report moved the entire direction of monetary policy in the world's largest economy. That's not a stable system, folks. That's a system being run on reactions and not certainty. And every single time uncertainty like that shows up, every time the Fed looks cornered, every time a jobs number wobbles, every time the debt conversation gets louder in Washington, gold and silver do the same thing they've done for thousands of years. They get bid up, because when paper promises get shaky, people go looking for something real to hold on to. And that's the backdrop. Now, let me tell you why I believe this exact moment is different from every other moment that I've ever talked about on this show. So I got into precious metals about two decades ago, and I'll be honest with you folks, it wasn't obvious at the time. There was no AI boom. Nobody was talking about data centers or robotics or anything I'm about to tell you today. If anything, there was more skepticism about precious metals back then than there is now. Plenty of folks told me I was being overly cautious. Some said I was putting money into something that just sits there and does nothing. But I made a decision back then that I've thanked my lucky stars for every single day since. I decided that no matter what story Wall Street was telling that particular year, that I was going to keep a portion

0: portion of what I had in something physical, something that existed outside of anybody's ledger, anybody's promise, and anybody's spreadsheet. And I bring this up not to talk about myself here, folks, but because a lot of you listening right now are standing exactly where I stood 20 years ago. You're not sure if this is the right moment. You've got other priorities pulling at you right now. Maybe you're skeptical. I was too. But here's what 2 decades in this market has taught me. The moment never feels obvious while you're living through it. It only looks obvious looking backwards. They say hindsight is 20/20. And the folks who wait for it to feel obvious are always the ones who move too late. And here's the thing, folks. The case for gold and silver today isn't just as strong as it was 20 years ago. I believe it's stronger. I believe it's a lot stronger, and that's because it's something brand new that didn't even exist as a concept back then. But before I get into that part, let me give you the number now again, because I don't want you hunting for a pen in 15 minutes. So that number is 1-800-702-2212. Again, folks, that's 1-800-702-2212. Or you can go to ownrealgold.com. 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The call is free. It's a conversation with a real person. No pressure, no obligation, no commitment to buy a thing. Worst case, you learn something and hang up. Best case, it's the most important call that you end up making all year. Now, a quick disclaimer, folks. As always, I'm not a financial advisor or a tax advisor. Everything I share is my own opinion, built on decades of watching this market. Please do your own homework as well. All right, so here is what is different now, folks, and I believe it's the most underappreciated part of this entire story. For years, when folks talked about industrial demand for silver, they meant solar panels, electric vehicles, basic electronics. Real demand, meaningful demand, but demand you've heard about 100 times already. It wasn't any new information. But we're stepping into something genuinely new now. The build-out of artificial intelligence infrastructure, and right behind it, which is something that probably a lot of you right now have not heard of, is humanoid robotics. And I'm sure you guys have seen some commercials on TV or some interesting things on YouTube or something like that. But folks, this is not the first time a giant leap in technology has depended on silver to make it real. Back in 1969, when NASA put men on the moon, and I'm sure you all remember that, the Apollo spacecraft ran on silver zinc batteries. Because when a mission absolutely could not fail, silver was the metal engineers trusted to conduct power reliably without letting them down. Now, that wasn't a coincidence either. Silver is the single best conductor of electricity of any metal on Earth, bar none. Nothing else does the job efficiently, as efficiently, rather. Now take the same principle and let's apply it to today. Every AI data center full of processors, every humanoid robot that's getting built with sensors and actuators that need to react instantly and need some more coffee. All of it leans on silver's conductivity, the same way that NASA did 50 plus years ago. We're at the very beginning of an entirely new category of industrial silver demand, stacking directly on top of solar and EV demand that was already straining supply. Now, this is exactly why the phrase I opened with matters. The informational age runs on metals. Every AI breakthrough, every robotics company raising money, every data center going up in this country right now requires physical silver to function. Not hypothetically, folks. Literally. Like right now. And remember the supply side of this equation, because I brought this up in an earlier show and it's still just as true. This is the 6th consecutive year the world has used more silver than has come out of the ground. Think about that, right? We're in a 6-year deficit. Over 760 million ounces have already been drained from above ground reserves since 2021 just to meet demand that existed before this new wave of technology even arrived. Now you're layering a brand new category of demand on top of a market that was already structurally short. Folks, think about a farmer, or if you are a farmer, buying seed for next season. You don't wait until planting day to see if the price went up before you buy. You buy when the price makes sense and you know for certain you're going to need it. That's exactly the position we're in with silver right now, except the planting season here is an entirely new wave of technology that is not slowing down. So if any of this new information that I just gave you, folks, if any of it makes sense, that's exactly why this call matters. And that call is the call that you make to Reagan Gold Group, the one that can possibly change the trajectory of your future. And again, folks, that number is 1-800-702-2212, 1-800-702-2212, or you can go to ownrealgold.com. Ask them directly how this new industrial demand is shaping the market. It's no cost to you, no obligation, just a straight conversation with someone who watches this stuff every single day. All right, now I've spent a lot of time on silver just now, folks, but because I think the industrial story is the part most people are missing. But gold is walking through the same moment right alongside it for a related but different reason. While silver is being pulled by an industrial demand, gold is being pulled by something else. Trust, or more precisely, the lack of it. The central banks of the world, the very institutions that print national currencies, have been buying physical gold with both hands at a pace we have not seen in generations. They're not doing it because gold pays interest. It doesn't. They're doing it because when you sit inside the system and see exactly how it's run, you understand better than anyone why it makes sense to hold something that isn't somebody else's liability. JP Morgan's own research desk has told their clients to prepare for gold averaging around $6,000 an ounce by the end of this year. Bank of America has gone even further on silver, telling clients they haven't ruled out a run as high as $309 an ounce in an extreme scenario. I believe their exact quote was their exact range was $135 to $309. So think about that, folks. $135 is the low end of their forecast on silver. Now, I'm not telling you that these numbers, you know, I'm not telling you about these numbers to get you chasing a lottery ticket or something. I'm telling you this because when the biggest, most conservative, and that's the key word here, conservative institutions on Wall Street put forecasts like that in writing, it's not a guess. It's the math, the debt, the deficit, the demand, it's all forcing their hand. Now, here's the part I want to hit the hardest today, folks, because I said something to Carl in our conversation last week that I believe with everything in me. If you actually understand the fundamentals behind gold and silver, right? If you actually understand them, today's price almost doesn't matter. The only thing that matters about today's price is whether it's low. Because if it's low, that makes today the best day to act, not a day to wait around on. Now think about that. These two metals are on a trajectory that I personally believe is unstoppable. It's driven by a national debt that is not shrinking, a Federal Reserve that's boxed in, central banks buying gold with both hands, and now an entirely new wave of technology that needs physical silver just to exist. When the trajectory itself is the story, the day-to-day price is just noise. A dip is not a warning sign, folks. It's an opportunity sitting right in front of your face. So let me be really blunt here for a second about what I don't want you to do, right? This is what I don't want you to do, folks. I don't want you to hang up on this show. I don't want you to turn off your radio and tell yourself that you'll think about it for a week or you'll think about it for a month, or maybe you jot the number down and you just lose it. You know what I'm saying? You put it in the glove box or you leave it out on the counter for it to get washed away. I don't want you waiting to see if the price climbs another $1,000 in gold before you finally believe me. Now, this is exactly backwards. You don't want to wait for proof after the fact. You act because you understand the fundamentals now. And now is when the price still makes sense. And that is why every single week on this show, I try to do the best job that I can to explain to you folks all the fundamentals that are working in both metals right now. Now, I want you to do what I did 20 years ago, except with the benefit of everything we know today that we didn't know back then. 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Now, folks, I just want you to get this idea into your head right now. And it's one main idea and not five different ideas or all these different topics, right? And this is something that I mention a lot, right? Gold and silver both have value that precedes time itself. They've been around for 5,000 years. I know you folks probably see crypto pop up and this coin and that coin and, you know, blockchains, and some of you know what that kind of stuff is, and some of you have no clue what it is whatsoever. But silver and gold have been around throughout generations. They've been around for your parents, for your grandparents, for your great-grandparents, and they'll be here for your children, for your grandchildren, your great-grandchildren, and generations to go beyond that. And that is the true power of this metal. And that is why, in an ever-changing world right now, with so much uncertainty, with wars going on, with, you know, our country being in the kind of, you know, debt that we're in, a $40 trillion debt, that a lot of people want to have something that is certain. They want to have something that's going to help them sleep well at night. And this is something that I've referenced in a lot of my previous shows, folks, and that's my mother. And, you know, getting her into precious metals was one of the best things that I ever did. Because coming home every single day and speaking to her and seeing the worry on her face because all of her money was tied up in the stock market, it would break me inside, folks. It would break me because I love that woman, and you, if you want to call me a mama's boy, you know what? I sure am. But seeing that look on her face and, you know, being in her later years and not knowing if her money was going to be there the next day or gone the next day or go up or go down, it was causing her so much unneeded stress. And that same principle that I just mentioned to you, I mentioned to her and I said, Mom, listen, gold and silver have been there. It was something she could relate to because silver was around when she was a kid. Gold was around when she was a kid. It's something that we can all relate to. It's something that we can physically hold. You know, when I talk about Bitcoin or folks bring crypto up to me, I always tell them the same thing. The day that you can hand me a Bitcoin and I can put it inside of my pocket, and I'm not talking about a commemorative Bitcoin from the U.S. Mint, but a real Bitcoin that I can put in my pocket and bring to the store and buy myself a nice soda pop with, I'll be all in. But until then, physical metals are what give me comfort. And there's something that should give you comfort as well. And that's why I always stress that making this call not only will be great for your future and your financial security, but for your day-to-day happiness, your day-to-day security, you knowing that your family will be secure for generations to come. Because if gold and silver have been around for 5,000 years, you can know that whether you have it or whether it's something that you, you know, pass on to your kids or whether you give it as a gift, whatever it may be, that it's something that's always going to be there. So folks, unfortunately, we're closing in on all the time that we have for segment one, And I have an amazing segment two lined up with Carl as he's back on the show with us this week. And I know a lot of you have been calling into Reagan Gold. A lot of you have been requesting to speak to him and getting him on the phone. And he's told me about a lot of wonderful conversations he's been having with you folks. But let me close with this today. And I want to close with it the way that I open, folks, with one idea. The informational age, it runs on metals. Every data center, every AI breakthrough, every humanoid robot rolling off an assembly line in the next few years needs physical silver to exist. The same way NASA needed it to put a man on the moon, at the same time, the institutions responsible for the world's currencies are buying physical gold because they understand something about their own system most folks will never get told directly. And underneath all of it sits a national debt and a Federal Reserve that can be knocked off balance by one Friday morning jobs report. I made my decision 20 years ago. Without any of this information in front of me, you get to make yours today, folks, with all the information in the world. So here's exactly what happens when you call. A real person answers, not a machine. You tell them what you've got, whether it's an IRA, a 401k, or cash sitting in the bank. They explain everything in plain English. And that's the entire process, folks. That's the entire process. They do all the heavy lifting from there for you. So again, 1-800-702-2212, or you can go to ownrealgold.com. Folks, I don't want you to be the person who looks back on this exact week, the week the country turned 250, the week a single jobs report flipped the Fed's hand, the week you first heard how silver and this new wave of technology are tied together, and you wish you made the call while the price still made sense. The time is now, not next week, not after it jumps another $1,000, now while it's still low enough to really matter. 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Once again, folks, it's a free call, no pressure, no obligation, just the conversation I wish somebody had put in front of me 20 years ago. This is The Gold Show. I am Walt Phillips, and we'll be right back with segment two.
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2: With SRN News, I'm Michael Harrington in Washington. Tributes are flowing in from across the country and indeed around the world for South Carolina Republican Senator Lindsey Graham. He passed away early this morning at the age of 71 after a brief illness. The U.S. has attacked Iran today after an Iranian early morning strike on a vessel in the Strait of Hormuz set the ship ablaze and forced its crew to abandon ship. Iran then responded with missile strikes in Bahrain, Kuwait, Qatar, and Oman. The new crossfire in the Persian Gulf comes after President Trump suggested the interim deal and ceasefire with Iran is probably over. Meta has pulled the plug on a feature of a recently launched AI tool following criticism that it made Instagram accounts fodder for use in creating AI-generated images. The move by the parent of Facebook and Instagram comes less than a week after it rolled out Muse Image. This is SRN.
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0: And welcome back to The Gold Show, folks. Once again, I am Walt Phillips. Before the break, we talked about a lot. We talked about gold pulling back more than 20% off its record high and then roaring right back This past week or so, after a weak jobs report shook things up, we talked about JP Morgan telling their own clients to expect gold at $6,000 an ounce by the end of the year. We talked about central banks buying gold with both hands, and we took a trip back to the 1970s to remind ourselves what happens to your money when the government can't get inflation under control. And we talked about silver sitting on six straight years of using up more than the world can dig up, more supply, that is, than the world can dig up. And if you missed any of that, stick around because we're about to go even deeper. You know, every week, folks, I get calls and emails from people who say the same thing to me. I hear you, but is now really the time? Prices already ran up so much. Nobody wants to feel like they're buying at the top. But here's the thing nobody tells you. Nobody rings a bell at the bottom. The people who did well in this market over the last few years weren't the ones who waited for some perfect signal. They were the ones who picked up the phone, had a conversation, and made a decision they could live with. That's all this really is, folks. And that's exactly why I bring Carl on every single week. 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He sees what's actually moving in this market. But before I bring him on, let me give you the number one more time, folks. 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And as always, folks, I'm not a financial advisor. I'm not a tax advisor. I'm a broadcaster who spent a lot of years paying attention to the market. Everything you hear on this show is my opinion and Carl's based on publicly available information. Please do your own homework before making any decision with your money. All right, folks, it's about that time to bring on my good friend Carl. He is the top precious metals expert over at the Reagan Gold Group. This man and I have been friends for over 10 years, and he's been on this show with me almost every single week. And with that, Carl, welcome back to the show, my friend.
4: Well, thanks so much for having me, buddy. Hope you had a great holiday.
0: Absolutely, man. Yeah, the 4th was great. Luckily, I didn't blow any fingers off, Carl. I hope you have all yours.
4: All of mine are still here.
0: Carl, so this is my question today, man, and I guess we can kind of dive into this, but so we've got gold pulling back over 20% from its record high. In this past week or so, it's been coming back hard after that jobs report. Is this actually, in your opinion, a good moment to get in, or does it feel too late for them?
4: Well, I don't think anything's ever too late. I mean, it's real simple. You got to do something and not be a deer in headlights. This past week after the holiday, our phone was on fire. People were calling in just saying, hey, wait a second here. We got to do something to protect what we have. I mean, unfortunately, the market's just uncooperating. I mean, you know, there was a great article out I read from Market Watch a few weeks ago that was talking about how the market's not up. It's just keeping up with inflation. Gold and silver are up. It's a physical, tangible asset. It's a real thing what we do here. It's not paper. It's not an ETF. It's not a miner. People are coming to us saying, hey, listen, I got to do what I have to do to protect myself and not listen to anybody else and listen to my gut. And I always tell people that's the most important thing. I mean, this isn't our money. This isn't Reagan Gold's money. This isn't your money, Walt. This is theirs. They need to do what they have and grab the bull by the horns as they ate and just protect themselves.
0: Yeah. And you know, Carl, I mean, listen, good points, man. And to your point, too, like about the phone ringing nonstop. I mean, it doesn't really surprise me, man, because, you know, that seems to be the pattern, isn't it? Like people wait. And then the second the market moves just a little bit, everyone wants in all at once. Right. And that's exactly 100%. The problem, man. I mean, that's the problem. Once everybody's calling at the same time, you know, we're not getting in late, but, you know, you're not getting in as early as you could for when the sale was at the highest point. Right. You're getting in with you know, you're getting in with the crowd that's now seeing you know, the sale for the first time. But, you know, that's the thing about precious metals, Carl, is like, you know, it's like if you go to the car dealership, right, and, you know, you want to buy yourself a new pickup truck. And, you know, it's what is that called? The December to Remember or Truck of the Month or whatever one of those.
4: Correct. Yep.
0: You know what I'm saying? If you go into the Truck of the Month, whatever month that may be, and you folks at home are probably like, Walt, come on, man. You know, come on. I have three trucks sitting in my driveway right now. Well, pardon me, guys. You know, I'm not perfect. But you know, if you go in to buy that truck and you have a $10,000 rebate, you're not going to walk out and be like, oh, you know what? The truck is like actually $10,000 less. And, you know, I don't know. I don't know if I should get that truck now. No, no. You're like, holy, you know, I don't want to say any, you know, cuss words right now, but I feel like it. But, you know, you're excited as all heck. You want to get that truck, and not only are you getting that truck, but you're going home to brag to all your friends about it and say, look what I got. I got this brand new Dodge Ram fully loaded, or this brand new Ford F-350 fully loaded, and I got it for $30,000 off the sticker. You know, whenever you're sitting around the dinner table and that always comes up between fellas, you know, and you're like, hey, would you pay for yours? Would you pay for yours? Would you pay for yours? There's always the one guy who's super proud because he's like, you're not going to believe the deal that I got on my truck.
4: Everybody loves a deal, Walt.
0: Yeah.
4: Come on.
0: Yeah. But when
4: nobody
0: it comes
4: to buy anything for full price.
0: But Carl, when it comes to precious metals, no one's like, hey, Carl, have you ever had anyone call you up and say, hey, you'll never guess the deal that I got on this gold? And that's the funny thing about it, is that people want to wait for the opposite. They want to wait for gold to be at 6,000 before they want to start buying, instead of just understanding the fundamentals and getting it when it is the nugget of the month, let's say, for the best comparison.
4: I mean, listen, I tell everybody all the time, and I've heard me say this before, it's about being proactive, not reactive.
0: Mm-hmm.
4: And the thing is you got to be able to know why you're doing this. You know, you got to do this for the right reasons, and metals are meant to be a hedge. You buy them, you hold them for the long term, set it and forget it. Know that it's there in your back pocket. You know, it's like the folks that live in Florida, you know, or in California, you know, they have their hurricane or earthquake, you know, ready bags or whatever when that happens. Mm-hmm. That's what metals are for your retirement account.
0: Mm-hmm.
4: You know, it's meant to be there when you need it.
0: Mm-hmm.
4: You know, and the thing is, yeah, metals took a dip the last few months. So what? Look at the long term. They're up dramatically. I mean, in the last 12 months, gold's still up over 20%. What's wrong with that kind of a return?
0: Absolutely nothing. And you know, I think, Carl, I think I discussed this last week when I made this analogy, and, you know, it was something to the effect of, you know, and I don't remember the exact date here, but like 30 or 40 years ago, right? If you took $35 in cash and you buried it under your bed, or buried it in a hole, let's say, in your backyard, and you took $35 in gold, right? That was pretty much what an ounce was going for, which was the time frame that I was referencing. And you took an ounce of gold for $35 and buried it in your backyard, and you pulled it out today in 2026. That $35 in gold would be $4,200, give or say, right? That $35 would be $35, and instead of buying what it bought you 30 or 40 years ago, it would buy you a hamburger and for you, the wife and the kid at Arby's, whereas the gold would be worth over $4,000. And I think that's the real value for the people at home of understanding the power of this metal and the fact that it's been around for 5,000 years. And it's like, you know, sometimes I feel like a broken record, Carl, because I say it's so much on the show.
4: But, yeah, but here's the thing. You're not a broken record. I mean, people got to understand there's a reason why central banks and governments throughout the world are buying as much as they can get their hands on.
0: Mm-hmm.
4: You know, I mean, look at these banks. They're selling all these stocks and bonds and paper. I mean, if it was so valuable, why aren't they keeping it for themselves?
0: Exactly. And Carl, I think the stat just went up, and correct me if I'm wrong, but I think the stat, you know, I think it was, I forget who was released by, it was probably Reuters, They just said that going into this next year, banks are going to be looking to buy 45% more. More.
4: Correct.
0: More. You know, and if gold was something that was falling or this, that, and the, why are the banks using the cash to buy the gold?
4: Yeah, I mean, it's common sense, folks.
0: Right.
4: I mean, listen, I tell people, you got to do this and you can't wait. Now's the time.
0: Mm-hmm.
4: Wouldn't mm-hmm. you rather buy low and sell high? Mm-hmm. I mean, why would you want to buy high and hope it gets higher?
0: 100%. 100%. This truly is a game of understanding the fundamentals. And I always recommend to everyone, Carl, that they do their research. And, you know, you're the king of that with the guy that literally is speaking to hundreds and hundreds of people a week. But I always say that people should really understand, right? They should understand gold and silver because that is the ultimate weapon. Because once you fully understand gold and you understand silver and you understand the unstoppable trajectory right now that they are both on with fiat, which for those of you that don't know that term, it might be a little too macro, but our monetary system going in a direction where, you know, I'm not going to say that it's going to fail tomorrow. I'm not here to fear monger, but let's face it, you know, $40 trillion in debt. We're not in the best place. But if you understand gold and silver, which is something that I do my best to educate people on this show, the daily price doesn't matter, Carl, because you know where those metals are going. And, you know, someone said to me today, you know, this morning, they had said, Walt, silver might be headed down $5, you know, next month, and it's worrying me. And I said, that's the best news that I've heard all day. That's amazing. If silver's headed down $5, if that actually comes true, that means you can back the truck up and buy a lot more of it, because the long-term trajectory of the metal is not even has nothing to do with the daily price right now.
4: Excuse me. Let me interrupt real quick.
0: Sure.
4: Go back about a quarter of a century.
0: Okay.
4: You know, if you're 2000,
0: mm-hmm.
4: you know, gold's $250 an ounce, silver's $4 an ounce, approximately.
0: Mm-hmm.
4: If I was to tell you in a quarter of a century, gold's going to be 4,000, silver's going to be around $70, what would you have said to me?
0: Back then, I probably would have thought first that you were crazy, and then second, exactly. I'd be like, whoa, if this guy's right, I got to go get as much money as I possibly can and buy as much of this stuff as I can right now because I want to be a millionaire or a billionaire one day.
4: Correct. And that's what it's all about. Once again, it's a hedge. It's an insurance policy. It's a diversification tool. It's about not having all your eggs in one basket, folks. I mean, I tell people you have to do this and you can't sit and wait. You know, I mean, there's no pressure here. Call in, call, ask for me. I'll talk to you. Answer any question you have. This is what I do for many, many years. I love what I do. It's great. You know, it's able to help people and give them some diversity with something that is real. I mean, it's because the value provides. Mm-hmm. You know, I mean, using the example you just said, I mean, a $35 example from, you know, 30, 40 years ago. Come on. $35 doesn't buy you much anymore. 30, 40 years ago, it used to buy a heck of a lot.
0: Mm-hmm. Yeah, $30 or $40 doesn't even take the kids to the movies. You know,
4: no.
0: It doesn't even take the kids to the movies. And that's the power of these metals. And real quick, Carl, before we shift, because there's another very important question that I do want to ask you. I just want to remind you folks at home that if anything that we just said resonated with you at all, I want you folks to have your pens out right now and make sure you jot this number down. 1-800-702-2212. Again, that's 1-800-702-2212. Or if you're not a phone person, www.ownrealgold.com. You're going to fill out a few questions and somebody from the Reagan Gold Group is going to call you within minutes and be able to sit there and answer every question that you may have. Now, Carl, the next question that I have for you, and it's something that I've been bringing up every week. You know, it's a question that I ask you every week, but not everyone listens every single week, or they might not catch the episode. And to me, it's one of the most important questions. But Can you walk people through one more time for me, Carl? And I hate to be a pain in the butt, but one more time.
4: No problem.
0: Can you walk people through for me what happens? Like, if I were to pick up the phone right now and I said, all right, well, I'm listening to what Walt and what Carl are saying right now, and I do want to know a little bit more about this. I'm going to pick up the phone and I'm going to call that number, 1-800-702-2212. Can you give the folks at home an idea of how that phone call goes?
4: Yeah, I mean, it's real simple. Just call and ask some questions. Ask, you know, just tell me what your concerns are and why, and we'll let you know what gold can or cannot do for you. I mean, there's no pressure. I always tell people, a phone call doesn't cost anything and never hurt anybody. It's about giving yourself an opportunity, or, you know, I'm a sports guy. It's giving yourself an at-bat in baseball. You know, do you want to give yourself a chance to get that hit and, you know, protect your retirement and your hard-earned money? Or you want to just sit in the sidelines and sit in the dugout and wait and do nothing and let it get gobbled up? I mean, too many people have short memories. Look at 2008. Most people did not do very well. I mean, I still talk to people weekly who still haven't got their money back from then.
0: Yeah.
4: You know, I mean, basically what we're going to do is give us a call, and, you know, the process to do it is simple. You know, if you have funds sitting in a checking or savings or brokerage account, you just write us a check or wire us the money, and we send the metals to your home.
0: Now, Carl,
4: you know, for an IRA, we could do the IRA. It's rolling the funds over. It's a non-taxable event in the precious metals IRA, and then buying the gold and silver with those funds.
0: Mm-hmm. Sorry I interrupted you there for a second,
4: no,
0: Carl, but what you were saying sparked another idea in my head. And obviously, I've been wanting to ask you this myself, and I'm sure you have a million of these stories, and obviously we can't name any names. Can you think of, like, any recent success story, maybe recently, maybe the last few months, the last year, whatever time frame comes to mind, of someone that called in for you, to you, and they hadn't been in silver or gold or any precious metals or anything like that? You were able to, you know, get them into the market, and them calling you back however much time later and telling you how it changed their lives. Does anything come to mind?
4: Yeah, I get... Too many of those come to mind. I mean, it happens all the time. You know, I mean, I guess really the one that really pops into my head, this woman was with a financial company, and she knew in her gut that she was getting taken for a ride, but she knew that something wasn't right. Mm-hmm. And she wanted to do something about it. So she reached out and said, could I do a rollover? I said, no problem. Long and short of it is, we ended up rolling her funds over. I mean, she was losing $2,000 to $3,000 every month, according to what she was telling me. You know, since she started working with us and me, she's up about 18%. I mean, that's in the last 9 months, 10 months approximately. I mean, she's a really happy person right now.
0: Wow. Wow. Yeah, I mean, I think it's important for, you know, the folks at home to hear that, because for people that just don't understand how powerful, you know, moving out of the stock market, or moving out of, you know, maybe you're just hanging on to cash and it's just not doing anything for you. And the power of getting into the precious metal space and being backed by real physical assets, you know, that not only the power that you just explained, and, you know, going from losing money to being up 18%, but also the security, man. I mean, that security alone, you know, just not having to wake up and look at stock market tickers the moment you open your eyes before you even had a cup of coffee to see if you're up for the day or if you're going to have a terrible day because you just found out you lost a bunch of money. And, you know, with gold and silver, sure, there's a little bit of volatility here, but, you know, they don't lose value like that. You know what I'm saying? There's ebbs and flows, there's ups and downs, but ultimately you have that safety. And I think it's just so important. And that's kind of why I scream from the rooftops, not only here on the radio show, Carl. You know, I got my own mother into it. As you know, you're the one that helped her get into everything. But I just, you know, tell as many people as I can, because just having that sense of security, man, you know, and just knowing that, you know, what you own, you can put in your pocket. You know what I'm saying? You can fit $100,000 in gold in one of your pockets, you know? And if you try to do that same thing with cash, obviously $100,000 in cash isn't fitting into any pocket unless you shop at the biggest, big and tall store on the planet.
4: Correct. I mean, it's simple. It's just doing something to give yourself some protection. There's no reason to wait. Nobody has a crystal ball. Nobody could time the market. Nobody knows what's going to happen. You know, I mean, the thing is, too, yes, metals took a little bit of a hit lately. I tell people I love it. Why did they go, why do you love it? Because I don't want anything that goes straight up. Because guess what? It's going to come straight down.
0: Exactly.
4: I mean, it's common sense. Just do something to protect yourself, but don't sit on the sidelines and don't sit there and do nothing. Because if you sit there and do nothing, that's when you get gobbled up.
0: And folks, listen, and Carl, unfortunately, that is all the time we have for today, but I kind of want to end the show there. And you know, you just kind of hit it on the head. When you do nothing, you get gobbled up. When you do nothing, you get gobbled up. And Carl, I want to thank you so much again for being here, for giving us your time. I know you were busier than ever right now on those phones and, you know, getting these precious metals into people's hands. So I want to thank you for being here, and I look forward to you coming back on next week and us doing our segment again. So thank you so much, my friend.
4: Oh, my pleasure. Thanks so much for having me.
0: Absolutely.
4: Folks, listen, just remember, it's about protecting yourself, giving yourself a little bit of diversity. Please call me, ask for Carl, whatever I could do to be of assistance. I'm here to help. Our team here is great. If you don't get me, but whatever you need, we're here to assist.
0: Carl, thank you so much, man. And folks, unfortunately, that is all the time that we have. And folks, I want to leave you with this. I want you to think back to the people who made that call a year ago, 2 years ago, 5 years ago. They're not worried about this week's headlines. 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I appreciate you all for spending this time with me today. I don't take it for granted. 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I am Walt Phillips. 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
8: Breaking news this hour from townhall.com. I'm Michael Harrington. Tributes pouring in at this hour for U.S. Senator Lindsey Graham, a South Carolina Republican who died early this morning after a brief illness at the age of 71. He was known for advocating a strong U.S. foreign policy, was a key figure in Congress, and was a close ally of President Trump after being a critic earlier in the two men's career. Virginia's attempted assault weapons ban has apparently backfired. Here's correspondent Ken Lorman.
9: Virginia Governor Abigail Spanberger signed a ban on modern sporting rifles and standard capacity magazines, but it triggered a massive surge in gun sales, with background checks up 241% in June alone compared to the previous year. Legal challenges have partially blocked enforcement, while sales data shows more such rifles in circulation now than before the ban attempt. Ken Lorman reporting.
8: The Department of Homeland Security is tying federal grant money to new election security requirements.
10: DHS says states must submit plans to move away from barcode and QR code voting systems, conduct manual audits of at least 5% of ballots after federal elections, and reconcile voter participation with ballots cast. States must also verify voter registration citizenship records and the citizenship of election workers using federal databases. FEMA says 20% of grant funds will be withheld until states prove they're in compliance. DHS says the measures are critical to protecting election integrity and national security. Ron Taylor reporting.
8: Apple is accusing OpenAI of stealing trade secrets as it seeks to build its own hardware for ChatGPT. This is a major rupture in a partnership between the iPhone maker and the artificial intelligence company. More on these stories at townhall.com.
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8: The U.S., the United Kingdom, and a dozen other Western and Asian countries have asserted that China's expansive claims in the South China Sea are illegal. The joint statement issued this morning by the nations reaffirms a 2016 arbitration ruling and rejects, quote, destabilizing actions in the disputed waters that threaten regional peace. The statement by the 14 countries and a separate one by the European Union commemorate a July 12, 2016 arbitration ruling by the UN's Convention on the Sea of the Land, on the land, Law of the Sea, rather. Typhoon Bobby is bringing strong winds today to eastern China. It's weakened to a severe tropical storm. It made landfall in Zhejiang late Saturday, prompting mass evacuations in cities like Shanghai and the cancellation of hundreds of flights. Bobby passed north over Taiwan Saturday, injuring at least 134 people. Shanghai evacuated nearly 300,000. This is townhall.com. Actor Anthony Hopkins has a new occupation, composer.
12: The 88-year-old star of movies such as Shadowlands, where he portrayed theologian C.S. Lewis, is releasing an album of orchestral music that he's written over the past six decades. In a statement, he says, "I've been composing music all my life. Some of these pieces have lived with me for decades, and I still find myself returning to them." The album of his music, On Deck of Classics, will be performed by Gustavo Dudamel, conducting the Philharmonia Orchestra. Keith Peters reporting.
8: It's the matchup of two top seeds at Wimbledon today. Defending champion Yannick Sinner plays French Open winner Alexander Zverev in the final. The top-ranked Sinner is looking to bounce back from his meltdown at Roland Garros and claim his fifth Grand Slam tennis title. Zverev is ranked third but seeded second, attempting to become the first man in the era to win his second major title at the next level after his first. This is Town Hall.
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19: Hi there, I'm Lou Ann Fulmer. Welcome to our show. Well, there's a new chairman in town at the Federal Reserve, and he's already shaking things up. At his very first meeting, Chairman Kevin Warsh made a bold promise to bring inflation back down to 2%, stating inflation is a choice. What could this bold talk mean for you and your money? Eric Heckman is here with us today, and he is going to be able to answer a lot of questions. 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So Eric, let's start with your reaction on this. I want to first of all play Chairman Warsh. Okay, here is what he had to say about inflation.
15: That's what we're prepared to say about inflation, but the commitment to deliver is strong, unanimous, and unambiguous. And that's, I think, an important message. We've missed for 5 years, and we're going to fix that.
19: Your reaction?
20: Yeah, I don't know. I don't know about the missed for 5 years. They did bring inflation down, so they also caused it during COVID. So, yeah, there's a lot of science that a lot of people think is belief. And so, it's kind of a goofy time now. But yeah, anytime you print a whole bunch of money, you're going to cause inflation. So we did that in COVID. It didn't show up for a couple of years. So that's why it made it look like Biden created it or whatever. And now, of course, Trump's created it. Well, now it's more you cause a war and you stop letting oil go through. Yeah, you're going to cause inflation. And so, yeah, we'll see what they say and see how they act. I mean, originally, of course, he was nominated so he could lower rates.
19: Right.
20: And, you know, and then now that's definitely not going to probably be happening for quite some time. So, it'll be interesting to see. And of course, inflation is a big factor on everybody. Because everything goes up, right? All prices go up and groceries get more expensive because it costs more to deliver them, right? And move them around. And-

0: rates for in the near term. So it's kind of weird. The markets are going to read everything that he says and does and what the transcripts say. And so, yeah, not giving people a heads up, you know, that may actually cause more volatility. It may cause more havoc in the markets and may actually be a lot worse for a lot of people because, you know, we're not going to have any sort of assumptions. Now, sometimes it may be good because if those assumptions are wrong, at least there won't be a wrong assumption from what they said, or if they did a U-turn or something. So if there's no forward policy, but, you know, again, it just means we're a lot more in the blind and, you know, I don't know why or how that would actually benefit the American people. You know, I don't see the economics behind it, but a little strange. So we'll see how that plays out.
1: You know, as you mentioned, Eric, inflation has climbed to 4%, driven largely by those energy disruptions from the war in Iran. But the Fed held its benchmark at the rate at 3.5%. So if they're so committed to fighting inflation, then why not raise rates right now?
0: Yeah, I think they're just hoping, you know, things get better faster. And, you know, it's kind of a weak position to be hoping on. And, you know, we haven't seen much success. I don't know how many different ceasefires there's been. It seems like there's one every single week. So yeah. I think it's been ended about 10 times.
1: Yeah.
0: So, right. It's like, okay.
1: It's been frustrating.
0: Ceasefire ended and all that.
1: And this is,
0: yeah. And this is what we started. I mean, this is not, you know, this is a war we picked. Nobody else picked this war. So, we have nobody to blame but ourselves, but, it is strange that they're not doing anything yet about it. And that may cause them to have to take more drastic action, or it may cause inflation to even skyrocket farther. And then they'll be behind the curve a lot and having to catch up. So yeah, it could cause for a lot more instability for the rest of the markets for the rest of the year. To be continued, of course.
1: Right. Yeah. Okay. So you said uncertainty or instability. What does all this mean for us in retirement?
0: Yeah, well, I mean, it makes it tougher to plan, right? How much do you need to spend every month is one of the most critical numbers that you need to know when you're retiring and what that spending level is. And of course, if everything just went up by 5% or, you know, 4% so far, but, you know, then that means you're now spending more money. And that may have not exactly been your plan. Maybe it was only the more of the historic 3% inflation. And if it keeps going up higher and higher than the historic norms, yeah, your spending and income plans can be off. And, you know, so that's one of the most critical things to do is really recheck in with that spending plan, see where things are at. I mean, one of the biggest benefits is the market's been up like crazy for the last several years. So, you know, hopefully that's offsetting a lot of this extra cost, but, you know, these markets can't go like this forever. And we know they do turn around and sometimes pretty viciously the other direction really quickly. So, you know, I think it's a really great time for people to kind of, you know, sit down, take some time to figure out, where am I at? Am I on the right path? Am I growing the right way? Am I spending enough? Will this money still last? I mean, these are all big, huge questions that everybody has. And, you know, that's why we've actually set up that digital toolbox. So that way people have access to literally a quick read of, will my money last as long as I do? Are you paying too much in taxes in retirement? Because that affects inflation and affects your spending level too. So there's a lot of great things. You know, there's a copy of my book, Worry Less Wealth, and there's a way to meet with anybody from here at Team Heckman. So all you got to do is text word toolbox to 800-454-1184. 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
1: I'm so happy you joined us today. I'm Luann Fulmer here with Eric Heckman, and this is Wealth Creator Radio. If you're just joining us, we're talking about how there's a new Fed chair in town and his tougher stance on inflation. So, Eric, let's just get practical. If rates do stay higher for longer, what could that mean for someone's retirement income? Kind of a redundant question, probably, from what we've already said, but maybe you can get into more.
0: I mean, one thing is, you know, you mentioned he was, you know, he's got a tougher stance on inflation. Well, there's no proof to that yet. He did nothing, right? So right now I'd say he has a softer stance. Yeah, I'd say he has a softer stance on inflation, because if he had a tougher stance, he probably would have raised rates. So he's just letting things slide. So it's, you know, I think it's going to be, you know, one of these things where it's going to last a lot longer, and it's not, it's kind of like turning the Titanic. You know, you can't just turn things around. I mean, if the war ends, there's always been a lot of damage over that area. There's going to be a lot of

0: you know, stuff that's going to carry on. So yeah, I think these prices are gonna be up higher, which means, yeah, maybe go on a trip sooner before stuff keeps even getting even more expensive, right?
1: I like that.
0: Yeah, or you can plan a cheaper trip or something like that. But yeah, I think it is, like I said, you know, a time to recheck in, make sure that lifetime spending income plan is still on track. And if you don't have one, I mean, you have to have one.
1: Right.
0: So if you're 50, 55 and up, oh my gosh, yeah, you need to have that. You need to know exactly where you are. It's otherwise you're driving down the freeway having no clue as to where you're getting off. And, you know, that's not a fun way to go.
1: No, we don't want that. Well, Eric, what happens when someone does make this phone call or text you? Tell us about that.
0: Yeah, no, we will set up a time to talk to one of the advisors here in the office. And, you know, really what we're going to do is just find out what your worries, what your concerns are, see if we can help you. 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
1: Hi, I'm Lou Ann Fulmer here with Eric Heckman, president of Heckman Financial, and he is a certified financial planner helping retirees just like you. You know, after years of diligently saving and investing, many people are thrilled to see their retirement accounts grow. And, you know, that's a big achievement and worth celebrating, but there's the other side of reality we need to consider, and that is very sobering, the fact that Uncle Sam is just sitting there waiting on the sidelines to collect every single dollar that you withdraw from those tax-deferred accounts, his share, I should say. So, Eric, talk about what makes taxes such a critical concern for those who've accumulated a significant amount of retirement savings.
0: Yeah, well, I mean, one of the things that, you know, unfortunately don't really hear much about is taxes are the number one thing that people pay in retirement. Sometimes you'll hear healthcare is the most expensive thing you pay for, but no. Taxes are way, way more. Mm-hmm. I mean, one of the other problems we have is, when most people look at their, you know, say your house is worth $1 billion and you got a $300,000 loan, most people think they've got $700,000 of equity in their house. But if you've got $1 million in a 401k or IRA, still yet to have ever meet the person who says, you know, I've got $700,000 of equity in my 401k or IRA, mm-hmm. You know, because you got to pay tax on that money. But, you know, your statement never shows that. Your statement doesn't show that offsetting, you know, liability. So as you retire, hopefully you don't have a dependents at home, right? Hopefully the kids are finally out by then.
1: Yeah.
0: You know, and so, you know, so you get less write-offs and then you're taking money out of all these taxable accounts. And, you know, then now you're paying for Medicare and premiums for Medicare and such. And that was often something that was paid for before your take-home pay, right, when you're at work. And then if you've done good savings and you have a bunch of money saved up, often you have to take out a lot more when you hit 73 or 75 when you have those required minimum distributions. So there's a lot of tax stuff. There's a lot of minefields. And, you know, I tell people that when you retire, your taxes are going to be so much more complicated. And they don't believe me until probably after the first year or two of taxes. And then they go, wow, now I understand what you're talking about.
1: We see. Yeah. So true. All right. So I hate to bring this up, but our national debt's growing at an alarming pace. So, Eric, how is this going to impact the way people need to think about their retirement tax planning?
0: Yeah, well, I mean, we're spending $3 billion per day in interest on the debt.
1: Oh, my God. Craziness.
0: We're not spending that, actually. That's actually false. We're adding $3 billion to the debt, right? We're not actually paying the interest at all. We're just accruing it, and it's just getting worse. And, you know, so anytime you hear, you know, I don't care which political party, anybody who's trying to cut taxes, save taxes, lower taxes, you know, if you're not paying your bills, you know, you can try to cut back your spending as much as you can. But even if you went to spending zero, you know, right now, just Medicare, Social Security, and interest on the debt are more than the country brings in taxes. So there's only one solution is to have more tax revenue.
1: Yep.
0: And yeah, you know, some might believe tariffs and other things will generate that, but you know, that's never been proven in history. So, you know, the only way that this is going to probably end up being paid is unless they raise more money on more taxes on corporations, which they probably won't, since those are permanent. You know, the other part is they're going to have to raise it on all of us at some point. And so that's why you want to really watch out, because if you're going to be 30 years in retirement, all of a sudden, if taxes go up on those assets that you have tax deferred, that means you lose money on all of the balance, not just part of it.
1: So scary. Now, the timing of when we take money out of those retirement accounts is crucial. So talk about strategies people could consider to manage that tax burden, you know, 30 years in retirement trying to figure this out.
0: Yeah, so a lot of times people don't really understand this, and especially accountants, I think, are probably some of the worst.
1: Huh, that's this. Crazy.
0: Well, it's mainly because of lots of times people ask the wrong question, right? If you ask, how do I pay the least tax today? Okay, well, there's one solution for that. But how do I pay the least tax over my lifetime? Oh, well, that's a different question. Mm-hmm. Nobody asks that question. and even accountants aren't usually very good at that, because that's not what they're hired to do. They're hired to do the accounting, right? Do what happened last year. Or do what's happening this year, but they're not really meant to be doing stuff in the future. So, you know, so I think that's one of the biggest problems is people aren't looking at that. And often what they do is they say, oh, I'm not, just keep deferring and stay in this low bracket. Well, you know, I've gone through income plans with people where they go from the 12% tax bracket up to the 24%, and even one couple was up to the 32% bracket, the way they were doing their withdrawals.
1: Oh, wow.
0: So, you know, if you go from 12 to 24, that's not 12% more. That's 100% more tax.
1: Yeah.
0: If you go up to 32, that's almost 200% more taxes that you're paying. And why? Why was that? Well, that's just because they weren't planning. You know, they weren't doing any tax planning. So once they met with us and they started working with us, now we're doing Roth conversions. We're paying some of that tax today. We're raising their tax bracket today because if we know we can lower it down the road in the future. And not only that, is by doing it so early, we're gonna avoid a lot of that growth that would have been growing in the taxable side, right? The tax deferred side. And now it's gonna be in the tax free for the life side. So, you know, way better deal. Is it gonna cost them a little bit more to pay today? Yep. You know, it's kind of like exercise. It hurts a little bit.
1: Yeah.
0: But, you know, you feel better, right?
1: It's worth it.
0: You stay healthier, right?
1: Exactly.
0: So that's the problem, I think, with a lot of people is they don't really realize how this all plays out and how they have to have an actual strategy of taking this money out and when should they pay taxes, because there's lots of different options. You can create your own tax return issues by just depending on which bucket you take your monies from. And again, you want to plan this out, not just this year, but several years in advance to really maximize the tax situation. So that's one of the key things about having an income plan. 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
1: And we thank you so much for joining us today. This is Wealth Creator Radio with Eric Heckman. I'm Lou Ann Fulmer. And Eric, you know, you mentioned helping people with Roth conversions, and I've heard you say the acronym Roth, R-O-T-H, rule out tax hikes forever. I love that.
0: Yep. No, definitely. Yeah. So a lot of times people don't understand what that is. And so, sorry, sometimes it gets jargony.
1: Yeah.
0: try not to be.
1: Yeah.
0: But Roth is basically saying, okay, I'm going to pay my taxes once and be done.
1: Mm-hmm.
0: And so the pain there is paying the tax, right?
1: Right. Yeah.
0: So, and for most of our clients, we're not doing huge Roth conversions. We're doing 20, 30, 40, 50K, just enough to get you to the top of that, fill up that lower tax bucket, yeah, but not spill over to the next one.
1: Yeah.
0: So we want to just get it right to the top.
1: Perfect.
0: And so what that does when you do that Roth conversion is, yes, you're going to owe some more tax in April, but you've paid that tax now once for the rest of your life and nobody ever else will pay it.
1: Right.
0: So that money could be growing for 10, 20, 30 years. It could be left to your heirs and grow for tax-free for even another 10 years on top of that.
1: Right.
0: And so that's the cool part. And then also by having some of that money tax deferred, you're now not going to have as much required minimum distribution. That's when the government says you gotta pay the taxes finally. And if you're born before 1960, that's age 73. If you're born 1960 and later, it's 75. And so that's, yeah, it's crazy how many people are going to have huge tax bills when they're in the mid 70s.
1: Yeah.
0: Really silly.
1: That stinks.
0: So that's what we're trying to avoid. Yeah.
1: Right.
0: So, you know, having the plan, having a course of action that's going to get you to where you're at, that's the key. And so having that personalized income plan where we run out those numbers, you have that income, investment, tax plan. That's what we can help you with. So all you have to do is text the word VISIT to 800-454-1184. 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
1: Hi there, I'm Lou Ann Fulmer here with Eric Heckman. Thank you for joining us today. Many successful retirement savers have accumulated most of their wealth in tax-deferred accounts like 401ks and traditional IRAs. Now, this approach helped optimize tax deductions, obviously, during working years, but once you're in retirement, it can create significant challenges. So, Eric, talk about why it could be important for some people to have different types of accounts with different tax treatments in retirement.
0: Yeah, I mean, that's one of the diversifications that nobody's talking about is, you know, they'll talk about your, you know, give you that little pie chart, right? You can log on your 401k and it says, you know, you have this much in large company and small company, this much international, this much bonds, blah, blah, blah. The pie chart they're not really showing you is how much do you have in tax-free or how much do you have in tax-deferred, which means you pay taxes later. And for most people in their 401k, it's 100% all taxable later. Now, there's been the Roth 401k has been out for a long, long time, you know, so it's, well, it's over 15 years old now, actually. And so a lot of companies have that. So if you're putting money in the Roth, then you are paying tax today, and then all that money is yours. And so that's a huge help in retirement. But, you know, one of the biggest keys in retirement is, you know, is having variety. Because if you have everything, like I had a client that came to me, this was back when the required minimum distribution age was 70 and a half, but he came to me literally the month before he was retiring. Not really the time to plan, no, to, you know.
1: 4 weeks.
0: It's kind of like your kid's about to go off to college. Can I start saving for college?
1: Yeah, right.
0: You know, so yeah, literally right before he's going to go to retire, and 100% of everything he had, I mean, literally other than a tiny bit of savings, it was all in pre-tax IRA and 401k dollars, meaning everything he had to pay tax on. Oh. Well, there is no tax planning then. It's just, you know, take your medicine, right? Or whatever you want to call it.
1: You
0: just got to pay the bill, which is awful. Now, for a lot of my clients, we're talking to them way earlier, luckily, and we're building up those options. And so if you've got some taxable funds, which would be savings accounts, brokerage accounts, you know, regular investments, if you've got some tax deferred, which most people do, which is IRA 401k, and then you also have some tax-free, ideally, so that could be Roth money, could be specially designed life insurance, some other things. So if you've got some different buckets, then when you have something big, like I had a client, he had this old beater truck that, you know, was just, he'd used forever and ever. It was finally falling apart, you know, so, and he liked to do little things at odd jobs and stuff. So, you know, he wanted to get a new truck, and he could have taken $30,000 out of his IRA to get the $20,000 for the truck, or just $20,000 out of his Roth, because there's no tax, right? And so it was a lot nicer. It didn't jack up his tax return, didn't, you know, raise the taxes on other things like Social Security, other places. There's all sorts of bad things that happen when you start taking more money or having a higher income in retirement. Sometimes your Medicare premiums can go up and all sorts of stuff. So yeah, that's one of the keys, is if you have kind of just picture three buckets of money, the taxable, tax deferred, and tax free. And obviously the tax free is the best, but I find for most people, they have a huge bucket of tax deferred. They have a kind of like a red solo cup of taxable money. And they've got those little red solo cup shot glasses tax free, you know, yes. And so that's the problem, is it's exactly backward of how you want it. So that's what we try to help people with.
1: Okay. So Eric, can you explain again for those people just joining us why Roth conversions might be particularly valuable for retirees in today's environment?
0: Yeah, because I mean, really we're at the historically low tax bracket, and you know, it sounds great. Everybody loves it, right? Nobody wants to pay more in taxes, but the government's not paying their bills. We're not paying our bills as a country. We're just kicking the can down the road. We've got issues with Social Security running out of, and Medicare running out of money in the mid-2030s. So there's lots of issues. And the only probably, you know, plausible answer is to raise taxes later on. So if you've got a lot of money that's taxable, then that's not good. So when do you go to the store? Do you go when the sale's on or when the sale's off? Right? You typically want to do it before that sale ends. And if taxes are on sale, pay them while they're on sale. So what you want to do is do some of those Roth conversions, take some of that money that was, you know, that you didn't pay tax on, pay the tax on it now. Yes, that sucks. Mm-hmm. But the reward will be no more taxes for the rest of your life, not only on those dollars, but on all the money that grows to. And that will also then lower how much you have to take out in your mid-70s.
1: Yeah.
0: When you're required to take that money out and really get hit with a lot of taxes. So, yeah, it is definitely something that that people need to be focusing on highly now.
1: Right. Okay. So tell us how you help someone determine if a Roth conversion makes sense for their situation.
0: Yeah, well, really what we do is sit there and we look at their income plan. So the biggest critical thing is everybody needs to have a personally designed income plan that says for their specific situation, running out to age 100 from whenever you're going to retire, you know, how much money are you going to have? How much are you going to be spending? Yeah, what's the taxes look like year by year by year? And then it's very easy in that type of situation to say, oh, well, if we do this, does this make you have a lower lifetime tax or a higher one? And the more we can make lower, right, the better off you're going to be, the more, you know, the more money you're going to have, the longer the money is going to last. And, you know, and so it's just a matter of taking the time to look at and do that. It's not super hard, but it is hard to sit down and stop and take time and do the things you want to do, right? and so, yeah, the hardest part, I think, is for people just to really take some time out for themselves and make sure they're taken care of. And it is critical to do this. So, you know, one of the things that we've done is just to have people get some more education about things. We actually have a really quick read on, am I paying too much money in taxes? Will my money last as long as I do? Also, Social Security timing decision. A copy of my book, Worry Less Wealth, and even a way to set a time with me, Eric Heckman. We have that all sitting there in our digital toolbox. 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
1: So happy to have you along with us today. We're covering some really good things about taxes on your retirement income. Now, for those, Eric, who feel confident about their overall retirement strategy, but maybe they're wondering, have I done enough to preserve myself from future tax increases? What would you say to them?
0: Do you know what your lifetime tax is? That's the easiest thing. And have you done any analysis to lower that lifetime tax? Because really, taxes are a year-by-year thing, especially in retirement. Because, you know, again, once you've got those different buckets of money, depending on which bucket you grab when, is going to determine that tax for that year. But if you keep letting things, you know, defer and compound, it's going to get worse and worse. The government accounting office that analyzes things that the government does, well, they said once they move the retirement age just from 70 and a half to 72, this is before they moved it to 73, now 75, that the government was estimating that they would make 15% more money in taxes because of that. Just that 1.5 years delay, people's balances get bigger, and then guess what? They pay more tax.
1: Right, yeah.
0: so for them, letting people go all the way to 75, it's not to be nice to you. It's to tax you massively higher. Because your balance will get way bigger and you're going to owe a lot more in tax. So, you know, again, why did they do this? You know, why are they being so nice to us? It's like, no, it's for them to get more money to spend on whatever they want to spend on. And so, you know, again, so be educated, get that data, get the, am I spending too much in tax and retirement? 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
9: With SRN News, I'm Michael Harrington in Washington. Tributes are flowing in from across the country and indeed around the world for South Carolina Republican Senator Lindsey Graham. He passed away early this morning at the age of 71 after a brief illness. The U.S. has attacked Iran today after an Iranian early morning strike on a vessel in the Strait of Hormuz set the ship ablaze and forced its crew to abandon ship. Iran then responded with missile strikes in Bahrain, Kuwait, Qatar, and Oman. The new crossfire in the Persian Gulf comes after President Trump suggested the interim deal and ceasefire with Iran is probably over. Meta has pulled the plug on a feature of a recently launched AI tool following criticism that it made Instagram accounts fodder for use in creating AI-generated images. The move by the parent of Facebook and Instagram comes less than a week after it rolled out Muse Image. This is S.
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1: Hi there, I'm Lou Ann Fulmer, still with Eric Heckman. So happy to have you with us today. And because Eric gets questions all the time about retirement or maybe just anything related to money, we are going to bring you our mailbag questions today. So, Eric, I know you're ready for this. I know you love to answer these questions on air because you get these all the time. May as well bring them to the airwaves, right?
0: Yeah.
1: All right. First question here is from Jerry as we dig into this mailbag. He says, I'm just burnt out at work. I hadn't planned to retire early, but I'm seriously considering it now. How can I figure out what my timeline for retirement should be?
0: Yeah, no, it's always a very popular comment I get, actually. You know, like, people like, I went out of here, you know, yesterday.
1: Yeah.
0: You know, the high-tech world especially tends to be super stressful. So, you know, a lot of people just kind of want to get out. You know, the number one issue always, hands down, is medical. You know, so if you're pre-65, yeah, you're talking $1,200 or $1,300 a person for medical until you hit 65, and then it drops to $300 or $400. So huge difference. And, you know, one timeline I always like to remind people of is 63 and a half. 63 and a half is a weird one, but that's when COBRA takes you to 65 because you get 18 months of COBRA. So it's not going to be cheap, but at least it'll be good insurance and, you know, be less complex. But again, that's where you have to look at that income plan, that lifetime income and spending plan, and go, okay, where am I on that, you know, that chart? You know, am I getting to retirement? Am I on track? You know, really what we do is we look at the, you know, different types of money you have, 401ks, you know, regular investments, things like that, all the tax and ramifications of all those, and then run those out to age 100. And is there a red line where you run out of money? Well, if that's at 75, yeah, you need to work longer. if that's at 99, who cares?
1: Yeah.
0: Right?
1: So, yeah.
0: so that'd be the thing is really, you know, redoing that income and lifetime spending plan. Once you have that, you know, then you'll know, you know, can I do it? Is it possible? And, you know, we do that lots of times and quite often it is possible. And then there's sometimes where, no, you should keep working.
1: Yeah. You better suck it up a little bit longer.
0: Yeah, a little bit longer. Yeah.
1: Okay. Very good. Thank you. All right. Next question is from Kay. And she says, my husband retired last year, but he seemed really unhappy. He needs something to occupy his mind and keep him busy. I think he should get a part-time job so he can stay busy. Could there be anything wrong with that idea?
0: No, I mean, I think everybody should retire to something, not just retire from something. So mm-hmm. I think a lot of people don't understand what they're retiring to. Yeah. And if it's just the couch, that's not super exciting, right?
1: No.
0: or a rocking chair, whatever you want to call it, right? Mm-hmm. So doing something fun. You know, it can be great. I mean, I've got one client that likes to work up at the Mountain Winery. You know, she gets to hear the concerts and just help people find their seats. And, you know, I've got some other clients that work at SAP for Sharks games and concerts. And, you know, there's all sorts of fun stuff that you could do. You know, we got one that works with the SPCA. I mean, sometimes you just volunteer too. You know, mm-hmm. it could be something like that.
1: Yeah.
0: The only danger that you have is if you retired before your full retirement age. You know, which could be 66 and 10 months for some people right now, but next year it'll be 67 for everybody. Mm-hmm. You know, if you do work and you make more than $23,500, then you start losing Social Security if you make more than that. So that could be the only gotcha. If you fall in that boat of, I turned on Social Security, but I'm not full retirement and I'm going to work.
1: Right. So,
0: So that's the only gotcha you have to watch for.
1: Right. Okay. So if you want to consult about your own situation, then give Eric and our team a call. They would love to meet with you and give you some guidance on that. Our number is 800-454-1184. You can call that number. You can text the word visit to that number. And you can also click the link below to get an appointment. So we thank you so much for spending part of your day with us today. This is Wealth Creator Radio. I'm Lou Ann Fulmer here with Eric Heckman, president with the team at Heckman Financial, Team Heckman. So, okay, next question as we dig into our mailbag. Renee says, I'm 61. And I can start my Social Security next year. I'm not ready to quit working yet, but should I go ahead and start taking Social Security so I can possibly get more money to save for retirement? What about that strategy?
0: As I mentioned before, and anything wrong with having that part-time job, if she's working full-time, she's probably making more than the 23.5. So, if she turns it on, she'll probably lose all the Social Security.
1: No need.
0: And there's no benefit then to turning it on. So might as well just keep waiting. Mm-hmm. You know, now I've had some people do that, especially over 67 when they're over full retirement age. I have had people still work and turn it on and then just say, hey, let's put all that extra money to the mortgage or let's put all that extra money to Roth or, you know, something with that money. So it can be a strategy, but not when you're under full retirement age. Yeah. Not going to work out well.
1: Right. Okay. Very good. So again, consult with Team Heckman.
0: Exactly.
1: That one. Yeah. Okay. And next question in our mailbag is from Alan. He says, we've had a family business for three generations. One of my sons plans to keep it going. I'm planning to step back and let my son take over in about 10 years. How can I figure out my exit strategy when it's time to retire?
0: Yeah, those can be pretty complicated because, there's a lot to look at there and figure out, the hardest part is when you've got, he says one of his sons, I don't know how many, I don't think he said how many kids, right?
1: Yeah, it doesn't say. Yeah, it does not.
0: So the hardest part about something like that is what do the other kids get?
1: Right.
0: Right. I mean, if you're mm-hmm. going to give one a business and then you pass away, they're going to go hold it. He got that and I didn't get anything.
1: Right.
0: So making that equalized in your estate can be a little complicated. So, maybe mm-hmm. the other kids get the retirement assets and the house or something like that. But, but then also how are you going to get bought out? Because if you want to sell the business or get something for it, mm-hmm. probably odds are his son doesn't have that much money to do it.
1: Right.
0: So a lot of times you end up, building up a sinking fund or building up something where, he's going to buy it out or he's going to do a workout type thing where, he'll keep paying you for, 5 or 10 years after you've left the company just to kind of buy that out. So, it is something where you have to figure out all those details, because if you're not working there anymore and then your son's taking over your position, but if he was already working there, somebody needs to take over his, but he also now has to pay you to not be there. So it's like hiring another employee who doesn't work. And so, it's a little tough to do. Yeah. So he definitely needs to have some extra cash flow to make sure that works. But, Yeah, no, I mean, there's a lot of stuff to be involved in that. And yeah, definitely something you want to do some planning for.
1: Right. And I know you do. You help small businesses, don't you? You help people who have a small business with this exit strategy. Very important to get some guidance on that.
0: Yep, for sure.
1: And then the other thing is legacy planning, you know, like he would probably need to do, too. That's part of your plan. Part of your blueprint to worry less wealth is that legacy plan. So you touched 5 points in that blueprint. Tell us about that, Eric.
0: Yeah. So the first and foremost thing you got to have is if you stop having work income, you got to have some money, right?
1: Yeah,
0: so
1: you gotta
0: number
1: have money.
0: One is having that income plan. So the income and spending plan, as I like to actually call it, because it's not just about getting the money. It's also how much you're spending and when you're spending it and when those time frames are. So usually you want to have a little bit more fun early on in retirement. So you want to do those bucket list items. So you want to make sure you have enough cash flow for that, which means then, you know, how are you invested? Are you invested for growth or are you invested for money coming back to you? And that's very different. You know, so the way you invest in retirement is super different than the way you invested for the last 30, 40 years of working. And then, of course, taxes have everything to do with investments and income. So you can't talk about one without the other. So those three are kind of like triplets. They all hang out together.
1: Yep.
0: And so you got to have a good plan for them. Obviously, healthcare is a big one, pre-65, post-65 with Medicare, long-term care. And then lastly, what you were just mentioning there with legacy, who's going to get your stuff when you're gone. So again, if that's something that people want to get a little bit more information on, we can set up a time. 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
1: All right. Still not done yet. We have a little story time with Eric coming up next. This is Wealth Creator Radio. Stick around for the rest of our show.
0: This is Eric Heckman. 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
1: Hi, I'm Luann Fulmer here with Eric Heckman. We are about ready to wrap up our show. And what we're going to do right now is what we always do. We either give a wealth success story or a financial fail. This time we're doing a wealth success story. Eric gives us an example of how things can work out for the best with retirees. So, all right, Eric, what do you have for us today?
0: Yeah, well, no, it was kind of a newer client to me, but they did a lot of the stuff that, you know, I mean, a lot of the success stories are kind of, I guess, sadly boring. Because if you do the right things, it's like, okay, why did that person stay thinner? Well, that's probably because they probably worked out and didn't eat as much junk food, right? So there's some causation between, you know, what's happened and what resulted. But we'll just call them, Bob and Amy because I don't want to give them their real names away, he's just retiring. And I mean, the weird part is they keep planning on doing stuff and then they don't do it. So I'm trying to get them to do this stuff because mm-hmm. they kept saying,
1: yeah,
0: we want to take this big trip or we want to do this. But they did do something a little crazy, or not them, I guess their kids did, is they had 3 weddings in 53 weeks.
1: In a year, and practically in 1 year. Yeah. Oh my. Yeah.
0: Luckily the two didn't get married on the same weekend. That would have been a little weird. A year apart, right? You know.
1: Yeah. Yeah.
0: So they had a lot of upfront costs to weather the storm, right?
1: Please tell me they weren't all girls.
0: No. I think two girls, one boy.
1: Okay. So, that helped a little.
0: Yeah, but so it was a lot of stuff there, and you know, but now they're retiring. They want to do those fun trips, you know, like go to Italy, go do those things that they want to do. And really what they did is they just kept funding the 401ks, I mean, the main reason they came to talk to me was they kind of were starting to realize that the advice they were getting was really more for just growing your money and mm-hmm. not how do you take it out, right? How do you,
1: right.
0: you know, as they have these big expenses, as they also want to do some stuff to their house and other things, which bucket of money do you take the money from, right? So, mm-hmm. Because the weirdest part about retirement is you get to pick your tax situation. People don't kind of always get that. But, you know, if you've got a pot of money that's, you know, tax deferred, aka 401ks, you know, IRAs, things like that, all that money you have to pay tax on. So if you take it all out at once, boy, you know, you're going to have a big tax hit. So, mm-hmm. you know, did you have other money in regular investments? Do you have money in just regular savings? It's been already taxed mostly, you know? So looking at those, looking at, you know, can you get some more money maybe moved into Roth IRAs, have yourself, you know, more tax deferred growth or tax free growth. And so once you look at that and you, if you have a plan, you know, you start looking at which buckets are the best ones to take out. So that's what we're able to develop and really lower their lifetime taxes by a lot of money. I mean, you know, there should be several hundreds of thousands that between now and 90, we're going to save them on just how they're taking the money out. Mm-hmm. Obviously, if you're not paying that tax, that money's going back to you, right? That gives you more money to withdraw. So.
1: Right.
0: So that was the good part is that they saved it, they put it away, and then they realized they need some help and figured out a way to get that help that's more designed for people doing that withdrawal. So that's something we can help you with. So, yeah, again, if you want to get a little bit more info, just text word toolbox to 800-454-1184. 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That's all for this week's show. Talk to you soon.
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9: Breaking news this hour from townhall.com. I'm Michael Harrington. Senator Lindsey Graham, a close ally of President Trump, has passed away this morning after a brief illness. According to his office, he was 71 years old. A South Carolina Republican known for advocating for a strong U.S. foreign policy, tributes to him are flowing in from across the country and from around the world. The U.S. has attacked Iran today over an Iranian strike on a vessel in the Strait of Hormuz earlier this morning. Iran responded with attacks targeting several countries in the Mideast, including Bahrain, Kuwait, Qatar, Oman, and Jordan. There are reports the U.S. has fired back again within the past hour. This burst of fighting raises new questions about efforts to reach a permanent end to the war that began in February. The Strait, a key transit route for oil and natural gas, has become a key sticking point in negotiations so far. House GOP leaders plan to bring legislation to the floor this week that would make daylight saving time permanent.
23: GOP leaders are moving ahead with a vote on the so-called Sunshine Protection Act because the bill is a major priority for Florida Republicans, including Congresswoman Anna Paulina Luna. It's also a top priority for President Donald Trump, who in recent months has personally been calling lawmakers to urge them to back the measure that would add more sunlight to the evening hours and end the twice-yearly practice of changing the clocks. Luna helped tank a procedural vote before the 4th of July holiday in protest of the Senate not having passed the GOP elections bill known as the Stay of America Act. She is still not committed to allowing legislation to go through when Congress is due to return on Monday. Bernie Bennett in Washington.
9: Volkswagen CEO indicating he's trying to avoid closing plants as he seeks to turn around the automaker's performance. The Germany-based company faces pressure to cut costs at home and increasingly intense competition in the lucrative and immense Chinese market in particular. More on these stories at townhall.com.
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9: Meta has pulled the plug on a feature of a recently launched AI tool following criticism that it made Instagram accounts fodder for use in creating AI-generated images. The move by the parent of Facebook and Instagram comes less than a week after it rolled out Muse Image, its first image generation model available through the company's artificial intelligence assistant. Its release led to a flurry of social media posts flagging privacy concerns and instructing Instagram users how to opt out of having their accounts accessed by Muse Image. Vietnamese police have detained the captain of a speedboat that capsized off South Vietnam, killing 15 tourists from India. The boat was carrying 32 tourists and four crewmen when it overturned yesterday. The captain is under investigation for alleged violations of waterway safety regulations. The victims are on a company trip organized by Lava International. News and analysis at townhall.com. The last polio patient in the U.S. to use an iron lung has passed away.
4: My name is Martha Ann Lillard. I was born June the 8th, 1948.
5: Martha Lillard was the last polio patient in the U.S. to use an iron lung to live. She was 78 when she died June 26th in Oklahoma. Her sister Cindy McVeigh recorded her sister. McVeigh says her sister got polio when she was 5 years old, just 1 year before the polio vaccine was released.
6: They put her in an iron lung and they gradually built her back up to where she could breathe some on her own.
5: McVeigh says the family included her sister on road trips thanks to a custom trailer. She blames her sister's death on long-haul COVID-19. I'm Donna Warder.
9: Today is Sunday, July the 12th, the 193rd day of 2026. On this date in history, 1909, Congress approves the income tax. More on these stories at townhall.com.
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0: 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Now, here's your host, Kenny Michaels.
1: All right, welcome to the show, everybody. I'm your host, Kenny Michaels. It is a fabulous day today because I've got news that's going to blow your stinking mind. All right, welcome to the show, everybody. I'm Kenny Michaels. This is Striking Gold. I went ahead and turned the phone lines on. We're ready to take your calls. The number here is 888-961-0222. Again, 888-961-0222. The amazing Wendy is on phones today, so when you call in, be nice to her, please, okay? All right, the number to get me live again, 888-961-0222, or go to kennysgoldquiz.com. Have I got information for you? Guess who started revaluating gold? China. In Hong Kong, they just launched a gold clearing and settlement system. Wow. What does that mean? It means that now you can trade gold through China. That's what that means. China is now starting to revalue gold in their country. Now, we know Donald Trump well enough to know he doesn't let anybody, including China, outshine him. Listen to this. There are five articles on the internet about Trump repricing gold. Five articles on the internet. First of all, Seeking Alpha, that's a news source, says the gold revaluation in the United States is coming. That article was June 30th. Listen to this. Donald Trump posted an AI image of a solid gold eagle on the White House to celebrate America.

three, 5 decades. So the minute Trump reprices gold, it makes us a wealthy country. And he's no dummy. And since China's already started, you know Trump's not going to be outdone. This man bathes in gold. So if you have been contemplating moving to gold, you better do it now. We are so close. It's crazy. Every one of these articles talking about Trump repricing gold. It's currently on the U.S. books at $42 an ounce. Well, we all know it ain't $42 an ounce. Why do you think all the major banking firms in the country are giving record numbers for gold by the end of the year? Because they think it's going to happen. And a lot of articles think it's going to happen this year. How crazy is this? Let's go. This is what we've been waiting for. China has already started a revaluation of gold. Trump will not be outdone by the Chinese. I'm telling you that now. You already know that about him, right? You know, well, what does he say? China. China. He's not going to let China outdo him, right? That's why you want to get your retirement account, your IRA, your 401k, get it into gold and hurry up and do it. Get your cash out of the bank, get it into gold. Okay. 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And they'll help you, or if you want me to help you, go to kennysgoldquiz.com. 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I am the sexiest man on radio. No, there's no doubt about it. No doubt about it. I looked at myself in the mirror the other day, and I thought, man, Mr. Michaels, you are the sexiest. If they had an award for the sexiest man in radio, I'd get it. I'd get it. I'd get at least 3 votes. My cameraman, Mike, my engineer, Eric, and my wife. I would get 3 votes. That's enough to win. All right, here we go. Call me here, 888-961-0222. That gets you live with me. I'm Kenny Michaels. This is Striking Gold. So China's already pulled the trigger on revaluing gold. That is enormous news because they hold a hell of a lot of gold. And what it does is it makes them an instantly wealthy country. Instantly wealthy. Okay, and Trump's no dummy. 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All right, so I asked last week, and I ask it again, with everything going on in the world, and then I've got some crazy news to tell you that's going to make your hair stand up, and I'm 3/4 bald, and it makes my hair stand up. But first I want to say this. I asked last week, how comfortable do you feel with everything going on in the world? How comfortable do you feel that your retirement money will be there when you need it if you left it where it is? And just about everybody I asked that question to all week says, I don't feel comfortable. Listen very carefully. There's a saying. There's a saying when you invest, and it says, when in doubt, get out. That's it. When in doubt, get out. If you have any doubt that your IRA or your 401k is either A, not going to have in it as much as you're hoping at retirement account, at retirement time, or if you are thinking it may not even be here by then,

0: If you at all feel insecure, unsure, if you carry doubt, as 99% of Americans do, who are invested in the stock market, if you feel any doubt, get out. Then people say, well, if I get out, what do I do? Where do I go? Go to the Lord. Go to God's money, right? Go to real money. The reason you have doubt is because you're not invested in anything real. That's why you have doubt. You're invested by something manipulated by the government. You're in their grasp. You're in their radar. That's why you're uncomfortable. If the president has gas, or Congress has gas, or some other country does something stupid, all of a sudden you lose 30 grand in your retirement account. You have no control. You understand? So, and you know that. You know that. Because the stock market's gambling, right? So you have no control. So that's why you're feeling doubt. Again, I ask you, how comfortable do you feel that your money will be there when you need it if you left it where it is? Most of Americans say, I don't. If you don't, if you have doubt, get out. Where do you go? Go to gold, because gold's always been there. Gold doesn't crash like the market. Gold has always been there. And here's the thing. When you go to gold, the government is no longer involved. Only you. That's the beautiful thing about gold. Now, why do I bring that up? Well, pay attention to this. By the way, the number to get me live right now, if you want to call in, talk about moving your retirement account or buying physical gold and silver with your cash, call me here, 888-961-0222. Ring up the phone line now. All right. So listen carefully. Why is privacy from the government important? Well, get ready. Here it comes. We're a year and a half, less than that, a year and 5 months, a year in July, August, September, October, no, 4 months, a year and 4 months away from a presidential election. And guess who the leading, and this is from your vice president, J.D. Vance. Listen carefully. Listen carefully. J.D. Vance said, the leading candidate for the Democratic side as of now is AOC. Alexandria, what's her name? Something, or Ocasio-Cortez, or whatever her name is. Lord, what we all need to do now is we all need to take a moment from this show, have a moment of silence. We all need to kneel and pray that that doesn't happen. But you do understand that the Democrats want to tax unrealized gains in retirement accounts. You do know that, right? And you do know that Trump can't run again. You do know that part, right? That is why privacy from the government, getting out of government control, is important for your retirement account. You will never feel comfortable that your money will be there when you need it in retirement account if you leave it in stocks. Period. So when in doubt, get out. Okay? And go to gold. Listen, if someone asked me today, Mr. Michaels, how comfortable do you feel your retirement account will be there when you need it? 100%. Actually, 200%. Actually, 1,000%. Because I'm in 100% gold and silver. I'm in a physical metal. I'm in real money. You're not. I feel very comfortable. I already know it's going to be there because it always has been and it always will be. Gold has only been around 6,000 years, folks. Okay? It will always be here for me. I know my retirement account will be there. I'm 10,000% confident. Nobody can take it because it's mine, because I'm not in their control. I'm not in their vision. I'm not in their grasp. Do you understand what I'm saying? So, simple. If you don't feel comfortable or you have any doubt your money will be there when you need it, if you have any doubt, guess what? If you have any doubt, okay, get out. Go to gold. Call Golden Crest Metals, 888-406-6222. Again, 888-406-6222. They're there right now. Anybody that answers that phone will help you. They're not as good looking as I am. You are listening to the sexiest man on radio by far. I'm Kenny Michaels. This is Striking Gold. If you want me to help you with your retirement account or your cash in the bank to get into physical gold and silver, absolutely. Just go to kennysgoldquiz.com. 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And by the way, you can watch me do this show. I don't know if you know this. You can go to YouTube. If you're sitting in, if you and your spouse are sitting there and your wife says, I got to check out the sexiest guy on radio. And all you got to do is go to YouTube, baby, and type in Striking Gold with Kenny Michaels and hold on to your britches. Because when my beautiful face comes on, your wife might turn to you and say, look, honey, if you don't straighten up, that's the sexiest man on radio right there, bro. So better treat your wife well. Never know. She may take one look at me and go, holy smokes. Anyway, all right, the number to get me live, 888-961-0222. That's the number to get me live. I'm Kenny Michaels. This is Striking Gold. Now, before we bring on our gold miner, okay, before I bring this week's gold miner on, ladies and gentlemen, listen to what I'm about to tell you. There was a big article on Yahoo Finance that Americans now think they need $1.46 million to retire. That's what Americans think. And it's probably pretty stinking close if you think about it. Pretty stinking close. Okay? How do you get your retirement account to get to the point where you can be confident that you have enough to retire? It's simple. If this repricing is going on, China's already started a revaluation of gold. You know Trump is not going to be outdone, especially regarding China, right? There, you know, Trump's always had this competition with Xi, right? He's always had this competition with China. He always has to be one up on China. China, okay? So, now China launched the beginning of a revaluation of gold. Okay? Hong Kong launched a gold clearing and settlement system. And the U.S. Treasury, as of today, is still showing gold at $42.22 an ounce, which was the price in 1973. So the minute Trump reprices gold, guess what that does to the books of the U.S. Treasury? You got it. And guess what it does to your IRA if you're in gold? You got it. Guess what it does to my IRA since I'm in gold? I got it. Guess what it does to your cash out of the bank and you use it to buy gold, the gold's in your safe. Guess what it does to that? You got it. You got it. You got it. You got it. All of a sudden, your retirement account has enough to retire on. Because simply moving the asset from paper to gold, calling Golden Crest and doing it, Trump repricing gold, bingo. So that's it. Bingo. B-I-N-G-O. B-I-N-G-O. B-I-N-G-O. And bingo was his name-o. That's it. Bingo, baby! 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Trump reprices, bam, you got enough for retirement. 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So call Golden Crest right now, 888-406-6222, 888-406-6222, or come to me, kennysgoldquiz.com, and I will personally help you. kennysgoldquiz.com. Nobody fails this quiz, okay? All right, the number to get me live, 888-961-0222. That's the number to get me live. I'm Kenny Michaels. This is Striking Gold. Let's bring on our gold miner, shall we? We're going to bring on Victor. Victor, welcome to the show.
1: Kenny, good morning. Thank you.
0: Good morning, sir. Good morning, sir. Congratulations on being this week's gold miner. So this is a very tough thing for me to do, and that is to shut my mouth. So But what I'm going to do is I'm going to turn the microphone over to you, Victor. Tell me your story. What happened?
1: Well, Kenny, I've been interested in gold for quite a long time, but I didn't really make the proper steps until I contacted you earlier this year. And I hesitated, actually, for about 3 months. But I kept listening to your show. I kept listening to your show. And I just decided, you know what? It's time to put my best foot forward. And I said, you know what? Let's do this. So I called Golden Crest. Well, I took your quiz first. Like you say, you know, you immediately got back to me, like you state. What I like about you, you're very transparent and very honest, Kenny. And as well as Golden Crest, I have one guy that I talked to. His name is Mr. Cunningham. I won't say his first name, but he knows who he is. I've been helped a lot. I'm very happy. The one thing is product, like you say, product, and transparency. And Kenny, you guys have been like that for me, and my experience has been outstanding. I really appreciate it, and I'm glad I rolled over my IRA.
0: So yes. Well, I'm glad you moved your IRA, and that's exciting. And now with all this talk of repricing gold, anyone who's moved into gold is soon going to get a shot in the arm like you've never had. And if you're not in gold, you better get in gold, and you better hurry the hell up. But here's the question I have. Exactly. So you rolled over a retirement account. I understand it went well. I'm glad Golden Crest treated you well. Yes, I am very transparent. You know, one thing I'll say, Victor, is this. People seem to think that because I'm on the radio, that they're shocked to hear from me. I have news for everybody tuning into this show. Contrary to what you may think, and I'm a pretty talented dude, but I still put my pants on one leg at a time like everybody else. Right. And at the end of the day, the reason I launched this show years ago was because gold and silver worked for me. And I'm a senior. I'm 64. I know as sexy as I am, nobody can believe I'm 64, but I am. I'm 64. And so I decided I'm going to help seniors make sure that they can retire because it's worked for me. And now that you moved your retirement account, sir, and this repricing's going on, you're about to embark on one hell of a journey, young man. I do have a question. I know that everybody that comes to me through my show, Victor, gets free silver. And I know yours is on the way, I found out. How much free silver did you end up getting?
1: You know, you guys, between you and Golden Crest, you guys sent me $14,000.
0: $14,500. $14,000 in free silver. And can you imagine if gold and silver gets repriced, what the free silver would be worth? Holy smokes. Dude, that's so awesome. So awesome. Well, listen, I'm running a radio show here, but I do have a question. There's a lot of people, you know, nervous about their retirement account. I always say, when in doubt, get out, right? Most people are not comfortable being in paper. I say, when in doubt, get out. Yeah. There's a lot of people uncertain. Any advice you would give them, bro?
1: I would tell them, do their homework. There's a lot of scams going on with gold companies out there, gold and silver companies. Do your homework. Listen to you. Look up Kenny Michaels, look up Golden Crest Reputations, look at the complaints, look at the Better Business Bureau. I was one of those for a while. That's why I hesitated. But I did my homework. I looked you up, Kenny. I saw Golden Crest. You know, everything looked fine to me. Like, okay, it's just a matter of, you know, just jumping. Just go ahead and jumping in.
0: Yeah, and you know what? You're jumping into a solid, real money. Everything else you've jumped into is fantasy, fake money. It's monopoly money. So anyway, all right. Well, listen, exactly. Victor, I appreciate you. I'm glad I was able to help you, and I'm glad Golden Crest was able to help you.
1: Thank
0: I'm thrilled
1: you,
0: to hear this. I'm thrilled about how much
1: Thank
0: free
1: you,
0: silver
1: guys.
0: You got. That's going to be fabulous. Last thing I want to tell you, sir, for being this week's gold miner, I'm sending you a case of Omaha Steaks. Courtesy of me and my
1: right.
0: show, you're going to have steaks in there. You're going to have
1: All
0: hamburgers
1: right.
0: in there.
1: You.
0: You're going to have hot dogs in there. And I think it comes with some kind of seasoning and everything. So enjoy it, barbecue it, use it up. When you do make the steaks and you sit down at that kitchen table, just remember the sexiest man on radio sent you those steaks. Okay.
1: I'll remember, Kenny. Thank you so much. Have a great day.
0: You too, buddy. Bye-bye. All right, the number to get me live, 888-961-0222. That's the number to get me live. I'm Kenny Michaels. This is Striking Gold. That dude got $14,000 in free silver. $14,000. Now think for a minute. If you get free silver, and then Trump goes through this revaluation, because China's already doing it. China's already doing it. Well, just the free silver alone, what that is going to be worth. Wow. Crazy, huh? What a time to be in precious metals. Finally, a door has opened for seniors. A door has opened that allows you to move out of government control into privacy, into something only you control. Into something real, into something that's being revalued, into something our president bathes in. He bathes in any opportunity to have gold. Okay? That's who Donald Trump is. And so at the end of the day, countries have realized Trump is in. Trump is going to revalue gold. China decided to try to beat us to the punch. And now you can imagine how quickly that's going to speed up Trump to do it, right? Because you know him with China. You don't let China do anything before we do. All right, let's go, baby. Call me here, 888-961-0222. I'm Kenny Michaels. This is Striking Gold. If you want to get moving, get your retirement account, hurry up into gold. And, man, you'll finally be able to retire. Call Golden Crest Metals, 888-406-6222. 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We're going to take a quick break. We come back. We'll be back.

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2: With SRN News, I'm Michael Harrington in Washington. Tributes are pouring in today from across the country and around the globe for Senator Lindsey Graham, a close ally of President Donald Trump, who passed away suddenly this morning after a brief illness. The South Carolina Republican was 71 years old. Graham was known for advocating a strong U.S. foreign policy. He initially opposed Mr. Trump and ran against him for president in 2016, but later became a staunch supporter. The U.S. has attacked Iran over an Iranian strike early this morning on a vessel in the Strait of Hormuz. Now, Iran has responded with attacks targeting several countries in the Middle East, including Bahrain, Kuwait, Qatar, Oman, and Jordan. Reportedly, the U.S. has launched another strike within the past hour. The burst of fighting raises new questions about efforts to reach a permanent end to a war that began all the way back in February. This is SRN News.
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5: Okay, we are back. I'm Kenny Michaels, sexiest man on radio. This is Striking Gold. All right. Let me talk to you about something. So, I know you're probably thinking, oh, we got time. If you don't buy gold and silver now in your retirement account and or with your cash, you're going to end up, mark my words, getting priced right out of the ability to do that. Because if this revaluation is taking place, and now we got five articles talking about it, and China's already started, and Hong Kong's launched a gold clearing and settlement system, here we go, we've been waiting for this. What'll happen is you'll end up getting less ounces because gold will cost you a lot more money. Not only that, but if you get into it now, and then the revaluation happens that they're talking about, that's an instant shot in your retirement account. That's instant growth. Do you know how many seniors will go from not being able to retire to being able to retire just on the revaluation if you're in gold? You don't want to wait for it to get revalued and then go, okay, well, now I'm going to buy. Well, no, get it now. So when the revaluation happens, boom, you take advantage of that skyrocketing amount. I was blown away when I found out China had already started. And you know darn well Trump will never let China bask in his glory. You already know that, right? That's just who he is. Okay? And the fact he posted an AI image of a solid gold eagle on the front, put up on the eave of the White House, on the eaves of the roof there on the White House. A lot of people think he's getting ready to reprice. So now's the time to get in. Hurry up. Get your money. Just call Golden Crest. I'm telling you, do not go anywhere else. And the reason I say that is gold companies, that guy that came on the show a minute ago, Victor, he said, gold companies will rip you off. He's right. They charge fees. They charge huge premiums. All of that. Ex-nay, all that stuff. 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Okay, they're the best priced company. Go to Golden Crest. Okay? And call them now, 888-406-6222. 888-406-6222. 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By the way, when you go to kennysgoldquiz.com, nobody fails the quiz. Don't think, oh my God, what if I don't pass the quiz? Everybody passes the quiz, okay? The sexiest man on radio will never let you fail the quiz. It's an easy quiz. It's 2-3 questions, and you hit submit. That's it. And you passed. And then it comes to me. And don't be shocked if you get a call from me. Because I say this on every show. If you go to kennysgoldquiz.com, you're going to get the sexiest man on radio to call you. I'm going to call you. And if you don't answer, I'm going to be insulted. And then I'm going to leave you a voicemail. I'm going to send you a text. And then if you don't return my call after that, my feelings are hurt. Then one of my assistants will hunt you down and eventually get you. Okay. Anyway, the number to get me live here, 888-961-0222. That's the number to get me live, or go to kennysgoldquiz.com. All right, let's go to the phones. Go to line two. We're going to talk to Rob in the beautiful state of Washington. Rob, welcome to the show, sir.
6: Good morning.
5: Good morning.
6: I have a couple of questions for you.
5: Okay.
6: We spent $135,000 last year out of my wife's 401k for alternative medical that our insurance didn't cover.
5: Okay.
6: And we've got about $85,000 left in her 401k.
5: Okay.
6: When we invest that here in the state of Washington, they charge us tax and premium on that gold. If I buy it
5: Wait. So the good news for you, sir, is that Golden Crest Metals is not in Washington, and neither is the sexiest man on radio. So therefore, whatever Washington does, Washington does. But you're not buying it in Washington, sir. You're buying it in California. 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So as far as all that nonsense, you don't even have to sweat that. My bigger question is, how old is your wife?
6: 63.
5: Good. So she's at an age where she can move that 401k. So that 401k, which is an uninsured account, I might add, she can move that tax-free, penalty-free into a precious metals IRA. Golden Crest will do the whole thing for you. I don't care where you live. Golden Crest is not in the state of Washington, so it's a moot point.
6: Okay, perfect.
5: I know, it's perfect. I know,
6: that's
5: sir.
6: What I
5: the
6: need
5: only thing more
6: know.
5: Perfect, sir, the only thing more perfect than that would be how sexy this guy you're talking to is. But listen. Just go either call Golden Crest at the 888-406-6222, or you can go to kennysgoldquiz.com and I'll personally help you myself. Okay, and I will handle getting your wife's account moved over and let's get into gold. But you better hurry up. Because no disrespect, but $85,000 today is going to get you a lot more ounces of gold and silver than it will if Trump reprices it. And now it looks like China's already started. So now everybody thinks it's going to speed up Trump's motive to get gold repriced. So you want to do it now so you get the most ounces you can get.
6: Fantastic. Good information. Now, my last question is, do we physically get the gold or does it go into a vault and we just get a certificate?
5: That is a great question. So here's the rules about moving a retirement account. By law, when you move a retirement account into physical gold and silver, initially, the physical metals by law have to go to a depository. Your wife will have her own personal private segregated vault in Delaware, fully insured, I might add, and her gold and silver will sit there in this vault. Now, when she makes a withdrawal from the new IRA, she can take the withdrawal in either dollars or the physical metal itself. So if she makes a withdrawal and says, I want an in-kind withdrawal, that means you want it in the metal, then they'll ship that metal on that withdrawal right to her house, to her front door. So initially, when you roll over a retirement account, the metals have to go to a depository. It makes sense, because here's why. Imagine if we shipped all the metals to her. Now, the company managing the IRA, how are they going to manage you for tax purposes if you already have in your hand all the assets that are in the IRA? Right?
6: Correct.
5: So the metals have to sit somewhere. And then, yes, your wife can take possession of them as she makes withdrawals. And she should, because she'll save a lot of tax dollars by doing that as well. Okay? So, so that's how it works. Now, your wife, if she moves $85,000... Your wife's also going to get $8,500 in free silver, and because you tuned into the Sexiest Man of the Year. And then what happens is that gets shipped to her as a free gift. Okay? That's how that works.
6: Okay. Fantastic.
5: I know.
6: Sir, well, thank you for being on the radio.
5: Yes, sir. You know, everything you've said so far, you've said fantastic and perfect. I've been telling people that about me for a really long time, sir. Okay?
6: This is great. This is great information. I just didn't know how to take care of her retirement account.
5: Well, we're going to take care of it. Go to kennysgoldquiz.com. And answer the quiz, and you're not going to fail it, I promise. Or you can call Golden Crest directly at 888-406-6222. And they're there right now. Okay?
6: All right. Thank you for your time.
5: You got it, buddy. Have a great day. God bless. Bye-bye. All right. The number to get me live, 888-961-0222. That's the number to get me live. I'm Kenny Michaels. You're listening to Striking Gold, baby. The best gold show in America by the sexiest radio guy in America. Sheesh. Everybody's so stinking lucky. All right, here we go. We're going to go to line three. We're going to talk to Coach John. This is a good one. In Rhode Island. We're getting a call from Rhode Island. That's the furthest part of this country you could possibly live, I think. John, welcome to the show.
7: What's up, you sexy savage?
5: Hey, man, here I am, baby. You should see what's happening. The two guys in my studio right now, my cameraman and my engineer, they're wearing bibs because they're drooling from how sexy I am, sir. Go ahead.
7: Kenny, I want to know two things. Number one, how did you personally get started in gold? And then if you could tell us kind of briefly, number two, how did Golden Crest get started?
5: Well, Golden Crest got started, you know, the guy that owns it decided to open up a gold company and years ago, and that's that. How I got started is an interesting story. My dad was, for a long time, very anti-gold. And as my dad got older, I kept saying, you know, Dad, I think you should move your retirement account into gold. I've been reading up on it, and I hear that you know, it's a safe place to be in at your age, Dad. You don't need to be gambling your retirement account. Oh, son, you're crazy. Yeah, I'm always crazy. Anyway, so this kept going. And then I had an IRA, and I thought, you know what? Actually, I had an old 401k, and I thought, you know what? I'm not comfortable with what's going on in the world. I'm going to gold. And I moved to gold to set the example. The account then exploded. So then I got back on the phone with my dad, went to visit him, and I said, look, Pop, move your money. He said, you know what, Kenny, I don't have much longer to go. Fine. You want to move my account? Help me do it. So I moved it over into gold for him. Within about 4 months, his account exploded, just exploded. And he got his statement, and he called me, and he said, you ready for this? Ready for this? He says, hey, boy chick. That's what he called me, boy chick. And I'm like, yeah, Dad. And he said, my account is crazy. I said, that's because you're in real money, Dad. You're in gold. You're in silver. And two nights before he passed away, and I was holding his hand when he died, two nights before he passed away, we sat and chatted. And he said, Kenny, normally it's the father that gives the son advice. But that was the best advice you could have ever given me. And I said, you know, was thrilled to help him and all of that. My dad and I were the best of friends. So him kind of going against it, me going forward anyway, and then it all kind of transitioned, and gold has worked well for me. I'm a senior. I'm 64 years old. And most people don't believe it when they see me, but I am. I'm 64 years old, and I'm 100% confident that my retirement account will be there when they need it. But I talk to senior after senior after senior. I give seminars all over the country. I talk to people all the time my age, older than me, who are nervous about what's going on in the world. And it doesn't matter whether you're a Trump fan or not. I don't care. Bottom line is it's nervous time. We got tariffs. We got higher taxes. We got high gas prices. We got wars going on. We got uncertainty. We got socialism now starting to rear its ugly head. We got a choice of AOC, Gavin Newsom, or Kamala Harris as potentially our next president. Lord, please help me. Forgive me for saying that. The point I'm getting at is if we don't protect our money, who the hell will? And I don't care about a 30-year-old because he's got time. But Father Time moved out of my house years ago. So I went to real money. So Coach John, that's what got me into gold. Okay?
7: Well, all right. You sound like an East Coast guy. Where'd you grow up?
5: Southern California.
7: Oh, there you go. Well, all right.
5: There you
7: go. I already, it's the first time I ever heard your show, and I love it.
5: Well, thank you. I appreciate it, buddy. And say hi to everybody in Rhode Island for me. And thanks for calling in, okay, pal?
7: You got it.
5: Have a great day. God bless. All right, I'm Kenny Michaels. This is Striking Gold. Call me here, 888-961-0222. Or you can skip me. You can go to kennysgoldquiz.com. Let's get moving. Let's go. Let's get your retirement account into gold. China's starting to reprice gold. Trump is doing things that indicate we're going to have a repricement here. Come on, let's go. The U.S. Treasury, listen to this. This is why people think Trump's going to reprice gold. The U.S. Treasury currently carries their gold reserves on the books, ready for this? At $42.22 an ounce, because that was the price in 1973, and it never changed. It never changed, okay? They've never changed it. So on the books at the U.S. Treasury, it shows gold at $42.22 an ounce, but gold is heading for crazy numbers. The reason Wells Fargo, Bank of America, J.P. Morgan Chase, Goldman Sachs, Citibank, Robert Kiyosaki, the reason all, even Warren Buffett, all these people are saying gold's going to go, gold's going to explode, silver's going to explode, gold's going to explode, silver's going to explode. Because it makes no sense for the U.S. Treasury to show gold at $42 when it ain't $42. So that alone, the repricing of gold alone, changes America's finances big time. And isn't that the plan? So, guys, Hong Kong launched a gold clearing and settlement system where you can trade gold with China now. Okay? Seeking Alpha saying gold revaluation is coming to the United States. That was on June 30th. Trump posts an AI image of a gold eagle on the eaves of the roof of the White House. Most people think he's getting ready to reprice gold. That was in Newsweek. Okay? FX Street, which is a big financial reporting company, says that China's already started. China's already pulled the trigger on revaluing gold. And that's not going to sit well with Trump. So he's going to go out to outdo him. You know how Trump is. Okay? And then the worst part of all this is J.D. Vance says that AOC is the leading candidate for the Democrats. And I want to spend a little time on this real quick. You do understand that the Democrats want to tax unrealized gains in your retirement account. Now you're thinking, well, that's okay. We don't have a Democrat right now. Yeah, but here's the problem. Here's the problem. If you wait for a Democrat to get in to move your money into gold, gold's going to be a lot more money by then with the repricing. You're going to get a lot less ounces. What you want to do, you want to buy it now. Let the repricing happen. Your account explodes. And when it explodes, the explosion, boom, is private from the government. So they won't be able to tax your unrealized gains because you're in physical hard assets. They're going after paper assets because paper assets are in the grasp and the vision of the government. Gold is only yours. That's the difference. So if you're a senior, I don't want to see seniors get killed in taxes. That's wrong. It's wrong. And the only way to fix it is to go to gold, go to silver. So Call Golden Crest, 888-406-6222. That's their number. Or come to me. Go to kennysgoldquiz.com. I got time for a caller. Yes, good. We're going to go to line four. Let's talk to Doug in Tacoma, Washington. Boy, Washington's a busy place this morning. Doug, good morning.
8: Good morning, sir. How are you?
5: I'm well. How are you, sir? Thanks for calling into the show.
8: I got a question. I have $50,000 in cash in my safe, and it's just sitting there. And after just the first time I listened to your program, and I'm very impressed. And I wanted to know, if I have $50,000 in cash, what's the process to buy the hard gold?
5: Yeah, so gold companies, first of all, don't take cash. You need to know that, okay? So what you do, you can do a check or bank wire. Those are the two methods of payment. And what happens is you'll send in your – we'll arrange to pick up your check by Federal Express, or you can send in a wire. When you fund your account, then you get on the phone with the sexiest man on radio. That's me. And then I give you a great education on all your gold and silver options. We make the purchase. And then the gold and silver that you purchase is then shipped to your home. Okay? And Golden Crest Metals will pay for the shipping. Golden Crest Metals will pay to insure the package. You just have to be home to sign for it. That's how it works, my friend. It's a very quick process. What? I will tell you, leaving cash at home is stupid. I'm not calling you stupid, sir. I'm just saying that you're making no money on your money. And if you run and put it in the bank, they're paying next to nothing. Banks pay you very little interest, and then they hit you with a tax form on the interest you made. And then you got to pay it, then you got to pay taxes on the interest that was nothing that the bank paid you. It's the whole thing's a stinking scam. Okay. Did you know that if you move to gold and put the gold and silver in your home, and the gold goes up in value, there is no tax form. That's the beauty of gold.
8: Right. That's what, that's what
5: Not only that, the $50,000 in your house is not making you a nickel. You're actually losing money. You're losing money because inflation's going up, so your dollar's worth less. You're losing money. What you should be doing, if you put it in gold, put it in silver, now you're making money, man. And you don't get a tax form for the money you make.
8: I love that. That's
5: a
8: good thing.
5: You love that. Who doesn't love that? It's like not loving hot chocolate. You know? It's a sheesh. You know what I mean?
8: All right. Yeah, that answers my question. So,
5: Well, you got two choices. 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They're there right now, sir.
8: Thank you very much for your time.
5: You're welcome. Have a super day. Thanks for calling in. Bye-bye. All right, the number to get me live, 888-961-0222. I'm Kenny Michaels. This is Striking Gold. You know, I said in the beginning of the show, when in doubt, get out. 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Ladies and gentlemen, thank you for tuning into the show. I will see you next week, and God bless. Bye-bye.

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10: Breaking news this hour from townhall.com. I'm Michael Harrington. Lindsey Graham, the longtime Republican senator from South Carolina, passed away this morning at the age of 71 after a short illness. Tributes are pouring in today from across the nation and from around the world.
11: Israeli Prime Minister Benjamin Netanyahu calls Senator Graham, quote, a great friend of Israel and a cherished friend of mine, unquote. Ukrainian President Volodymyr Zelensky says Senator Graham visited his country 10 times during the years of Russia's full-scale invasion. Mr. Zelensky says, quote, Lindsey was a true defender of freedom and the values that make our world safer, unquote.
10: Correspondent Andrew Stewart. The U.S. has been training fire with Iran over an Iranian strike on a vessel in the Strait of Hormuz. Iran responded to a strike this morning from the U.S. with attacks on Bahrain, Kuwait, Qatar, Oman, and Jordan. The U.S. has made another strike within the past hour. Recent data suggests immigration may be adding pressure to an already high housing market, drawing strong reaction from conservatives.
12: Studies indicate a 1% increase in unauthorized workers is linked to a roughly 2.2% rise in home prices and 1.4% rise in rents. Analysts say added demand is straining limited housing supply, especially in urban areas. Conservative leaders maintain the findings prove President Trump is right to push for stricter border enforcement and immigration policies. Ken Lorman reporting.
10: The U.S., the U.K., and a dozen other Western and Asian countries have reasserted that China's expansive claims in the South China Sea are illegal. The joint statement issued today by the nations reaffirms a 2016 arbitration ruling and rejects destabilizing actions. More on these stories at townhall.com.
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10: Apple is accusing OpenAI of stealing trade secrets as it seeks to build its own hardware for ChatGPT. This is a major rupture in a partnership between the iPhone maker and the artificial intelligence company. Apple says in a lawsuit filed in California that the theft of trade secrets is, quote, part of a coordinated pattern of misconduct at an institutional level by OpenAI. Two former Apple employees who now work for OpenAI are also named as defendants. Typhoon Bobby brought strong winds and heavy rain to eastern China today and has weakened a bit. The storm made landfall in Zhejiang late last night, prompting mass evacuations in cities including Shanghai and the cancellation of hundreds of flights. Bobby passed north of Taiwan yesterday, injuring more than 130 people. Shanghai evacuated nearly 300,000 individuals due to the big storm. News and analysis at townhall.com.
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9: 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And his name is Ed Lewis. 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
18: 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We're here for you. 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We understand that you have better things to do with your time. So hopefully you're driving somewhere, you're working in the garage, around the house, but I get a ton of emails, and I thought that today for the Company Radio Show, that again, you can tune into The Real Company at 11 a.m. on 860 The Answer, a little more political and conservative talk over there. But here we try to give you basically information on home mortgages, real estate positions, car finance, stuff like that to help you out. Anyway, we had a bunch of emails, and I had someone ask me, what should we do with our listing in the market? And, you know, there's a lot of strategy going on right now. If you're a seller and you're downsizing, you're going to take a really good beating. And here's why. In this particular market, and I use the analogy, you're at Costco, you're looking at whatever you look at for in Costco, but you've got to walk by the TVs, and they're normally, you know, $19.95, $2,800, depends what you get. There's all kinds of technology now, OLED, QLED, so on and so forth. And, you know, it's beyond my pay grade. I just, if it looks good, I'm plugging it in, right? But, you know, you don't need a TV every day unless you specifically go there. But you're looking for other things, you know, 20 years worth of supply of popcorn or peanut butter. You know, those people who shop, they see great value and don't realize they have to store that stuff and put it away for quite some time. And who knows what the bottom of the barrel looks like when you get halfway there anyway. But that's another whole show, folks. But the idea of the TV is like the only way you're looking at that, if there's a sticker on it for sale, $2.99, it's like, honey, I got to get this. I have to get this. It's like, you don't need one. All your bedrooms at home have TVs, LEDs, and so on, screens and all drilled holes in the wall or get them sitting on top of your dresser or whatever. But when you see one for $2.99, what are you going to do? You're going to buy it. And that's the only motivation that the sellers can give you is the price that's so unreasonably, ridiculously low that you're going to get it and then take it home and figure out what to do with it when you get there. Well, that's basically what you have to price your home at in this market. And the reason is because the buyers just aren't there. Why are the buyers not there? And no matter what anyone tells you, the industry, I have 27,000 buyers. And yeah, you know, if you had that many buyers, that's like 29,000 lifetimes of buying, because most real estate agents, if they're really good, really, really good in the height of the market, they might sell two or three houses a month, which is a fortune in most cases. If you're, you know, in the Atherton, the South Bay over there, your average commission that used to be 6% and split it would be 3% for each side. And then it went as low as 2 and 2. But you sell a $1 million house and it's $20,000, and you sell three of them at $60,000. There's nothing wrong with making $720,000 a year. Would you agree? But in this particular market, that's not the case. The market is low, and the reason people aren't selling, because when that person sells that $1 million house when it was worth $1.3 million, you know, 5 years ago, they have to go buy a smaller house. That's usually what they're doing, putting some money in the bank, and they're going to get the same reasonable 20% discount on the $400,000 house. So they're saving $80,000, but they're losing $260,000. You understand, if you're upsizing, it's a whole different story. I have a different strategy for you. If you're upsizing and you have a $600,000 house and life is good and you just got a stock return, or Elon Musk was your mentor and you had some stock in X or crypto and you made some money and you want to move up, you want to get that $1.5 million house, well, you're going to get it for $1.2 million. And the house that you're living right now for $900,000, yeah, you might sell for $800,000 to get out of it real quick, but the $100,000 you lose here is going to be easily offset by the $200,000 or $300,000 you're going to save on the house you're upsizing into. Now, if you don't believe me, there are public records. You can Google it. I get research data all the time from the different title companies that I do business with. I also get research data from the National Association of Realtors and the National Association of Mortgage Brokers, California Association of Mortgage Brokers, California Association of Realtors. Yes, I belong to all those things because it's important for me. I'm anal. I want to know everything about my job possible. I'm just built that way. I

0: going on. But anyway, we have this particular environment, especially in California, where we're looking for that massive appreciation. It's the only place we have it. You know, Florida has it right now because people move in there for the governmental policies, and people moving away from California because of our governmental policies. And you can't hide it if you're the government or if you're Gavin Newsom, because U-Haul statistics say that it costs a lot of money to rent a U-Haul truck one way from California because they have to deadhead them. What is that? That means they have to come back into California with no load. So round trip utilization of the U-Haul trucks is not that high any longer. We'll be back in a couple minutes on the company radio show.
1: Foundations of Freedom, a look at America's founding principles and the leaders who shaped our nation.
2: When Abraham Lincoln was elected president in 1860, America stood on the edge of collapse. Over the next 4 years, the Civil War claimed more than 700,000 lives and tested whether our republic could endure. As the war drew to a close, Lincoln looked beyond victory. He looked toward healing. In his second inaugural address, he challenged the nation, "Let us strive on to bind up the nation's wounds, to achieve and cherish a just and lasting peace." Lincoln understood that preserving the greatest experiment in self-government required more than winning a war. It required the character to restore what had been broken. More than 160 years later, America still faces division. The question is not whether we'll disagree. The question is whether we still have the wisdom and the character to heal together.
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0: Welcome back to the Company Radio Show, and I was giving you myriad information about home prices and market valuation and so on and so forth. But long story short, houses aren't selling the way they used to, no matter what anyone tells you. I don't care if they have 27,000 buyers on Facebook. They're not doing anything other than sitting at home and watching TV and going out and having their beers on Thursday, creating a four-day weekend, so to speak, in the dot-com industry, which is leaving California as well. So the only things protecting California is the things that hurt California. Our political environment is making it very difficult to build houses here. So even though we have people leaving, we have millennials slowly but surely coming out of their houses, their parents' houses, and maybe having the idea they'd like to purchase. We will see a boom when rates drop. But then again, we have all these scared people that work for the Fed, if you will, and the rates of the drop has been delayed. But there's no reason for rates to be where they are when inflation is 2.5%, where it is stable. The unstable parts of the world, Straits of Hormuz in Iran, and then, of course, Russia with its crap that's going on in their country is unbelievable. But let me give you a little more statistics. Supreme Court just made a brutal call on your home equity, and this comes to mind. Have you seen this before, Red? A couple emails out of Reading and really as far as Oregon asked me about this. And yes, is your home going to be fairly sold? When it's an auction, that what does that do? That protects the seller or the lien holder on your property. But if you don't pay your property taxes, guess what? The mortgage company has to pay your property taxes to protect their investment as lien holders. So they will do that. But they may have foreclosed. But you may have a good mortgage company that just added to your payment. But if you haven't been making your property taxes, it's really hard to increase your payment. Just like it's really hard for me to understand why people that have terrible credit can't pay their bills, get 29% interest credit cards, like all of a sudden they can pay 29.5% interest when they couldn't make payments before then when there was no interest. So these all these things, government seems to make its own problems, and their fixes generate even more problems. So here's one of the fixes. Supreme Court just said, yes, auctioning properties off when liens are not been fulfilled or paid is correct. So you could have a $400,000 worth of equity in your property and owe as little as $5,000 in property taxes in another state. The county can take your property away, sell it at auction for $200,000. You lose $200,000 of equity. They take the $200,000 that they sold the property for, pay the $6,000 in property taxes you owe, less all their expenses, which probably equates to another $35,000, and you're handed a check for about $150,000 when you had $400,000 of equity. Here's the point. If you're behind in your mortgage or your life is in shambles right now financially and you're thinking of declaring bankruptcy, but you have a house, you have your name on the mortgage,

0: mortgage. 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I do it all the time when I'm looking at properties around the country for potential buyers that are asking me, what do you think this? 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I belong to a couple boards. It's astronomical fees to have the use of these boards where the MLS service is used. You get a little more inside information, but realtor.com gives you it gives the regular public utilities that you don't normally can get, right, from any like Zillow, what have you. I'm prejudiced against that particular site. However, they're excellent in my brain for rental properties to see what rents are going for in certain areas. But for real estate, I believe realtor.com is way ahead on the curve. They're making the curve. And so you can go there and see. And if you have a ton of equity, talk to family, talk to friends, tell them that you're in a massive state of depression. It's really hard to even talk, but you're going to walk away from your house and leave all this equity on the table. Let your family help you. Let your family recover your equity, share it with you. Don't give it to a stranger. Don't give it to these people that pay $295 for these courses and figure out how to take advantage of you and your mental situation and take properties away from you. You don't deserve it. Nobody does. But we have all these things going on. Biden's real estate invasion, if you will, happened where home prices went up 30% because of the incredible migration of illegal immigrants in the last 5 years, right? And rents went up 20%. So we're having an adjustment, an acute adjustment. But we haven't built a lot of properties in the last 5 years due to COVID and what have you. So hopefully, when we have 340 million people and we used to have 325, there's a difference there. These people need to live somewhere. And they are turn out to be renters, I can tell you from a property management standpoint. And once you enter the realm of work, there are so many ways to get financing that you don't even have to have a Social Security card to get financing in this world. If you have a job, improve your income, and you want to have four people go on the loan, which happens all the time, you can use TINs, which are basically international identification numbers. And banks will take that to do a mortgage for you. So whoever you are, I advise you to stay away from renting if you can. Talk to someone who knows what they're talking about and help you purchase a house. You know, I've had so many people tell me that I would never own a house like that, but they rent in squalor. In squalor, right? They rent in squalor, but they would never own a house. So you have to wear two hats if you're in that position. Say, this is not the kind of house I'd be proud to own, but it's better than the house I live in as a renter. So I'm going to do both jobs. I'm going to be the landlord and the renter, and I'm going to buy it for myself and rent it for myself, and I'm going to stop paying rent to someone else to have them make their mortgage payment and have this house get paid off someday with people like myself. You know, there's not a lot of profit in renting properties, so a lot of people don't realize that. The profit, it comes when the house is sold or appreciated, and there's value there to be gained, capital value. It's really not there on a monthly basis, whether you write a check for cash like these big conglomerates and hedge funds. This money could be used somewhere else way better. The ROI is probably somewhere around 3% return on investment. And that's if you take into consideration management, property taxes, insurance, maintenance, empty months. Banks will only allow you to use 75% of the income of the investment property towards income to offset the expenses. So on paper, using that formula, only 75% of the income against 100% of the expenses, right? Excuse me, maybe it's the other way around. 75% of the expenses, projected income, so against the expenses. So really, there's no mathematical way that it really makes sense to be a property owner unless you're bargaining for the future, which everybody is. And I can tell you that a lot of landlords are onesie-twosies, meaning they own one or two properties, and their idea is that someday when their kids are older, maybe 10 years from now, they can sell the property and use the investment achieved income equity to pay for college. that's basically a plan of a lot of real estate investors that we have. But Contra Costa Weekly Update, as far as that goes, I covered that with you. And Walnut Creek, I just picked that city out of the blue. And you could see that the average median price of the property is 1.7, but the average selling time is price is 1.3. And time in the market is 68 days. That's a long time when houses used to sell, you know, in basically 5 days. Doesn't happen right now. But the state of California is recognizing the error of their ways. And all of a sudden, now you can get portable ADUs, additional alternative dwelling units, whatever way you want to use it. And you can put up to 10 on your property if you have enough property to put these units in, because houses are not being built because of the expense of building them. We'll be back in a couple minutes on the company radio show.
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0: Hey, welcome back to the company. And just parsing words, if you will, passing time. Only 25% of non-homeowners expect to buy a house in the next 5 years, the lowest since 2013. Among these people, 18 to 34, the share expected to buy in the next 5 years dropped from 57%. So 57% of the people 5 years ago thought they would buy a house within the next 5 years. Now it's down to 29%, almost half. And again, it's not only financial, it's the political regulations behind building houses, how you want to build them. Biden wanted all the gas to go away, no gas stoves, no gas furnaces. They have the same policy with the Green New Deal with if your AC system, the HVAC system had developed a leak on your house, you'd end up because of the old Freon design that was in there, R30, I believe it is. Now they have new systems. And so imagine you had a leak in your AC system. The house is only 10 years old and you don't have a warranty. And even if you did, they have, rates that control how much they'll help you with, because you have to add some funds to that fractional money that I'm going to tell you is going to knock your socks off. But it's around $13,000 to $15,000 to change AC systems with complete furnaces and everything to adapt the plenums and the sheet metal that goes with the system. Now, I'll warn you ahead of time, because we've had these failures in the property management company and had bids of $13,375. It's amazing that the bid seems to always be the same, no matter who we're talking to, no matter what AC company we're dealing with, no matter the zip code, no matter age of the property. But I can tell you that for a typical 2,500 square foot house, 3,500 in that range, based on the system that you would need. If you go right out to your system in your garage, you can read the tonnage required. It goes by ton, what use it has, 10 tons, 5 tons, 3 tons. It's all going to be there for you. You can go right on Google, and you'd be surprised that you could have a brand new HVAC system, meaning heating, air conditioning, ventilation system, everything that needs to go there besides the thermostat and the sheet metal. Sheet metal is what connects your furnace to your house. You can get all that for around anywhere between $3,000 and $7,000. So they're telling you, based on that number, because they don't pay the same price you pay either online. Maybe they get it for the same, but I'm pretty sure they're going to get it for 20% less than that on wholesale price. But maybe you have a wholesale direct on your Google. Let's give them every way out possible. They're basically saying they want $6,000 to send two guys out to your property and spend 12 hours, 24 hours total. Let's just round it up, 25 to 6,000 goes how many times, folks? How many times? Well, 10 times would be 2,500, right? About 25 times. That's how much they're making. $7,000 for 25 hours worth of work. It's incredible. You know, you get the sheet metal, you can just draw, you take your old stuff. If you get a furnace that has the same size outlets, maybe it's the same physical size, you might even be able to use the same mechanicals to hook up to it, the plenum, if you will, the sheet metal. But if not, you can get a guy to come out, pay him extra that has a sheet metal shop. They do this all the time for the other AC people, and they'll make the stuff for you, and you'll be surprised. It might cost you $600. That's. It's just sheet metal, folks. It's very, very cheap. It's all in the labor. If they spend 3 hours doing it and they charge you $200 an hour and you have $100 worth of materials, you're talking about $700. So AC, thanks to Joe Biden, but Lee Zeldin, our new EPA administrator, if you will, saying all these rules are going to be thrown out. So all those people are anticipating having to upgrade their systems in 2030 or 2028, the state of California, so on and so forth. These will all be gone because they're ridiculous. Same thing holds true in your car. If you have an older car and your AC hose goes out and you have to replace the hose, but you can't get the Freon, you'll have to replace the system. This is absolutely ridiculous. They have no problem basically throwing this all to the consumer to justify their Green New Deal about ozone that doesn't really exist. The Earth didn't flood 10 years after 1992, like Al Gore said it would, did it? No. Anyway, I think our Earth has a lot more capacity to withstand all the crap that mankind can do to it. I mean, after all, there was a lot of flagellants in the air when the dinosaurs were running around playing tag, wasn't there? And so to blame it all on the cows today, I mean, not that much meat is being eaten, I guess, compared to the cattle days. The diets have varied, to say the least. Anyway, there's your information on that. But the number of home sellers in the last 6 years, from May and June report, it's the highest level in 6 years. Those are people that are saying, I got to get out of Dodge. I want to sell my house, but I realize it's going to rot on the market. And that's what's happening, folks. This is what's happening. California lawmakers have made factory-built housing in California readily available. They are saying, put ADUs on your property. Build houses in the factory, because we have regulations that will cost you $200,000 to put on that empty lot that you bought in Oregon, an Oregon mentality. These are the mentality situations that are adopted by millennials. You're 40-year-old people that are still renting and paying $5,000, $6,000 a month in Pleasanton. They are deciding that they want land somewhere. Older people that own homes don't want to have to take care of land, but younger people dream of having their big valley, their bonanza on their property. Those are the dreams that go with home ownership when you first have the idea, I want to have a house somewhere. Most of us realize after that we don't want to mow a lawn that big, and it's not important that we have a barn to store all the toys that we don't have time to use, meaning ATVs and jet skis and jet boats and ski boats and so on and so forth. Anyway, I want to cover something that we have listeners that asked me a lot about lately. Should they buy or lease a car? Well, there's a lot of information that you need to supply yourself with before you arm yourself with all the minutiae that the dealership's going to give you, because what are they working for? You're coming to their territory. They own their territory on a dealership lot. They know you're walking around there because you're interested in the products they have. All they have to do is connect that one mechanism in your brain that says you like that particular car, that's why you're here, and facilitate the ease of which you can buy. And you know, folks, buying a car is the easiest thing on earth, but there's an incredible amount of profit potential if you're not careful. So what is the number one thing to do is to find out what car do you want, what options it has, and what is the average price of that. And you can look online, look for advertisement. You can call around. You can call these dealers. But what happens once you do call, you email them, you're going to get blasted with information from every person that you called, and it's not going to go away. It's going to happen for years. You're going to be on their mailing list, and you're going to get harassed. Because what do managers do with these dealerships, knowing, because I was one of the managers at one of the times in our past lives? They basically, their sales force, what are you doing today? You can't just sit there just because someone's not walking on the lot. You got to work your list. You got to work your customer list, the people that came in. What is working at me? Have you bought a car yet? What can I do to help you buy a car? We have great deals right now. They always have great deals, whether it's the end of the month, the end of the year, or the new year coming out. But when is the best time to buy a car? When is the most judicious use of your time when you want to buy a car and it's going to help you save the most money? And I can tell you from being a sales manager, finance manager, and general sales manager at these dealerships, and training salespeople and training sales managers and finance managers to train their salespeople. This is what I did in my past life before I was a mortgage and real estate broker. And I only became that 20 years ago plus is because these people were walking into my dealerships and I thought I was making really good money, which I was compared to most people's dealerships. They were making more. We're back in a couple minutes on the company radio show.
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8: With SRN News, I'm Mary Rose. Senator Lindsey Graham, a close ally of President Donald Trump, has died after a brief illness, according to his office. The South Carolina Republican was 71. Graham was known for advocating a strong U.S. foreign policy. He initially opposed President Trump and ran against him for presidency in 2016, but later became a staunch supporter. Graham had just returned from Ukraine, where he'd met with Ukrainian President Zelensky. Graham was known for advising the president on matters such as Iran and Russia. President Trump said Graham sounded a little bit tired but perfect when the senator called the president Saturday night after returning from his trip. Iranian state media are now reporting new attacks on military targets on an Iranian island near the Strait of Hormuz. This is SRN News.
5: 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And the Odyssey app. Portions of our programming may be pre-recorded. You're judged by the company you keep. Right now, that's The Real Company with Ed Lewis.
0: Welcome back. And the reason I added this particular segment to the radio show this week is because it is getting to where the time when you're going to start seeing end of year closeout. The new models come out. They used to come out at the end of September, and then they're coming out at the end of July type thing. Depends who the manufacturer is. They're always trying to be one step ahead of the manufacturer to the left and to the right. So when is the best time to buy a car? Well, the best time to buy a car is when you can buy what you want. It's still available. And when you're in the market, if it's plentiful, if it's rare, it's going to cost you more. But when is the best time? It's usually the end of month, second to last day. There's going to be chaos at the dealership. Generally, there's a lot of push. Sales managers like to put the sales on the board for the month, for the week, the quarter. But the factory is going to offer a lot of incentives. The factory wants to keep selling. You know, remember that you're the customer of the dealership, but the dealership's the customer of the factory. And the factory wants to help them succeed in their job. It's going to offer them incentives in many ways. And it's usually called, the terminology is cash in the trunk. What is cash in the trunk? Well, these dealerships get extra funds and money based on the CSI level, customer satisfaction index of these cars that are sold. So the cash in the trunk, like in the old days, people come in the dealership and said, I'll give you $500 over invoice. Now, remember, your great-grandfather, when he said that, cars were $3,000, maybe even less. So $500 over invoice was a lot of money. If we mathematically calculate that, it's like offering maybe $4,000 over invoice today. But there are people that still have the mentality they want to pay invoice. So, you know, I know you have to sell the car. Of course, for entertainment value, I'm going to add in my 2 cents. And we always have that client that wants that there's only 3 in California type car after dealership checks its network and what's coming in or who has what. You know, a lot of people don't realize is that any particular dealership or any particular manufacturer with computerization and data available has the ability to access, if they find a particular car that you want, they can plug in the code. My apologies, folks. We have still technical difficulties here, but I was talking about if a particular customer wants a particular car, it's always we run into people that want the massive discount on the car that, quote unquote, nobody has, meaning nobody has, meaning it's very rare, a special option package or so on and so forth. But the dealership has the capacity to run that car, that kind of stats that you want, and see if one's coming in, one's at the factory, one's being shipped, and who has one. You could check the entire database of the whole West Coast if you wanted and see that there's one in Pasadena. But I have to tell you, sir, that the one in Pasadena, they know that's the only car around that particular color and option package, and they're not going to give the car away. They're asking for $5,000 over MSRP, so there's no invoice on that car. And that mentality of that buyer, they can't believe that, even though there's only one available. Kind of like being in line to buy one house during the heyday of houses being sold and saying, I don't want to pay that price. And then there's 99 people in back of you that can't wait to put their name on the list to get the house at that price. And but we run into that all the time in the dealerships. And I just want to let you know that if you're buying a car that's common, that has a average package in it, you know, as far as options goes, the air conditioning, power, the options and so on, they all have the different enumerations and numbers for that particular package. But if you're buying a common car, the best car to buy is the common one for you, price-wise, especially if you're going to keep it for a while, and to somehow, some way, call the internet service department, if you will, for marketing those cars. Every dealership has an internet and fleet department. And it's a lot less argument, if you will. You're going to get the price right out of the gate. Typically, they're going to be upfront with you. They make a flat fee. They sell a lot of cars. The guy that runs that, or a woman that runs that department, or it might be multiple people in it. But the best time to usually get it is somewhere near the end of the month. And then the next thing you have to check is, what are the factory incentives on that car? Because maybe you're not aware of them, because maybe the money's in the trunk. As I was saying, that after they function a certain way and take care of you the right way and answer your questions and give you great service when you buy the car, a great procedure, no hassle, if you will, they're going to get extra money from the factory for their CSI rating. And that's why they always tell you that these ratings are so really very far from reality, because they say, could you answer yes for all of them for me as a favor, please? That they're going to ask you that. And sometimes dealerships don't even put your number, that they put someone else's number and they recognize the number calling and they fill out the response for you and say how wonderful they were instead of you saying how wonderful they weren't. And then they get their extra money that way. These are all the tricks that are used in the past at the dealerships, but hopefully a lot of that's gone away and they really truly try to get a hold of you, and then you can give them the true fact and peace of mind. But there's always that guilt factor if you're the customer. Well, they were really good, and the car was kind of just had the one spot on it, and I didn't want to drive it back there. But if you say that, they're not going to get 100% satisfaction. They're not going to get 100% of the money that needs to come their way. And survival is important for those dealerships. And again, like I told you, the dealership is the customer of the factory. So they're going to have extra incentives and things like subvented interest rates. What do I mean by subvented? Less than marketable rates. So let's say interest rates at your credit union were 4.9 in this market, which is a great rate. And they're paying 3% to their customers, which is high in a savings account, right? And you're going to get 4.9, but maybe the subvented rate at the factory is 2.9 for 48 months or 60 months. So the factory is saying, you know, we're going to carry our financing ourselves instead of trying to worry about selling units, because we make money selling units and it doesn't cost a lot to carry this financing. And then we can get financing from the bank to cover it after we have all these contracts. So it's important to know subvented. But when you find out the car that you want and the price that you want to pay, if you switch over to a lease, it's called the capitalization price, right? The cap price versus the sale price on a purchase contract. What's important to know, how much is my payment? Should I use cash? Well, cash is king. Your cash is being devalued based on inflation, right? But if inflation is 3% a year and you make 3% on your money in the bank, you really didn't make any money. Your bank paid you enough interest to offset the devaluation of your dollar. So what was worth $100 when you put $100 in the bank and you got 3% interest for 3 years and you have $109 and you have interest on the interest, let's call it $110. You had $110. That $110 will only buy what $100 would have bought 3 years before. So you didn't make anything on it. There's no growth, but there's, deflationary protections by getting interest on money in the bank that can offset the inflation. But what do you have if you go to the dealership and say, I want to lease a car? Well, what are the benefits of the dealership first? Well, and the factory? They have a built-in return customer. You're going to have to return to that dealership and decide, do you want to buy out the lease yourself and keep that car? Well, that car has been so good to you, and technology basically is advancing so quickly that on that 3 or 4 year lease, the technology on your wonderful car that you love, that you'd like to keep forever because it's been so good to you, is so out of date that you're going to look on the new car lot and say, with the showroom, you know, I'd like to turn this car in, here's the keys, and I'm going to get another one. So that's the incentive for the factory, the opportunity to sell you the next model year, right? The advantage to you on leasing is what? Well, first of all, you have gap insurance. What is gap insurance? You get that car in an accident where it's totaled, and the factory, by your lease, takes care of the gap. You know, your insurance company is going to write a check for $24,000 on your $35,000 car that got wrecked a year and a half after you bought it. But the factory will accept your insurance company's payment is in full, and they'll pay off the lease for you. But what is your advantage on the lease? First of all, the interest on most leases is a lot less than the purchase interest, unless you went to a credit union or you got a deal on a subvented rate. But the interest is equally divisible every single month. So if you did a 48-month lease, the interest on the first month is the same on the 48. The tax is the same on the first month as it is on the 48, but it's not the entire tax on the whole car. It's not the in the state of California, between registration and tax, you're well over 10%. So can we say that the tax on a given car in the state of California, if you spent $40,000 on a car, the tax would be close to $4,000? That's paid up front. So you pay the tax up front, $4,000. You pay the registration up front, which is true whether you lease or buy. But the interest, it operates like a home mortgage. The interest is the biggest payment is the first, second, third month, all the way down to the 60th month. If you do the 60-month purchase, there's hardly any interest on the 60-month because obviously you only have one payment outstanding. How much interest could you possibly owe on the 60th month? So you have a great deal of interest and tax that's due up front when you buy, where at least that does not exist. Be back in a couple minutes on the company radio show.
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0: Hey, welcome back to the Company Radio Show. I was discussing through prodding, if you will, based on the emails I get, automobiles at this particular segment and the leasing. What's the best way to buy? Well, I'll tell you folks, the way I buy, except my wife's Tesla, which we got 5% financing for 60 months, no fuel to pay, high price on the car, if you will. But yeah, charge it every night in the garage on the solar panels, and everyone's happy. The only thing I have to worry about is tires. But all the cars I bought, whether it's the Denali that I drive, used to get one every 3 to 4 years. I think I'm on my 8th one right now. But when I worked for Porsche Audi, I leased a 911, or at that time it was called a 996. And the reason I did that is because you never know if you're going to have a product that's going to fail. I mean, if you walk into a Porsche dealership and the guys that work there, the cars that are Porsches to the Porsche dealership are the 996, the 911 style, not the turbos, not the Cayennes, not the Cayman, not the Panoramas. Those are all additional models that the factory decided that we want to try to capture more of a market. And based on those models, they did have collector style, or I guess equipped cars, if you will, that became rare based on how they were made and the popularity of them selling. And are they going to remake new ones? But I always leased first. I leased a 996 in 2000, did a 48-month lease. And the reason was I was worried about gap insurance if something happened to it, or if I liked the car, if I was going to replace it with the technology. And that particular year, they didn't have turbos, so I got what's called a C4. It's an all-wheel drive Porsche. The turbo is an all-wheel drive as well. Same six-speed transmission, all the options, everything. Just didn't have the back wheel tail and fenders and, of course, the turbo engine. And that was in 2000. Then when the lease was over, I wasn't going to turn the car in. It was worth probably $20,000 more than the buy option. And so I bought the rest of the car just for the check for it. And I didn't finance it at that time because, interest rates weren't so incredibly good that I felt like having a payment. But I would always lease first on any car I buy. Same with Denali, I did that. I leased that as well. But ended up buying this one because it's been so good. Every one of them I've never had trouble with. I don't know if I've been lucky or that because all the miles are freeway miles, but I have one right now that's only 3.5 years old and has 130,000 miles on. That's how much I drive it. And, when I gave you the information about fuel prices, yes, I feel it. It's not a high mileage car as far as miles per gallon, even though it has high miles on it right now. And obviously I drive it with that many miles on it. And it's expensive to drive. So I use the analogy that, if I could pay a couple hundred dollars more a month and not have nuclear war for my children, that was an important situation that I had to agree with as far as what's going on in our environment, in this world environment. We're not alone on this life ship called Earth. And it's pretty amazing how we function towards each other. But there's the information you have. Lease the car, get the deal you want, get the lower payment. Just make sure you didn't have a high cap price on it, that it's right there for you. It's all in the printout. They can't take advantage of you. If you negotiate the price and say, I think I'd rather lease the car, The money factor is there. It used to be, if you multiply the money factor times 24, that would give you the actual interest rate. So if your money factor was 002 something and you multiply with 24, yeah, the mathematics is you're paying 6.8, right? Somewhere in that range. So I hope to help you there. If you find a car you want, buy at the right time, get the right cap price, whether you're leasing or the right purchase price if you're buying. I lease first and get the deal. You know, you have to have standard, you know, 100, 300 insurance on the leases typically. A lot of people get away with less than that when they buy, but I don't think you want to do less than that if you're buying anyway. If you own a house, you kind of want to protect yourself and have the insurance that covers you when you're driving. And I think with that, I'm just kind of, I have one more thing to let you know about before the show ends. There's the California Assembly Bill 2424, and this is back to the foreclosure situation. The act requires the mortgagee beneficiary or authorized agent to provide the trustee the fair market value of the property at least 10 days prior to initially scheduled date of sale. It prevents the trustee from selling the property at the initial trustee sale for less than 67% of the amount of that fair market value. If the property remains unsold after the initial trustee sale, the act requires the trustee to postpone the sale for at least 7 days and authorize the property to be sold thereafter to the highest bidder. So at least there's that protection right now of 67%, because when I gave you that example, that particular bank, that trustee, if you will, or that lien holder that sold that property in auction, sold it for 50% of its market value and got away with it and left all that equity on the table. But you can see even at 67%, there's a hell of a deal there if someone has cash and buying properties and flipping them. It just so happens, though, there's not a lot of foreclosures today because what? A lot of homeowners have interest rates that are so unbelievably aggressive in their favor, as far as the 3%, the 4%, the 5% rates, that no one's going to walk away from their house. But I gave the example in the beginning. There are some people that put their head in the sand and willing to lose everything. And I'm just saying, if you have a financial situation like that in your life, please talk to family. Talk to someone who knows what they're doing in this business. Maybe they can rescue you. Maybe they can help bail you out so your house doesn't get foreclosed on and give you a way better number than you would get if the house was taken from you and sold at auction. So it's important to what? Talk about your problems with family and friends. And I know it's tough in this world because family and friends seem to be segmented and pushed aside. And maybe we don't pay attention to people as much as we should. And yeah. You could be a parent like me and wish your kids would answer the phone when you're ringing. They see your name in it instead of saying, I don't know if I want to talk to dad right now. What's he going to talk to me about? But that's the situation we have. I just kind of want to cover that and give you an idea what's going on in the market. You know, we do have high tax in California. And I just want to say, you know, we're going to cover that a little bit more on the 860 show. But at 13.3% state tax and corporate tax is 8.84, and all the regulations we have, is it any wonder why all these benefactors, if you will, these entrepreneurs are leaving the state of California? Because it actually got so bad, it's at the point of being unfair. And, you know, we can't put all our money in a hat and be socialists like Bernie Sanders would like, because even he can't deal with socialism correctly. Only if he's the elitist in charge, it works for him. But he's okay with using capitalism to earn the money that he wants to divide up fairly later on. Not dividing his money, but dividing yours. And he doesn't believe that someone should be a trillionaire. And I just say, Elon Musk, more power to you. I think no greater man on earth deserves to be a trillionaire than you, because at least you're a benefactor of your assets and your estate with a fair mind. And I appreciate that. And there's no success that Elon Musk is going to have in life that's going to take away from anything that I'm enjoying. I still get to order dinner. I still get to DoorDash. I still get to play golf. I still get to go on vacation, even though I don't. I still get to have my house, see my family. I get to go to the movies. I get to watch cable TV. There's nothing that him having $1 trillion has taken away from me. He didn't take over my life. He didn't say that I'm going to make it rough on Ed to live because I have $1 trillion and that's what I feel like doing with my money and my time. He's basically been a beneficiary for many of us that use the smartphone, X, if you will, took Twitter away from an unfair market that was totally biased, ridiculous, like PBS, and actually shared it with us. SpaceX, he's made it less expensive for the United States of America to be back in a space race. So again, congratulations, Elon. We'll see you next week on the company radio show.
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8: News this hour from Town Hall, I'm Mary Rose. South Carolina Republican Senator Lindsey Graham has died after a brief illness. He was 71 years old.
16: South Carolina voters first sent Mr. Graham to the U.S. Senate back in 2002. Senator Graham was currently running for a fifth term. He briefly ran for president back in 2016 and clashed with then-candidate Donald Trump, criticizing him as unfit for office. However, Senator Graham later emerged as one of Mr. Trump's top allies.
8: Correspondent Andrew Stewart reporting. The United States has attacked Iran over an Iranian strike on a vessel in the Strait of Hormuz. The strike early Sunday set a container ship ablaze and forced its crew to abandon it. Iran apparently responded with strikes targeting Bahrain, Kuwait, Qatar, and Oman. The new crossfire in the Persian Gulf comes after U.S. President Trump suggested an interim deal and ceasefire, and the Iran war was over. It appears the Bay Area Rapid Transit's new fare gates are doing exactly what they're designed to do. Correspondent Ken Lorman.
17: A viral video captures a woman in San Francisco getting stuck under BART's newly upgraded fare gates while attempting to evade the $2.55 charge. It highlights the system's success in curbing free riding. BART's faster closing gates have boosted revenue by $10 million annually, increased ridership and customer satisfaction, and have reduced crime, vandalism, and harassment. Ken Lorman reporting.
8: Meta has pulled the plug on a feature of a recently launched AI tool following criticism that it made Instagram accounts fodder for use in creating AI-generated images. The move by the parent Facebook and Instagram comes less than a week after it rolled out the image. This is SRN News.
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8: The Department of Homeland Security is trying federal grant money to new election security requirements. FEMA says states must meet a series of standards before receiving Homeland Security grant program funding. Correspondent Ron Taylor reports.
20: DHS says states must submit plans to move away from barcode and QR code voting systems, conduct manual audits of at least 5% of ballots after federal elections, and reconcile voter participation with ballots cast. States must also verify voter registration citizenship records and the citizenship of election workers using federal databases. FEMA says 20% of grant funds will be withheld until states prove they're in compliance. DHS says the measures are critical to protecting election integrity and national security. Ron Taylor reporting.
8: Volkswagen CEO has indicated that he's trying to avoid closing plants. Breaking news and analysis at townhall.com. A royal reunion held Friday between England's king and his youngest son.
21: King Charles hosted his son, Prince Harry, and met with his family for the first time in years. There has been a royal rift since the king's youngest son and wife, Meghan, quit royal life and moved to California 6 years ago. Harry, Meghan, Prince Archie, and Princess Lilibet got together with the king and Queen Camilla at Highgrove House, a country estate outside London. Harry is in Britain for a number of charity events, including the Invictus Games.
22: Invictus has never just been about belonging to a team. It's about belonging to each other. We are a family, one that I am so proud and so honored to be a part of.
21: I'm Ed Donahue.
8: Acclaimed British actor Anthony Hopkins is out with a classic music single. Released Friday, Bracken Road is featured on the Oscar-winning actor's upcoming album, Life is a Dream. More on these stories at townhall.com.
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33: 888-971-SAGE, 888-971-7243. I am Larry Elder. We are Salem News Channel. Lots of fireworks between Trump cabinet members and the members of Congress that despise the Trump administration and everything it stands for. And, of course, the Graham Plattner defense makes it awfully difficult to keep referring to President Trump as a Nazi when you are trying to get elected to the Senate, a guy who actually has a Nazi tattoo on his chest. Chuck Schumer doubled down on his endorsement of Graham Plattner, number 16.
34: You have not said if you're still endorsing Graham Plattner. Are you still supporting Graham Plattner?
35: As I said, I endorsed Graham Plattner. We're going to take back, we're going to beat Susan Collins and take back the Senate.
34: Thank you. Do you have any concerns about this?
33: I think he was asked five straight times, wasn't he, number 21?
35: right here, this young man.
34: On Graham Platner, are you satisfied with the explanations he's given for the controversies his campaign has faced right now? Are you concerned about what you've heard?
35: I met with Graham Platner today. We're going to beat Susan Collins and take back the Senate.
34: Are you?
35: So
34: you're saying that Dan Mills, your preferred candidate, then rattled that she should get back in. You're standing behind Graham Platner, the clear here.
35: We're going to beat Susan Collins and take back the Senate. Yes.
0: Does Democrats taking behind Graham Platner, does that hurt the credibility in attacking Ken Paxton?
35: We're going to take that. We're going to beat Susan Collins and take back the Senate. Any other subject you got? Any other subject?
33: So a guy with a Nazi tattoo on his chest, we're going to beat Susan Collins and take back the Senate. Guy who refers to rural Americans or racist and stupid, we're going to take back the Senate. Guy says he joined the military because he wanted to kill people. We're going to take back the Senate. Guy who denigrates American Sniper, Chris Kyle, by claiming that he inflated the number of his kills. Guy who referred to someone killed in the military as a dumb mother effer. Guy who was sending sexually charged text messages to as many as six different women after he got married. Well, you know, it's all about... This is Bernie Sanders, number 18.
1: Are you with the Republican Party?
2: It doesn't matter.
1: Are you talking about morality and corruption with President Trump? Have a nice day.
3: That was quite a moment.
4: Well, I mean, I'll tell you, if I may. There was a mob of media there, worried about Graham Platner's marriage and his texts. Meanwhile, we are not talking about why one person in America owns more wealth than the bottom 53%. How often do we discuss that on CNN?
33: Really? We're not discussing how one person is so wealthy, and we're talking about Graham Platner having a Nazi tattoo on his chest? How irresponsible is that? Here is John Fetterman again, number 19.
6: Out a side door to not answer any questions, and he left, as we are told that he has fundraisers this evening here in Washington. Most Democrats right now are trying to give him the benefit of the doubt. They are siding with him. They say that this race is too important to lose. They must win Maine in order to take back the United States Senate, and they are listening to what he is saying, calling a private matter, when he also says that these are controversies from the past, that he's moved on past these controversies, that he's a changed man, and the like. They're okay with that, those explanations. Except for one Democratic senator, that is Senator John Fetterman of Pennsylvania, who I caught up with about this controversy this afternoon.
7: Who know the daily struggle.
9: What kind of a creeper has been on a decade on a platform like Kick and send a dozen explicit kinds of messages and who knows what else?
6: Would it be better for Democrats if he was not the candidate here?
9: All I'm saying, it's like... You know, when I was growing up, if someone had a clear Nazi tattoo on them, you probably could conclude that there's a Nazi sympathizer. How, you know, at some point, are you going to continue to defend that or dismiss that?
6: Now, I asked Fetterman how he feels about Janet Mills, who is the Democratic governor who has suspended her campaign. He talked up her candidacy. Of course, Mills has suspended her campaign, but she did make comments yesterday reminding voters that she is still on the ballot. And the person who recruited her in that race, Jake, of course, was Chuck Schumer, the Senate Democratic leader. I asked Schumer today if he is still endorsing Graham Platner after Mills suspended his campaign. And he would only say that we are going to beat Susan Collins in Maine and we're going to retake the Senate.
33: Then there's Democrat Senator Tim Kaine, number 20.
10: But are you comfortable having a potential colleague with a Nazi tattoo that he knew was a Nazi tattoo in 2019, took him years afterward to get rid of it?
11: Casey, I'm just going to answer the same way I just answered you. Anything I say is going to be played somewhere in Maine. Maine voters need to make this call. Once they do make the call, I'm sure I'm going to have some things to say. But as far as next Tuesday goes, that's the primary day. There's three names on the ballot. Maine Democrats will decide.
10: So if you come back on Wednesday of next week, we could ask you and you might answer?
11: When you ask me, when the primary is said and done, I'll tell you what I think.
10: Okay. I mean, for a symbol like this, is it not irrelevant when an election is timed as to whether or not that's okay?
11: No, it's, look, this is all very relevant stuff. but it's relevant to the voters who are voting. And I don't have a vote in Maine. And again, I don't like it when national Dems go into primaries in other states and try to Bigfoot primary voters and tell them who they should support. And I frankly think the Democratic Party has often gotten that wrong. I have colleagues from Washington who, you know, urged the governor to get in the race. I have colleagues from Washington who are rooting on Graham Plattner. I have been asked by multiple candidates on this ballot to get involved in this race, and I've said it's up to the primary day. It's for Maine voters to decide, and they don't need a Virginian telling them what to do.
33: So if they had a noose on his chest or a KKK or a Burning Cross or a Klan hat, you wouldn't have a problem, right, Bernie Sanders, number 22?
4: Republican super PACs controlled by the wealthiest people in this country are spending 100 plans.

0: bad place in this country. Democrats have to take over the Senate. They have to take over the House. They have to bring some semblance of normalcy back to this government. And if it takes getting behind someone like Blattner, which 51% of voters in Maine say that they will get behind him as opposed to 42%. If I lived in Maine, I would hold my nose and I would pull that lever and I would vote for him.
1: So, if it takes voting for somebody with a Nazi tattoo on his chest, it is what it is, right? President Trump at CNN's Caitlin Collins, number 41.
2: Excuse me, Mr. President, just to clarify on what you were asked earlier, is the $1.8 billion DOJ fund dead or is it on hold?
3: I'd have to ask the lawyers, I don't know. I know one thing, the weaponization. Are you talking about the weaponization fund?
2: Yeah, what's your decision?
3: The weaponization fund, as far as I'm concerned, was a beautiful thing. It was something I didn't make it, but I heard that. I thought that was the greatest thing because people like you have abused our people so badly. The fake news like CNN, like the New York Times and like others have abused our people. Wait a minute, be quiet. Have abused our people so badly, and you should be ashamed of yourself. You used to be a conservative. She was a conservative from Alabama. Can you believe it? But CNN, in particular, CNN does such false reporting. But now they have new ownership, so maybe it'll straighten it out. I doubt it. But it's hard to straighten garbage out. But CNN has abused, and others have abused so badly. People, these are people that are great people that were destroyed. Their families have been destroyed. Many suicides. They committed suicide. People that went there with love. They went there with love. You know, when I made that speech early in the day, tremendous crowd. I hate to say because they'll say, oh, I was wrong on the number, but I believe it's the largest crowd I've ever spoken to by twice. The biggest crowd, I think, bigger than the inaugurations, bigger than anything. And there was so much love and friendship. It was the most amazing thing. People were crying. They were like, wait a minute, let me finish. And those people have been abused by you and by
1: others. Love lost between Donald Trump and CNN. 888-971-SHE. 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
6: When Abraham Lincoln was elected president in 1860, America stood on the edge of collapse. Over the next 4 years, the Civil War claimed more than 700,000 lives and tested whether our republic could endure. As the war drew to a close, Lincoln looked beyond victory. He looked

0: toward healing. In his second inaugural address, he challenged the nation, "Let us strive on to bind up the nation's wounds, to achieve and cherish a just and lasting peace." Lincoln understood that preserving the greatest experiment in self-government required more than winning a war. It required the character to restore what had been broken. More than 160 years later, America still faces division. The question is not whether we'll disagree. The question is whether we still have the wisdom and the character to heal together.
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6: People were crying. They were like, wait a minute, let me finish. And those people have been abused by you and by others and by the politicians, by the Democrats. They're dumb people. They want to have open borders. They want to have transgender mutilization of your children. They want to have men playing in women's sports. They want to have high taxes. They turned down, you know, they fought us on the tax bill, and they fought us because they want people to pay high taxes because they're crazy. There's something wrong with them. There's something wrong with you. It's a shame. Yeah, go ahead.
5: 888-971-SAGE, 888-971-7243. I am Larry Elder. We are Salem News Channel. 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
5: 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Super Racide is in Detroit. Super, always nice to hear from you.
8: Hey, thank you. thanks, Larry. I appreciate you.
2: Before I get into my two topics right quick, what you think about those finals, man? I'm New Yorker. I'm New York all the way. I got a funny feeling you're rolling with New York. You got your money on them or what?
5: Actually, I wanted San Antonio to win.
2: Oh.
5: And you guys, and you guys, and you guys took that game, that first game.
2: And we're going to take the second one, too.
5: Yeah.
2: Then y'all going to be like wondering, I'm going to get swept. Yeah, you might get swept if we get the second
5: game.
2: Well,
5: you have an amazing team, no question.
2: Yeah, it's a Fab Five over there, and yeah. I just recognized that yesterday.
5: Yeah, Jalen is amazing. And he's so short compared to Wimby, and he's getting around there and just making these guys look like fools.
2: No. You got the Battle Cat. The Battle Cat is dealing with Wimby, a.k.a. Mm-hmm. Carl Anthony Towns.
5: Right.
2: I call him the Battle Cat.
5: Right.
2: Word to the He-Man movie. So, and then you got the other three guys. The other three guys are possible Hall of Famers as well. They're Fab Five. Well, they got Malik Bridges. Josh.
5: It's a hell of a team. Yep. No question about it.
2: Yep. So it's going to be a beautiful thing. But let me get to my two topics real quick. Now, remember, we got disconnected. We were talking about police reform when I said the Republicans are delusional and they are in denial. And I was going to make a word called delusional and denial is what the Republicans always seem to be.
5: About police?
2: And police reform, reforming the bad cops. But then I'm going to pivot and go into Colin Kaepernick. So let me say this. What do you feel about Colin Kaepernick getting his tryouts? Because he took a knee. He took a knee before there was a knee put on George Floyd's neck. So he was correct in doing what he did.
5: Actually, Colin Kaepernick became a police critic, having nothing whatever to do with George Floyd. He became a critic. He became a critic because somebody in Oakland was killed by a police officer. That's what made him become a critic, and that's what made him start taking the knee. Most people don't even know about this. And it turned out the guy that he felt was abused by the police had pulled a knife and was coming towards a cop, and he was killed. Even bystanders who were black said, bro, put down the knife. That's what caused Colin Kaepernick to start kneeling. You can look it up.
2: As the former mayor of New York used to say,
5: you can Google it.
2: But guess what, though? There were tons of other examples of police brutality,
5: tons
2: of other things that happened prior to that. But my point would be this. Kaepernick took the knee before George Floyd, so that means that he was correct and it was going to happen again.
5: Well,
2: and it did.
5: That's assuming that what happened to George Floyd, in your opinion, it was murder. I don't think it was murder. He was resisting arrest. He was full of drugs.
2: What?
5: He was passing counterfeit.
2: He was on the ground, Larry.
5: He started saying, "I can't breathe," even before they put him on the ground. You know, Super Rusty, have you seen that movie documentary I urge you to watch for free on YouTube? It's called The Fall of Minneapolis. Have you watched it?
2: I have not.
5: Okay, I didn't think you had. That's not a criticism. I didn't think you had. Why don't you watch that and then call me back tomorrow and tell me whether or not you still feel the same way?
2: No. If the man cannot breathe and you got your foot on his neck.
5: He said, "I can't breathe," before he was even put on the ground, Super. He started yelling, "I can't breathe," before he was even touched.
2: But wouldn't a human being...
5: Because he knew that someone like you would believe him.
2: Wouldn't a normal human being like me or you think to stand this man up or sit him down on the curb?
5: And furthermore, the tactic about the knee was taught in the academy, and the chief of police in Minneapolis testified it wasn't taught. He lied. And again, all of this is in the documentary called The Fall of Minneapolis, Super.
2: The guy was racist. So does Colin Kaepernick...
5: Wait. Was he charged with a hate crime?
2: Come on, we all know if that guy...
5: Was he charged with a hate crime?
2: He was white.
5: Was he charged with a hate crime? Why wasn't he charged with a hate crime? Did you watch the trial? It was on television. Did you watch the trial?
2: He is found guilty. He is in jail.
5: Wait. You said he was racist. Was he charged with a hate crime? The answer is no, he wasn't. Either federal or state. And the lead prosecutor who was black...
2: An elementary kid could understand the guy was racist.
5: Okay, Super. I'm gonna have to cut you off because you're talking over me. You won't let me finish what I had to say. I urge everybody who believes that George Floyd was murdered to watch a documentary for free on YouTube called The Fall of Minneapolis. Regarding calling the officer a racist, he was never charged with a hate crime, either state or federal, and the lead prosecutor was black. And in his opening statement, he took pains to say, the police in general are not on trial. Minneapolis PD is not on trial. This individual is on trial for what he did and didn't do, and never even implied that what motivated the cop had to do with George Floyd's race. So when you call him racist, you're making an assertion for which there's no evidence whatsoever. By the way, there were four cops that were involved. One of them was a Hmong. One of them's father was from Nigeria. No evidence whatsoever, however you feel about the treatment of George Floyd, that the treatment had to do with George Floyd's race. 888-971-SAGE. I'm Larry Elder.
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15: SRN News, I'm Mary Rose. Senator Lindsey Graham, a close ally of President Trump, has died after a brief illness. The South Carolina Republican was 71. Graham was known for advocating a strong U.S. foreign policy. He initially opposed President Trump and ran against him for president in 2016, but later became a staunch supporter. Graham had just returned from Ukraine, where he'd met with Ukrainian President Zelensky. Iranian state media are reporting new attacks on military targets on an Iranian island near the Strait of Hormuz. Iran's state-run IRNA news agency cited the island's governor as saying just under a dozen projectiles have been fired since Sunday afternoon and that there were no casualties. There was no immediate comment by the U.S. military, which earlier Sunday said it struck about 140 targets in Iran.
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20: And now we continue to deprogram dictocrats. Here's Larry Elder.
5: 888-971-SAGE, 888-971-7243. I am Larry Elder. We are Salem News Channel. 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Reverend Sharpton referred to the Supreme Court as right-wing. There have been three recent decisions, 9-0, 9-0, 8-1, number 44.
17: So this is clearly a right-wing Supreme Court that is determined to break up the Civil Rights Act in any form, particularly when it regards race. Now, the Supreme Court said in their decision that you could regard or you could take into account partisan stuff, party politics. They're not even doing that here. So we are left in the state of Alabama.
5: That's enough. This man, that he is a Democrat kingmaker, blows my mind. Determined to break up the Civil Rights, the Voting Rights Act. You know what the Voting Rights Act did? It made sure things like poll taxes, literacy tests, grandfather clauses would not be used. It was not designed to create majority-minority districts, districts based on race, which is what the interpretation by the left has been. Never designed for that at all. He doesn't have a problem with the fact that California, about 40% of Californians voted for Donald Trump. Yet, if the Democrats get their way, out of the 52 members of the House here in California, maybe four, maybe five might be Republicans when the numbers should be 20. It was going to be proportional to the percentage of people that voted Republican in this state. I went to college in New England. There are six New England states. Total population around maybe 15 million. It is estimated that about 3 million are Republicans. You know how many House seats there are held by Republicans in these six New England states? Zero. None. Does that bother Reverend Al Sharpton? And the redistricting had nothing to do with race, had to do with voting patterns. If Democrats did not vote overwhelmingly Republican, the seats wouldn't be lost. But they do. So, Republicans are in charge in certain states. They're going to design maps to help them the way Democrats do here in California. Voters, by the way, a few years ago in California, because of Arnold Schwarzenegger, voted to remove the districting process from lawmakers to put in a so-called independent commission. Now, they gamed the commission, so they still got their way pretty much, but that was the whole goal. And then after Donald Trump pressured Texas into changing their map, which they could do legally, by the way, Gavin Newsom goes to the same voters that just a few years earlier voted to take this power from the politicians and put it into a commission to put it back into the power of the politicians, all because they hate Donald Trump. Does that bother Reverend Sharpton? Of course not. And I've told you before that Eric Holder set up a committee to go around in 2017 advising states on how they can use race to create majority-minority districts. Did anybody have a problem with that? But Donald Trump is allegedly the one that started all of this. And about 40 years ago, there was a very powerful Democrat, I mentioned this the other day, who talked about how he designed maps so crazily. He called it was my gift to modern art. The way he designed these districts in order to benefit the Democratic Party. Anybody have a problem with that? Both sides have been doing it for a very long time. And President Trump told Texas, hey, get in the game. Holder's been doing this for a number of years. We've been asleep as a switch. And of course, Al Sharpton and a race card. I don't think I've ever seen the two not side by side. The Democrats routinely pull out the race card, routinely shout, you're a fascist. And then they're about ready to nominate, to vote for somebody who does have a Nazi tattoo on his chest. You can't make this up. Steve Hilton, what are his chances against Javier Becerra? Number 36. Wait for that. Now, here's something that should make you angry. Data brokers just don't sell your address, your phone number. 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
21: 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We all of a sudden became the enemy.
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2: The Republicans have decided they can just roll this one on through, and they can roll over not only Dr. Ford, not only the other accusers, but roll over millions of women who have had it with men who decide that they are entitled and they don't have to listen to complaints about sexual assault. There were
5: 2018, 2018, Elizabeth Warren. And now they're about ready to stand by somebody who New York Times says has been abusing women physically. 888-971-SAGE, 888-971-7243. I am Larry Elder. 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Jolene is in Billings, Montana. Jolene, you're on the Larry Elder Show.
3: Well, hi, Larry. I just want to call and say you're doing a fantastic job.
5: Thank you.
3: And I think I agree with President Trump 100%. And George Floyd, I mean, what a joke. He's a piece of garbage. I'll watch my mouth here.
5: Yeah, thank you for censoring yourself, Jolene. It's a family show.
3: It is. Yeah. It just boils my blood. You know, you got such good people out here in the world, and they want to cherish that.
5: Yeah.
3: That thing.
5: History of battering women, including beating up a pregnant woman. I mean, who does that?
3: Pregnant woman.
5: Yeah. Pregnant. Yeah.
3: Exactly. Yeah. And then the Democrat cities and all these Democrat places, they look like garbage too. I mean, I live in a red state, and I tell you, I'm so proud of that. And they've tried to come in at our state at one time and try to do a sanctuary city, but we said no. You know, enough. I've had it with these Democrats and their ways. And these Democrats have come from different countries. Get them out of here. They don't belong in our Congress. You know, if they want to live like they want to live, go home. Get out of here. Take your buddies with you.
5: Let's pass the hat and send Ilhan Omar back to Somalia. Jeff is in Riverside. Jeff, you're on the Larry Elder Show.
4: Larry, I'm an EMT, and I want to get one thing settled once and for all. When somebody is choking, like in a restaurant, and you look over and they are coughing, they can breathe. If someone can talk, they can breathe. If they can't breathe, they cannot talk, they cannot cough. That is a medical fact, and I challenge anyone to say otherwise. If any doctor disputes that, he thinks there's 26 genders. But because the one thing that you can ask any fireman, any police officer, any nurse's aide, any dental assistant, that if you go over and you say, are you choking? And they say yes, or I can't breathe, or they're coughing, you do not do the Heimlich maneuver.
5: Mm-hmm.
4: You have to wait until they are not able to communicate with you. And that's just it. That's a fact.
5: Well, and Jeff, on top of all of that, which of course is true, on top of all of that, the man said, I can't breathe, before he's put on the ground. He already said, I can't breathe. Because he knew that that would cause people to assume that he was being physically abused by the police, which is not the case at all. You're not even on the ground. You said, I can't breathe. Not even in any kind of hole or chokehold. I can't breathe. Really? Thank you so much for the call. I appreciate it. Mark Wayne Mullen confronted Benny Thompson, the former chair of the January 6th committee, you know, about Donald Trump engaging in an insurrection. Benny Thompson, by the way, was one of 30 congresspersons in 2004 that objected to the certification of Ohio. Anybody call him a election denier, number 28?
6: DHS responded by attacking protesters and defending inhumane conditions. Enough is enough. Delaney Hall should be closed.
7: That's law enforcement. Just say, I want to defund police, I want open borders, and I want illegals running wild in our streets. Because ICE every day is taking the worst of the worst off the streets. They're taking those that enter this country illegally off the streets, which is exactly what they were designed to do. And CBP is protecting our ports and our port of entries. and our borders, and yet we want to target them and defund them? That's reckless. You're talking about President Trump's ill behavior towards children? Yet we have found over 120,000 kids that were missing underneath the Trump administration when they lost touch of 340,000, which we fear most are now in trafficking rings. I didn't hear anybody complaining about that. What we've done underneath the Trump administration is we've went and rescued these kids. What is inhumane about that? Nothing. He's doing the job that Biden administration turned a blind eye to. That shouldn't ever take place. If anything we can agree on, our kids should be watched over. Now, I do look forward to answering all the rest of the
5: And regarding the conditions at this detention center, check out what he told this congresswoman from Illinois, number 47.
8: So, Secretary, are you familiar with the ICE National Detention Standard, Standard 4, Food Service, that establishes that food in ICE detention must be nutritious and hygienic? Are you familiar with the standard? That's a pretty easy yes or no.
7: Yes,
8: are you familiar with the standard? Thank you. So, given ICE's standards and reports of decaying food confirmed by congressional oversight, would you retract your comments dismissing detainees' concerns about rotten food as a desire for ethnic food? Would you retract those comments?
7: I didn't say rotten food. I said they wanted ethnic correct food, and I said this isn't a Holiday Inn. We're not providing that. But
8: so
7: we did release
8: retracting.
7: The menu, and if you saw time, if you look time to look at the
8: so
7: menu,
8: you're not retracting your comments.
7: Food.
8: Okay.
5: This isn't a Holiday Inn. And she says we should abolish ICE and dismantle DHS, which is exactly what he said. Number 48.
8: And I have to say this for Kevin, for Virginia, his grandmother, who's my constituent. We will not forget the terror of ICE. And we will not forget what DHS continues to do, even under your watch. We know that a better world is possible. We need something new, and that means, I will say it loudly so that you could go ahead and quote it if you need to, we need to abolish ICE, and we need to dismantle DHS. And like I told your predecessor, Secretary, I wouldn't get comfortable, because you have to be held accountable. With that, I yield back.
5: So let in 10 to 20 million people. Illegally in the country, some of whom are on the terror watch list, and abolish ICE and abolish DHS. Now, when it comes to supplements, there are two things that matter most.
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5: SAGE 888-971-7243. I am Larry Elder. We are Salem News Channel. The voting count continues here in California. Steve Hilton has a slight lead over Javier Becerra. The two of them have a lead over the third one, Tom Steyer, the billionaire who spent $220 million of his own money. The gap between number two and number three appear to be large enough so that as this count continues, it appears that Steve Hilton will be in one of the top two. Same thing regarding the mayor's race. Karen Bass is leading. Spencer Prattner, number two. And the third one is Nithya Raman, a Democrat socialist. The gap also appears to be so wide that it is, in my opinion, unlikely, even as these ballots come in, that she's going to close the gap. Steve Hilton, number 36.
17: I think they're very different categories. I think that is, let's start with Dave Wasserman. Of course, that's the conventional wisdom. I totally understand that. And that's how it has been in California. So it's not surprising that someone who doesn't actually live here would say that. But if you do live here, if you experience what's going on in California, then I think you'll pick up a real sense of more than frustration, even rage against what's been happening here. You've got 56% of Californians now saying that the state is moving in the wrong direction. Real frustration with the fact that we pay the highest taxes in the country and get some of the worst results. And so I think that actually this year could be different. There's another really important thing to bear in mind, which is that there's a ballot initiative that's going to be on the ballot in November for voter ID.
5: And the congressional map that was redrawn from Proposition 50. The idea was to create five more Democrat seats. Well, it looks like at least one of them, maybe even two of them, might end up in Republican hands. Number 30.
18: California's sixth congressional district right now. This is one of the districts that was redrawn because Democrats thought it would be a good pickup opportunity. Kevin Kiley is the incumbent. He's an independent now, but he was a Republican, and he's definitely not a Democrat. And the first two people in this race right now, and the top two advance, are the independent and the Republican, not the Democrat. Still, only 50% counted right now. But how nervous are Democrats here that they might be boxed out of this district they drew as a pickup?
5: They should be extremely nervous. And Javier Becerra, the leader, high-speed rail, number 32.
19: Newsom is popular, but I think that, you know, his waste, fraud, and abuse isn't. His high-speed rail to nowhere isn't. The health care for illegal immigrants funded by taxpayers isn't. And Becerra, Alex did a great interview with Javier Becerra in the last week of the campaign. I have to give him credit because he highlighted so many of these key issues, like, would you continue providing taxpayer-funded health care to
5: so Javier immigrants? Becerra, if anything, would be a worse governor than Gavin Newsom. I'm Larry Elder. I'll see you tomorrow. God bless.
20: What can I say? Mamba out.
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25: All across America.
30: 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Put down the mic.
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0: Foundations of Freedom, a look at America's founding principles and the leaders who shaped our nation.
9: When Abraham Lincoln was elected president in 1860, America stood on the edge of collapse. Over the next 4 years, the Civil War claimed more than 700,000 lives and tested whether our republic could endure. As the war drew to a close, Lincoln looked beyond victory. He looked toward healing. In his second inaugural address, he challenged the nation, "Let us strive on to bind up the nation's wounds, to achieve and cherish a just and lasting peace." Lincoln understood that preserving the greatest experiment in self-government required more than winning a war. It required the character to restore what had been broken. More than 160 years later, America still faces division. The question is not whether we'll disagree. The question is whether we still have the wisdom and the character to heal together.
1: Hey, it's Scott Jennings inviting you to join me on the unforgettable Gulf of America cruise. Next cruise to 94878.
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3: News this hour from Town Hall. I'm Mary Rose. Lindsey Graham, a close ally of President Trump, has died at 71 after a brief illness. Graham, known for advocating a strong U.S. foreign policy, was a key figure in Congress. Graham's office has requested privacy for his family. In an interview on NBC's Meet the Press, President Trump says Lindsey Graham was a great American.
22: He was a great politician. He really was. He got along with a lot of people that you wouldn't think of. He was somebody that loved our country, and he fought very hard for the country.
3: Virginia's attempted assault weapon ban has apparently backfired. Correspondent Ken Lorman reports.
23: Virginia Governor Abigail Spanberger signed a ban on modern sporting rifles and standard capacity magazines, but it triggered a massive surge in gun sales, with background checks up 241% in June alone compared to the previous year. Legal challenges have partially blocked enforcement, while sales data shows more such rifles in circulation now than before the ban attempt. Ken Lorman reporting.
3: House GOP leaders plan to bring legislation to the floor next week that would make daylight saving time permanent.
24: GOP leaders are moving ahead with a vote on the so-called Sunshine Protection Act because the bill is a major priority for Florida Republicans, including Congresswoman Ana Paulina Luna. It's also a top priority for President Donald Trump, who in recent months has personally been calling lawmakers to urge them to back the measure that would add more sunlight to the evening hours and end the twice-yearly practice of changing the clocks. Luna helped tank a procedural vote before the 4th of July holiday in protest of the Senate not having passed the GOP elections bill known as the Stay of America Act. She is still not committed to allowing legislation to go through when Congress is due to return on Monday. Bernie Bennett in Washington.
3: More on these stories at townhall.com.
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3: A political firestorm in New York City. Mayor Mamdani is facing backlash after his administration's immigrant enclaves map left out Little Italy, one of the city's most historic immigrant communities. Correspondent John Scott reports.
33: Italian Americans are calling it cultural erasure. The Italian American Civil Rights League says the map highlights dozens of ethnic neighborhoods, but makes no room for Little Italy, where generations of Italian immigrants built businesses, churches, and families that helped shape modern New York. A group is demanding a quick correction, a public apology, and a better recognition of Italian American enclaves in official city efforts. City Hall says the map is a guide to help tourists experience cultures, not a complete listing of every community. John Scott reporting.
3: The U.S., United Kingdom, and other dozen Western and Asian countries have asserted that China's expensive claims. Well, breaking news at townhall.com. Qatar's former ruler has passed away. Correspondent Donna Warder reporting.
2: Qatar TV announcing the death of Sheikh Hamad bin Khalifa Al Thani, the former ruler of Qatar, who transformed the tiny Persian Gulf nation into a global player in diplomacy, media, and investment. He was 74. In less than a generation, Sheikh Hamad turned his energy-rich nation into an international crossroads. Qatar owns Harrods department store in London, an Al Jazeera satellite news network, and its political reach stretches from North Africa to Afghanistan. In 2013, Sheikh Hamad voluntarily stepped down and turned over power to his son. I'm Donna Water.
3: Global oil demand is set to decline this year for the first time since 2020. The International Energy Agency expects a drop of about 1 million barrels per day. More at Town Hall.
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3: 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What a week do we have economically, geopolitically? Look, before I start with talking about the numbers and the headlines, I want to start with something different this week. If you've spent 30 years being careful with your money, I want to ask you four questions. Now, you don't have to answer me directly. Look, no one's listening but you. But I want you to answer them honestly. When is the last time you stress tested your retirement against a bad year and not just a good one? Because most of us only do the math when the times are good. How much of what you've saved actually belongs to you? And how much of that is just a promise somebody else made? Look, a promise on a statement is only worth the promise behind it. I'd like you to think about this. If the next 5 years look nothing like the last 5 years, is your money built to survive that or just to enjoy the good weather? And last but not least, here's one that really stops people cold. If you had to put your hands on real money next week, not just the balance on a screen or a statement, I'm talking about real money that is in control. Could you do that with your money now? Look, if any of those made you sit, maybe up a little or think about, that's not fair talking. That's instinct. And you're not the only one. Because this is the exact conversation we have not only on this show every week, but with our clients on a daily basis. And stick with me today. Because for America 250, we have something special. The first 10 of you who reach out today, you're going to walk away with something from me. It's free. There's no string attached. And I'll tell you exactly what it is in a minute. But first, let's talk about what is going on. The overarching theme is very simple. The world is changing faster than most retirement plans. Folks, you already know that inflation is not over. Come Monday, we're going to have the government report the June inflation numbers. Well, guess what? For May, we already had higher than expected number. Okay? They're telling us it's 4.2. 4.2 simply means that if you have $100,000 sitting in the bank, you just lost $4,200 of purchasing power. And don't just take it from our government, because last month 4.2 is different than the entire world. The International Monetary Fund, they point out that July's projected global inflation is at 4.7%. But here's the part that's important to you and I. They're basically saying that the 2% targeted inflation may not return until 2027. Folks, you don't need PhDs or economists to tell you that inflation is here and it's sticky. It was camouflaged under oil prices because of the war. But let's not make a mistake. The inflation has been sticky for years, and we just got accustomed to it. We just got accustomed to paying this hidden tax without you and I voting on it. Now, stepping in on the geopolitical tension front, obviously, earlier this week, we had the NATO trip where President Trump had very, very strong words to Iran. And I feel like we have this illusion of a ceasefire. And a few weeks back, I said on this show that the MOU, the Memorandum of Understanding that was signed, had a very big, bolded, underlined word, or capitalized. It was the word if. if Iran follow through. We just saw that they did not. And obviously that is escalating. And it's not about just the war in the Middle East. We also have Ukraine. Ukraine hit Moscow, okay? It's not about Russia. They were able to go straight to the capital, and they had more than 200 drones. The point is that the world is getting more unstable. Now, coming back home, we have this AI boom that it's creating a hidden financial risk. The BIS, which is the Bank of International Settlement. Folks, as a former banker, I spent 12 years financing publicly traded companies, private equity, commercial real estate. I started my career with a company called Smith Barney, which got acquired by Morgan Stanley. Here's what I can tell you about banks. Banks sit in a very unique position. They know how much money comes in and they know how much money goes out. So when they come out and speak about what they're seeing, it's important for us to pay attention. So here's what they're saying. Basically, that these large hyperscale AI investments, they're expected to go over $1 trillion, all these capital investments. But the words they're using is very simple. There is an enthusiasm for possible financial fragility. Financial fragility. What does that mean? That simply means that there is a lot of risk. And if revenues are not being generated enough, all that investment will not be materialized. So here's where I invite you to start thinking differently. Because as the world gets a lot more riskier, you don't want to wait for the market to make the decision for you. You don't want to wait for inflation to eat away more and more of your buying power. And you don't want to wait to try to figure this out in the middle of a stress. Call our experienced representative here at Allegiance School today and book your no obligation appointment. You can do it directly with me. You can do it directly with our representatives. And here's what I wanted to tell you. For the first 10 listeners who call in today or book an appointment, we will provide you a complimentary silver coin. You don't need to make any purchase. There's no pressure. There's no string attached. We have a limit of one per household and while supplies last. The number

physical gold and silver makes sense for your situation before the next year arrives. This is why we're not asking you to buy today. We're asking you to have the conversation. Because while you and I will have the conversation, here's what is happening in the back end. If you've been listening to the show, you hear me talk about central banks. Central banks, which are the strategic investors, every government has its own bank. They basically know what the health of the economy is, how much money to print, what to do with the interest rates. A lot of central banks, they're basically rethinking their reserves. Let's start with the obvious ones. India. India's cutting U.S. Treasury holdings, okay? And while they're cutting their holdings from about 190 billion to about 181 billion, that money is simply going into physical gold. Because major central banks, they want to reduce treasury exposure and increase their gold reserves. Now, it doesn't mean that the dollar is going to disappear tomorrow, but it means that the biggest institution in the world are diversifying. And maybe families or individuals or retirees should be asking the question of why are they diversifying when the dollar is the king of currencies? See, one thing for you to understand is the concept of this measuring stick. See, when you think about the market versus the economy and you measure everything in dollars, let's just take the Dow, for example, the stock market. If that is your measurement of the scoreboard of the health of the economy, the question that I want to ask you is, what are we measuring it in? Because if you're measuring the market strictly in dollars, it can look good on paper. But if we measure it in gold, a form of real money, something that central banks cannot print, something that governments cannot at a whim say, okay, we have a deficit, we need to get money somewhere, the picture entirely changes. There's one of the concepts that we cover in depth, which is the Dow to gold ratio. It basically tells us that we're seeing a migration from paper promises into tangible assets. Let me translate what I mean by that. When money starts going to safe haven, specifically physical, what happens is the demand drives higher prices. And the smart money, individuals that have a decent amount of wealth, where they understand the rules of the game, they're no longer entirely dependent on paper. This is why the math behind what's happening to the market, to the economy, it's important for you to understand. It doesn't mean for you to panic. It simply means it's time for you to review your balances. You don't want to wait for the market forces to basically force you to diversify. That's why before making any decision, clarity is important. So coming back to the measuring stick concept, because the measuring stick matters. When the dollar keeps changing, gold helps investors ask the question Wall Street often avoids. Am I actually growing wealth, or am I holding on to more paper? And this is one of the blind spots that we cover in depth in our conversation. And I'll give you a glimpse of that. The blind spot is very simple. You think that your wealth is growing on paper without factoring in the costs of maintaining your lifestyle. This is why I asked the question earlier. If the next 5 years look nothing like the prior 5 year, is your money built to survive that? What good is the growth on paper when your buying power gets less? This is why inflation matters, folks. And this is exactly where gold will fit into the picture. That's why I invite you to contact our specialist here at Allegiance Gold at 855-510-GOLD. That's 855-510-4653. Again, the first 10 listeners who call in today or book an appointment, we will provide

provide you a complimentary silver coin. Like I said, there's no purchase required, no pressure, no string attached. And one of the reasons why we come up with this concept is very simple. The other day, my business partner and I, we were having some ice cream with my son, and we just had this concept of, you know, you go to these stores and they give you the ability to try before you buy. In other words, you try different flavors. Maybe you like the chocolate, maybe you like the strawberry, maybe you like the vanilla, or whatever the concoction of the day is. The point is, by you trying, it eliminates the doubt. It eliminates the question, am I going to like it? See, this is the biggest hurdle that we see in the gold sector. Not a lot of people have this confidence in gold because Wall Street is not talking about it. The government is not talking about it. And your financial advisor is certainly not talking about it. And with all due respect, he or she may have the, you know, maybe a good God-fearing person, but their specialty is paper. There's a reason why we specialize in physical gold. Gold is God's money, something that cannot be printed, something that's been around for thousands of years. I think we're at a point that it's not about gold anymore. Because more importantly, before you buy gold, we want you to know who you're buying it from. So today, let's shift a bit and talk about the honest conversation, which is, this is not about always gold or silver. It's not about inflation, the Fed, the market, the central banks. These are all talking points, folks. You know that. But I want to talk about something a lot more important, which is trust. Because if you've been listening to this show, there's a good chance you already understand why people are paying attention to gold and silver and precious metals right now. We're all seeing the national debt. I remember it used to be 20 trillion. Now we're at the footstep of 40 trillion. And inflation, maybe it was an idea in the textbooks, but after COVID, I'll tell you, a lot of people started understanding what inflation is. Just go to the grocery store, compare what things used to cost 5 years ago versus today. And President Trump even talked about this concept of affordability. This is why having a lower interest rate is important. Because what we're seeing is an increased level of volatility, and the dollar is not buying what it used to. You don't need a PhD economist to confirm that. So at some point, a lot of people ask themselves, should I own physical precious metals? Should I diversify? Should I protect part of what I work so hard to build? Look, those are fair questions. But today I want to shift towards something different, which is, what gold should I buy? That is even more important question. Moreover, who am I buying it from? See, gold is not the problem. Silver is not the problem. Diversification is not the problem. The real risk is choosing the wrong product, choosing the wrong company, and choosing the wrong person. Look, folks, that matters a lot. Because when you buy physical precious metals, you're not just buying a product. You're trusting a company with part of your wealth. You're trusting their processes. You're trusting their delivery. You're trusting their pricing. You're trusting their buyback in future. You're trusting the service after the transaction. So the question should become, are they trying to educate me, or are they trying to close the deal and get the sales done? And that difference can change everything. See, at Allegiance Gold, our belief is simple. Truth before transaction. That means we would rather lose a sale than gain a client through confusion. And we mean that sincerely. If precious metals are not suitable for anyone, we should say so. 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
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So today, I want to give you what I call the Gold Company Trust Test. 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Now, with that being said, let us talk about what is this gold, the company trust test that I mentioned. 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I encourage you to read our reviews. And I encourage you to experience what is it going to feel like to be a client. Look, it's easy for me to use third-party validation. I can tell you we have an A-plus with the Better Business Bureau with zero complaint. I can tell you we have 4.9 stars with clients, and a lot of our clients are raving clients. As a matter of fact, here's a review from earlier this week Shelby M, and I'm just going to maintain her last name for anonymity. Here's what she said. I've worked with Allegiance Gold now for 5 years, and they're wonderful, reputable, and patient. Ricky, Sean, Renee, Diane, and all the rest, my experience with each one has been nothing but spectacular. I look forward to working with them in the near future. Folks, this is a client who has established a relationship with us for 5 years. See, things like this, you cannot buy. Things like this is you earn. And it is the outcome of the work. Every company tries to sound the same and saying the same things. Oh, we're different. We have an A-plus with a Better Business Bureau. We believe in transparency. But then you go through the experience and you see such a disconnect between their slogans, things that sound good to the ear, versus the reality. The reality is that you've worked so hard. It has taken you years to build that. And not only does it deserve the utmost respect, it deserves the time and the patience for you to make the right decision. So let's dive into the question. See, whether you call Allegiance Gold or another company, these are some of the questions that you should actually ask before making any decision. Question number one, how do you make money? There's nothing wrong with a business making money. Every business has to make money to be able to service and help its client. But you deserve to understand that. For example, what is the spread? What is the markup? Are there certain products more profitable than others? Are salespeople compensated differently depending on what they suggest? Are margins controlled? Look, a reputable company should be able to answer those questions immediately and with clarity. If the answer is vague or it sounds like, don't worry about that, we have a large buying power, we have connections with the wholesales, folks, those are not the answers that you want to, actually, those might be the answers that you'd like to hear, but those are not the answers that you need to hear. 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Before you buy a house, you see a price. Before you buy a CD, you name it. 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

0: Foundations of Freedom, a look at America's founding principles and the leaders who shaped our nation.
1: When Abraham Lincoln was elected president in 1860, America stood on the edge of collapse. Over the next 4 years, the Civil War claimed more than 700,000 lives and tested whether our republic could endure. As the war drew to a close, Lincoln looked beyond victory. He looked toward healing. In his second inaugural address, he challenged the nation, "Let us strive on to bind up the nation's wounds, to achieve and cherish a just and lasting peace." Lincoln understood that preserving the greatest experiment in self-government required more than winning a war. It required the character to restore what had been broken. More than 160 years later, America still faces division. The question is not whether we'll disagree. The question is whether we still have the wisdom and the character to heal together.
2: News. I'm Mary Rose. Senator Lindsey Graham, a close ally of President Trump, has died after a brief illness. The South Carolina Republican was 71. Graham was the talkative son of South Carolina pool hall owners, and he rose to become a prominent senator and fixture on the global stage. The high-energy Republican lawmaker was known for his southern draw, political flexibility, and reliably hawkish stance on foreign policy. He first won election to Congress in 1994, and he ran for the White House in 2016 as a determined opponent of President Trump. Later, he became one of the president's staunchest allies. Graham passed away Saturday night after what his office called a brief and sudden illness. Senator Graham was 71 years old. This is SRN News.
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9: Welcome back, folks. 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This is the Allegiance Gold Show. The number to get us here is 855-510-GOLD. 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During the first half of the show, we talked about the three things happening. Number one is that central banks are continuing to buy more gold and dumping U.S. treasuries. Number two, we got sticky inflation. And that inflation is actually eating away our purchasing power. And get ready, in a few days, we're going to get the June inflation numbers. And I'm going to tell you what that means specifically with the Federal Reserve decision. And third, we talked about how the Bank of International Settlement, IMF, these global organizations that have access to a lot of information, they're warning about excessive investment spending in AI, and that could have a fragility within the financial system. The main thing of the first part of the show that I really wanted to hit on was the questions that I start off with. Because as you build your retirement account, if you're someone who's nearing retirement account or in retirement account, one thing you understand is that you don't have an ability to redo. The way you were approaching retirement in your 30s, 40s, 50s is different when you get in your 60s, 70s, and 80s. I know this firsthand with my dad, who's currently in his early 80s. I've seen how the 2008 financial crisis has really crippled him a bit. But thank God he had some gold and silver. And that was the level where I said, you know, I've drank the Kool-Aid too much. I can't just stay in Wall Street and the banking system. There's a reason why gold exists for thousands of years. And thank God my parents had gold. Because when the market dropped, what I saw, how gold performed, increasing three times. I mean, imagine if you go back to the numbers, and this is important for people to understand, that how gold could be used as not only a diversifier, but a way to potentially offset the losses in an economic downturn. If you've been following the show, I always talk about the five P or principles, I should say golden, no pun intended, five golden principles of gold: preservation, protection, then profit potential, privacy, and proper diversification. Folks, these five P's are pillar. If you don't know them, let me give you a quick summary. preservation. Well, gold is a store of value. Look at what gold did. In the year 2000, if you had bought gold at about $250, today gold is over $4,000. But if you kept your money in the bank, if you kept your money under the mattress, guess what? You have less than 50% buying power. So when you think about the preservation, that's what gold does. It's just a store of value. Now, as far as the protection aspect of it from economic uncertainties, that occurs whenever you have problems. Now, ask yourself, what problems do we see in the horizon? Do we think that inflation is going to poof evaporate out of nowhere? Do you think that the same $100 bill will get you the same amount of grocery? Remember the bag used to be filled? Now you're walking away with multiple bags and you're paying more? I mean, this is done by design, folks. So once you kind of understand why economical conditions are important, you realize that the best thing that I could do is be a little bit more proactive when it comes to my investments. And protection is good before the problems, not after the problems. Let me tell you about a couple more things that's important for you to understand of what we're seeing. Here locally, and I'm talking about the state, we have the U.S. home prices hit an all-time high, but sales slowed down and mortgage rates are rising. Think about that. The National Realtor Association just reported that there is a problem with new home sales. This is not, it's in my opinion, it's a debt story. It's a Fed story. It's this concept of depending on government intervention. And that story could become a nightmare if home affordability continues to hit crisis level. So why am I saying this? Because you have to think about what are the warning signs. In 2008, it was the subprime mortgages that trickled down. But now we have a combination of different types of concerns. As a matter of fact, as the price of the dollar has increased simply because of the war, as the price of oil has gone up, you can only buy oil in dollar. So we have created this synthetic artificial demand on dollars. What did that do? Well, higher dollar means it impacts export. So earlier this week when I read the numbers from the Commerce Department that exports fell 3.2%, okay, while imports increased, this is a trade deficit. President Trump doesn't want that. See, I remember there was an interview where President Trump was asked, hey, what do you think about the dollar? He said, I like the dollar. I want the dollar to be strong. But I also know that a weak dollar will help companies like Caterpillar, will help companies, U.S.-based manufacturing, to do exports. The point that I want to make to you folks is that this synthetic high demand of dollars in the short term, that will go away. And you're going to see price of gold positively reflect that. This is why when I talk about economic protection from any sort of uncertainty, look, no one's here to tell the future. No one knows exactly what's going to happen with a high degree of confidence. You look at historical data and you connect the dots and you say, if this happens, this is what I think. So what I see is that there's a higher level of warning signals and uncertainty. And this is the power of having gold at this level. Call our representatives. Get a second opinion on your portfolio. 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Folks, we've never done something like this where we basically said we want to celebrate America 250. 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So let's go back to the questions that you should ask the dealer. Earlier, I gave you the first question on the first part of the show. Here's the second important question. What exactly am I buying and why am I being suggested to buy those products? 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By the way, if you have a 401k, an IRA, TSP, you can actually utilize these physical precious metals. And Allegiance Gold has an expertise, has a department that handles all the paperwork and does the work for you. 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You want to understand what's better for direct delivery. You want to understand why fractional, like quarter ounce versus 1 ounce. Why do some products carry a little bit more of premium than others? What's the appeal for the collectors? But most importantly, you want to understand what is easy for me to sell, okay? You want to focus on products that are very well reputable. They're recognized, like United States Mint, the Royal Canadian Mint, the Perth Mint, British Mint. These mints have been around for 250 plus years. They guarantee the weight, the content, and purity. You want to have those types of products. You don't want to invest in products that are not recognized. And instead of the question that we hear, should I buy gold or silver? We believe that the better question is, what type of gold fits my goals? Well, before you get to what the product, maybe it's a good idea for you to define your goals. For example, are you trying to just diversify part of your IRA? Are you trying to own some metals on hand? Are you trying to preserve your buying power? Do you want to reduce the exposure to market volatility? Is this something that you want to provide as a legacy and something tangible for your family? As we go through the fact-finding and the questions, you will find out that the product matches your purpose. That's why it's important for you to have the conversation first. The conversation is asking all these hard questions. And by the way, here's the good news about Allegiance Gold, and I am very, call it subjective, but this is my personal and honest answer. We've built Allegiance Gold so that way you have all these answers. We've built an organization that is not dependent on a salesperson telling you what they feel like to get the sales done. We have everything in writing. We've been in business for 10 years. You can visit the website. You can see the prices. There's a reason why financial advisors, believe it or not, they actually recommend their clients to come to us. As a matter of fact, we had a couple of financial advisors do a mystery shopping and go through the experience and say, wow, this is such a good experience. I'm confident and comfortable recommending my clients to you. See, like President Reagan said, trust but verify. We believe we are in the trust business. Everyone can sell you the physical gold and silver. They're not producing it. The question is, who are you looking to build a long-term relationship with? Look, we've had clients that had been with us for years and they've been recommending their family, not just because they like us and the experience, that's very important, because they've seen the value. They've seen the growth. They've been able to make some sort of a profit over the years. They've been able to address their financial objectives and understand what is the purpose of this investment. So with that being said, these questions are crucial. That's why I want you to write down the phone number, call the representatives, or even call, have a conversation with me directly. The number is 855-510-4653. That's 855-510-4653. Two offers for you to keep in mind. Number one, the first 10 callers or people that visit the website and book an appointment will receive complimentary silver with no string attached. No pressure. All you have to do is show up to the conversation. And afterwards, whether you decide to invest in gold or silver, that's completely up to you. We're doing this because we believe, A, in giving back. B, this is an America 250. We've never done such an offer. And I know a lot of clients will take advantage of that. So I think you should take advantage while supplies last, because not only will you get the expertise and the conversation, but more importantly, you can try before you buy. Because what we believe is this: when you hold it in your hand, you see how the service works. You see how simple it is. See, the key is this: Wall Street, banks, government, Wall Street, all these institutions, they want to keep you in the system. What is the system? The system is interconnected between them. I'll give you a quick example. When you have money in the bank, whether you make pocket change on interest, you know, the other day I had a client, he said, you know what, Alex, the reason why I'm investing in gold is because I have $100,000 that I don't need right now, but I'm looking at the statement, in the entire year I've made about $2,000. That's a joke. On top of that, I have to pay taxes on that $2,000. See, this is the system, because the bank and the governments are in cahoots. Just like the insurance companies and the mortgage companies and the government. You know, one collects property tax, that's the government. The bank collects the interest and the and forces you to buy insurance, and the insurance company collects the premium. Look, this is a system. Hate it, love it. It is what it is. This is why you gotta have some something that it's not dependent on the system. And the more you become in control, the more you realize that at least I have the option. Because imagine this. Imagine, and this happened to me the other day. Two things I'm going to tell you about this digitalization before I go back to the questions that you want to ask the dealers. Number one, I could not get into my phone a banking app. And then for a split second, I'm like, oh my God, what am I going to do? I'm thinking about all this. I'm like, hold on a second. Why am I feeling uncertain and doubtful? I don't have a lot of my money in the bank anyways. I have the security and the certainty of my money. And I've seen how gold has done well. The other day I was talking with a client and she said to me, Alex, you know, I've been investing in gold when it was $500, and the last purchase I've made was $900 from what I remember as far as being below $1,000. And I told her, I said, ma'am, you actually beat me. She said, what are you talking about? I said, I've inherited some gold. I've been buying some gold. I've seen my parents buy gold. But I said, it's completely different when you actually put your money where your mouth is. So I said, my starting point has been at about $1,000. Yeah, I mean, I've seen four times growth in my investments. As a matter of fact, a lot more, especially when I factor in silver. But the point that I wanted to make for you is that people are realizing that I can't just follow the status quo and keep my money in the bank and keep my money in conventional system. Because look, love it or hate it, every investment has an advantage and disadvantage. And this is the biggest mistake that I see people make. That's why one of my P's is the proper diversification. What good is for you to put all your money in the market, like in stocks? That's basically you're speculating. What good is for you to put all your money in bonds? You're hoping on someone's promise. What good is for you to tie all your money in an annuity? And what good is for you to put all your money in gold? We believe in a well-diversified portfolio because we've seen different market condition. And by the way, if anyone, and I mean anyone, tells you otherwise, that, hey, you got to put all your money in gold and silver, run away. Put all your money in annuity, run away. Why? Why do I say that? I have zero incentive, by the way, in this concept. But I've seen so many good people, good, hard-working folks Because the concept of Allegiance Gold, when my business partner and I created this over 10 years ago, was, let's just say our parents called the business. They're elderly. They were in their early 70s. Maybe they're not financially expert. They want to build a relationship and trust people to help them with an area that they don't have an expertise in. How do we want that to be addressed? How do we want that to be handled? I mean, look, till this day, my mom will call me and will say, you know, I got a call. Someone is asking money for IRS. Apparently, we owe money in taxes. And I said, Mom, this is a scam. The IRS will never call you. So the point that I wanted to make is the understanding of why gold matters, but more importantly, how are you getting educated? Who are you choosing to work with right now matters more. 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All you have to do is book an appointment, show up, have a conversation, and then we'll mail you, or even if you're local, if you want to swap by our Calabasas office, by all means. The number is, again, 855-510-4653. That's 855-510-GOLD. Now, let's go back to the third question that you want to ask the dealer. What happens when I want to sell? In other words, what is the buyback? See, this is one of the most overlooked questions of any acquisition. As a matter of fact, I remember my Aunt Vicky said this, and she's a listener of AM 870. She said, Alex, I think you should tell people that when they're going to sell, it's easy, because a lot of people think it's complicated. We are so used to going to the bank, writing a check, or taking a cash. We're so used to that. So if you're going to tell people that they have to ship you the metals, you got to tell them how it's done. So it's interesting because, you know, when my aunt puts herself as that buyer's journey, because everyone is excited to buy, right? You have to think about, what is my exit strategy? That's one of the conversations we have, folks. This is why the buyback commitment is important. See, people ask always how to buy. For some reason, they're not asking about the exit. And we always tell them that, hey, exit matters. For example, the question you want to ask is, does the company have a buyback process? How are the prices determined? How long will it take for you to get your money? Are there any fees associated? Will the company explain how they're going to buy? Are they going to help me with sending it back? See, at Allegiance Gold, we want our clients to understand the entire cycle. We want our clients to understand all of this. As a matter of fact, we have a checklist of process that we have to go through. Sometimes a client would say, you know, I'm so glad you brought that up. I didn't know that I was going to ask that. I didn't know. I'm glad you brought that point. So look, at Allegiance Gold, here's what we want our clients to understand. We want them to understand the entry, the holding period, the exit, because we're not trying to create this one-time transaction. We want client like Shelby's review earlier. We want you to be with us 5+ years. We're trying to build a long-term relationship. And the only way that we can build that relationship is for us to understand what is important to you, for you to understand why gold, how are you buying it, what you're paying, what is the product, what's the time frame. And by the way, you might think it's complicated. It is so simple because of the way we do business. We believe in full transparency. You can visit our website. You can see the prices. So in the last 2 minutes of the show, let me go ahead and just wrap up something that's important. I talked about how central banks are minimizing U.S. treasuries and buying more gold. China is in the helm. India is following. the BRICS nation, Brazil, Russia, India, China, South Africa, they're all headed in that, the travel direction is so evident. We've talked about some of the uncertainties geopolitically and what we're seeing as an early warning economical sign. So go back to the first question that I started the show with. How comfortable are you with where things are in the market? Are you ready? 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Gold might not make you rich overnight, but it's there when you need it the most. Again, this is Alex Zipkarian, your host with the Allegiance Gold Show. Thank you so much for being part of us this weekend. We look forward to talk to you next week. Get ready for potential high interest rates if the inflation numbers are hotter than expected. So we have a lot to cover next week. We're going to talk about the Fed interest rate decision, what is the inflation numbers, and how that can impact you. Thanks again, and God bless.

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7: News this hour from Town Hall, I'm Mary Rose. Senator Lindsey Graham, a close ally of President Trump, has died after a brief illness. The South Carolina Republican was 71. Graham was known for advocating a strong U.S. foreign policy. International reaction is pouring in to his passing.
8: Israeli Prime Minister Benjamin Netanyahu calls Senator Graham, quote, a great friend of Israel and a cherished friend of mine, unquote. Ukrainian President Volodymyr Zelensky says Senator Graham visited his country 10 times during the years of Russia's full-scale invasion. Mr. Zelensky says, quote, Lindsey was a true defender of freedom and the values that make our world safer, unquote.
7: That's correspondent Andrew Stewart reporting. Ukraine's president announces fresh changes to his government.
9: Ukrainian Prime Minister Yulia Spyrydenko has stepped down as President Volodymyr Zelensky makes changes to Ukraine's government. The former prime minister saying, I remain ready to serve the Ukrainian state and carry out every task aimed at strengthening Ukraine's position, defending our national interests, and bringing a just peace closer. Spyrydenko, the former economy minister, was named prime minister in July 2025. Zelensky announced her resignation in a post, saying that Ukraine is changing its political strategy. Zelensky also says the changes among the top ranks of Ukraine's law enforcement agencies. I'm Donna Water.
7: The United States has attacked Iran over an Iranian strike on a vessel in the Strait of Hormuz. Iran responded with attacks targeting several countries in the Middle East, including Bahrain, Kuwait, Qatar, Oman, and Jordan. The burst of fighting raised new questions about efforts to reach a permanent end to a war that began on February 28th. More at townhall.com.
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7: It appears the Bay Area Rapid Transit's new fare gates are doing exactly what they are designed to do. Correspondent Ken Lorman reports.
11: A viral video captures a woman in San Francisco getting stuck under BART's newly upgraded fare gates while attempting to evade the $2.55 charge. It highlights the system's success in curbing free riding. BART's faster closing gates have boosted revenue by $10 million annually, increased ridership and customer satisfaction, and have reduced crime, vandalism, and harassment. Ken Lorman reporting.
7: King Charles has hosted Prince Harry and met with his family for the first time in years. The two are trying to repair a rift that has persisted since Charles's youngest son and wife quit royal life and moved to America 6 years ago. Breaking news and analysis at townhall.com. The last polio patient in the U.S. to use an iron lung has passed away.
12: My name is Martha Ann Lillard. I was born June 8, 1948.
13: Martha Lillard was the last polio patient in the U.S. to use an iron lung to live. She was 78 when she died June 26th in Oklahoma. Her sister Cindy McVeigh recorded her sister. McVeigh says her sister got polio when she was 5 years old, just 1 year before the polio vaccine was released.
14: They put her in an iron lung and they gradually built her back up to where she could breathe some on her own.
13: McVeigh says the family included her sister on road trips thanks to a custom trailer. She blames her sister's death on long-haul COVID-19. I'm Donna Warder.
7: The Federal Reserve's rate-setting committee is split over whether inflation is likely to stay elevated or whether it will cool down. More at Town Hall.
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17: We'll check back on the Charlie Kirk pre-trial murder hearing today. Final day of that out in Utah. And we are talking to a county commissioner there about how things have changed for people in Utah County in the last 10 months since that tragic day. Secretary of State Marco Rubio stepping in today to protect American citizens from dangerous illegal immigrants. Governor Tim Walz in Minnesota did the opposite. He pardoned a child rapist who was in this country illegally. We'll dive into the details of that case shortly. And we welcome to the show today Tommy Pigott, the new spokesperson from the U.S. State Department, to discuss. And it is Friday. You know what that means. Friday punditry. And we're joined by our pundit of the week, our friend Jillian Michaels, comes by this afternoon. Today is Friday, July the 10th. We broadcast today from Louisville, Kentucky. On this day, 1925, one of the most famous trials of the 20th century began in Dayton, Tennessee. It was called the Scopes Monkey Trial, featuring two of the most skilled orators of the era, William Jennings Bryan, arguing for the prosecution, and Clarence Darrow, arguing for the defense. The issue in the case was a debate over the teaching of Charles Darwin's theory of evolution. The trial was limited to a single question of whether school teacher John T. Scopes had taught evolution in the classroom, which he admittedly had. He was convicted and fined $100 for violating that Tennessee state law outlawing the teaching of the theory. On appeal, the state Supreme Court acquitted Scopes on the technicality that he had been excessively fined. The law was eventually repealed, but not until 1967. As for today's courtroom drama, we look to the west, Utah, where the hearing for alleged Charlie Kirk murderer Tyler Robinson continues today. Now, Charlie was murdered 10 months ago this very day. The pretrial hearing will conclude, although the judge in the case, Judge Graff, says he's not making any decisions about moving forward with a murder trial until at least September. So the Kirk family, it seems, will have to wait longer for justice in this case. There was dramatic courtroom testimony yesterday that left little doubt that Robinson had confessed to the murder to his lover, Lance Twiggs, whose voice was heard in the courtroom. Here's part of that videotape testimony, cut number 8.
18: So he acted erratically. Was he pacing? Was he just sitting down, relaxing?
19: No, he was walking around a lot.
18: Right, and that's within the home?
19: Mm-hmm.
18: And did he talk about what he had done?
19: Go into detail. I just asked him in person if what he said was true the night before, and he said it was. I started crying a little bit and said he wishes he hadn't done it, and then kept going around and just doing stuff, I think, to keep himself busy or distracted or something.
17: Now, as the conspiracy theorists like Candace Owens continue to run amok on the internet, this week's proceedings in Utah show a straightforward murder case where there is evidence and testimony and a confession. Now, later in the show, we'll talk to a Utah County Commissioner who will talk to us about the toll all of this has taken on her community. Now, have you been following this situation in Minnesota with this illegal alien who sexually assaulted a 10-year-old girl and then received a pardon from Governor Tim Walz? The facts here are crazy. Walz granted a pardon last month to a man named Tu Lu Vang, an illegal alien from Laos who had been convicted in 2006 of repeatedly sexually assaulting a 10-year-old girl. The pardon erased his state conviction despite objections from prosecutors. Now, why would Tim Walz pardon someone who had been sexually assaulting a little girl for years? I'll tell you why. Because he was trying to protect that illegal alien from being deported from the United States. Tim Walz wanted to keep this violent illegal alien in our country. It is sickening. But today, the U.S. Secretary of State Marco Rubio has stepped in and corrected this situation. I want you to listen to this important announcement from Marco Rubio in Cut 5.
20: Just weeks ago, a convicted sex offender and a foreign national was shielded from deportation by the governor of Minnesota. Laotian national Tu Lu Vang was convicted of repeatedly sexually abusing a 10-year-old girl in the state of Minnesota. He even tried to pay his victim for her silence, and he called his heinous crimes a minor thing. Just days before this foreign sex offender was scheduled to be deported, Tim Walz, the governor, issued him a pardon, setting him free to once again endanger the children of America. Well, this week I revoked his legal status in the United States, and as a result, federal agents took him into custody, and as of today, he has been removed from the United States. Because of our action, this foreign criminal will never pose a threat to any American, ever again. Americans must never be forced by their elected leaders to live alongside foreign sex criminals who have no right to begin with to reside in our country. This administration will always stand with the American people and defend them from violent criminals.
17: Can you imagine a bigger difference in the two parties than what this case shows us? You have Democrat Tim Walz using his political power to keep a violent illegal alien in our country. And you have Republican Marco Rubio using his political power to get this person out of our country. Every Democrat ought to be asked, who do you side with in this case? Every single one of them. But I'm sure they won't be. Coming up at the bottom of the hour, Tommy Pigott from the U.S. State Department joins us to discuss this case and also the State Department's new push to rally the international community against left-wing political violence. We have some breaking news. This just in, federal prosecutors have indicted 8 men for the alleged terrorism plot that was foiled against the UFC fight at the White House last month. Here's U.S. Attorney Dominic Geraci. Cut 10.
0: The allegations in this indictment, we allege, show that these men were not simply airing grievances from behind their keyboards and sharing like-minded political ideologies. Rather, they took action to carry out a plot to attack the UFC Freedom 250 event and to murder federal officials at the highest levels of our government.
17: Now, the details of this plot are rather chilling. Just listen here to FBI Special Agent Jason Cromartie, cut number 11.
21: Through this investigation, we learned the group allegedly planned to carry out a mass casualty attack involving the use of drones, armed with explosives and firearms meant to shoot people fleeing in the crowds. Our command posts also included membership of the Secret Service and other partners to share information in real time and to help ensure no violence occurred at the White House UFC event or any other high-profile events.
17: Now, these indictments were handed down in the state of Ohio, so you have 8 people here facing terrorism charges. Now, remember who was at this event.

0: LGBTQ advocacy organizations. Now, what was missing from the city budget? Funding for the 580 additional police officers that Mamdani had previously promised. So they have money for transgender equity, but not for new cops in New York City. And then there's Colorado, where Democratic congressional candidate and state representative Manny Rutinel is facing scrutiny for backing legislation to fund transgender surgeries for prisoners. Over $1 million went to these kinds of procedures. It all begs a larger question. Why haven't the Democrats learned any lessons from 2024? These types of things badly hurt Kamala Harris's presidential campaign. But now Democrats doubling down on it in 26, and I suspect they will again in 2028. 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Coming up, we will talk about Iran. Ceasefire is over, but talks may be resuming right after this on the Scott Jennings Show.
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8: When Abraham Lincoln was elected president in 1860, America stood on the edge of collapse. Over the next 4 years, the Civil War claimed more than 700,000 lives and tested whether our republic could endure. As the war drew to a close, Lincoln looked beyond victory. He looked toward healing. In his second inaugural address, he challenged the nation. Let us strive on to bind up the nation's wounds, to achieve and cherish a just and lasting peace. Lincoln understood that preserving the greatest experiment in self-government required more than winning a war. It required the character to restore what had been broken. More than 160 years later, America still faces division. The question is not whether we'll disagree. The question is whether we still have the wisdom and the character to heal together.
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4: 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Saving Western civilization, one busted leftist narrative at a time. It's The Scott Jennings Show.
5: All right, Friday, July the 10th. Let's check in on the situation with Iran. President Trump has made a statement today. He says the ceasefire is over, but talks may be resuming with Iran. There's some reporting today that the mediators who'd been working with the United States and Iran are scrambling to try to put some kind of talks back together. Here to discuss all of it, plus the military resumption of military activity, is Brent Sadler, senior research fellow over at the Heritage Foundation. Brent, welcome back into the show. Let's start here. You've been watching the military activities that have resumed over the last couple of days. Based on your review of that, what can you tell us? What kind of targets are we going after now? What is the nature of this military activity? What sorts of things are we targeting?
6: Well, it appears, well, thanks for having me back on your show, but it appears by what's out there so far in the public domain, that the vast majority of these strikes, you know, getting upwards to almost 200 in the last almost 3 days now, are after or centered in the Strait of Hormuz, going after the naval facilities, the launch pads for their drones and their anti-ship missiles, some of them in fairly good distance inland. That appears to be the vast majority of the attacks. It's not the only. I'd say one that really emblematic of another category of these strikes was a bridge that was just to, well, actually not just, but, you know, to the east, northeast of Tehran. It's part of the railway junction head and highways leading into or across the border, ostensibly from China and Russia, perhaps an avenue for bringing in resupply. So there's also attacks against, you know, national level, militarily important infrastructure that could be used to resupply, rearm the country.
5: Brent, as we watch this military activity unfold, and as you see what the Iranians have done here, I mean, we had a memorandum of understanding, we had a ceasefire, and yet you still saw IRGC elements choosing to fire missiles and attack drones at the United States and at other countries in the region. What does that tell you? I mean, do you foresee a situation where we're ever going to get to a place where a ceasefire actually means a ceasefire, where a peace process means a peace process, or are we just sort of in for military, you know, at a minimum monitoring and at a maximum activity for a long time?
6: I think that's right. I think that's always to be expected when dealing with this regime in Tehran. The MOU and the ceasefire that was kind of holding, that enabled it to be signed, was never really a perfect ceasefire, and it certainly wasn't an agreement, nor certainly not a treaty. It was really kind of a way to kind of like set a gentleman's agreement or a handshake in, you know, real estate kind of business parlance to say, here's the concept we're going to go forward with, on which to build trust and faith that the Iranians as well as U.S. had the same vision on how to bring things to an end. Didn't mean it was perfect, which is why I think President Trump, you know, reacted the way he did for many weeks where you'd get an attack by the Iranians and then a couple days later back to negotiate, like serious negotiation. I think that's done. I think President Trump made that very clear. And I think we can do two things at once. And I have a feeling the next few days are going to prove this out. You can engage in negotiations with the Iranians and a third party or third state while you are actively engaged in kinetic operations like you've seen over the last few days. That does need to continue, quite frankly.
5: Brent, I think a lot of people with the resumption of military activity were having some expectation that we were going to see a spike or at least some volatility in the oil markets. I guess there was some presumption that the Strait of Hormuz would effectively close up again and that oil wouldn't be flowing. I'm not sure that's the case. I'm just checking the Market Watch data here. Yeah. Looks like crude oil is down about 76 cents today, trading at $71 a barrel. I'll remind the audience it was $80 a barrel when Donald Trump took office last January. What are you seeing in the Strait? Are we still seeing some ships being able to transit the Strait? Are we still seeing the flow of oil there? I assume there's been some slowdown, but is it a total clamp off at the moment?
6: I don't think it ever really was necessarily like a total clampdown. Certainly, if you add in pipeline connections just outside of the Strait of Hormuz, the most narrow part. So, of course, that's UAE and the port of Fujairah, which is about upwards to almost 3 million barrels per day capacity now that they could pump through there in limits by OPEC's part of the reason why they left. So it's not really that the shipping hasn't been able to get through. It's that the insurance markets and the threat episodically was enough to scare some ship captains and their shipping firms to keep their ships at anchor. Now, ships don't earn any money at anchor, and they actually start to degrade. You get barnacles and other things and issues you have to deal with, the physical maintenance of the ships. So I think where we're at right now and why you're not seeing the spike is, one, you've got pipelines that are mitigating about half of the crude oil output that you saw the day before this conflict is now in pipelines.
5: 10 seconds.
6: You've got other sources coming on. And now you've also got the U.S. actively going after the Iranians where they can threat that shipping.
5: Brent Sadler from the Heritage Foundation, Senior Research Fellow for Naval Warfare. Thanks for joining us. We'll be back after this on the Scott Jennings Show.
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13: News. I'm Mary Rose. Senator Lindsey Graham, a close ally of President Trump, has died after a brief illness. He was 71. Lindsey was the talkative son of South Carolina pool hall owners, and he rose to become a prominent senator and a fixture on the global stage. The high-energy Republican lawmaker was known for his southern drawl, political flexibility, and reliably hawkish stance on foreign policy. He first won election to Congress in 1994, and he ran for the White House in 2016 as a determined opponent of President Trump. Later, he became one of the president's staunchest allies. The United States has again attacked Iran over an Iranian strike on a container ship in the Strait of Hormuz that set the ship ablaze and left a crew member missing. This is Ezra.
14: This is 860 AM, The Answer. Ready for some common sense and a little Kentucky windage? Here's Scott Jennings.
5: And we are in Kentucky today, broadcasting live, in fact, from the great Commonwealth, Louisville, Kentucky. Glad to be home today. Secretary of State Marco Rubio is hard at work. Next week, he'll host representatives from more than 60 countries in Washington for a counterterrorism summit focused on the resurgence of transnational far-left terrorism. The meeting will center on cooperation against violent extremist networks, including Antifa-linked groups. This is following the administration's broader counterterrorism strategy, which was unveiled earlier this year. Here to discuss this and other matters of importance, the State Department's top spokesperson, Tommy Pigott, joins us. Tommy, welcome to the show. Let's start with this conference on fighting transnational far-left terrorism. Tell us about the effort here.
15: Well, this is part of a broader effort to really address what's been a gap in counterterrorism efforts. This has been a threat that has existed for some time, and we're seeing a resurgence of it. And so we're taking this seriously. And I do want to stress, I think what sometimes gets lost in some of the coverage is that this is based in activity that these groups are doing. We are seeing groups engage in terrorist activity, kidnappings, targeting of U.S. law enforcement, violence against civilian populations. It is the activity that we're addressing. And we see many of these groups with transnational connections, which requires that we have that cooperation with allies and partners on this. So we have had a degree of meetings, a degree of cooperation, a set of policies put forward attempting to address this, and this is the latest example of that. One example also is the designations we had a few months ago on Antifa-linked groups, targeting them for their terrorist activity, labeling them when they are as the terrorist groups they are, and making sure we have that counterterrorism strategy to protect the American people.
5: Tommy, the existence of this conference and bringing together all these countries seems to answer a question or an observation that many of us have had, and that is, when we've seen some far-left political violence in this country, it has felt like there has been ties to other countries. It has felt like this isn't just sort of isolated in a community, that there must be some sort of international component to this. The fact that you're pulling all these countries together seems to confirm that. When you invited the other countries, was there resistance, or did they readily admit, yeah, we think this is a problem too? How much convincing did you have to do to get these people in the building next week?
15: Well, this is certainly a problem that other countries identify because they face as well. And so we have seen a degree of cooperation, and it really was just about making sure that we're continuing the cooperation we've had on the law enforcement and working level, continuing that through this ministerial and then onward from this ministerial as we continue to address these terrorist groups. So really, we're seeing other countries from across the world, and we're going to see countries there from the Western Hemisphere, from Europe, from Asia, that are all coming together because they also face this threat. And we do see these groups operating in a transnational way that does require those these countries to come together, all of us to come together, first to understand the full nature of the threat, because we see examples across the world of Antifa-linked groups doing terrorist activity. But we need to communicate. We need to make sure that we're working with law enforcement partners, other countries, to fully understand this ecosystem and then address it, because we're seeing this resurgence. So that's part of what this is, making sure that we fully understand and know the scope of the threat that we're seeing with our own eyes, and then also taking that coordinated action with our allies and partners to address these groups, to make sure that we're not doing things by ourselves or in ways that aren't coordinated, but having that full effective strategy to protect the American people, and also that our allies and partners can also be safe as well.
5: Tommy, has the U.S. government, to your knowledge, ever engaged in this level of international coordination and cooperation to try to fight back against this sort of international violence?
15: Well, this is truly a historic ministerial. We saw some going to the fact that this is not a new threat. From back into the 70s, for example, we saw examples of far-left terrorism, and really since then. But we really haven't seen in the decades since this coherent strategy to address what is this pressing threat. And of course, we have counterterrorism efforts on a whole variety of different elements to address terrorist threats where we see them. But there really has been a gap in previous decades in addressing far left political terrorism. So we are going to make sure that we're addressing this threat as well. We're not going to turn a blind eye to it, quite the opposite. So it truly is a historic ministerial. We're seeing many, many countries from around the entire world coming together to work on this. And it is the continuation of that effort, like I mentioned, of other meetings we've had on this, too.
5: So, Tommy, when you have all these countries in the room and you get this kind of cooperation, I assume that what could come out of it is unlocking certain kinds of investigatory tools, you know, ways to cooperate on sharing intelligence. Is that sort of what you're hoping for here? A lot more information sharing that would help law enforcement in all the countries that are included?
15: That is certainly a part of this. And I think also understanding how we approach these groups in a coherent way means, how do we even define these groups? I mean, we have different countries approaching terrorism threats in different ways. Is it a law enforcement issue? Is it a national security issue? It truly is a national security issue and a law enforcement issue. But what organization within the country is even taking a lead on this? That even making sure we're coordinated on that element is very important for the information sharing you just mentioned, but also making sure we can act quickly, prevent threats, prevent violent actions before they happen. So that coordination, that law enforcement element is a key part of this. And that actually does stem from the law enforcement working groups we've had with our allies and partners on this. So that'll be a continued effort to make sure we're having that coordination on the law enforcement front, on the national security front, to address these groups.
5: That voice you're hearing on the Scott Jennings Show, Tommy Pigott, he's a top spokesperson at the U.S. State Department, discussing this upcoming counterterrorism summit that will take place next week in Washington. Secretary of State Rubio bringing together more than 60 countries to talk about how to fight transnational left-wing violence. Tommy, some of the violence that we have seen on the streets of America, I assume, is going to be a part of the discussion next week. Let's focus in for a moment on funding. I think we often look at the people who are involved, but you know, when you see this violence that's happened here and in other countries, somebody is funding it. You know, money is coming in from somewhere to fuel these terrorists. Is it your belief, is it the government's belief that money is coming in from overseas and finding its way into the hands of terrorists on the streets of America?
15: Well, we've certainly seen threats against U.S. law enforcement, U.S. interests, and attempts to target the American people and the U.S. government, as well as our allies and partners on this. That is why the designations tool is so important when it comes to designating these groups as what they are, as terrorist groups, because it does open up more tools when it comes to addressing their financing, for example. It lets us go after institutions, groups, people, whatever it is, that are offering material support to these groups. So it opens up a whole range of tools. So we designate these groups, we can identify their financing. That's also why the information sharing is so important, that we can actually track this money effectively. Naturally, groups that are engaged in nefarious activity want to hide their financing. And so we need that coordination to make sure that we understand where this financing is coming from. We've seen the threats against the United States and our allies and partners, and we're having designations that then allow us to take action to address material support for these groups.
5: Tommy, final question on this topic. Secretary Rubio is organizing this conference, and I was wondering today, why isn't this activity being handled or being looked upon by the United Nations? I mean, you have all these countries coming together to fight, you know, what is a real problem, this transnational, you know, left-wing violence. Why wouldn't the United Nations be involved in this? I think I know the answer, but I want to hear what you have to say about it. And of course, that underscores the necessity of U.S. leadership on the world stage here.
15: Well, I think that's just it. I mean, we have a United Nations where we've been no secret that the United Nations has not lived up to what its stated purpose should be, which is to encourage cooperations between nations to make us all safer, a peacekeeping body. Instead, it has pursued a whole wide-ranging of woke ideological initiatives that have undermined, in many ways, the national security of the United States. And it's not just limited to the United Nations. We've seen that in other international institutions as well. We took action earlier in this administration to withdraw from over 60 international organizations that weren't benefiting the American people, and often just the opposite, undermining our national security. So U.S. leadership is key on this. We're going to continue stepping up. We've identified this problem. We're bringing countries together as another example of President Trump in action, solving a problem that others wish to ignore.
5: Well, I lied, Tommy. I actually have one more question. Coming out of this summit, are you needing the U.S. Congress to do something here? Do we need more legislation? Do you need new funding? Is there any legislative component, or is everything you need and want to do here on this issue, can it be handled within the executive branch?
15: Well, we have a wide range of tools that we can use with the executive branch under existing authority, such as designations and otherwise. Of course, we continue to look at this threat. And the president's made no secret he wants to address it. So as we continue to look at this and address the threat, it's possible that more tools may be needed. But we have a wide range of tools available to us under existing authorities in order to take concrete action to protect the American people.
5: Tommy Pigott is spokesperson for the U.S. State Department. Tommy, I want to shift gears for a moment and talk about the situation with Iran. We've seen the president's statement today that the ceasefire is over, but he also says that the Iranians have reached out for more talks. There are reports in the news that mediators in the Middle East are trying to pull parties back together. What can you tell us from the State Department's perspective about the status of any talks or negotiations that may be going on now or could be going on in the next day or two between the United States and the Iranian regime?
15: Well, I think President Trump speaking very clearly to this and once again making clear, as he has from the beginning of this administration, even before, that the Iranian regime cannot have a nuclear weapon. And he has been clear for months, if not years, that of course he would prefer a deal. That's why we saw the diplomatic door open so many times. But as he's also shown through the actions that have already made us safer, he is going to see this objective fulfilled one way or another, that the Iranian regime cannot have a nuclear weapon. So I won't get ahead of where these discussions might go or whatever have you, but I will want to stress and restress how clear President Trump has been on this objective and the actions he's already taken, already making the United States a safer place.
5: Tommy Pigott, spokesperson for the State Department. I want you to hang on, Tommy, because we covered this at the top of the show, and I really want to discuss this issue further, this issue going on in Minnesota, where you had an illegal alien from Laos who sexually assaulted a little girl for a several-year period and got a pardon from the governor of Minnesota, Tim Walz, and the news came out this morning from your boss, Marco Rubio, that he had stepped into this situation and deported this illegal alien. Now, Tim Walz, I presume, went through with this pardon up there. in order to try to protect this illegal alien from being sent out of the country. I mean, there was an obvious attempt here to try to keep a violent, sexual, illegal alien predator on the streets of the United States of America. Tommy, I want to talk to you about that on the other side of this break. I also want to talk to you all for just a moment before we do that conversation about the program of Medicare. If you're on Medicare, or if you are helping a loved one, a family member, your parents perhaps, navigate Medicare, I want to talk to you about it because I've been doing the same thing as you. I've been helping my parents with it, and here's what we all know. It's confusing. You get robocalls. You get all these mailers. It's, you know, you get all this information, and it's a lot of half-truths and a lot of confusion. And what I learned is that you need an advisor to help you cut through the clutter and get some sort of real answer that best fits your situation. All you really want to know is, am I on the best plan for me? And if I am not, how do I get on that plan that will get me the medical care that I need and save me the money that I should be saving? Let me tell you what my parents did. We got on the phone with a company called Chapter. This is the advisory company. It's called Chapter. For my dad, they helped him find a new physician. For my mom, they went through her information, which just took a few minutes, by the way, and they helped her figure out how she could save $600 a year. They're doing this for people all over the country. The company is called Chapter. 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More with Tommy Pigott from the U.S. State Department when we come back. It's Scott Jennings on Salem. Stay with us.
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5: Friday, July the 10th. Thanks for joining us here on Common Sense for the American People. We brought you the story this morning that Secretary Rubio had stepped in to deport an illegal alien in Minnesota who had sexually assaulted a 10-year-old girl and gotten a pardon from Tim Walz. We continue our conversation now with the top spokesperson at the U.S. Department of State, Tommy Pigott. Tommy, when we all heard this crazy story that Tim Walz had pardoned this illegal alien who had done this atrocious sexual crime, I mean, we couldn't believe it. It was obviously his attempt to keep an illegal alien in the country. But then we were heartened today when we saw Secretary Rubio step in and use his authority to get this person out of our country. Talk to us about the case, the details, and how this decision unfolded inside the State Department.
15: So you have an example here of a foreign child rapist committing heinous crimes in the United States of America who had a deportation order from many, many years ago. And when now we had an opportunity to deport him, you saw Tim Walz pardoning him, shielding him from deportation. It really is unexplainable. It's inexplicable why he would do something like this, but shielding him from deportation. Secretary Rubio then stepping in to revoke that legal status, and then our colleagues at DHS and ICE removing him quickly from the country to make sure he can never endanger another American ever again. It really is inexplicable it even came to this point, but the Trump administration making clear, we're going to side with the American people each and every time.
5: The details of this case are shocking. You have an illegal alien from Laos who, as you point out, had a deportation order, who gets convicted back in 2006, I think, of sexual assault of a 10-year-old girl, which took place over a series of years. This person even offered the victim money to stay quiet about the whole thing. This is a bad person. Illegal alien issues aside, this is a bad person. You don't want anywhere near your community. And yet Tim Walz, who is so broken-brained about President Trump and the issue of immigration, gave this person a pardon. And so we're thankful that Secretary Rubio stepped in here and solved this case, and now this person's out of our country. But I couldn't help but wonder, Tommy, how many other governors and local Democrats around the country are taking similar sorts of actions to shield illegal aliens, violent illegal aliens, from deportation? I assume it's more than we would want to count. At the State Department, how do you all track this? I mean, you all came up and did the right thing on this case, and it was in the news, but I assume this is happening in blue states and blue cities across the country.
15: We are seeing too many. One is too many, but too many officials actively trying to undermine enforcement of immigration law after the worst border crisis in U.S. history. I mean, from the State Department's perspective, one of the things that we have instituted under President Trump, or at least expanded under President Trump, is continuous vetting of people that are here on visas. Of course, we think when we think border security, we think of the Southwest border. But visa security is also border security. So if someone comes to this country legally and then breaks our laws, violates the terms of their visa, that's ground for revocation. And we've had over 100,000 visa revocations, mainly due to criminal activity, such as DUIs, such as arrests, such as thefts, such as assaults. And we are not going to allow foreigners here on visas to assault our people, to rob our stores, to drive drunk on our streets. It is common sense. And yet we are seeing too many officials actively try to undermine our efforts to protect the American people, undermine the efforts of DHS and ICE to protect the American people. But like I said before, we are going to side with the American people each and every time on this and make sure we have an America first, immigration policy and enforce our laws.
5: Tommy, last question on this front. I want to bring up a case. Mahmoud Khalil, is he still in the United States? And what are the odds we're going to see him finally deported from our country relatively soon?
15: Well, on the deportation side, I would refer to my colleagues at DHS and ICE. So I would refer to them to more details. But like I said, we're going to make sure we protect the security of the American people.
5: All right. Tommy Pigott is the top spokesperson at the U.S. Department of State. He works for Marco Rubio. Tommy, thanks for this generous amount of time today, and best wishes on the Transnational Counterterrorism Conference that you are hosting at the State Department next week. We appreciate the information.
15: Thanks for having me on. Appreciate it.
5: All right, we're going to take a break in just a moment. I do want to remind you, by the way, we got a couple of cabins left for the unforgettable Gulf of America cruise. It's coming up in November, right after the midterm elections, in and out of Fort Lauderdale. We'll be gone for a week. I'm going. Mike Gallagher is going. Larry O'Connor is going. Kurt Schlichter is going. Jen Horn is going. I don't know who's going to staff this place. We're all going to be on the boat. We'll figure that out later. But we want you there. If you'd like to go, text the word cruise to 94878. Text the word cruise to 94878. Join us on the Gulf of America cruise November of this year. Take a break. More to come after this. It's Scott Jennings on Salem. Stay with us.
23: If the leftists haven't had enough yet, there's more. 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
13: News this hour from Town Hall. Hall. I'm Mary Rose. Senator Lindsey Graham, a close ally of President Trump, has passed away at the age of 71. Graham was known for advocating a strong U.S. foreign policy. He had just returned from Ukraine, where he'd met with Ukrainian President Zelensky. In an interview on NBC's Meet the Press, Republican Senator Tim Scott, who worked alongside Lindsey Graham in the House representing South Carolina, says he really came from humble beginnings.
6: Here's a guy raised in the back of a bar. He's 19 years old at the University of South Carolina. Within 15 months, his mother dies, and then his father has a massive heart attack, and he passes as well. Lindsey adopts his 13-year-old sister and becomes a surrogate father to his sister. That pain and misery led him into public service. He started public service because he wanted to make sure that no one felt invisible.
13: The United States has attacked Iran over an Iranian strike on a vessel in the Strait of Hormuz. Iran responded with attacks targeting several countries in the Middle East. Several New York Times reporters have been subpoenaed after Air Force One stories. Correspondent Ken Lorman reports.
7: The Trump administration subpoenaed the Times reporters to testify before a federal grand jury after they published stories claiming the new Qatari-donated Air Force One lacks key security features like anti-missile capabilities, forcing Mr. Trump to use the old plane in Turkey. The president's supporters see the subpoenas as a necessary probe into possible leaks of sensitive information amid assassination threats against Mr. Trump, dismissing media outrage as overblown. Ken Lorman reporting.
13: More on these stories at townhall.com.
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13: The Department of Homeland Security is trying federal grant money to new election security requirements. FEMA says states must meet a series of standards before receiving Homeland Security grant program funding. Correspondent Ron Taylor reports.
10: DHS says states must submit plans to move away from barcode and QR code voting systems, conduct manual audits of at least 5% of ballots after federal elections, and reconcile voter participation with ballots cast. States must also verify voter registration citizenship records and the citizenship of election workers using federal databases. FEMA says 20% of grant funds will be withheld until states prove they're in compliance. DHS says the measures are critical to protecting election integrity and national security. Ron Taylor reporting.
13: Typhoon Bavi is bringing strong winds and heavy rain to eastern China. Breaking news, townhall.com. A bipartisan group of senators say they reached an agreement with the Trump administration Friday to advance a new version of legislation to sanction buyers of Russian oil, potentially ramping up pressure on Moscow.
11: While visiting Kyiv, South Carolina Republican Senator Lindsey Graham told reporters that lawmakers have been working closely with the administration on a version of the bill that would be, quote, acceptable to the White House and that was written in a way they could support. The White House has resisted full support of legislation to limit the flow of funds to Moscow's war chest through sanctions on countries purchasing Russian oil, in addition to Russian officials and entities. Instead, the administration has pushed for the bill to give President Donald Trump more latitude to pursue negotiations with Moscow to end the war on Ukraine. Bernie Bennett, Washington.
13: More on these stories at townhall.com.
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5: Friday, July the 10th. Thanks for listening here to Salem Common Sense for the American People. Quick check of the headlines. We're looking in on the pre-trial hearing for the alleged murderer of Charlie Kirk, Tyler Robinson. This is taking place in Utah County, Utah. We're on day 5 of this hearing. There's been a lot of drama in the courtroom this week. Yesterday, we heard some dramatic videotape testimony from Lance Twiggs. He is the lover of Tyler Robinson and confirmed that Robinson did in fact confess to murdering Charlie Kirk. We also saw the defense for Tyler Robinson this week do some peculiar things in the courtroom, including at one point going after and maligning the character of the widow here, Erica Kirk. I want you to listen to this in Cut 13.
20: But at some point, I think the court has to return to the purpose of these hearings, which is to expeditiously hear the evidence and then determine probable cause. And I want to point out to the court, Ms. Kirk has been very adept at holding press conferences at which she has revealed evidence. She has represented that the state is her attorney. She has access to all the evidence that the state has publicized and that the media and her own lawyer argues is already in the public domain. So they're perfectly free to go outside this courtroom under the court's protective order. They're free to go out and hold press conferences and announce to the world outside the courtroom what they think the evidence is.
5: Joining me now to discuss this case and what life is like in Utah County, Utah, in the 10 months since Charlie Kirk was murdered there is Amelia Powers Gardner. She represents this county as a county commissioner. Amelia, thanks for joining us here on the Scott Jennings Show. We're grateful for your time today. I know this is a taxing time, a taxing week for those of you who are in public service there in Utah County. It's been 10 months to the day since Charlie Kirk was murdered. Let's start here. How has life changed for you as a county commissioner and for people who live in the area?
27: Well, I think for as a county commissioner, in the last 10 months, we've done active shooter training. We've had significant increases in everything from security on site to open records requests. Every time a blogger decides to come up with a theory, we get bombarded with open records requests that have just absolutely taken our staff by storm. And then on top of that is, as a community, this crime affected a lot of people in our community, my family being one of those. I mean, our nanny was on lockdown at UVU at the time, wanted to drop out of school, and we helped get her into therapy so she didn't because of the fear. I had a nephew on campus at the time. And really, our community has had this sense of safety, has been really torn from the community, as well as just the chasm that is formed because of all of the conspiracy theories going on.
5: I want to talk about that aspect of the case, the conspiracy theories. Of course, people like Candace Owens and others have run amok online really since this happened. They have questioned and said everything that's been coming out of this hearing and all the information that we know about. They've said that's false, that this is all made up, that there's this huge conspiracy to hide the truth. I've been watching this pretty carefully this week. The evidence seems pretty straightforward. It's a pretty straightforward murder trial. Most of the lawyers watching it say it's an overwhelming amount of evidence. But let's focus in on how the conspiracy theorists have really hurt this county, hurt the people of this county, hurt the Kirk family. I mean, you yourself as a county commissioner, I assume you mentioned this, you're being inundated from these crazy people who want all sorts of information and are swarming all over the government buildings there. Tell us what dealing with that has been like.
27: Yeah, just an example. On Wednesday, we had a person that was trespassed from the courthouse who walked right over to our public commission meeting where we were having a hearing for a power line. And during public comment, they're coming in and making public comment about their conspiracy theories and about the court while we're trying to do the business of the county. On top of that, like I said, our public records requests are just astronomical. So many of those requests are coming in from fictitious individuals who are trying to be citizen reporters. They create a name and a Gmail account so that they can try to be a source for some blogger online. And then on top of that, just our safety as individuals. There are three county commissioners in our county and two of us elected not to run for reelection because our families have been just inundated with threats and conspiracies that it's pushing hardworking people out of public service because of the pressures put on us. And none of that even takes into account the astronomical cost that this has all been to the taxpayers of my county.
5: As I've been watching this unfold this week, and I see the emotional toll that this is taking on Erica Kirk and the rest of the Kirk family and the people who are involved in trying to get to the truth and trying to get justice here, I can't help but think of just how despicable it is that these conspiracy theorists who are doing this all for their own personal enrichment and self-aggrandizement, I can't help but think about how despicable it all is. I know you have some professional responsibilities here, and you can't exactly get in to commenting on the evidence in the case and the machinations of the case. But maybe just give us a high-level overview here of your own personal observations. We have a family here. There's a widow. There are children left behind. What have you observed and just emotionally the toll all this conspiracy garbage has taken on the Kirks here?
27: Yeah, so for the family, I mean, it's bad enough that their husband and father was taken from them. But because it was being filmed by hundreds, if not thousands of people, I think we estimate there are about 3,000 people in that crowd. I'm not happy that I saw the footage, right? As an individual, I had to see that footage. And then not only that, I had a nephew there who then has seen the footage and been re-traumatized. And then my children get shown it at school and they've seen the footage. And the impact on our community, the calls to our crisis mental health center went up. We can statistically show you the increase in calls to the mental health center, to anxiety, to performance of children in school. I mean, this isn't just a murder. This thousands of people witnessed this violent murder, and then his family, that footage is not going anywhere. They will have that forever. And so this is unique. We have other murder cases going on right now in our county. We have other death penalty cases going on in our county, but nothing like this that was so public and that is being exploited for personal gain by people all over. It's really just almost disgusting.
5: Well, I would say it's not almost disgusting. It is disgusting. And what you're having to put up with and what the Kirk family is having to put up with out there with all of these people who are leeching onto this situation is terrible. I've got about 30 seconds left. Let's just talk a little process here. This is day five of this pretrial hearing. This is to determine whether the alleged killer, Tyler Robinson, will stand trial for murder. It appears to me the evidence is overwhelming. I think the judge today said he might take some time here, maybe even until September, to make that decision. Do you anticipate that being the case, or could it happen sooner than that?
27: I think it absolutely could happen sooner than that. I think if they delay till September, it's probably just to give everybody involved

0: sooner than that.
1: That is Utah County Commissioner Amelia Powers Gardner. She represents the community that is dealing with the aftermath of the Charlie Kirk murder. Commissioner Gardner, thanks for joining us. We take a break with more after this on the Scott Jennings Show.
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5: When Abraham Lincoln was elected president in 1860, America stood on the edge of collapse. Over the next 4 years, the Civil War claimed more than 700,000 lives and tested whether our republic could endure. As the war drew to a close, Lincoln looked beyond victory. He looked toward healing. In his second inaugural address, he challenged the nation, "Let us strive on to bind up the nation's wounds, to achieve and cherish a just and lasting peace." Lincoln understood that preserving the greatest experiment in self-government required more than winning a war. It required the character to restore what had been broken. More than 160 years later, America still faces division. The question is not whether we'll disagree. The question is whether we still have the wisdom and the character to heal together.
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4: It is Friday, July the 10th. This is Scott Jennings, broadcasting live for Salem. We are in Kentucky today. Spent a decent chunk of the week in Washington and New York City. Glad to be home today. And, you guys don't know this. Hollywood Sean, I didn't even tell you. Monday, I'm going to the All-Star weekend derby, the home run derby. Yeah, I'm not going to get to go to the game Tuesday. I got to get back to work. But going to the home run derby on Monday, and I think I'm going to be sitting like over the right field wall in the home run zone out there. So we will see what happens. Can we catch a ball at the Home Run Derby? We'll find out next week in Philadelphia. All right, it's Friday afternoon. Oh, by the way, Friday Punditry is coming up in about 10 minutes. And Jillian Michaels, our old buddy Jillian, is here. But before we do that, you know it is time for the Relief Factor Pain of the Week.
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4: All right. I'm going to go back to this story that we've been discussing today because I just can't get over it. This story in Minnesota where Tim Walz pardons this illegal alien, this sex criminal, violent sex criminal, to try to keep this guy in the country. But it is emblematic of not just what a evil buffoon Tim Walz is. It's emblematic of the kind of leadership that you're getting out of blue state governors and blue city mayors across the country. Democratic Party today, through the actions of Tim Walz and, let's face it, many, many, many others who are now calling to abolish borders and abolish ICE, what they're all doing is speaking in one voice, and they're saying that we are swearing allegiance to illegal aliens instead of American citizens. This situation in Minnesota, I just have to go over the details. To Luvang, sinister. Between 2002 and 2004, this guy repeatedly raped a young girl, 10 years old. He was convicted of this in 2006. First-degree criminal sexual conduct. Now listen to his excuse. Quote, "It's a cultural thing to marry and have sex with girls as young as 12. That is a direct quote of what he told the authorities when he was arrested. He also tried to pay the victim to stay quiet. He described his actions as a minor thing. Now fast forward to today. This illegal alien had a deportation order, in addition to being a convicted sex criminal. And he winds up getting a pardon from the governor of Minnesota, Tim Walz. By the way, this didn't come out of some like middle management bureaucrat. This came out of the highest levels of the Minnesota state government. There's a pardon board. Let's see who's on it. Tim Walz. Oh, Keith Ellison, the attorney general there, Democrat, also the chief justice of the Minnesota Supreme Court. So you have this board and the governor pardoning a child rapist, all to prevent him from being deported. Listen to this. The Clemency Review Commission there. They recommended the pardon in the first place. They sent him a letter. Being granted a pardon is a notable achievement and a reflection of the work you have done since your conviction. So not only do you have these blue state Democrats pardoning child rapists so they won't be deported, they are also celebrating the, quote, great work he has done since raping this poor child. Demonstrably evil. The worst of the worst. Now, thank goodness for President Trump and the Secretary of State Marco Rubio here. They were paying attention to this situation. Rubio, as you know from the reporting today, has, in fact, ordered this guy out of the country. That's a good thing. But it really underscores and gives you a bright line to help you discern the difference between the two political parties in this country. Democrats who will use their power, the power of the pardon in this case, to keep an illegal alien child rapist on the streets in Minnesota, or Republicans who will use their political power to get some heinous criminal like this out of our country. Not a lot of nuance here, folks. You either for the sex criminal illegal aliens or you're for deporting them. We know where the Democrats stand, and now we know, thanks to Rubio, where the Republicans stand, and that's why these Democrats like Tim Walz are the relief factor pain of the week. Punditry is next. Stay with us on the Scott Jennings Show.
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13: 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With SRN News, I'm Mary Rose. Senator Lindsey Graham, a close ally of President Trump, has passed away. He was 71. He was the talkative son of South Carolina pool hall owners, and he rose to become a prominent senator and a fixture on the global stage. The high-energy Republican lawmaker was known for his southern drawl, political flexibility, and reliably hawkish stance on foreign policy. The United States has again attacked Iran over an Iranian strike on a container ship in the Strait of Hormuz that set the ship ablaze and left a crew member missing. Iran responded with attacks on Bahrain, Kuwait, Qatar, Jordan, and Oman on Sunday. Iran and U.S. are nearly at the midway point of the 60-day period of their interim deal aimed at reaching a permanent end to the war. This is Ezra.
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0: quelling leftist arguments with truth and common sense. They hate that. 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
1: Friday, July the 10th. Almost done with the week here at the Scott Jennings Show. What a week it's been. A lot of stuff going on this week. Didn't get a chance, actually, in the news roundup earlier to talk about the housing bill that's been hanging out there. President Trump says he is not going to sign the housing bill. It will become law tonight without his signature. He's not going to veto it, but he's not going to sign it. So what happens in that case is this bill, which did pass the Congress, will become law. The president is saying that this is basically a protest of the Congress prioritizing things other than the Save America Act, which remains his top priority. This, you know, this housing bill was interesting. It passed with a lot of bipartisan support. You had Tim Scott from South Carolina and Elizabeth Warren working on it. And it got a lot of votes. A few Republicans did not vote for it. And I have noticed over the last few days and weeks, there has been some conservative opposition to this, sort of the some policy opposition. It was overwhelmingly passed. I didn't dig into the nuts and bolts of this thing until after the kerfluffle came up with whether President Trump was going to sign it or not. I have noticed that some conservatives do have some policy objections. But no matter, without the president's signature, that is going to become law this evening. President also says today that the ceasefire with Iran is over. So definitively says it is over. But at the same time, he also says Iran is going to come back to the table for talks, or they've asked for talks, and so we'll see if that actually happens. Another story that broke last night, which we haven't gotten to on the show today, is that apparently the Israeli government provided intelligence to the Trump administration that Iran was trying to hatch assassination plots against the president while he was over in Turkey. And so, well, you heard the president say this week he's the number one target for Iran. But one of the stories that broke last night is that our ally, Israel, was providing intelligence to the U.S. government to try to keep the president safe. So, you know, it's interesting. I hear a lot of people out there questioning our alliance with Israel and why do we do things with them, blah, blah, blah. Well, I can tell you this. Last night, they gave the U.S. government intelligence that helped keep our president from being assassinated. And I think that's a pretty darn good ally to have in a region where you don't always have people with the best of intentions. All right, it's time for Friday Punditry. Our friend, nutritionist, businesswoman, media personality, author, and all-around good and cool person, Jillian Michaels, is our Pundit of the Week. Jillian, welcome back to the Scott Jennings Show.
2: Hey, boss, how are you?
1: I'm great. Good to hear you, and thanks for taking some time for us here on a Friday. We always enjoy talking to you. I want to jump right in to our Friday punditry. I assume that you, like many of the rest of us, have been paying attention to the what's going on out in Utah with the Charlie Kirk pretrial hearing. I want to start there. Have you been watching any of this unfold? And if you have, I assume you have, what's been sort of going through your mind as you've been watching this proceeding?
2: Okay, I just caught up on this. Scott, I'm so sorry. I have a mixed minus, and I can only hear myself.
1: I think you can actually hang up the phone. I think they were telling me you can hang up the phone because we have you on the, on the other thing.
2: Oh, my God. Okay, hold on, boss. Hold on.
1: Okay.
2: Okay, hang on.
1: We're getting a sound engineering education live on the air. Yes, we have you, Jillian.
2: Of course this would happen the first time I get to join you on video here. All right. I'm ready to answer the question. I just caught up on all of this last night, actually. And I am completely confounded, Scott, on how anyone can think that Tyler Robinson is innocent. It seems insane to me.
1: Yeah. Well, I think what I agree with you. I mean, if you've looked at the evidence and you've seen the text messages and the video testimony from his lover, and you know they have the weapon and
3: guys,
1: the video,
3: Scott,
1: I mean, you,
3: on the audio,
1: you have all. Oh, Jillian, I'm still.
3: Hang on.
1: I'm still here. Okay, guys, I think we're having an issue with Jillian. Yep. So we're going to try to get Jillian back, but the point she's raising is absolutely true, that if you've watched any of this, if you've seen any of the evidence, it's overwhelming. I saw a lawyer on TV the other day who's been analyzing this very closely. I think he called it a Mount Everest of evidence that Tyler Robinson committed this murder. And yet, you have all these people out there led by Candace Owens that are refusing to just stare the truth in the face. The truth is, Tyler Robinson, according to the evidence, according to everything we've seen, killed Charlie Kirk. And this hearing this week has laid all that evidence out, and now the judge has an overwhelming reason to take this thing to a murder trial, which he says, by the way, he'll probably do in September. Jillian, I think we have you back now. And I was just discussing with the audience.
3: You got me back.
1: Here.
3: I got you.
1: Yeah. Well, I was just discussing with the audience how dismaying it is that you have all these people who don't want to believe the evidence that's being presented, and they want to continue to delve in all this conspiracy. And it's so despicable because I think of what it's doing to the widow, Erica Kirk. When you look at the toll this is taking on her, you know, she lost her husband, the children lost their father, and on top of that, she's got to deal with all these conspiracy theorists and people, by the way, including Candace, who have argued that she has something to do with it. It's despicable.
2: Not only that, they're destroying his legacy. It's the entire package. You're going after his family, you're destroying his legacy, you're destroying all of his friends. And literally, Scott, there is Tyler Robinson. He was back and forth to the college four times that day. That's his gun. He turned himself in before he was under arrest. His parents told him to turn himself in. His transferee lover all but said he did it. I'm just, what is it that people are not grasping about this? I'm like, tell me what you see that I don't see, because there is absolutely zero room for me at this point to believe that it was not Tyler Robinson.
1: I know. I'm with you. And I honestly, Jillian, I think what they see is engagement farming, self-aggrandizement, monetization. Mm-hmm. I think that's what they see. Now, in the case of Candace, she may have other personal motivations, which people have discussed online. But I do think a lot of people leech onto these situations and say, oh, I can say provocative things here, and I can say crazy things, because there's a marketplace for crazy. And in that marketplace often can be somewhat lucrative. Well, I hope that what happens here is that most people look at this and see the evidence, see the clear truth, this trial happens, and that Erica and the family and Turning Point, I hope they get justice. And I agree with what you said. Charlie's legacy here, that's what matters. You know, we had Charlie on Salem Radio, and I was on the air that day when he was shot, and we've carried on the tradition here with the Scott Jennings Show of discussing the issues and doing the debates that Charlie was doing. That's the legacy, remembering how Charlie taught us to debate and to approach our political opponents and to be factual in our arguments. That's that, and to have values. I mean, that's the Charlie Kirk legacy these people are trying to tarnish. All right, let's turn our attention to more politics. Jillian, have you been following what is going on with the Senate race in Maine with this crazy character, Graham Plattner, who has been run out of the Senate race up there after these terrible allegations? I'm curious, from your vantage in your corner of the world, how have you been viewing what's going on with Graham Plattner and the Democrats and how they've handled all this week?
2: Okay. So I've been following this one pretty closely because I couldn't really wrap my head around how establishment Democrats like Elizabeth Warren and Bernie Sanders were getting behind this guy. He's so radical. He's so anti-Semitic. He's a raging misogynist. And Scott, After I watched that couple that vetted him, did you see that video of the guy and the girl? Okay. Scott, it was,
1: first of all, the sound of their voice, like it almost was like a Saturday Night Live skit, like a caricature of what you would imagine these idiots would sound like. But no, it's actually real.
2: Yes.
1: It's sort of shocking how all this happened. But I think it uncovers some very deep problems, some deep rot in the Democratic Party right now. They got some real problems with how they are not just picking candidates, but then presenting them to the public. Well, I mean, they made up a whole story about Plattner. He's not an oyster farmer. He's not a working class guy. He's a ne'er-do-well privileged guy who's never really done anything other than be a scumbag. And they presented him as some working class hero. By the way, the working class people in Maine never bought it. But that's what they chose to do. It's a lot of rot in their party, I think.
2: Well, it turns out that rot is linked to the Democratic Socialists of America. That's who those two, that's who they work for. And I kept thinking, this guy's got to be DSA. And every time you look into Plattner, it's like, well, no, he leans socialist. You know, he's a Bernie guy, but he's not a member of the DSA. And they buried it. And these two who vetted him, who, you know, crafted this glorified image of him being an oyster farmer, they are DSA. They found this guy, they vetted him, they packaged him up, and all of his repulsive qualities came front and center, and the people of Maine rejected it. And it wasn't because of the latest rape allegation. It's because he was tanking in the polls by the end of June.
1: Absolutely.
2: And the entire Democrat Party debased themselves, holding their nose, as Sonny Hostin said, to get behind him. But the people of Maine are better than that. Thank God.
1: Yeah, they're going to move on to somebody else here. I don't know who's going to win. You know, interestingly, Plattner has said he's going to drop out. He hasn't actually dropped out yet. You know, he has until Monday. We'll see. We'll see what happens up there. Yeah. Our Friday pundit is the great Jillian Michaels. Jillian, I want you to hang on because it is tradition that our pundit in the final segment of the show picks the winner of the week. So I need you to think carefully about who won the week in America. Or in the world, and it'll be all up to you to tell us in just a moment. But first, a message from our new partner to the Scott Jennings Show. It's called Noble Gold Investments. 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More with Jillian Michaels. We'll do the winners and losers when we come back. Stay with us.
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8: This is 860 AM, The Answer. The man who made CNN safe for conservatives again. Here's Scott Jennings.
1: All right, wrapping up the show and the week with our pundit of the week, Jillian Michaels. Jillian, before I ask you who your winner of the week is, I would like for you to tell us what you're working on right now. You do so much. You've always got so much going on, and we love to see what you're doing and your content and your projects. What's the next big thing coming from Jillian Michaels?
2: Thanks, Scott. Actually, I'm working on a book that's called The Sickness Syndicate, and it looks at the ways in which the four industries of ag, food, pharma, and insurance are literally making us all fat, sick, and nearly dead. And I have a project coming out with Fox Nation this fall, and it's called Toxic 2. So it's a follow-up. It's a sequel to the first one we did that went really well, and it's looking at the ways in which we are poisoning our youth from screens to food, all of it. So kind of dark stuff, but but important to know nonetheless.
1: It looks like I've just pulled up your book here, The Sickness Syndicate, and it looks like you can pre-order it on Amazon, and you're expecting it to come out, looks like next February. Is that right?
2: You know, the publisher has moved it around a few times. The last I heard was January, so you're telling this news to
1: me. Okay.
2: Hopefully
1: you know what?
2: Soon. I was
1: in the same boat. When I wrote my book, I wasn't always up on the latest publishing machinations, but nonetheless, we'll look for this book from Jillian Michaels called The Sickness Syndicate, and we'll have you back when that comes out. All right, it's time for the winners and losers with Jillian Michaels. Now, be forewarned, audience, I don't know what she's going to say. She has said to me that I may be surprised by this. Let's see if we are. Jillian, who is your winner of the week?
2: All right, are you ready? I think it's Donald Trump. And now you might think that he is the biggest loser of the week because the ceasefire is off. But, Scott, I have a theory. Now, this is all conjecture, but I think that Trump never had any intention of going through with that memorandum of understanding. I think so many of us were like, this deal seems like garbage. I don't really get it. I think he used that ceasefire to open up the alternative shipping route that has been dead since prior to the Iranian Revolution in the 70s. So they use the ceasefire. They demine it. They get permission to use it. They put our Navy in there. They widen it up. They start using it, and now they've removed Iran's ability to say, that's our territory, so legally you can't use it, because it's not. They're not using Iran's infrastructure, their physical infrastructure, because they're not. So in order to gain back control, Iran has one choice, and that's use force, which they did in waters that were not theirs, on tankers that were not U.S. tankers. And I think what it did was it allowed Trump and Vance to say, we did everything right. They're the ones that broke the ceasefire. Now we have no choice but to use force against them. And they alienated themselves with the international community that much further by engaging in those actions. I think it was a trap. That's my theory, Scott.
1: All right. Jillian Michael says Donald Trump playing 4D chess on Iran. I'll tell you two things that jump out to me from your take. Number one, I think it's absolutely true that what we've learned is that we can move dependence on the strait. So other oil-producing nations are removing their dependence on that particular area. And number two, because of that and because there's still some ships going through, we haven't seen the volatility in the oil market. In fact, right now, crude oil is trading at $71.58 a barrel. It was $80 when Donald Trump became the president. We just haven't seen a spike in that this week. So, Jillian, you might be onto something with your take about how Trump has played this. And look, you know, my view is this. He gave diplomacy a chance. He said, look, if you guys want to participate with the rest of the world, fine. But if you don't, also fine, and we'll go back to bombing you, and that's where we are now. I hope it doesn't last forever, but it may last for a long time because the people who run this place are obviously fanatics who don't deal in reason, and so we're dealing with a fallout of that. All right. You know what I just realized, by the way, since you're on here, I should have given you the loser, and I could have said who is the biggest loser of the week, which would, of course, made all the sense in the world for me to have done that. I just thought of it now, but you've already done the winner. So I'll take your job. Now I'm going to do the biggest loser, and I'm going to tell you who the biggest loser is. I'm sorry to tell you, it's Candace Owens, because the entire conspiracy theory house of cards around Charlie Kirk has completely come crashing down this week. Every single thing they threw out there, the exploding microphone and all this garbage, every single thing has been debunked by the evidence presented in the courtroom in Utah. We know the truth. Tyler Robinson did it. We have the evidence. And all the conspiracies being spun have been totally debunked. Jillian Michaels, you're terrific. I hope to see you in the very near future. We'll wrap up the week here. Thank you all so much for listening. We'll be back on Monday, probably from Philadelphia. It's Scott Jennings. Common Sense for the American People. You're on Salem. Thank you so much for being with us and being part of our community. Take care.
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12: When Abraham Lincoln was elected president in 1860, America stood on the edge of collapse. 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In his second inaugural address, He challenged the nation. Let us strive on to bind up the nation's wounds, to achieve and cherish a just and lasting peace. 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It required the character to restore what had been broken. More than 160 years later, America still faces division. 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
18: News this hour from Town Hall. I'm Mary Rose. Senator Lindsey Graham, a close ally of President Trump, has died after a brief illness.
19: South Carolina Senator Lindsey Graham died Saturday at age 71. He was one of President Trump's closest allies after running against him in 2016.
20: He's a tough one to lose. He was great. He was unique in every way.
19: Graham was a chief backer of Trump's war in Iran. Foreign policy was a focus for him. Trump says Graham had just gotten back from Ukraine when he called Saturday night.
20: He said, you know, I feel good. But I'm tired.
19: He says first responders went to his D.C. home for a medical emergency. Republican Senator Tim Scott says Graham's life story led him to public service. I'm Julie Walker.
18: The United States has again attacked Iran over an Iranian strike on a container ship in the Strait of Hormuz that set the ship ablaze and left a crew member missing. Iran responded with attacks on Bahrain, Kuwait, Qatar, Jordan, and Oman on Sunday. It appears the Bay Area Rapid Transit's new fare gates are doing exactly what they were designed to do. Correspondent Ken Lorman.
21: A viral video captures a woman in San Francisco getting stuck under BART's newly upgraded fare gates while attempting to evade the $2.55 charge. It highlights the system's success in curbing free riding. BART's faster closing gates have boosted revenue by $10 million annually, increased ridership and customer satisfaction, and have reduced crime, vandalism, and harassment. Ken Lorman reporting.
18: A huge fire that engulfed a pub in Bangkok overnight has killed at least 27 people. Firefighters brought the blaze under control early Monday. More on these stories at townhall.com.
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18: The Department of Homeland Security is trying federal grant money to new election security requirements. FEMA says states must meet a series of standards before receiving Homeland Security grant program funding.
0: DHS says states must submit plans to move away from barcode and QR code voting systems, conduct manual audits of at least 5% of ballots after federal elections, and reconcile voter participation with ballots cast. States must also verify voter registration citizenship records and the citizenship of election workers using federal databases. FEMA says 20% of grant funds will be withheld until states prove they're in compliance. DHS says the measures are critical to protecting election integrity and national security. Ron Taylor reporting.
18: Volkswagen CEO has indicated that he's trying to avoid closing plants as he seeks to turn around the auto's performance. Breaking news, townhall.com. A royal reunion held Friday between England's king and his youngest son.
16: King Charles hosted his son, Prince Harry, and met with his family for the first time in years. There has been a royal rift since the king's youngest son and wife, Meghan, quit royal life and moved to California 6 years ago. Harry, Meghan, Prince Archie, and Princess Lilibet got together with the king and Queen Camilla at Highgrove House, a country estate outside London. Harry is in Britain for a number of charity events, including the Invictus Games.
22: Invictus has never just been about belonging to a team. It's about belonging to each other. We are a family, one that I am so proud and so honored to be a part of.
16: I'm Ed Donahue.
18: A judge has set a plea and sentencing hearing for a teenager accused of killing four people in a 2024 shooting at Appalachee High School in Georgia. More on these stories at townhall.com.
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10: 888-971-SAGE. 888-971-7243. I am Larry Elder. We are Salem News Channel. Lots of fireworks between Trump cabinet members and the members of Congress that despise the Trump administration and everything it stands for. And, of course, the Graham Plattner defense makes it awfully difficult to keep referring to President Trump as a Nazi when you are trying to get elected to the Senate a guy who actually has a Nazi tattoo on his chest. Chuck Schumer doubled down on his endorsement of Graham Plattner, number 16.
30: You have not said if you're still endorsing Graham Plattner. Are you still supporting Graham Plattner?
31: As I said, I endorsed Graham Plattner. We're going to take back, we're going to beat Susan Collins and take back the Senate.
10: I think he was asked five straight times, wasn't he? Number 21?
31: Right here, this young man.
30: On Graham Plattner, are you satisfied with the explanations he's given for the controversies his campaign has faced right now? Are you concerned about what he's doing?
31: I met with Graham Plattner today. We're going to beat Susan Collins and take back the Senate.
30: Are you?
32: So, you're saying that Dan Mills is your preferred candidate? Then rattling that she should get back in. You're standing behind Graham Plattner.
31: We're going to beat Susan Collins and take back the Senate. Yes.
1: Democrats taking Pine Grant Platner, does that hurt the credibility in attacking Ken Paxton?
31: We're going to take back, we're going to beat Susan Collins and take back the Senate. Any other subject you got? Any other subject?
10: So a guy with a Nazi tattoo on his chest, we're going to beat Susan Collins and take back the Senate. Guy refers to rural Americans or racist and stupid, we're going to take back the Senate. Guy says he joined the military because he wanted to kill people, we're going to take back the Senate. Guy who denigrates American Sniper, Chris Kyle, by claiming he inflated the number of his kills. Guy who referred to someone killed in the military as a dumb mother effer. Guy who was sending sexually charged text messages to as many as 6 different women after he got married. Well, you know, it's all about... This is Bernie Sanders, number 18.
2: Are you with the Republican Party?
3: It doesn't matter.
2: Are you talking about morality and corruption with President Trump? Have a nice day.
4: That was quite a moment.
5: Well, I mean, I'll tell you, if I may. There was a mob of media there. Mob of media. Worried about Graham Platner's marriage and his texts. Meanwhile, we are not talking about why one person in America owns more wealth than the bottom 53%. How often do we discuss that on CNN?
10: Really? We're not discussing how one person is so wealthy, and we're talking about Graham Platner having a Nazi tattoo on his chest? How irresponsible is that? Here is John Fetterman again, number 19.
6: Out a side door, did not answer any questions, and he left as we are told that he has fundraisers this evening here in Washington. Most Democrats right now are trying to give him the benefit of the doubt. They are standing with him. They say that this race is too important to lose. They must win Maine in order to take back the United States Senate, and they are listening to what he is saying, calling a private matter, when he also says that these are controversies from the past, that he's moved on past these controversies, that he's a changed man, and the like. They're okay with that, those explanations, except for one Democratic senator. That is Senator John Fetterman of Pennsylvania, who I caught up with about this controversy this afternoon.
7: Who know the daily struggle.
8: What kind of a creeper has been on a decade on a platform like Kick and send a dozen explicit kinds of messages and who knows what else?
6: Would it be better for Democrats if he was not the candidate here?
8: I'm saying it's like... You know, when I was growing up, if someone had a clear Nazi tattoo on them, you probably could conclude that there's a Nazi sympathizer. How, you know, at some point, are you going to continue to defend that or dismiss that?
6: Now, I asked Fetterman how he feels about Janet Mills, who is the Democratic governor who has suspended her campaign. He talked up her candidacy. Of course, Mills has suspended her campaign, but she did make comments yesterday reminding voters that she is still on the ballot. And the person who recruited her in that race, Jake, of course, with Chuck Schumer, the Senate Democratic leader. I asked Schumer today if he is still endorsing Graham Platner after Mills suspended his campaign. And he would only say that we are going to beat Susan Collins in Maine and we're going to retake the Senate.
10: Then there's Democrat Senator Tim Kaine, number 20.
9: But are you comfortable having a potential colleague with a Nazi tattoo that he knew was a Nazi tattoo in 2019, took him years afterward to get rid of it?
11: Casey, I'm just going to answer the same way I just answered you. Anything I say is going to be played somewhere in Maine. Maine voters need to make this call. Once they do make the call, I'm sure I'm going to have some things to say. But as far as next Tuesday goes, that's the primary day. There's 3 names on the ballot. Maine Democrats will decide.
9: So if you come back on Wednesday of next week, we could ask you and you might answer?
11: When you ask me, when the primary is said and done, I'll tell you what I think.
9: Okay. I mean, for a symbol like this, is it not irrelevant when an election is timed as to whether or not that's okay?
11: No, this is all very relevant stuff, but it's relevant to the voters who are voting. And I don't have a vote in Maine. And again, I don't like it when national Dems go into primaries in other states and try to Bigfoot primary voters and tell them who they should support. And I frankly think the Democratic Party has often gotten that wrong. I have colleagues from Washington who you know, urge the governor to get in the race. I have colleagues from Washington who are rooting on Graham Plattner.
9: I have been asked by
11: multiple candidates on this ballot to get involved in this race, and I've said it's up to the primary day. It's for Maine voters to decide, and they don't need a Virginian telling them what to do.
0: So if they had a noose on his chest or a KKK or a burning cross or a Klan hat, you wouldn't have a problem. Right, Bernie Sanders, number 22.
3: Republican super PACs controlled by the wealthiest people in this country are plan to spend $100 million in a very small state like Maine. Extraordinary amount of money. Now, why do the richest people in this country want to defeat Graham Plattner? That should tell you everything you need to know, because he's going to stand up for working people. Is he a saint? I guess not. I don't know too many states here.
0: Meanwhile, Sonny Hostin on The View, number 46.
4: But I will say, yesterday I was sort of on the fence. I'm like, character matters. Morals matter. I can't believe that this is the person in Maine that's going to, you know, take on the Republican, take on Susan Collins. I'm now convinced that we are really in a bad place in this country. Democrats have to take over the Senate. They have to take over the House. They have to bring some semblance of normalcy back to this government. And if it takes getting behind someone like Plattner, which 51% of voters in Maine say that they will get behind him as opposed to 42%. If I lived in Maine, I would hold my nose and I would pull that lever and I would vote for him.
0: So, if it takes voting for somebody with a Nazi tattoo on his chest, it is what it is, right? President Trump at CNN's Caitlin Collins, number 41.
12: Excuse me, Mr. President, just to clarify on what you were asked earlier, is the $1.8 billion DOJ fund dead or is it on hold?
13: I'd have to ask the lawyers, I don't know. I know one thing, the weaponization. Are you talking about the weaponization fund?
12: Yeah, what's your decision?
13: The weaponization fund, as far as I'm concerned, was a beautiful thing. It was something I didn't make it, but I heard that. I thought that was the greatest thing because people like you have abused our people so badly. The fake news like CNN, like the New York Times and like others have abused our people. Wait a minute, be quiet. Have abused our people so badly, and you should be ashamed of yourself. You used to be a conservative. She was a conservative from Alabama. Can you believe it? But CNN, in particular, CNN does such false reporting. But now they have new ownership, so maybe it'll straighten it out. I doubt it. But it's hard to straighten garbage out. But CNN has abused, and others have abused so badly. People, these are people that are great people.

0: Let me finish. And those people have been abused by you and by
1: others. Love lost between Donald Trump and CNN. 888-971-SHE.
2: 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The stream's not great, but it's fine. That's the problem. 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And over time, those changes can be harder to reverse. But surgery? 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
1: Well, no one told me about how. Call Larry at 888-971-SAGE. 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
0: They were like, wait a minute, let me finish. And those people have been abused by you and by others and by the politicians, by the Democrats. They're dumb people. They want to have open borders. They want to have transgender utilization of your children. They want to have men playing in women's sports. They want to have

0: high taxes. They turned down, you know, they fought us on the tax bill, and they fought us because they want people to pay high taxes because they're crazy. There's something wrong with them. There's something wrong with you. It's a shame. Yeah, go ahead.
1: 888-971-SAGE, 888-971-7243. I am Larry Elder. We are Salem News Channel. 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You've heard my appeals. It takes $200 to send a child to a camp for 1 week. But if you can't spare $200 right now, that's okay. Today, I'm asking you to give any amount you can. $5, $10, $15, $20, $50, whatever you can give right now will be combined with other viewers and listeners. 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
1: 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Super Racide is in Detroit. Super, always nice to hear from you.
3: Hey, thank you. thanks, Larry. I appreciate you. Before I get into my two topics right quick, what you think about those finals, man? I'm New Yorker. I'm New York all the way. I got a funny feeling you rolling with New York. You got your money on them or what?
1: Actually, I wanted San Antonio to win.
3: Oh.
1: And you guys took that game, that first game.
3: And we're going to take the second one, too.
1: Yeah.
3: Then y'all going to be like wondering, I'm going to get swept. Yeah, you might get swept if we get the second
1: game.
3: Well,
1: you have an amazing team, no question.
3: Yeah, it's a Fab Five over there, and yeah. I just recognized that yesterday.
1: Yeah, Jalen is amazing, and he's so short compared to Wimby, and he's getting around there and just making these guys look like fools.
3: No. You got the Battle Cat. The Battle Cat is dealing with Wimby, a.k.a. Mm-hmm. Carl Anthony Towns. I call him the Battle Cat.
1: Right.
3: Word to the He-Man movie. So, and then you got the other three guys. The other three guys are possible Hall of Famers as well. They're Fab Five. Well, you got Malik Bridges. Josh.
1: It's a hell of a team. Yep, no question about it.
3: Yep. So it's going to be a beautiful thing. But let me get to my two topics real quick. Now, remember, we got disconnected. We were talking about police reform when I said the Republicans are delusional and they are in denial, and I was going to make a word called delusional and denial is what the Republicans always seem to be.
1: About police?
3: And police reform, reforming the bad cops. But then I'm going to pivot and go into Colin Kaepernick. So let me say this. What do you feel about Colin Kaepernick getting his tryouts? Because he took a knee. He took a knee before there was a knee put on George Floyd's neck. So he was correct in doing what he did.
1: Actually, Colin Kaepernick became a police critic, having nothing whatever to do with George Floyd. He became a critic. He became a critic because somebody in Oakland was killed by a police officer. That's what made him become a critic, and that's what made him start taking the knee. Most people don't even know about this. And it turned out turned out the guy that he felt was abused by the police had pulled a knife and was coming towards a cop, and he was killed. Even bystanders who were black said, bro, put down the knife. That's what caused Colin Kaepernick to start kneeling. You can look it up.
3: Now,
1: You can look it up.
3: As the former mayor of New York used to say,
1: you can Google it.
3: But guess what, though? There were tons of other examples of police brutality.
1: Tons
3: of other things that happened prior to that. But my point would be this. Kaepernick took the knee before George Floyd, so that means that he was correct and it was going to happen again.
1: Well,
3: and it did.
1: That's assuming that what happened to George Floyd, in your opinion, it was murder. I don't think it was murder. He was resisting arrest. He was full of drugs.
3: What?
1: He was passing counterfeit.
3: He was on the ground, Larry.
1: He started saying, "I can't breathe," even before they put him on the ground. You know, Super Rusty, have you seen that movie documentary I urge you to watch for free on YouTube? It's called The Fall of Minneapolis. Have you watched it?
3: I have not.
1: Okay, I didn't think you had. That's not a criticism. I didn't think you had. Why don't you watch that and then call me back tomorrow and tell me whether or not you still feel the same way?
3: No. If the man cannot breathe and you got your foot on his neck.
1: He said, "I can't breathe," before he was even put on the ground, Super. He started yelling, "I can't breathe," before he's even touched.
3: But wouldn't a human being...
1: Because he knew that someone like you would believe him.
3: Wouldn't a normal human being like me or you think to stand this man up or sit him down on the curb?
1: And furthermore, the tactic about the knee was taught in the academy, and the chief of police in Minneapolis testified it wasn't taught. He lied. And again, all of this is in the documentary called "The Fall of Minneapolis." Super.
3: The guy was racist. So does Kellen?
1: Wait. Was he charged with a hate crime?
3: Come on, we all know if that guy
1: was he charged with a hate crime.
3: Was white.
1: Was he charged with a hate crime? Why wasn't he charged with a hate crime? Did you watch the trial? It was on television. Did you watch the trial?
3: He is found guilty. He is in jail.
1: Wait. You said he was racist. Was he charged with a hate crime? The answer is no, he wasn't.
3: No.
1: Either federal or state. And the lead prosecutor who was black.
3: An elementary kid could understand the guy was racist.
1: Okay, Super. I'm gonna have to cut you off because you're talking over me. You won't let me finish what I had to say. I urge everybody who believes that George Floyd was murdered to watch a documentary for free on YouTube called "The Fall of Minneapolis." Regarding calling the officer a racist, he was never charged with a hate crime, either state or federal, and the lead prosecutor was black. And in his opening statement, he took pains to say, the police in general are not on trial, Minneapolis PD is not on trial, this individual is on trial for what he did and didn't do, and never even implied that what motivated the cop had to do with George Floyd's race. So when you call him racist, you're making an assertion for which there's no evidence whatsoever. By the way, there were four cops that were involved. One of them was a Hmong. One of them, father was from Nigeria. No evidence whatsoever, however you feel about the treatment of George Floyd, that the treatment had to do with George Floyd's race. 888-971-SAGE. I'm Larry Elder.
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10: With SRN News, I'm Mary Rose. Senator Lindsey Graham, a close ally of President Trump, has died after a brief illness. He was 71, and Graham was known for advocating a strong U.S. foreign policy. He initially opposed President Trump and ran against him for president in 2016, but later became a staunch supporter. Graham had just returned from Ukraine, where he'd met with Ukrainian President Zelensky. Graham was known for advising President Trump on matters such as Iran and Russia. The United States has again attacked Iran over an Iranian strike on a container ship in the Strait of Hormuz that set the ship ablaze and left a crew member missing. Iran responded with attacks on Bahrain, Kuwait, Qatar, Jordan, and Oman on Sunday. Iran and U.S. are nearly at the midway point of the 60-day period of their
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12: And now we continue to deprogram Victocrats. Here's Larry Elder.
1: 888-971-SAGE, 888-971-7243. I am Larry Elder. We are Salem News Channel. 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Reverend Sharpton referred to the Supreme Court as right wing. There have been three recent decisions, 9-0, 9-0, 8-1, number 44.
13: So this is clearly a right-wing Supreme Court that is determined to break up the Civil Rights Act in any form, particularly when it regards race. Now, the Supreme Court said in their decision that you could regard or you could take into account partisan stuff, party politics. They're not even doing that here. So we are left in the state of Alabama.
1: That's enough. This man, that he is a Democrat kingmaker, blows my mind. Determined to break up the Civil Rights, the Voting Rights Act. You know what the Voting Rights Act did? It made sure things like poll taxes, literacy tests, grandfather clauses would not be used. It was not designed to create majority-minority districts, districts based on race, which is what the interpretation by the left has been. Never designed for that at all. He doesn't have a problem with the fact that California, about 40% of Californians voted for Donald Trump. Yet, if the Democrats get their way, out of the 52 members of the House here in California, maybe four, maybe five might be Republicans, when the numbers should be 20. It was going to be proportional to the percentage of people that voted Republican in this state. I went to college in New England. There are six New England states. Total population around maybe 15 million. It is estimated that about 3 million are Republicans. You know how many House seats there are held by Republicans in these six New England states? Zero. None. Does that bother Reverend Al Sharpton? And the redistricting had nothing to do with race, had to do with voting patterns. If Democrats did not vote overwhelmingly Republican, the seats wouldn't be lost. But they do. So, Republicans are in charge in certain states. They're going to design maps to help them the way Democrats do here in California. Voters, by the way, a few years ago in California, because of Arnold Schwarzenegger, voted to remove the districting process from lawmakers to put in a so-called independent commission. Now, they gamed the commission, so they still got their way pretty much, but that was the whole goal. And then after Donald Trump pressured Texas into changing their map, which they could do legally, by the way, Gavin Newsom goes to the same voters that just a few years earlier voted to take this power from the politicians and put it into a commission to put it back into the power of the politicians, all because they hate Donald Trump. Does that bother Reverend Sharpton? Of course not. And I've told you before that Eric Holder set up a committee to go around in 2017 advising states on how they can use race to create majority-minority districts. Did anybody have a problem with that? But Donald Trump is allegedly the one that started all of this. And about 40 years ago, there was a very powerful Democrat, I mentioned this the other day, who talked about how he designed maps so crazily. He called it was my gift to modern art, the way he designed these districts in order to benefit the Democratic Party. Anybody have a problem with that? Both sides have been doing it for a very long time. And President Trump told Texas, hey, get in the game. Holder's been doing this for a number of years. We've been asleep as a switch. And of course, Al Sharpton and a race card. I don't think I've ever seen the two not side by side. The Democrats routinely pull out the race card, routinely shout, you're a fascist. And then they're about ready to nominate, to vote for somebody who does have a Nazi tattoo on his chest. You can't make this up. Steve Hilton. What are his chances against Javier Becerra? Number 36. Wait for that. Now here's something that should make you angry. Data brokers just don't sell your address, your phone number. They sell your beliefs, your political views, your religious affiliation, your charitable giving.
14: In the War of 1812, our nation fought and won America's religious freedom. 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
24: When Abraham Lincoln was elected president in 1860, America stood on the edge of collapse. Over the next 4 years, the Civil War claimed more than 700,000 lives and tested whether our republic could endure. As the war drew to a close, Lincoln looked beyond victory. He looked toward healing. In his second inaugural address, he challenged the nation. Let us strive on to bind up the nation's wounds, to achieve and cherish a just and lasting peace. Lincoln understood that preserving the greatest experiment in self-government required more than winning a war. It required the character to restore what had been broken. More than 160 years later, America still faces division. The question is not whether we'll disagree. 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
28: 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I kissed her and she kissed me.
29: The Republicans have decided they can just roll this one on through, and they can roll over not only Dr. Ford, not only the other accusers, but roll over millions of women who have had it with men who decide that they are entitled and they don't have to listen to complaints about sexual assault. There were
1: 2018, 2018, Elizabeth Warren. And now they're about ready to stand by somebody who New York Times says has been abusing women physically. 888-971-SAGE, 888-971-7243. I am Larry Elder. 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Jolene is in Billings, Montana. Jolene, you're on the Larry Elder Show.
30: Well, hi, Larry. Yeah, I just want to call and say you're doing a fantastic job.
1: Thank you.
30: And I think I agree with President Trump 100%. And George Floyd, I mean, what a joke. He's a piece of garbage. I'll watch my mouth here.
1: Yeah, thank you for censoring yourself, Jolene. This is a family show.
30: It is. Yeah. It just boils my blood. You know, you got such good people out here in the world, and they want to cherish that.
1: Yeah.
30: That thing.
1: History of battering women, including beating up a pregnant woman. I mean, who does that?
30: Pregnant woman.
1: Yeah. Pregnant. Yeah.
30: Exactly. Yeah, and then the Democrat cities and all these Democrat places, they look like garbage, too. I mean, I live in a red state, and I tell you, I'm so proud of that. And they've tried to come in at our state at one time and try to do a sanctuary city, but we said no. You know, enough. I've had it. I've had it with these Democrats and their ways. And these Democrats that come from different countries, get them out of here. They don't belong in our Congress. You know, if they want to live like they want to live, go home. Get out of here. Take your buddies with you.
1: Let's pass the hat and send Ilhan Omar back to Somalia. Jeff is in Riverside. Jeff, you're on the Larry Ellis Show.
0: Larry, I'm an EMT, and I want to get one thing settled once and for all. When somebody is choking, like in a restaurant, and you look over and they are coughing, they can breathe. If someone can talk, they can breathe. If they can't breathe, they cannot talk, they cannot cough. That is a medical fact, and I challenge anyone to say otherwise. If any doctor disputes that, he thinks there's 26 genders. But the one thing that you can ask any fireman, any police officer, any nurse's aide, any dental assistant, that if you go over and you say, "Are you choking?" and they say yes, or "I can't breathe," or they're coughing, you do not do the Heimlich maneuver.
1: Mm-hmm.
0: You have to wait until they are not able to communicate with you. And that's just it. That's a fact.
1: Well, and Jeff, on top of all of that, which of course is true, on top of all of that, the man said, "I can't breathe," before he's put on the ground. He already said, "I can't breathe," because he knew that that would cause people to assume that he was being physically abused by the police, which is just not the case at all. You're not even on the ground. You said, "I can't breathe," not even in any kind of hold or chokehold. "I can't breathe." Really? Thank you so much for the call. I appreciate it. Mark Wayne Mullen confronted Benny Thompson, the former chair of the January 6th committee, you know, about Donald Trump engaging in an insurrection. Benny Thompson, by the way, was one of 30 congresspersons in 2004 that objected to the certification of Ohio. Anybody call him a election denier, number 28?
3: DHS responded by attacking protesters and defending inhumane conditions. Enough is enough. Delaney Hall should be closed.
4: That's law enforcement. Just say, "I want to defund police, I want open borders, and I want illegals running wild in our streets." Because ICE every day is taking the worst of the worst off the streets. They're taking those that enter this country illegally off the streets, which is exactly what they were designed to do. And CBP is protecting our ports, our port of entries, and our borders. And yet we want to target them and defund them? That's reckless. You're talking about President Trump's ill behavior towards children? Yet we have found over 120,000 kids that were missing underneath the Trump administration when they lost touch of 340,000, which we fear most are now in trafficking rings. I didn't hear anybody complaining about that. What we've done under the Trump administration is we've went and rescued these kids. What is inhumane about that? Nothing. He's doing the job that Biden administration turned a blind eye to. That shouldn't ever take place. If anything we can agree on, our kids should be watched over. Now, I do look forward to answering all the rest of the
1: And regarding the conditions at this detention center, check out what he told this congresswoman from Illinois, number 47.
5: So, Secretary, are you familiar with the ICE National Detention Standard, Standard 4, Food Service, that establishes that food in ICE detention must be nutritious and hygienic? Are you familiar with the standard? That's a pretty easy yes or no.
4: Yes,
5: are you familiar with the standard? Thank you. So given ICE's standards and reports of decaying food confirmed by congressional oversight, would you retract your comments dismissing detainees' concerns about rotten food as a desire for ethnic food? Would you retract those comments?
4: I didn't say rotten food. I said they wanted ethnic correct food, and I said this isn't a Holiday Inn. We're not providing that. But
5: so
4: we did release
5: retracting.
4: A menu, and if you saw
5: okay.
4: time, if you look down to look at the
5: so
4: menu,
5: you're not retracting
4: you
5: your comments.
4: Food.
5: Okay.
1: This isn't a Holiday Inn. And she says we should abolish ICE and dismantle DHS, which is exactly what he said. Number 48.
5: And I have to say this for Kevin, for Virginia, his grandmother, who's my constituent. We will not forget the terror of ICE. And we will not forget what DHS continues to do, even under your watch. We know that a better world is possible. We need something new, and that means, I will say it loudly so that you could go ahead and quote it if you need to, we need to abolish ICE, and we need to dismantle DHS. And like I told your predecessor, Secretary, I wouldn't get comfortable, because you have to be held accountable. With that, I yield back.
1: So let in 10 to 20 million people illegally in the country, some of whom are on the terror watch list, and abolish ICE and abolish DHS. Now, when it comes to supplements, there are two things that matter most.
24: No one likes saying that last goodbye to the furry friend they've loved for years. It's heartbreaking. What makes it harder is knowing how quickly time goes by. One day they're racing to the door. 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
1: SAGE 888-971-7243. I am Larry Elder. We are Salem News Channel. The voting count continues here in California. Steve Hilton has a slight lead over Javier Becerra. The two of them have a lead over the third one, Tom Steyer, the billionaire who spent $220 million of his own money. The gap between number two and number three appear to be large enough so that as this count continues, it appears that Steve Hilton will be in one of the top two. Same thing regarding the mayor's race. Karen Bass is leading. Spencer Prattner, number two. And the third one is Nithya Raman, a Democrat socialist. The gap also appears to be so wide that that it is, in my opinion, unlikely, even as these ballots come in, that she's going to close the gap. Steve Hilton, number 36.
2: I think they're very different categories. I think that is, let's start with Dave Wasserman. Of course, that's the conventional wisdom. I totally understand that. And that's how it has been in California. So it's not surprising that someone who doesn't actually live here would say that. But if you do live here, if you experience what's going on in California, then I think you'll pick up a real sense of more than frustration, even rage against what's been happening here. You've got 56% of Californians now saying that the state is moving in the wrong direction. Real frustration with the fact that we pay the highest taxes in the country and get some of the worst results. And so I think that actually this year could be different. There's another really important thing to bear in mind, which is that there's a ballot initiative that's going to be on the ballot in November for voter ID.
1: And the congressional map that was redrawn from Proposition 50, the idea was to create five more Democrat seats. Well, it looks like at least one of them, maybe even two of them, might end up in Republican hands. Number 30.
13: California's sixth congressional district right now. This is one of the districts that was redrawn because Democrats thought it would be a good pickup opportunity. Kevin Kiley is the incumbent. He's an independent now, but he was a Republican, and he's definitely not a Democrat. And the first two people in this race right now, in the top two advance, are the independent and the Republican, not the Democrats. Still only 50% counted right now. But how nervous are Democrats here that they might be boxed out of this district they drew as a pickup?
1: They should be extremely nervous. And Javier Becerra, the leader, high-speed rail, number 32.
14: Newsom is popular, but I think that, you know, his waste, fraud, and abuse isn't. His high-speed rail to nowhere isn't. The health care for illegal immigrants funded by taxpayers isn't. And Becerra, Alex did a great interview with Javier Becerra in the last week of the campaign. I have to give him credit because he highlighted so many of these key issues, like, would you continue providing taxpayer-funded health care to
1: illegal immigrants? So Javier Becerra, if anything, would be a worse governor than Gavin Newsom. I'm Larry Elder. I'll see you tomorrow. God bless.
15: What can I say? Mamba out.
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22: News at this hour from Town Hall. I'm Mary Rose. Senator Lindsey Graham, a close ally of President Trump, has died at the age of 71. Graham was known for advocating a strong U.S. foreign policy. He initially opposed Trump and ran against him for president in 2016, but later became a staunch supporter. The medical examiner of the District of Columbia's preliminary findings are Graham died of an aortic dissection. He was a close ally of Trump, but he has died after this brief illness. Here's correspondent Julie Walker with more.
31: South Carolina Senator Lindsey Graham died Saturday at age 71. He was one of President Trump's closest allies after running against him in 2016.
32: He's a tough one to lose. He was great. He was unique and
0: every way.
31: Graham was a chief backer of Trump's war in Iran. Foreign policy was a focus for him. Trump says Graham had just gotten back from Ukraine when he called Saturday night.
0: They said, you know, I feel good, but I'm tired.
31: He says first responders went to his D.C. home for a medical emergency. Republican Senator Tim Scott says Graham's life story led him to public service. I'm Julie Walker.
3: The United States has again attacked Iran over an Iranian strike on a container ship in the Strait of Hormuz that set the ship ablaze and left a crew member missing. And Iran responded with attacks on Bahrain, Kuwait, and Qatar. It appears that the Bay Area Rapid Transit's new fare gates are doing exactly what they are designed to do. And Meta has pulled the plug on a feature of a recently launched AI.